0: Presidential palace this week, a number of U.S. energy giants were signing exploratory deals with the new acting president, Delcy Rodriguez. U.S. officials on the ground here say the real goal is to try to stabilize an economy that was in a free fall.
1: The flights are resuming just months after the Trump administration warned Americans to leave Venezuela immediately, with reports that armed militias were manning roadblocks and stopping travelers. Golden Tempo is a winner of the 2026 Kentucky Derby, and there was more history made. The Run for the Roses this year, Sherry Duvo is the first female trainer to win the race, the 152nd running of it. I'm Daria Albinger. This is Fox News.
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3: Another cold night tonight, close to 10 degrees below average. We'll fall back to 32, mostly clear, widespread frost late into the early part of Sunday. Mostly sunny Sunday, chilly, 54 for the high, but we've got that sunshine. And then Sunday night, stray showers, partly cloudy, overnight low 41, slight chance for showers on Monday. I'm Jeff Eno at the Weather Channel on WIBX 950 AM and 92.3 FM.
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1: All right, here's what happened in California. Oh, how unusual, California. This is a law that would force immigration agents and law enforcement officers to display ID while on duty and can't wear face masks. Okay. Now, considering this is California, what a shocker. And this is in direct response to ICE agents, and you've seen them as they enforce immigration laws. You can see them wear masks. Very few of them, you can see their faces. So California passes this law, says, no, you can't do it. Well, here's the problem. Those ICE agents are federal agents. Now, they can go all day with California police officers, the California Highway Patrol and local police departments. But this is the feds. And what the court said is, I don't know what you think the supremacy clause does, but federal law trumps anything on the state level. And unless federal law says it, ICE can do whatever the hell it wants, unless it's, of course, unconstitutional. Well, there's nothing constitutional about whether you do or not wear face masks. And there's a reason for it, because if something is wrong, who do you go after? If there is a wrongdoing by a federal agent, they should be able to know who it is. But the bottom line is, a state cannot pass a law that involves a federal agent or federal agency. You can't do it. And so the Ninth Circuit Court of Appeals slapped down the law. That's it. Because it said in a ruling, the measure attempts to directly regulate the federal government. And that's exactly what it attempts to do. No, thank you. Supremacy law of the people of the state of or people of the United States and its constitution. All right, let's go ahead and take some phone calls. Here's a question that I haven't answered in a long time. Hello, Brad. Brad, you're up. Welcome to Handle on the Law. Yes, sir.
2: My question is around a revocable trust versus irrevocable trust.
1: Okay.
2: Can a long-term assisted living facility access your funds in a revocable trust, but not the irrevocable trust? Is that true?
1: That's true. Irrevocable trust, it's nothing to do with you anymore. An irrevocable trust, it's its own entity, and it can't be touched. Where a revocable trust, a living trust, yeah, it's your money. The only issue about the trust is that when you die, the trust is distributed by the trustee. So keep in mind, when people write an irrevocable trust, it's gone. The money is done. It's an own entity and it can't be changed. And it is not an asset that can be gone after by any entity. Let's say you've got, an assisted living facility and you owe some money. And the money that you did have is an irrevocable trust is no longer yours. And they can't sue the irrevocable trust because the irrevocable trust does not have any kind of a contract with the facility. All right. Will, you're up. Hello, Will. Welcome.
3: Hi, Bill. How are you?
1: Yes, sir. What can I do for you?
3: Okay, Bill. I'm 69. I'm a senior. 2025 this summer. I made a phone call to rent a senior building. I mean, not the building, but the apartment in a senior building. I met the guy. He showed me the property. He told me that, hey, there's another guy who's interested in it, but I hadn't heard from him. But if he doesn't call, you can get it if you're interested. I said, okay, I like it. So later on that day, he texted me and said the guy liked it and he was going to move in. Okay. I didn't believe that just the way he said it. So I waited a couple of days. I had a friend of mine apply for it. She went through the same motion. The guy showed her the apartment and she liked it. She told him that, hey, you know, I like it. I want it. He was like, okay, well, you can get it. So she left. He kept calling her and texting her. Hey, well, look, the place is open. You know, you could get it if you want it.
1: Okay, so the bottom line is, the bottom line is he wouldn't let you have it, right?
3: Discriminated against me.
1: Well, okay, based on what? How did he discriminate? What's the discrimination? He didn't like you?
3: Well, based on me being black.
1: Ah, okay, you have to prove that. You've got to prove that's why the rental was not made to you. That's not easy to prove. That is not, because all he has to do is say, you know what? I just didn't like Will. You know, I'm not crazy about Will. You know, I didn't like his voice. I didn't like the way he called me. I didn't like his attitude. That's really why I discriminated against you. So that's why I wouldn't let Will sign it. So how do you prove that it was because you are black? How do you prove that?
3: Because there's no other black people in that building except for female.
1: Okay, so what?
3: No black males in that
1: building. Where in the law does it say if you own a building, X number of people have to be minority? Now, it has. Now, there are federal laws that if you have Section 8, for example, and there are enough black people, I mean, that, and even that is difficult. You've been discriminated against, but not legally. So you've got no place to go on that. You don't. And by the way, I think California law is law. Even if you've been discriminated, and there is another reason. He's black. But the bottom line is that's really not the reason, even though it was part of the reason. You know what? Nah, you don't have a fundamental right there. And it's hard to prove, by the way. How do you prove it? Well, there are no black people in the building. Okay. So the law now says you have to have X number of black people. It doesn't work that way. Susan. Hello, Susan. What can I do for you?
4: Oh, hi, Bill. Thank you so much for taking my call. So I own a leasing company about 11,500. I haven't been paying I haven't paid the balance. Over mileage, they turn me to collection. The collection people now want to settle. They send me a letter if you want to settle $5,600. So now my amount from $11,500 to $5,600. So if I settle, is that going to affect my credit even more?
1: I know, but your credit is already affected. I mean, you are a late pay. As a matter of fact, you're a non-pay. And what you're doing is just holding off a judgment against you. But it's not going to be I don't think it's going to be any worse than it is now. I mean, your credit is screwed no matter what you do. And the fact is they're willing to accept 50% instead of the entire amount off. That just means that it's not worth going to court against you because they would get a judgment. I mean, there's no issue. You have no defense to this, Susan. They file a lawsuit against you. They're going to get the full amount plus interest. Plus attorney's fees, probably, if you look at your lease agreement. So the point is your credit isn't going to be doing so well. Now your credit is screwed. And the late pay actually is really weird because you have a paid charge, which means she no longer owes the money. But that really doesn't matter very much because even if it's a paid charge, your credit is pretty screwed. Now, obviously, you know, I am a lawyer, not a particularly good one, but I give marginal legal advice, except, you know what, when it's good. And let me tell you some good advice. You probably don't know this, but you have legal rights when it comes to your personal data. Data brokers, companies that collect and sell your personal information, and I mean all of it, without your knowledge or consent, they are required by law to remove that information when they are properly requested. Here are the problem. 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

0: 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Lovely, isn't it?
1: Welcome back. Handle on the news or handle on the law. Okay, handle on the news is what I do in the mornings. There you go. I conflate the two. Handle on the law, marginal legal advice. Hello, Mark. It's your turn. Mark, hello, you're there.
2: I got a question. I'm using Mr. Lazarus.
1: No, we don't want to mention names. We do not want to mention names.
2: I'm using an attorney recommended by you, and I've been having it for about 9 months now. It's a lawsuit against Budget Truck Rentals where they left four screws out of a big step that went into the passenger side of the truck. And when I went to use that side of the truck, the step flew off and I flew off with it and got injured.
1: Okay.
2: Now, my orthopedic surgeon was recommending that I have a full hip replacement surgery because I now have bone-on-bone arthritis. And I planned the surgery. I was going to get it done. And then a few weeks before it was going to happen, I decided to do really heavy physical,
1: physical therapy. Yeah.
2: And I got one of the guys that showed me how to strengthen that part of the body and kind of got rid of the pain. And I'm like, you know what? I really don't think I have arthritis pain. I think it was more of some kind of sprain or whatever was down there that I'm healing. And I don't really want to throw a new piece of metal into my leg and have a hip replacement.
1: Got it.
2: If I don't really have to at this time. So I canceled the surgery. And next thing, this attorney calls me, doesn't get a hold of me. But then I spent about 5 hours yesterday sending him an email with all the details of the case and everything that I wanted to do. And then I sent him a message saying, hey, I sent you an email. And he sent me a message back saying, we found out that you canceled your surgery. We're dropping your case now.
1: Okay.
2: And I was like, okay. I was just wondering, is it that big of a difference of monetary value?
1: Oh, yeah.
2: If I don't have...
1: Oh, yeah. It's a huge difference. And what happened is the attorney picked up the case predicated on the fact that you're going to have surgery. And he put a value of the case, put a value on settlement or going to trial. Now, keep in mind, you're going after a big company and they don't roll over. I mean, it is a fight. There's no question about it. And sure, it's a question of how much.
2: The budget. Yeah. I'm looking at their lawyers and what kind of team they actually have and who they bring in for everything. So I understand what he was up against. And I know it could be done because it's something really easy to prove. I've been going to truck driver's training school.
1: Yeah, no argument. Not right. We're not talking about liability here. No, we're not talking about liability, Mark. There's no issue. The company screwed up. The company is negligent. The company is liable, probably. And the issue is that the attorney, and I do commercials for him, he's local LA. And, you know, I know you mentioned his name, Mark Lazarus, a good guy. He's involved with handleonthelaw.com. But the case is worth X dollars if you go to surgery. And if you don't, all of a sudden the value of the case drops dramatically because not only the issue is liability, but how much is your injury? They pay you based on your injury. He can do that. Lawyers can do that. They can value the case. And if it changes, goodbye, we're done. You know, for example, let's say
2: you have experience with hip replacement surgeries and any other kind of alternative instead of getting
1: the lawyer is not a doctor. The lawyer is not a doctor. And you doing physical therapy is not the same as surgery. Yeah. So they can.
2: Do you know about something else I can do that's surgery for the hip?
1: I'm a doctor. Yes. Yes. What I didn't do is, here it is. After my residency hip replacements, I decided, you know, I'd rather be a lawyer. Instead of the medical school and the residency, I'm not a doctor. So even though I play one on radio. So the bottom line, Mark, is do you want to do surgery? A lot of people don't. There is my daughter needs surgery, for example, for her back. Probably does because she took a spill when she was in school and really screwed up her back. They won't do surgery on her because she's only 30 years old. And they say she's too young. So here are the exercises to strengthen your back. And a lot of people do that. So bottom line, good for you for not doing the surgery. But as far as the value of the case is, it's not so much. And the lawyer was, I'm not willing to work that hard. One of the cases, for example, if you're going medical malpractice, and this is typical with med mal attorneys, it's as much work dealing with a case that's worth $20,000 as a case that's worth $200,000. And keep in mind, the lawyer takes a percentage of the case. They're usually on contingency. As a matter of fact, they're all on contingency. So the lawyer is going to take a percentage, let's say 30%. And so the lawyer looks at the case and it's worth $100,000. And the lawyer would get 33. If it's a third, which is typical, the lawyer gets $33,000. Okay, is he willing to work that hard on a case that he would work the same amount of time on a case that's worth $300,000 or $400,000? You know, for $33,000, or let's go $3,000 and $1,000 to the lawyer. No, even though you can absolutely prove there's that much money involved. No. And so the lawyers can toss that, and they do. And by the way, it's not just Mark who would do it. 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Matter of fact, let me bring in Mark for a moment. 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Why? Well, because there are a lot of lawyers out there who aren't very good. Some are great. 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
21: News, I'm Angelo Bavaro. President Trump defending U.S. military action against Iran, speaking to reporters outside Air Force One tonight.
22: If we left right now, it would take them 20 years to rebuild. But we're not leaving right now. We're going to do it so nobody has to go back in 2 years or 5 years.
21: The president also says he's reviewing a new Iranian proposal to end the war. Travelers still scrambling to get on new flights after Spirit Airlines' sudden shutdown, the company citing surging fuel prices due to the war in Iran. A golden finish at the Kentucky Derby.
23: Golden Tempo and Serena DeVoe make history.
21: That call courtesy NBC. Golden Tempo at 23-1 odds, edging out Renegade right at the wire. Cherie DuVoe becomes the first female trainer to win the Derby. 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
24: Another cold night tonight, close to 10 degrees below average. We'll fall back to 32, mostly clear, widespread frost late into the early part of Sunday. Mostly sunny Sunday, chilly, 54 for the high, but we've got that sunshine. And then Sunday night, stray showers, partly cloudy, overnight low 41, slight chance for showers on Monday. I'm Jeff Eno at the Weather Channel on WIVX 950 AM and 92.3 FM.
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And welcome back. More handle on the law. Marginal legal advice, where I tell you it's actually worse than marginal, to be honest with you. It can be.

0: downright terrible. Sometimes I get I give good advice, particularly when, okay, you need a lawyer on this one, because I don't want to really screw up your life too badly. But I really enjoy giving you marginal, worse than marginal legal advice. All right, here we go. Tim. Hello, Tim. Welcome to Handle on the Law.
1: Hello. My question has to do with I'm running a website, Zoos and Animal Sanctuaries, wildlyseenadventures.com. And so I take videos at different zoos or whatever and then kind of rate them. But in the videos, am I allowed to include people's faces? Gatorland in Florida.
0: I think so. And here, because you're in public places and there is no expectation of privacy. Now, what you cannot do is use people's faces for commercial purposes. In other words, you making money off of people's faces. They own their own face. And they own their likeness, which is why you see so many faces that are blurred out whenever you see the news. And certainly kids that I think by law you can't show their faces, or certainly by policy. But the bottom line is, you can. No one's going to bother you. I mean, who cares? You know, the bottom line is you rate people on your internet and on your website. How many downloads do you get?
1: Oh,
0: per
1: month. Not very many. And again, it's just to rate the zoo. It's not rating
0: people. You rate the zoo. You can do that all. Yeah, I know, I understand. But in the end, who's going to sue you and say, you're making money off of my face? So really? Well, I'm not making any money. So I think you're going to be fine. I wouldn't worry about it. Yeah, it's probably rate a zoo. I mean, who cares? Literally, who cares how you rate a zoo? I don't want your opinion on the zoo. I'll give the opinion myself. Scott. Hello, Scott. Welcome.
2: Hey, how you doing?
0: Yes, sir.
2: I live out of state. I've come to help my aunt with a project, and it happens to be a water flood project. And I noticed this morning she opened a letter, notice of non-renewal of California earthquake policy for July. And then it says, we've already sent you a non-renewal of your homeowner. She's been a AAA member for 30 years or 29 and a half.
0: Mm-hmm.
2: And, She's listening, because as she does every week, loves the program. What companies should we consider going to, or are we going to get the same answer from them? Notice a we're not interested. So does she need to do the California FAIR plan?
0: Yeah, the California FAIR plan has nothing to do with earthquake insurance. It's just fire insurance. That's for starters. And for those people that don't know what the California Care Plan is, it is the insurance policy of last resort, where insurance companies will not insure people that are in high fire areas. They just say, no thanks, we're not going to do it as a matter of policy. Or your company is out and you can't find a company. Let's say your house is worth X number of dollars in a neighborhood that they don't want to insure. So she has no right for insurance. There's no right to have California to have insurance, homeowners or earthquake insurance. The problem is that this company doesn't want her. In this case, it's Allstate, 30 years. It doesn't matter. They've just decided that they don't want to insure her anymore. So you have to go to another insurance company. It's that simple. And it could be that she's out of luck with earthquake insurance completely, that there isn't a company that's going to give earthquake insurance in California. Now, I know they do, because I'm in the middle of renewing my earthquake insurance. It's expensive as hell, by the way. But it's California and we have the San Andreas Fault, and I live in Southern California. Now, if she can't get fire insurance, which is another issue, because that's a tough one. Then you go to the California FAIR Plan. California FAIR Plan is a program in California where insurance companies who do business here put into a fund. And it's very expensive to have fire insurance. And all it does is cover fire. But waking up in the morning without fire insurance, that's a tough one. So there's your answer. She has to look for another insurance company. And they have the right to say no thank you. And they can say we're not renewing. And they do that all the time. I've had non-renewals. Matter of fact, I've been with, I forget the company's name, because I've already made sure I forgot about it. But I got a non-renewal. And I wasn't happy. And so until I found a new insurance company, I was bare for 2 weeks. I mean, I woke up in the morning every day for 2 weeks with no insurance on my home. I did not sleep very well. And I ended up getting insurance, which was exactly double that I was paying because it's California. And the big issue here is wildfires. Specifically, after the Palisades fire and the Altadena fire, where thousands of homes were burnt and destroyed. Also, keep in mind that those were expensive homes too. I mean, there isn't a home that's under $1 million, $1.5 million in the Palisades. So insurance companies went completely crazy. So now the FAIR plan is going to be used because a lot of companies simply won't do it. All right. How much are we doing for time? We're good. Neil. Hello, Neil. Welcome.
3: Oh, you're welcome. Yeah. I have a divorce going for about a year and a half.
0: And you have a divorce going for a year and a half? How old are you?
3: 86.
0: 86. How long have you been married?
3: 25 years.
0: And you're divorcing someone now. Okay. So you have a divorce that's going through. All right. So go on.
3: Okay. I was wondering, I had a prenuptial agreement. And also, the lawyer's going that what I own now is my personal property. She can't touch it. So is that the best way to go or what?
0: Yeah. If you have there's no other way to go. The prenup is going to control. I mean, there's not much you can do now, but if you have a good prenup, that's going to stop her from taking any kind of property or getting any kind of support based on the prenup, assuming that she had a lawyer, assuming she knew what she was doing. And as far as separate property is concerned, Neil, that's your property. She can't touch your property. If you came into the marriage with your separate property, that's yours. If you bought a piece of property with proceeds from your previous separate property, for example, let's say you sell a piece of property and you make money on it. The making money is different because that's considered earnings and it depends on what you do with the money. But for the most part, it's separate property. It's yours. I wouldn't worry about it. How does it work? You got divorced.
3: House.
0: Yeah, why? You bought another house? Where did you get the money to buy another house? Where did you get the money?
3: The sale of the first.
0: Okay, I think you're okay. Yeah, I think you're okay. But why are you getting divorced? What happened after 25 years?
3: Well, their personality changed.
0: Oh, okay. How old is she?
3: She's like 66.
0: 66, right? You're 96, right? Is that what you said?
3: All right. 86.
0: All right, 86. You still got 20. Yeah, you still at 20 years. Do you have a swimming pool? Just curious.
3: No.
0: Okay. Then I would worry about if there's a pool boy involved and you have no swimming pool. Yeah, I'd start to worry about it. Okay. But anyway, I think you're fine. You did everything you're supposed to do. No question about that. So let me tell you what you should be doing. Now, most people don't know this, but you have legal rights when it comes to your personal data. Data brokers, companies that collect and sell your personal information without your knowledge or consent, are required by law to remove your data when properly requested. But you have to request it. And there are hundreds of these companies out there. And it's important to send removal requests to all of them, except that it takes almost a full-time job. I mean, they're selling your information and picking it up from the internet. I mean, how much you earn, where you live, where you shop. I mean, all of it. So Incogni comes in and removes that information and forces those companies to do exactly that. They send legally binding removal requests on your behalf to these hundreds of data brokers. And I'm over 400 brokers that Incogni has helped me just remove the data. 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This is Incogni. Why? 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

0: Welcome back. More handle on the law. Hey, Evelyn, you're up. What can I do for you?
1: Okay, hold on. Okay, my brother was at a bowling alley, and he slipped bowling. Well, actually, you know, you roll the ball, and then you look forward to make sure the ball hits all the pins. So he's walking backwards. He falls, pound fracture.
0: That's a problem. I don't know, but you're going to have no trouble getting an attorney. As I've often said, even if you have clear-cut liability, if the damages aren't big enough, attorneys don't touch it. If the damages, and in this case, the injury is big enough, oh yeah, compound fractures are no fun. Attorneys have a way of fining liability. Did he need surgery?
1: Yes, he did.
0: Okay. I think, don't know if there's a case there, but a good attorney will figure out a way to find liability somewhere in there. Because all of a sudden you're talking about a pretty serious case. So go to handleonthelaw.com and you'll see what I'm talking about. You'll talk to an attorney there on handleonthelaw.com and it will.
1: That's perfect.
0: Yeah, absolutely.
1: Now, again, if you sign the liability,
0: it doesn't matter. Of course, everybody signs the liability. The argument is going to be it's too slippery, the wrong size shoe. I mean, they find all kinds of things. This is when a good lawyer, they get not only aggressive, but a good lawyer can come up with avenues that most of us wouldn't be able to find. If I got into an injury like that, I'd be with a personal injury lawyer in 2 seconds. I would never take a case on like that because it's not in my wheelhouse. I don't have that kind of expertise that's needed. So you'll talk to one of the lawyers, probably Mark, on handleonthelaw.com, and you should be okay with that. That's a big deal, by the way. When you're talking about compound fractures, I mean, you're talking about that's when the bone is sticking through the skin. And that's no joke. And so, you know, is there a liability there? I would guess not much, but I'm not a lawyer of that magnitude or that expertise. Kelly. Hi, Kelly. Welcome.
2: Hi, how are you?
0: Yes, ma'am.
2: Yes. So my son was at school last week. He's 15 years old. He was about to play his baseball game when he got called over by his coaches, 4 security guards, and the school police officer. They pulled him over and they started questioning him about what he did at the weekend. They knew what he did to confess to what he did. And my son was scared. He didn't know what was going on. The officer then tells him to get in the golf cart with them that they want to further question him. They drive away in the golf cart about a mile, questioning him, and then they turn the golf cart around, drop him back off, and they all just start laughing at him. It humiliated him. It was a joke, I guess, from the police officer, which I did call the school and complain about. But at this time, my son doesn't want to go play baseball anymore.
0: Yeah, no, I get it. No, I get it. No,
2: if we have a case with this officer.
0: Yeah, I think you do. And you have a case not only for the damages, psychological damages, but I would even argue false imprisonment when they forced him to get into the cart. Based under color of authority, and they were making a joke out of it. I think there is a case there.
2: I contacted a few lawyers to see, and they were more about personal injury.
0: I understand. But, you know, personal injury lawyers, this is a very different issue. Let's say the golf cart crashed or lost the wheel and everybody got hurt. That's very different. Mm-hmm. Your traditional personal injury lawyers are probably not going to take it. Well, let me ask you, did you go to the website? Did you go to my website and talk to any of the lawyers, perchance?
2: No, I haven't yet.
0: All right, try that. And what'll happen is I don't think any lawyers do this kind of law specifically, but they know people. You know, whenever you want to break someone's knees, I know a guy who knows a guy who knows a guy kind of thing.
2: Yeah.
0: And I think you have the same situation here where at least they know a guy who knows a guy. But I have to tell you, I think those damages, I think those guys are bastards for doing that. And your son.

0: brought the product home, used it, and shortly after she used it, we noticed that her skin was red and she was complaining of some burning.
1: Okay.
0: So we took her to the dermatologist the next day. He took a look at her and said, yeah, she had some mild chemical burns from the product. Mm-hmm. And then he told us, you know, to use some lotions at home. And okay. That was basically it. We're wondering if we have any case to make against either store where we bought it or the manufacturer of the product.
1: You may have both, but let me ask you something. And this is as to the damages and the value of this. How long did she have red and burning skin?
0: I would say cumulative, probably 5 to 6 days.
1: Okay.
0: All right. So
1: let me put it this way. 5 to 6 days of burning and red skin. And let's say you go in front of a judge or a jury on that one. And anybody on that jury who's ever had a sunburn is going to say, if you think we're going to give Gary's daughter money because she was uncomfortable for a few days and her skin was red, that ain't going to happen. The answer is she reacted. And by the way, that could be within the confines of, the side effects that I don't know on the tube or whatever they do. These are the possible side effects. But let's say they don't. Let's say it was their fault. What do you think 5 days of burning skin is worth?
0: Couple hundred dollars.
1: All right. So here's your problem is where are you going to get it? Are you going to sue the manufacturer in small claims court who is, of course, not going to pay? Because they don't want them. Maybe they will. You sue them for the burn, but you can't do it in small claims court, because that's not what they do. Small claims court can't ascertain what damages are in a medical malpractice case. So the answer is no. And the good news is your daughter had 5 days of uncomfortableness. 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
2: Peace talks picking back up. I'm Angelo Bavaro, Fox News. President Trump says he's reviewing a new Iranian proposal to end the war. He gave that update while boarding Air Force One tonight. This amid the ongoing U.S. blockade of the Strait of Hormuz.
3: President Trump, sounding very skeptical, says he's not sending any negotiating teams to Pakistan anytime soon. Now, Trump says the blockade will remain until Iran makes nuclear concessions and reopens the strait. He's also threatened to resume airstrikes and end the ceasefire. The Pentagon says the U.S. blockade has cost Iran about $5 billion in oil revenue. Storage tanks are filling up. Oil production could cease in the coming weeks. Now, Iran has been here before. Their oil production fell sharply from 2018 through 2020 when sanctions were rammed up during the Trump administration's max pressure campaign.
2: That is Fox's Lucas Tomlinson. Spirit Airlines has ended operations after bailout talks with the White House fell through. Well, now travelers are stranded.
4: We're college students, we're internationals, and I was just heading to Miami for one night, and then I was flying back home. And then, yeah, I just got that email. Now, I don't know what to do. There's no flights available on other airlines.
2: Add to that, employees are also out of work.
5: Transportation Secretary Sean Duffy says this is the Biden administration's fault. He says they blocked a JetBlue-Spirit merger in 2024 that could have prevented this. But Democrat Senator Elizabeth Warren pointed out that the judge who blocked the merger was appointed by Republican Ronald Reagan. But this all comes after Spirit filed for bankruptcy multiple times. President Trump was trying to figure out a bailout, but the deal failed. And now with the war in Iran, Spirit says the sudden rise in fuel prices left them with no other choice than to shut down. But now other airlines are stepping up to the plate to help. Many are capping ticket prices for Spirit customers. Some are offering reduced prices. And Secretary Duffy says he's proud that airlines are doing this.
2: Fox's Madison Scarpino reporting. 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
2: Venezuela is now seeing more tourists as an American Airlines plane this past week made the carrier's first direct flight to the country in 7 years.
18: The U.S. used to be enemy number one for Venezuelan officials. That has changed, but also symbolic for the 8 million people in Venezuela who have fled this country because it's gotten so bad after 25 years of socialism. Just a few months ago, a lot of major U.S. companies were wary about coming back to a place which had nationalized its assets in the past decades. Now that is dramatically changing. A number of exploration deals signed with the interim president. When you talk to U.S. diplomats on the ground here, they say the first step is really to stabilize an economy that's been in a free fall.
2: That is Fox's Steve Harrigan. This comes only a couple months after the Trump administration told Americans to leave Venezuela as armed militia swarmed through the country. The stabbing of two Jewish men in a London community last week is causing growing concern.
19: That latest attack happened just on Wednesday in broad daylight, leaving many in that community and across the UK on edge. Now, the suspect, 45-year-old, appeared in court and was charged with attempted murder in the stabbings of the two Jewish men in Golders Green in what police are treating as a terrorist incident. It's the latest in a string of attacks, and now the UK's official terror threat level has been raised from substantial to severe. Meaning intelligence agencies consider another attack highly likely in the next 6 months.
2: That is Fox's Stephanie Bennett. Prime Minister Keir Starmer said his government would take action to curb anti-Semitism, including strengthening police presence. The winner of the 152nd run of the Kentucky Derby is Golden Tempo. In the historic finish, Golden Tempo at 23-1 odds, surging down the outside to edge out Renegade, right at the wire. Cherie DuVoe is the first female trainer in history to win it. I'm Angelo Bavaro, and this is Fox News.
12: Partly cloudy skies and chilly force here overnight with areas of frost, lows down around freezing, mix of clouds and sunshine Sunday with a bit of a west breeze as we finish out the weekend, afternoon highs mid-50s. Slight chance of showers overnight Sunday night into early Monday, sunshine mixing in with the clouds Monday afternoon mid-60s. I'm Ken Boone from the Weather Channel at WIBX 950 AM and 92.3 FM.
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The following is a pre-recorded program. This is Handle on the Law, marginal legal advice where I tell you, you have no case whatsoever. Oh, here's a fun one, and I'm peripherally connected to this, and I'll tell you how in a couple of seconds. And that is three attorneys are facing discipline from the State Bar of California because they used AI in producing legal documents that were in front of the court. Now, are attorneys allowed to use AI? Well, they are. But the problem is, you can't just make up cases. And that's what AI does. It's hallucinations is what they call it. And to fill in sort of the holes in any argument or any legal document, they make stuff up. The AI actually makes stuff up. So they quoted in their documents cases that never existed, decisions that were never made. And the court went nuts on this. And so the judge turned this over to the state bar, and the state bar is now deciding what disciplinary measures are going to go against this one Beverly Hills attorney. It was, let me tell you, it's you have to be a little tricky about using generative AI tools to draft legal arguments. So let me tell you my story. I was in court, and sort of the same thing happens is you can't cite cases that have been overturned as the underlying argument for a case. For example, you say, well, the law says that this, ABC, but it was overturned 5 years later. And if you don't mention that, then the court gets upset. And you get that, or used to get that. Now it's the internet. It's very different. There was a book called Shepherds, in which cases were listed that overturned previous cases. And in overturning a case, you can't use the underlying case as the basis for a lawsuit or arguing that that's law, because it no longer is. It's been overturned. And so I saw there was one judge. Oh, she was, oh man, was she a hard ass judge. So I saw one judge, attorney who had in fact violated the concept of overturning a case or a case that had been overturned and not mentioning that, using the case that was overturned as the basis for a lawsuit. Judge got so upset, threw the Shepherd's book at the attorney, screaming, saying, you do not bring into court a case that has been overturned. That is not going to happen. Very upset. I thought that was

0: Kind of neat, actually. So that's what's happening with AI. Great research tool, but cases that are cited, you got to find out if cases that are cited. All right, Leo, you're up. Good morning, Leo. What can I do for you?
1: Bill, I went to my local city council, Upland and Rancho, and I noticed that you can no longer see yourself when making a public comment. They just have the timer up there. It used to be on the podium. Now they have it on the screen. I tried looking it up on Google. The best I could find is SB 707. Did that change because of SB 707? And is that lawful that they can do that?
0: Okay, first of all, I have no idea what SB 707 is. That's for starters. Second of all, whenever anybody quotes any kind of a statute to me, I go, okay, fine, because I don't know it. Because I don't keep statutes in my head. Now, do you have a right to be up on a screen? No, I don't think so. I think it's up to a city council policy. I mean, I've seen plenty of city council meetings where there's nothing other than someone's up standing at a podium screaming at the city council. So, nah, you don't have much of a right. Now, the computer says that... someone is blind? No, probably not. So the point is, the fact that they no longer have visual aids is those are the rules. They change the rules. And they can change the rules from, okay, you got 3 minutes to you have 10 minutes. You can bring visual aids with you. You can't. So it's a city council that makes that rule. So no, no. I love it when someone says, Bill, under Civil Code 1460, subchapter S, provision number one, provision number 1A.2, is that legal to do? Really? Yeah. Okay.
2: JC. Hi, JC. Welcome.
3: Good morning, Bill. I have a workman's comp case. We're coming up on trial next month, and I'm being abandoned by my attorney for the last 4 months. I need to know what, can I go to trial without him, or can I just
2: No, you get another, what you do is you get another work comp attorney. Cause if you're going next month, you just grab another work comp attorney who will then, either take over the case and, well, it'll take over the case no matter what, but either get it continued or say, I've got enough evidence that we can go forward because it's a month away. You're fine.
3: I called several already through your website, but nobody wants to take it because it's only 15% and they're going to split the 15%.
2: Yeah, because the website is not a work, it's not a work comp. These lawyers do not do work comp. What you want is a work comp firm, a law firm that just does workers' comp. And there is a specialty that there's a world of those. The website handleonthelaw.com, that deals with personal injury, which is sometimes it's simultaneous, but it is two different specialties. Yeah. So get you to a work comp firm. And there are a lot of them out there. You're going to be fine. Don't worry about it.
0: I've been practicing law for a very long time, and the concept of legal and rights, I've said this before, are not always the same thing. For example, data brokers who buy your personal personal information are operating within the law, and they collect your personal information from public records and purchase histories and social media. 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And they work around the law. Now, is any of it right? 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

0: And welcome back. More handle on the law. Milton. Hello, Milton.
1: Yes, good greetings. Greetings. Thank you for taking my call.
0: Sure. Yeah,
1: I've been online for a while. This is a malpractice matter, specifically regarding my prostate. I must say up front, I do not have prostate cancer. My prostate is now healthy. However, my condition was so bad regarding my prostate initially, it was very enlarged. That was impacting my urine flow.
0: Ooh, how old are you, by the way? Milton, how old are you?
1: I'm 68, sir.
0: You've peed enough. Okay. That's just for starters. Come on. Yeah. All right. Yeah. The jury's going to go, all right, Milton, yeah, you've peed plenty in your life. Okay. So your prostate is enlarged. And when it gets large enough, you do have a problem peeing because that's just the way it works. So let's move
1: on. Exactly.
0: Yeah.
1: So what happened was I end up having to have that was corrected. Like I said, I don't have prostate cancer, which is the main thing.
0: That
1: was corrected. However, when I went into the hospital, my vision was great. My vision was good. I'm now blind, to cut to the chase. I went into ICU, and I was in ICU for a month. They had me hooked up to all type of machines and so forth. But once I left the hospital, I was blind. And they said that my system had went into septic shock, I ended up having an optic nerve problem. But when I went to the hospital, everything was good visual-wise. So my concern is this. Do I have a case on potential?
0: Yeah, no, that's a very good. Yeah, that's a good question. And here is the answer or partial answer. First of all, the connection between your prostate problems and your eyeballs, that I've never even heard of that. And the other issue is you mentioned you were in septic shock in the hospital, which means you got some kind of an infection, and that may very well have led to your eyesight issues. Now, when you go into a hospital, you take a chance of getting an infection. Matter of fact, that's why you want to stay away from hospitals if you can, because there's plenty of infection, plenty of bacteria that roll around hospitals that you don't get at home. And so there is a percentage of people that are going to be infected no matter what in the hospital. I don't know what that percentage is, but that's assuming the doctors do everything right. There's still going to be people that are going to get infected. Case in point, me. I went into the hospital 5 years ago. I have a disc problem, and it really went south on me. So I had to have surgery. I had to have back surgery, spinal surgery. And so I go in there, and the doctor does a great job. They fuse my spine, no problem. So I'm in there for a week, and I got an infection at the hospital. And the infection, because I had an aortic valve replacement 15 years before that, the infection lodged into my aortic valve, and I had to have that replaced. And so within 5 weeks, I'm in the hospital for my back, and then in the same hospital, they have to do an aortic valve replacement, open heart surgery. They crack my chest. Do I have a case against them? Because look at that. They gave me an infection. No, I don't, because certain procedures or certain cases go south, 1%, 2%, and you risk it. Now, that's assuming the doctors did nothing wrong, and that's possible. Now, it could be that there's negligence there. They did do something wrong, and that is to be determined by a jury or a judge. And, I mean, you certainly go to a medical malpractice attorney. That there's no question about. I mean, your damages are huge. That you've gone blind. I mean, that's no small deal. But I wouldn't be surprised if the judge or the jury, the fact giver, decides that you were within that small percentage of which there was no malpractice. But you still talk to a malpractice attorney, no matter what you do. Go to the website.
1: 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Yes.
0: Yeah. 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They don't particularly do MedMal. They do personal injury, but they know everybody. 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Handleonthelaw.com. Interesting, interesting case. Never heard of prostate connected to your eyeballs. But, you know, that infection in the middle of it, yeah, that'll do it. Susie. Hi, Susie. Welcome.
2: Hi, Bill. My son passed away a couple months ago. And
0: ooh, I'm sorry.
2: He has a 401k. Thank you.
0: Yeah.
2: A 401k and a life insurance policy. So far, I've been told that on the 401k, there is no beneficiary, so I have to go to probate court. My question is, he had quite a bit of credit card debt. Do I have to pay that with the money I get out of his policy?
0: Yes. Yes, you do, because that's his okay. money he's giving you. How old was your son, Susie?
2: 36.
0: Oh, man, I'm sorry. That's a tough one. 36. That is. Parents are not supposed to bury their kids.
2: No.
0: Kids are supposed to. Yeah, kids are supposed to bury their parents. I'm sorry. I know that's a tough one. But the answer to your question is yes. The estate pays all the taxes first and debts, and you get the balance of it. Now, the life insurance policy goes directly to the beneficiary. Nothing is taken out of that. But on the 401k, okay. Yes, it is. So, yeah, I mean, that's your answer. I'm sorry. I make fun of everybody, as you know that. You know, it's just, I just do. I make fun of everybody. But, you know, under these situations, losing a kid is just, that's a very, I don't care how old your child is. I don't care if you're 90 and your child is 60 something. It still shouldn't happen that way. It shouldn't. Hey, Johnny, welcome to Handle on the Law.
3: My question is this. Now, when you get, you know, contract work at your place, should you get everything in writing, Bill?
0: Of course, you have to. That's the law.
3: Okay.
0: Yeah, and when you mean everything, what does that mean? What are you asking, everything in writing?
3: Right, that's it. Okay, so this is what I'm talking about. All of the costs of the materials, all the costs
0: no,
3: of the...
0: No, what? You don't need... Nope, they don't have to do that. What they have to do is tell you what they are going to do. They are going to build a unit. They're going to build an extra room. They don't have to tell you what they paid for the wood.
3: Okay.
0: All they have to do is tell you, this is what I am going to do, and I will charge you X dollars for it. That's what they have to do.
3: Right. Right. And that way you have... You have proof that, yeah, this is the work that's going to be done.
0: Yeah.
3: It's going to be done in a timely manner.
0: Yes, that's part of it. Part of the contract says timely manner, of course.
3: Okay, and all the things that they state are done to your specifications.
0: Well, then that gets really interesting because they're going to say they are to my specifications. So when you talk about specification, how detailed do you want to go?
3: Oh, detailed, because that's what I'm paying for. I'm paying
0: for the floors. Okay, I understand, but how detailed?
3: Okay, good question.
0: For example, this is the grade of lumber that I will use. They usually don't do that. This is the grade of plywood that I intend on using. They don't say that.
3: Sure.
0: This
3: the windows,
0: is
3: what
0: the
3: type of
0: size
3: windows
0: of the screw
3: use.
0: That I'm going to use. No, they don't do that. So when you say with specificity, it's not that specific.
3: Right. But obviously, I've dealt with these contractors before, so I've got a good working relationship with them.
0: Good. And I'm glad. Okay.
3: So, yeah.
0: That's you got the question. 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
17: News, I'm Daria Albinger. Golden Tempo won the Kentucky Derby at 23-1 odds. Sherry DeVoe, the first female trainer to win the Run for the Roses, up next, the Preakness. A shock for passengers with tickets on Spirit Airlines after the budget carrier abruptly went out of business. This one was stranded at Atlanta's Hartsfield-Jackson International Airport.
18: We had to book new flights with a different airline. It's just been us here with three kids, 2 5-year-olds and 11-month-old, and we've just been in the airport all night. First, they told us that they were going to give us hotels, Uber, and food vouchers, but then they canceled and said that they couldn't give it to us, so we've just been sitting here all night.
17: Thousands of employees are also out of work. United and airliners are setting up dedicated portals to help as many of them as possible find jobs. 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
19: Partly cloudy skies and chilly force here overnight with areas of frost, lows down around freezing, mix of clouds and sunshine Sunday with a bit of a west breeze as we finish out the weekend, afternoon highs mid-50s. Slight chance of showers overnight Sunday night into early Monday, sunshine mixing in with the clouds Monday afternoon mid-60s. I'm Ken Boone from the Weather Channel at WIBX 950 AM and 92.3 FM.
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0: And welcome back. More handle on the law. Marginal legal advice. Hello, Rick. You're up.
1: Hi.
0: Yes.
1: Hi, good morning, Bill. How do I use the legal system, if I can, to challenge a denial from the L.A. Sheriff for my CCW for what I think was wrongfully denied? Because it's really simple. I did failure to disclose a bounce check for a traffic ticket in 1983 that went to warrant, and then I took care of it, and that's considered a that's arraignment back then was didn't go into collection. It became a warrant.
0: Okay. So let's start with a concealed weapons permit that's issued by the county sheriff. The sheriff can say yes or no.

0: any time and change the policy. Case in point, if you live in LA County, it is almost impossible to get a concealed weapons permit. Just almost impossible. It takes an enormous amount of effort and you have to prove it and they just don't hand them out. Now, if you had lived in Orange County, where the sheriff went to jail for literally selling them, anybody could have gotten a concealed weapons permit. You just literally had to apply and you were just handed one. They handed them out like popcorn. So, and even without the sheriff in trouble, you had... it was very, very easy to get. So it depends on the county. You have no right to a CCW. It is a privilege as determined by the sheriff, and the rules are there. The sheriff's office can say, oh, here it is. If you've been convicted of a felony or even a misdemeanor in the last 20 years, 30 years, 40 years, we don't care. That on that basis, we're saying no. So you're completely out of luck, Rick. Okay? And I'm assuming
1: yeah,
0: you live...
1: Because I have none of those. I have my open carry. I'm a VIP security. And I thought I have, since I have no derogatory stuff other
0: okay,
1: than
0: but you have
1: disclosed.
0: Okay, but open carries are very different than concealed weapons carry. The fact that you're in security, why would security have a concealed weapon? Give me a good reason for that.
1: Because I'm a VIP security. I pick up high-end clients at the airport, or I take them around. Sometimes there's been, threats of kidnapping.
0: All right, and I get it. I get it. All right. So, okay, that resonates. However, you have a sheriff who just says, no, that's not enough. I mean, there are literally, well, a city of, county of L.A., I'm trying to remember who applied for one that I know, and argued and finally got one after death threats. And I mean, a lot of them, and all kinds of circumstances, it finally got one. It's very difficult. I'm assuming this is L.A. County, right, Rick?
1: Yes, L.A. County, L.A.
0: Yeah.
1: County Sheriff. What did
0: yeah,
1: happen?
0: It's
1: I
0: tough.
1: Tell them I went on the Bill Handel show?
0: Yeah, oh, yeah, tell them that. And first of all, they're going to start laughing. And second of all, whatever Bill says, just go the opposite way completely. Jeff. Hi, Jeff. Welcome to Handel on the Law. Very weird stuff. Glitchy, glitchy, glitchy. What can I do for you?
2: Yes, my neighbor is being evicted. She's 70 years old. It's gonna have extreme hardship on her. And I heard that there's an exception in the eviction law about extreme hardship for elderly people. Do you know anything about that?
0: No, and I don't know. That is a weird one. Where there is exception for elderly people, because look at this. Let's say I rent a piece of property and I rent to someone who is elderly and I need the money, right? And that's my only income. And the property is under market. Do I have to keep on renting? I remember very early on in my career, I had a partnership and I did surrogacy. Law, as I've been talking about for years, and he, part of his practice was eviction law, landlord-tenant. And there was a case in which a couple, the man was dying of cancer, and he literally had just a few months to live. And my partner went forward and evicted him. And why? Well, because there wasn't rent being paid or not enough. And the people that own the property were also elderly people. And if they kept those folks in at their rent, they wouldn't be able to pay the mortgage. And so the argument is that if you own a piece of property and someone is not paying market rent, and they refuse to pay, or you increase their rent legally and they refuse to pay, that's just the way it goes. So I don't know of any exception, because that forces the landlord to keep people in the facility in that same place. And the law just doesn't let you do that. So I'm not aware of it. I am not aware. And it's just a heartbreaker, you know? I mean, it's I don't know what you can do about that. Not much. Joanne or Joan. What can I do for you?
3: Hi. Bill, my car was stolen. The police found my car. Actually, it was the sheriff's department. Instead of call, by the way, the thieves did a lot of damage to my car and stole a lot of stuff out of it. The sheriff's department found my car, but instead of calling me and saying, come and get your car, they towed it to a tow yard who charged me several hundred dollars to get it out.
0: Yeah.
3: The police did absolutely nothing to try to find out who stole my car. They took no fingerprints, no nothing. Well, I understand there's a law. By the way, I looked around for a lawyer. I just didn't know what to do.
0: Yeah, you're not going to find a lawyer to pick this one up. And I'm going to tell you.
3: That's not my question.
0: Okay.
3: There is a law that says if you want to sue the police, you only have 6 months to do it.
0: No, that's not true. No, the law says that you have to make a claim within 6 months and let them know you intend on suing them. That is the claim period, not the lawsuit itself. Now, if you don't file the claim within 6 months, you're out of luck. Then you can't sue. But in your case, whether you made the claim or not, it doesn't matter. The police don't have to take fingerprints. They don't have to investigate whoever stole the car.
3: That's not why I wanted to sue. I wanted to sue them because instead of calling me.
0: Yeah, they do that all the time. Yeah, they have the car towed.
3: I know they do it all the time.
0: Somebody needs
3: to put a stop to that.
0: Yeah, well, good luck. But that's what they do. A car is deemed stolen and they just call the tow yard and have it taken out of there. What if there's no ID on the car? Okay, so now you look at the license plate and see who's the registered owner, and the cops just don't do that. And no wonder an attorney wouldn't take the case, because no attorney will take the case. So I've been telling you, I've been practicing law for a very long time. And one of the things that you have to know is when they talk about the judicial system, right, the legal judicial system, I got news for you. Your legal position and what's right are not always the same. And here's what's going on with data brokers. Data brokers operate completely within the law. Now, who's a data broker? Well, they collect your personal information from public records, purchase history, social media, and then they package all of this up and then they sell it to advertisers, to scammers and political operatives and even government agencies. That's who buys it. And it's perfectly legal and it skips the entire subpoena process. It goes around the law completely. All of it being legal, and none of that is right. And so Incogni fights back, also within the law. 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

0: And welcome back. And this is Handle on the Law. Sue. Hello, Sue.
1: Hello. My question is, I live in a mobile park, and my neighbor have a vicious two dogs who bark all the time, and it's so noisy. I try to talk to the manager, but she said she cannot do anything.
0: Sure,
1: what
0: she can.
1: I do?
0: Sure, she can. You call animal control. Let's start
1: animal
0: with that.
1: Animal control.
0: Yeah, animal. Start with that. Start calling animal control.
1: Because of their barking.
0: Yeah, well, you want to go a little further than that. They're also threatening, too. And then what you end up doing, then it gets kind of crazy, is, you know, usually the managers do something, but the manager just wants to stay the hell out of it. And then what are you going to do? Move out? You've got the mobile home because you're paying ground rent, and they have a lot of power on that one. Call animal control. And if it's really excessive, I'd call the police and keep on. I know they don't want to get into it, but you're saying that they're causing noise and noise and noise.
1: Yeah.
0: Police are going to tell you. Police are going to tell you that's a civil matter. We have nothing to do with it. And you're going to say it's excessive noise. That is not a civil matter. That's in violation of the law. You cannot make excessive noise. But you're going to have to call about 20 times. There has to be a record of it. And they're going to come out and they're going to tell the owner of the dogs, keep it quiet. The owner said, yes, you have to call again. Now, the reality is you're really stuck. Because can you get an injunction? Yeah, you can get a restraining order where the judge orders the dogs to not bark or the owner to keep the dogs from barking. And that's difficult. It's just a real bad situation that there's no easy way out on this. You know, the law is sometimes very good at dealing with problems. Right. You loan me $1,000. I don't pay you back. You sue me for $1,000. That's clear. The law does a great job with dealing with that. When it comes to your kind of situation, excessive noise, what is excessive? What's excessive to you is not excessive to anyone else. If you can get other people in the mobile home park to also complain and you all go to the manager, I mean, there's a bunch of things to do. None of them very easy. There's no easy answer on that. And I used to be able to say, you know what, just kill the dogs. But I can't say that anymore. Not even joking. Okay? Because I get too many emails. I can get in too much trouble. So don't kill the dogs. Now, can you have their vocal cords surgically removed? Yeah, I would think of that. I'd go that way. Sure. David. Hello, David.
2: Hello, Bill. How are you?
0: What can I do for you, David?
2: Well, I'm an employer, a small business, and I had a 1099 worker that was out at one of the job sites sleeping, and then also he would hide in a section of the job and just not work, just hang out. So I terminated the relationship back in June, and then I guess he filed a workers' comp claim in July. I got a letter from an attorney in El Monte, you know, last month in October, but... So now I'm thinking, what are my rights? Should I hire a private investigator?
0: Well, not even an investigator. You've got to defend it. What you have is you have an attorney, and it's based on what you say. It's pretty flaky. If he was a legitimate 1099 contract employee, or not even employer, 1099 contractor, and that's legitimate. Right. Then you're off the hook. They have to handle it themselves. Now, they can argue that you did something that was negligent, that caused them their injury, but that's outside of the employer-employee relationship. And so you basically have to defend and say, no, the guy's 1099 employee, and I'm not responsible. And so you got a workers' comp guy who's going after you. And, you know, what do you say? He's going to ask for some money. It's interesting that he's making a claim against you because workers' comp claim goes against the work comp, the program itself. So, you turn it over, you pay work comp. And if you have paid into work comp for the employee, you turn it over. But this is not an employee. So, yeah, you got to defend
2: right.
0: it. Yeah, you got to defend it. Okay. You should be okay, but
2: should
0: you have no choice.
2: Should I hire an attorney?
0: Yeah, I think you have to hire a lawyer. I think you have to hire a lawyer on that, I think. I don't know if your insurance.
2: Right,
0: now, wait a second. Before you do that, let me ask you. You do have business insurance, right?
2: Yes, I do have workers' comp insurance, but he was never part of that.
0: No,
2: he
0: I understand, but do you have E&O insurance? You have errors and omissions insurance? You have other insurance other than just straight workers' comp?
2: I have pollution liability, CGLI. I have automobile liability, 1 mil, and then I have the workers' comp. Yeah.
0: You know what? Why don't you do this? Call your insurance agent to see if there's any coverage at all.
2: Okay.
0: Because there may be some, and I don't know your insurance policy. I don't know the language of it, but there may be a defense as to this kind of a claim before you start hiring anybody. Try that. Jackson. Hi, Jackson. You're up.
3: Yes, Mr. Handel. I just wanted to see if what kind of recourse I have here, if I have a lawsuit or not.

0: get these documents?
1: Oh, man, there was an anonymous insider from the same department that did all the bad things to me.
0: Okay, so an anonymous insider did that to you and then gave you the emails or gave you the written evidence that he was supposed to do that, otherwise he's not going to be paid. Do I have that right?
1: No, not quite. The police department did a bad stop on me and violated my rights. And the anonymous insider that's retired from there doesn't agree with the structures that protect us because they are instruments of exploitation, he said.
0: Yes.
1: They helped me get these documents.
0: Yes. Okay. And they stopped you for what?
1: A minor traffic violation, but it was escalated by a threat assessment that came from a Palantir system in his car. And that threat assessment took Facebook and scraped all kinds of social media and gave me a high risk assessment just because of dissent or having told people about some of their previous misconduct.
0: Yeah. How do they know how do they know you told them, Jackson? How do the police know that you told people? I'm sorry.
1: Public.
0: You made it public. Where did you make it public, Jackson?
1: On my Facebook and on my Twitter account. I told them that the police had done to me, and they came out to my house and violated a lot of my rights. And then
0: what did they do at your house? Yeah, Jackson, what did they do to you at your house?
1: Busted through my doors while I was gone, and they killed one of my cats and left it right where I would find it, took all my hard drives and my laptops.
0: Ooh, yeah, that's a problem. That's a problem. Yeah, that sounds like a very good case to me. It really does. I mean, you know, you've got the proof that they're supposed to violate your rights, and if they don't, they don't get paid. I can see the value of that case. What I'm going to suggest you do is go to my website, handleonthelaw.com. And explain this you'll probably talk to Mark, who is the lead attorney, and tell him that I talked to Bill, explain what happened. And I'm sure I'll get a call from Mark later on that day, screaming at me. But that's okay. I'll take that hit from Mark. Okay. Not to worry about it. You just go ahead and explain your situation because it is a tremendous lawsuit. All right. That's it. We are done, guys. This is Handle on the Law.
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2: From Iran, I'm Daria Albinger, Fox News. President Trump is reviewing it this evening. For now, though, the U.S. blockade around the Strait of Hormuz will continue.
3: During the three-week blockade, Iranian ships have been blocked, but 150 other oil tankers remain stuck in the Gulf, helping drive up gasoline prices back home to four-year highs. 30% of fertilizer exits the Strait of Hormuz also being affected, hurting farmers back home. There are also several U.S.-flagged merchant ships stranded in the Persian Gulf as well. Some would like to see the U.S. Navy begin convoy duties escorting those ships through the strait like they did back in the 1980s. Now, unlike the 80s when the Navy had twice as many warships, for now the blockade remains the teeth of this operation.
2: Fox's Lucas Tomlinson in Dubai. The Secret Service is looking into the arrest of a man at Trump Doral National Golf Club in Florida. They say he approached a security screening area and became disruptive. Spirit Airlines has gone out of business. Fox TV affiliate WAGA's Kim Leffler at Hartsfield-Jackson International Airport.
4: A lot of travelers with some of these very early morning flights, they're just trying to get out the door. They're not checking their email. So some people didn't even realize that the airline had shut down and their flights had been canceled. Now, the low-budget airline had said that they were going to have to shut down if they did not find some emergency funding, and that did come to fruition. All of the check-in desks here at the Atlanta airport are closed currently. Now, Spirit has filed for bankruptcy twice since 2024. President Donald Trump said the administration did review a potential bailout, but they were only going to move forward if the terms made financial sense. Now, with the airline shutting down, thousands of flights are now canceled across the country.
2: American and United Airlines say they're setting up dedicated hiring portals for former Spirit workers so they won't have to leave the aviation industry. 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
2: It could be a stormy weekend across parts of Florida and Georgia.
9: Some areas deal with up to a level 2 out of 5 risk for severe weather. That includes about 10 million people between Florida and Georgia. Some of the impacts from Saturday's severe weather could include strong wind gusts, potential for some small-sized hail, lightning, and thunder, and of course, the heavy rainfall. Right now, the state of Florida dealing with various levels of drought. In fact, Panama City is located in Bay County, where we are under an exceptional level of drought, which is the highest tier. So right now, the rain is a good thing because the drought is also leading to fire concerns.
2: That's Fox Weather's Brandi Campbell in Panama City Beach, Florida. Venezuela is open again for business now that American Airlines has launched its first direct commercial flight from the U.S. to Caracas in 7 years. Here's Fox's Steve Harrigan.
10: Just 76 people making the trip on American Airlines from Miami to Caracas. But it's really a symbol of just how far this relationship has come and how quickly it has evolved from really enemies just 6 months ago now to really close allies between the two sides. In addition to that first flight, the U.S. Embassy here is back open. And at the Presidential Palace this week, a number of U.S. energy giants were signing exploratory deals with the new acting president, Delcy Rodriguez. U.S. officials on the ground here say the real goal is to try to stabilize an economy that was in a free fall.
2: The flights resumed just months after the Trump administration warned Americans to leave Venezuela immediately, with reports that armed militias were stopping travelers. A long shot has won the Kentucky Derby, the odds of Golden Tempo finishing first 23-1. His trainer also made history. Sherry Duvo is the first woman trainer to win. It was the 152nd run for the Roses, the first jewel in horse racing's Triple Crown. I'm Daria Albinger. This is Fox News.
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11: Partly cloudy skies and chilly force here overnight with areas of frost. Lows down around freezing. Mix of clouds and sunshine Sunday with a bit of a west breeze as we finish out the weekend. Afternoon highs mid-50s. Slight chance of showers overnight Sunday night into early Monday. Sunshine mixing in with the clouds Monday afternoon mid-60s. I'm Ken Boone from the Weather Channel at WIBX 950 AM and 92.3 FM.
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0: Now, we take you back to the past on Art Bell Somewhere in Time.
1: Good morning, everybody. We're in the middle of a ghost story, a real one. My guest is Lawrence Knotts. He's in West Virginia. He's disabled. He built the house that he lives in. He recently, actually 3 years ago now, allowed a timber company to come in and cut the timber on his land, land he owns, but land which was Native American land, apparently, at one time. And immediately following that, he began to get haunted. And when I say haunted, I mean what he's had to say has been incredible. He would lay his arm off the bed, and something unseen would grab it, like another arm or hand grabbing you, grab hold of him. He tried it again. It happened again. I just can't encapsulate the entire thing, but it happened to his mother. She took off. It happened to his fiance. She took off. I had Sonny Nestor in West Virginia, who's a friend of Lawrence's, on the air last hour, and he verified what Lawrence is telling me. Lawrence has had his eyes gouged, like people sticking pins in your eyes. He's had his bed rise up off the floor. He's got videotapes of all of this. So, why is Lawrence there? Well, Lawrence built his house. It's his house. He's not going to leave. He had an exorcism performed. One spirit left the home, but two came back. Light seems to affect them. He's rigged up strobe lights. He's got flashlights. He had his mother using flashlights and his fiance, and finally they, excuse the expression, gave up the ghost and left. So we'll go back to Lawrence in West Virginia in a moment.
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5: 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It's just, to me, it's impossible.
6: If you do the math about the number of galaxies and the number of suns in the galaxies and the number of galaxies, it's impossible to believe that other life has not existed. And frankly, the numbers would tell you that there's got to be other intelligent life. If we are, the human species is a curious species, we can't wait to build craft that take us out into the universe to explore. So who's to say there aren't other species out there that feel the same level of curiosity that have come here to look around? And I think the Earth, it's teeming with life. We are so interesting. I have this theory, George. I think all intelligent life is interesting to all other intelligent life. And for me, that's all I need to know to understand why we're being visited.
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8: These now entities, two of them, are able to be tracked in two ways. Lawrence has had a compass, and as these entities move about the room, the compass follows them. His dog, until the dog was killed, would chase these entities. But the compass would follow them around the room, and the compass would just move around. His hair would stand up, moving in the direction of the entities. It's just an amazing story. This man is living with all of this right now. Lawrence, are you there?
9: Yeah.
8: Okay. You had something you wanted to continue with when we broke at the hour.
9: Yeah, you'd asked me a question there. Thought maybe it might be a mind thing. Well.
8: Yeah, your mind, because yeah. you said you could suggest to it with your mind to mentally shake the bed, and the bed would start shaking.
9: Yeah, well, The thing that was messed with other people, and when the exorcist came here that I invited, she had no trouble finding it in the house. She could tell where it was at. The air would get real cold wherever it was at. If you got close to it, the air was real cold.
8: So that happens too.
9: Yeah, and it's you can't see it. But if it wants you to know it's there, it'll start harassing you, and it's up to you recognize it or...
8: So with the exception of a couple of days, or every now and then, this has been happening to you every night for 3 years?
9: Correct.
8: Ever since you cut that wood?
9: It started before actually the timber cutting was done. It started the week that I sold the timber off of it.
8: Oh, you mean when you signed the contract to have the timber cut?
9: Right. That's the week it started.
8: You're pretty sure that was Native American land previous to your ownership?
9: I was told there's Indian graves there, and you can see where they're at. The people that owned it back two or three generations ago.
8: So in other words, it's not just Indian land. There's Indian, it's Indian burial ground.
9: Yeah. They showed my family, showed me where my uncle did it. I heard off of where the grave Indian graveyard was. And back in his recollection, they was the people that owned the land. He bought it off of some other people that owned the land a couple of generations down. But them guys, there was some boys in that family, and they went and dug them Indian graves up. And there was about four out of six of them died in a mental institution.
8: Four of the six who dug these graves up on that land?
9: Yeah.
8: Holy mackerel, Lawrence.
9: So,
8: how old are you, Lawrence?
9: I'm 49.
8: 49. During any of this, Lawrence, did you worry that you might get killed?
9: Well, yes, it was frightful. After I talked to Todd Barker, I sort of tried to laugh it off, and he said, "Don't take this as a joke," he said. "These things, when they show up," he said, "there's more showed up in the United States this year than ever before," but he said, "when they get tired playing mind games with you," he said, "they'll kill you." He said, "it's not unusual to have several people killed where these things is at." And that gave me a new outlook on things, and I said, "well, what can I do to save myself?" He said, "I can't guarantee you nothing, but wear a cross." He said, "everybody that messes with demon ghost wears crosses," and he said, "I can't guarantee you it'll keep you alive," but he said, "that's my best advice to you."
8: This is Clive Barker saying this?
9: Yeah.
8: You're a religious man, Lawrence, aren't you?
9: Yeah, right.
8: What kind of background?
9: Oh, was Brethren, and I switched over to Pentecostal.
8: Pentecostal?
9: Yeah.
8: There's a lot of Pentecostals in the West Virginia area, huh?
9: Right.
8: So, what about your church? You must have gone to them. You must have gone to your church.
9: Yeah, I did. That's the first place I went. I talked to my minister and asked him if he had any experience with ghosts. And he said no. I said, "well, how about studying up on it? Because I think I've got one down here for sure. And I'm needing help to get it out of there." I thought maybe a simple exorcism would do the job. I had no idea how much problem I was going to have. I thought maybe the preacher came and prayed over the house, prayed through the house and what have you, and ordered it out of there, it would stay out. But that was to no avail.
8: Have these entities spoken to you?
9: They make a noise. It sounds like a television or a radio on another room. And if you go to that room, it'll sound like the room you come out of. But I have had them get on each side of the bed and communicate back and forth with each other from both sides of the bed.
8: Never anything directly said to you, though, that you understood, you know, as in English?
9: No, it's just a mottled sound. It just sounds like something on the radio that you can't completely hear the words to. You can hear the tone, voice tone, but you can't hear the detail of the
8: Lawrence, this is such an amazing story. Do you want to tell us what town you're in there in West Virginia?
9: Well, my address is Mosfield.
8: No. Don't give me your address. Just tell me what town you're in.
9: Mosfield.
8: How do you spell that?
9: Mosfille.
8: Do it again slowly, please. M as in Mary.
9: Yeah.
8: O.
9: O-A-T-S-B-I-L-L-E.
8: Mosfield, West Virginia. All right. Small town.
9: Yeah, community.
8: And you live kind of in a rural area, woods all around you, timber all around you, that kind of thing, huh?
9: Correct.
8: How much land do you own there?
9: What my house plot's on is about 8 acres, but I own about 75 up on my home place that I inherited.
8: And that's where the graveyard is, and that's where the timber was cut, right?
9: Yeah, I was pretty sure that they had something to do with it, and I was out there deer hunting, and something felt like something slapped me. I didn't see nothing there.
8: Slapped you.
9: And I said, hey, has this got anything to do with my goose problem? Slapped me again. And I was looking down there where the graveyard was at, and the timber cutters had cut a lot of trees into it.
8: Uh-huh.
9: And really trashed it up. And I said, do you want that graveyard cleaned up? And that thing slapped me twice, right, real quick. And I said, I can understand that. So I took 17 truckloads of firewood out of that graveyard, took all the brush out of it, and planted pine trees around it, made it look real nice, and put up a permanent stainless steel sign.
8: You did?
9: Marking it as a graveyard.
8: You did?
9: Graveyard.
8: When did you do this? How long ago?
9: That was last winter. I finished it last winter.
8: Last winter. And still it happens to you?
9: Yeah, I was fairly certain that it would go away whenever I got that graveyard cleaned up. But it didn't. It didn't.
8: All right, what's the worst of what's happened to you? Eyes are gouged, like needles being pushed into your eyes. You said your bed, you've got videotape of it coming up off the ground, moving. You've got videotape of this entity, which is not quite visible, but you could sort of see the fuzz, you said, on the videotape where it was moving. Is that
9: like
8: right?
9: Like a mirage.
8: Like a mirage.
9: How heat mirage dance and stuff, you can't get a detail on the focus of it.
8: Sure.
9: Everything else in the room was in perfect focus, but where that thing was at, camera recorder couldn't take no picture of details where it was at.
8: And is that essentially the same thing that you see with your eyes when you see it, or do you see more?
9: I don't see it.
8: Oh, you don't see it at all?
9: No.
8: You just feel it.
9: You just feel it. Even the Bible says that you can't see the spirit, just the results of it. So I've never been able to see anything, not even a shadow or anything.
8: Has it done any permanent physical harm to you?
9: Well, the most thing it's done is probably scared 10 years off of my life.
8: Scared 10 years off your life.
9: Because it is a frightening experience.
8: But even though, you know, this is your house, you built it, I understand that, but at the time your mom leaves, at the time your fiancé leaves, by then, your life's kind of fallen apart around you over this thing.
9: Right.
8: And it must take an awful lot of will or stubbornness, I don't know which you are, willful or stubborn or both, to stay there, and I don't know what you're trying to do now, make peace with it? Fight it out? What?
9: Basically, I'm trying to outlast it. I'm in hopes it'll get tired and go away. I've been hoping that for quite a while, but I found something recently, in all honesty, that has helped me survive with it.
8: And that is what?
9: I found that if it comes into the room, messes with the bed, if I start praising the Lord, it can't hurt me or nothing. It can't punch and gouge on me. It'll shake the bed, but it can't touch me as long as I'm praising the Lord.
8: Has it left marks on you before?
9: Yeah. Not real heavy ones, but just cramps and stuff like where I grab you, and if you know how you squeeze something real hard, then it'll leave red marks.
8: Yes.
9: I've had red marks and stuff left on me. And to be honest with you, I got some nerve pills. Help me deal with it.
8: You got some nerve pills?
9: It really stresses your nerves to deal with something like that.
8: Did you go to the doctor about this?
9: Yeah.
8: What did he say, Lawrence?
9: Basically, he said, listen, tell me, well, the doctor's a woman, but
8: okay.
9: She said, she said, I can give you something to help relieve the stress in your life. She said, I can give you medicine for that, but as far as medicine for that ghost problem you've got, they don't make nothing for that. But she said, I can give you some stress-relieving pills, so that helps my nerve, and it helps keep me from getting my nerve shot so bad that my nervous system overloads or anything, because I've come to the conclusion, too, that through time and experience, I just can't get no sleep before 3 o'clock. I just...
8: Yeah, he stays awake with lights, folks. We had some people join at the top of this last hour with lights, which will kind of keep these things at bay, but they're not gone. They're just waiting.
9: Right.
8: And if he allows darkness to occur, they start in on him. Now, I'll tell you something, Lawrence. I was talking to my wife, who knows something about this sort of thing. And she said, you're going to have to make peace with these Native Americans, with the spirits, somehow. She suggested that you do a planting there as a gesture, you know, plant trees, I don't know, trees, something.
9: I did that around the graveyard.
8: That's what I've just heard this last half hour, and so I'm a little bit unsure. I'm unsure of what to tell you to do. I think I would like to see those videotapes. You know, to a lot of people, Lawrence, what you have on those tapes is evidence of either the survival of spirit after death, or maybe of evil personified in some sort of spirit. You know, I don't know how to put it, but in other words, you have very, very, very important evidence in the eyewitness testimony of your friend.
9: I'm sure of one thing. If you wondered whether the Bible was right or not, when something like that goes to messing with you, you won't have any trouble believing what the Bible tells you.
8: All right, my friend, listen, I'll tell you what, I'm going to give your number to somebody who can perhaps help you, with your permission. I'll do that, all right?
9: Okay.
8: And you see about getting, don't ever send me the original, but send me a copy of those videotapes, all right?
9: Okay, you have to pay attention to particular things on to get to know what it is and when it's coming up and stuff.
8: That's fine. I can. Your friend said it was mostly boring until it happened. So
9: yeah.
8: Yeah. You kind of outlined for me where on the videotape to look for it. All right.
9: Okay.
8: Okay, Lawrence. We'll be in touch, and we're going to have someone call you. Thanks.
9: Okay then.
8: Okay. Good night.
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18: Fox News, I'm Chris DeMeo. President Trump says that the U.S. is cutting troops in Germany.
19: We're going to cut way down, and we're cutting a lot further than 5,000.
18: This comes about 2 months after the president met with German Chancellor Friedrich Merz as he continues the feud with the NATO allies' leadership over the war against Iran. A long shot comes in at the Kentucky Derby.
20: Golden Tempo! Golden Tempo! And Serena Devo make history in the Kentucky Derby over Renegade in a final time of 202.27 seconds.
18: Courtesy NBC, Golden Tempo went off at 23-1. Sherry Duval becomes the first woman to train the winner of the Derby. Two members of Mexico's president and eight other politicians are being charged in the U.S. with drug trafficking. 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
21: Partly cloudy skies and chilly force here overnight with areas of frost. Lows down around freezing. Mix of clouds and sunshine Sunday with a bit of a west breeze as we finish out the weekend. Afternoon highs mid-50s. Slight chance of showers overnight Sunday night into early Monday. Sunshine mixing in with the clouds Monday afternoon mid-60s. I'm Ken Boone from the Weather Channel at WIBX 950 AM and 92.3 FM.
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1: If you've been with us over the last hour and a half, you've heard a hell of a story of a haunting in West Virginia. You know. Normally, I'm so interested in this sort of thing that I would have offered to get on an airplane and go experience it. But what's going on there sounds so awful that I wouldn't do that. Despite curiosity, I'm not that curious. And what this man is going through, this hell this man is going through, I don't know what to say, but maybe one of my guests coming up a little late does. And late gracefully, because I wanted to get Lawrence's entire story out. And so Dr. Katya Romanoff, we'll call her Dr. Katya, holds a PhD in parapsychology, metaphysics, and world religion. So she, along with Lori, who would normally be here talking about dreams, and yes, we'll get to that, but since she's got a PhD in parapsychology, why, obviously, she no doubt is going to have something to say about what you just heard over the last hour and a half, appropriately so. So I think that's the way we'll open up with the ladies in a moment. That's coming up next.
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11: WIBX.
1: Well, all right. We're going to move forward now. That was some one hell of an hour and a half, I would say. I'm talking to a number of people about this man's situation, and I'm going to have somebody call him specifically who may be able to help out, Evelyn Paglini, and she's in touch with us and maybe by now with him as well. But that's some story. I don't know that I would stay there. I could have stayed there. On the other hand, I don't know what you do. You build your own house. You have a lot of land there. You inherited the land. And you don't want to leave. Anyway, fortunately, we've got coming up Dr. Katya and Lori, who ostensibly were here originally to talk about dreams, and we'll get to that because there's some pretty weird stuff going on now in my life that I want to ask about. Actually, that's why I called them, and we set the show up. But they heard at least the last 30 minutes of the last hour and a half. And Dr. Katya, welcome to the program.
4: Hi, Art.
1: Hi. Good.
4: That was scary.
1: Yep. Lori, are you there?
4: I'm here.
1: You're there. Okay. Obviously, I want to get both of your impressions, but Dr. Katya, because you specialize in areas like this, just give me your impressions of what you heard and what you think and what this man might do.
4: I've dealt with possessions, a few in my time, and exorcisms, only a few, but enough to be somewhat comfortable with the concept. But that scared me. I mean, I had goosebumps. That was frightening. He was obviously under acute psychological distress from this. And, of course, a depth psychologist would say it's his subconscious, he's projecting, blah, blah, blah. But as a parapsychologist, I do believe that these entities exist. My advice to him...
1: Listen, I asked him about that, but you've got to bear in mind, in the first hour, that which you didn't hear was... A friend of his that lives a few miles away, they've known each other since, early school days. His friend sent me the email. I brought his friend on the air. His friend saw this stuff happen. It even happened to his friend.
4: See, he's got a witness. Like you said, it should be documented.
1: He's got videotape, too.
4: Jeez.
1: It sounds not so simple. Originally, I thought... Just because he signed a contract to have the timber on the Native American land cut, that was a problem. And he said the problem started when he signed the contract.
4: Right, I heard that.
1: But it's a lot worse than that, apparently, because it's burial ground, and
4: yeah.
1: He said kids dug up Native American bodies.
4: Phew.
1: So, oh man, how do you get out of this one?
4: Yeah, my advice to him, and I get this from my half-brother was listening to the program with me, and he's got Native American blood in him. He said he needs to get a shaman, a Native American medicine man, to make peace with these entities, to offer a bridge. The red man doesn't trust the white man for obvious reasons, and a shaman could provide a bridge. He's trying to deal with it in the only frame he has, which is Christianity, and that's a very... valid frame of reference, but it's not enough. He needs to deal with them on their own terms and make peace.
1: When something as serious as grave robbing occurs,
4: yeah, that's just it's sacrilege. It's iconoclasm. It's a desecration. You know, that's holy ground, and it's been disturbed. So these entities are all stirred up. There have been studies. We would call this perhaps morphogenetic mind forms. There is no way. The laws of thermonuclear dynamics, there's no way to get rid of something. So for those who out there who are skeptics and don't believe in ghosts and spirits, just think there's nowhere to go for our thought processes, for our personalities, for our minds. So they can center and cluster around a sacred site like this, especially one that has the negative connotation of being disturbed.
1: I'm curious, either one of you, why you think a dead spirit... I had some guests on last night who wouldn't agree there's any such thing as a dead spirit.
4: Right.
1: Oh, did you hear last night's show?
4: Yes, I heard parts of it.
1: Oh, okay, all right.
4: The word dead spirit are almost an oxymoron because spirit is immortal.
1: To my guest last night, these things would have been demons.
4: Yes.
1: He would say they're demons. Now, what do you really think they are? Demons? Actually the spirits of the Native Americans that were buried there? What is this man encountering?
4: Native Americans who have passed on have been disturbed and have unfinished business, and so they have not been stirred up into the ether, the gene pool mixed in and reborn. They are still a cluster of their original life form, their thoughts, their whole spirit, that almost as though it were still living in the flesh, but it isn't. It's not a demon. Demons and angels are terms that we assign through the centuries as we grapple with these unseen entities, these clusters of living people that are still left behind even though they die. They have unfinished business.
1: All right.
4: So they're not going to fade away.
1: All right. This man said compasses would follow them around the room. The dog would chase them. The room would get cold. These things would lift his bed off the floor, bouncing it back and forth, grab him, gouge his eyes.
4: Right. See, these are all like electromagnetic disturbances. They can be measured. Just like the radio waves are invisible, but they're in your room right now helping you listen to the program.
1: Obviously.
4: These same invisible things are out there. It's very frightening. It's one of those good campfire stories to scare you.
11: Well, you know what this whole situation reminds me of? The Winchester House.
1: My wife mentioned that. You want to explain to people about Winchester? Now, Winchester was a man who manufactured firearms, hence the name Winchester Rifle, right?
11: Yes.
1: What's the deal behind that?
11: Well, after he died, his wife was, if I'm correct, she was being tormented by spirits, and she visited a medium who told her it was the spirits of all the people who had been killed by the rifles her husband manufactured.
1: A lot of them Native Americans, no doubt.
11: Unbelievable.
4: Of course.
1: What year was this that Mrs. Winchester began to experience this? Do you know offhand, roughly?
11: I'm thinking after the Civil War.
1: After the Civil War.
11: I could be wrong, but I think it was around that time. And so to keep these spirits at bay, she began building this house with the money that was made from the Winchester Rifle Company.
1: Right.
11: And she just continued to build and build and build this house with stairs that led nowhere, doorways that would open into nothing.
1: What was the idea?
11: For the rest of her life.
1: What was the idea? Why was she why doorways and to nowhere, halls to nowhere?
11: She confused the spirits.
4: She was trying to baffle them?
11: And she was hoping this would confuse the spirits.
1: This is a true story. My wife told me this story during the last break, and I thought, boy, does this apply? And you just brought it up, and this went on until...
11: Until she died.
1: Until she died.
11: Mm-hmm. And you
1: does
11: can go
1: this,
11: visit the house today.
1: It still exists.
11: Yes.
1: Where
11: is
1: it?
11: It's in San Francisco.
1: San Francisco.
11: Wow.
1: Then, I mean, what do you say to this man? If she experienced this until the day she died, this is a 49-year-old man that we just talked to, you know, a disabled man who owns a lot of property, built his own house. He actually built a house with his own hands. His mother's been run out. His fiance has been run out. His life has been ruined, and he won't leave. So then what?
4: There's only two options. He's got to make peace with it or go. If he continues this conflict, he's not going to get anywhere. That's the problem. Our two cultures, the white man, the Native American, has been in conflict for, 300 years now, and it's still not going away. So if he can somehow show them that he's a white man to be trusted, they could rest in peace. See, they're not resting. They're not resting at all. They're making his life miserable. They're very active.
1: All right. How sure are you about this, Doctor? The men I had last night would say this is absolute bunk. That right. There's no such thing, because when we die, it's death. Good night, baby. Maybe there is another side. Certainly they believe with the Lord in heaven, I guess. But you're dead, you're dead. That's their very fundamentalist view. And they expressed it. They were very articulate. But they strongly hold that view. And you strongly, obviously, disagree.
4: No, there's just too much evidence of an unseen world, another realm overlapping our own, of which we move within, that disproves, I think, this narrow view that all we are is what we see. Science has proven that there is so much more that we don't see. Why put blinders on and ignore that when dealing with it and grappling with it will bring you peace? The goal is, and the goal of any religion should be, to end human suffering. So you look and see how it works. Even Jesus of Galilee said, you'll know them by their fruits if it works. So if it brings peace, an exorcism or dealing with these, making peace, if it ends human suffering, that's your result.
1: Okay, you may not have heard this, but he brought somebody, I guess, at the advice of the church,
4: yes,
1: or from the church, who exercised one spirit, mm-hmm. and then he got two spirits.
4: Right. The exorcism must not have been as effective as it needed to be. Again, I really think he needs the assistance, perhaps a Christian exorcist working with a Native American shaman. They need to bring together those two cultures and as a communication bridge to those very unrestful spirits. I live on timbered land. I live on 20 acres of timbered land.
1: Yes.
4: He needs to replant. It's not that difficult to replant.
1: And well, you heard him say he took a truck in there, really cleaned the whole mess up that he admitted it was a big mess, cleaned it up, and put a memorial up there, saying it was a burial ground, the whole thing.
4: That must not have been enough to appease them, though.
1: Yeah, obviously not. So you think replanting?
4: Definitely. Bringing it is back. The problem is all things change, and unfortunately whole cultures get lost during these changes, like Tibet. Tibet's just about gone, and the Native American culture is gone. Despite the pockets on reservations, all we have is their wisdom recorded. So there's no way to return entirely to the way things were, but he can attempt a sort of a peace offering.
1: Is a ghost like that a full consciousness, do you believe? I'm asking you about the nature of ghosts now. In other words,
4: right.
1: Are these really spirits that are physically dead but fully conscious? I mean, to be slapping and gouging eyes and doing things so specific, raising beds, all the things we see in the movies, throwing stuff around the room, furniture moving, there was a lot you didn't hear, all of that kind of stuff. Does that mean this is really that being, but from the other side, fully conscious as we understand it?
4: Well, consciousness, what a realm that is. We have our unconscious, our subconscious. Consciousness is something that we center around our minds, our brains, and our skull. So these are entities with no brain, but yet they are a form of consciousness that existed at one time.
1: Okay, but he was asking this entity questions, and it was answering by slapping him.
4: Right. That I think the angrier they are and the more unfinished business that the spirit has, the more conscious it's going to be. And I know there are many that disagree and don't even believe in ghosts. They think that it's a psychological projection coming from the man's subconscious mind. And that's a very provocative theory. I have struggled with that one for years, that ghosts are all in the mind. Having never seen a ghost, it makes us all doubters and skeptics. But, hey.
1: If he's got photographs, videotape even better, and he does, of the bed coming up off the floor.
4: Yeah.
1: He said that he's got, on the videotape, you can see a kind of a fuzz spot as the entity moves about the room with a compass following it. He's got all of this on tape. This is real serious proof.
4: Well, yeah, but, you know, the naysayers would say, hey, that could be trick photography.
1: No, I don't think so.
4: So many frauds.
1: You know what? I listened to this guy.
4: He sounded so sincere.
1: Yeah, I don't think. I'm almost personally ruling that out.
4: But you know what the skeptics will say, Art. They'll look at that video. They'll go over it with a fine-tooth comb, but in a way, that's good. You're a healthy skeptic yourself, and that's your skepticism helps you

0: And it's interesting you should mention it. I interviewed this woman. I don't know if we talked about this on the program. I interviewed a witch. No, she wasn't a witch. That's not fair. The witches will get angry at me. She was a Satanist.
1: Oh, my. There's a big difference. Yeah.
0: That's why I said I quickly corrected myself.
1: Okay. She was a true Satanist.
0: We're going to be replaying that show this Saturday. This interview with a Satanist. Listen, we're at the top of the hour. Can you ladies hold on?
1: Of course, we'll be here.
0: Good, hold on. Stay right there, and we will be right back. And I'll recount that very briefly. Well, you just never know what you're going to run into on any given night.
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8: We'll check it out. I'm Chris DeMeo, Fox News. President Trump says he's reviewing a new Iranian proposal to end the war. He gave the update while boarding Air Force One tonight as the ongoing U.S. blockade of the Strait of Hormuz continues.
9: President Trump, sounding very skeptical, says he's not sending any negotiating teams to Pakistan anytime soon. Now, Trump says the blockade will remain until Iran makes nuclear concessions and reopens the strait. He's also threatened to resume airstrikes and end the ceasefire. The Pentagon says the U.S. blockade has cost Iran about $5 billion in oil revenue. Storage tanks are filling up. Oil production could cease in the coming weeks. Now, Iran has been here before. Their oil production fell sharply from 2018 through 2020 when sanctions were rammed up during the Trump administration's max pressure campaign.
8: That's Fox's Lucas Tomlinson. Spirit Airlines ending operations after 34 years in business. The airline stranding thousands of travelers like this woman at Atlanta's Hartsfield-Jackson Airport.
10: We had to book new flights with a different airline. It's just been us here with 3 kids, 2 5-year-olds and 11-month-old. And we just been in the airport all night. First, they told us that they were going to give us hotels, Uber, and food vouchers. But then they canceled and said that they couldn't give it to us. So we just been staying here all night.
11: This all comes after years of financial issues for Spirit. It filed for bankruptcy twice. President Trump.

0: was trying to figure out a bailout, but the deal failed. And now with the war in Iran, Spirit says the sudden rise in fuel prices left them with no other choice than to shut down. But as Secretary Duffy mentioned, other airlines are stepping up to the plate. And as for the 17,000 people who work for Spirit, Duffy says that other airlines are ready to hire them. And he says that there is a need for aviation workers.
1: Fox's Madison Scarpino at Hartsfield-Jackson Airport. President Trump says the U.S. will reduce the number of troops in Germany a lot further than the withdrawal of 5,000. 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
1: Venezuela is now seeing more tourists as an American Airlines plane this past week made the carrier's first direct flight to the country in 7 years.
14: The U.S. used to be enemy number one for Venezuelan officials. That has changed, but also symbolic for the 8 million people in Venezuela who have fled this country because it's gotten so bad after 25 years of socialism. Just a few months ago, a lot of major U.S. companies were wary about coming back to a place which had nationalized its assets in the past decades. Now that is dramatically changing. A number of exploration deals signed with the interim president. When you talk to U.S. diplomats on the ground here, they say the first step is really to stabilize an economy that's been in a free fall.
1: Fox's Steve Harrigan in Caracas. This comes only a few months after the Trump administration told Americans to leave Venezuela as armed militias swarmed through the country. The stabbings of two Jewish men in a London community last week is causing growing concern. Here's Fox's Stephanie Bennett.
15: That latest attack happened just on Wednesday in broad daylight, leaving many in that community and across the UK on edge. Now, the suspect, 45-year-old, appeared in court and was charged with attempted murder in the stabbings of the two Jewish men in Golders Green in what police are treating as a terrorist incident. It's the latest in a string of attacks, and now the UK's official terror threat level has been raised from substantial to severe, meaning intelligence agencies consider another attack highly likely in the next 6 months.
1: Prime Minister Keir Starmer said his government would take action to curb anti-Semitism, including strengthening the police presence in Jewish communities. Oh, the winner of the 152nd run of the Kentucky Derby is Golden Tempo. In a historic finish, Golden Tempo at 23-1 odds surged down the outside edge-out Renegade right at the wire. Sherry DeVoe, the first female trainer in history to win it. I'm Chris DeMeo. This is Fox News.
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20: Partly cloudy skies and chilly force here overnight with areas of frost, lows down around freezing, mix of clouds and sunshine Sunday with a bit of a west breeze as we finish out the weekend, afternoon highs mid-50s. Slight chance of showers overnight, Sunday night into early Monday, sunshine mixing in with the clouds Monday afternoon, mid-60s. I'm Ken Boone from the Weather Channel at WIBX 950 AM and 92.3 FM.
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1: Good morning, everybody. Well, this song goes well for my friend of the last hour and a half prior to this last segment. Every day, I guess, a heartache, huh? Anyway, coming up, we will continue with my current guest, Dr. Katya Romanoff. Now, she doesn't use her last name, so we're going to just call her Dr. Katya. And Lori, both who normally come here and talk to us about dreams, and we are going to get to that because I've got a situation going on in my life with dreams, but it surely is trivial compared to what that poor man in West Virginia is going through right now.
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8: There's just no way we're alone in this universe. It's just, to me, it's impossible.
9: If you do the math about the number of galaxies and the number of suns in the galaxies and the number of galaxies, it's impossible to believe that other life has not existed. And frankly, the numbers would tell you that there's got to be other intelligent life. If we are, the human species is a curious species. We can't wait to build craft that take us out into the universe to explore. So who's to say there aren't other species out there that feel the same level of curiosity that have come here to look around? And I think the Earth, it's teeming with life. We are so interesting. I have this theory, George. I think all intelligent life is interesting to all other intelligent life. And for me, that's all I need to know to understand why we're being visited.
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8: What's your gut tell you about disclosure? 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
10: In my opinion, disclosure is not going to happen, George, and here's why. They've released task force after task force since Roswell that never tell us anything and never give us full access. But do I think disclosure is ever going to come from a government source? No. And if it does, it'll be some type of faked event. Like, look here, we're orchestrating something for you to see. But that's not what's really going on.
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1: All right, back now to my guests, Dr. Katya and Lori. Gals, welcome back to the program.
11: Well, thank you for having us.
1: Any final thoughts on our friend in West Virginia, and then reluctantly I will turn my attention elsewhere?
11: Well, I would just love to know, you know, if these beings communicate with him in his dreams.
1: Oh, in his dreams.
11: Yes.
1: I didn't even ask that. He is unable to sleep during nighttime hours at all. I mean, this has been going on for 3 hours. So this guy sits up at night with lights, and sometimes he said a mask and strobe lights so that he can sleep. But when he does sleep, I guess mainly during the day, I don't know if it affects his dreams or not. But, the main reason I since I had interviewed the two of you before, and we had a really good interview on the air about dreams, as you know, something began to happen to me, and I picked up the phone, and I called you, and I began to tell you about what I'm going to describe tonight. In the information you sent to me, Lori.
11: Yes.
1: You list five possibilities of dreams. Paranormal dreams, it says here, correspondence between physical conditions such as illness or pregnancy, whatever, and dream content. Two, contact dreams, dreams in which the dead communicate with us. Three, paranormal dreams, precognitive, telepathic, clairvoyant. Four, lucid dreams, being aware that you're dreaming while in a dream. Our key to understanding the full range of consciousness, you say. And then five, past life dreams. Do our dreams show us our past lives? All fertile territory, no doubt, to talk about here on the air. But here it comes. The reason I called in the first place was because about a month ago, I think it's about a month ago, you know, times, it gets hard. I should have kept a better record. I began to have dreams. I've had dreams all my life. I know what dreams are, and sometimes they seem really very real, but they always have involved me. And somewhere in the dream, I was in the dream. However, I began to have this series of dreams, gals, in which it's like, here's the way I can only describe it with these words. It's like I was dropped right into the life of another person. And I wasn't me. I wasn't observing this like a third person, or like you'd read a third person description in a book or something like that. Gals, that was me. I became a different person. Now, in these dreams, I know the places. I could go to the places. I know the people's names. I know my name. I know where I went to high school. I know what I did. I know where my locker was. It's a state that, other than a short stint in the Air Force, I never have set foot in. One dream, for example, in Mississippi, where I grew up. I mean, it's like I'm being dumped into somebody else's reality. And it completely is freaking me out. And it's not like any dream I've had in my life. Maybe it's a usual thing for other people, but, oh, man, not for me.
11: Is it always the same?
1: No.
11: You're always the same character?
1: No.
11: No. Okay, good.
1: No. I can tell you the... I mean, I could go on with all details. I could give you as many details of these dreams, and I just gave you one example, as I can give you of my own real life.
11: Very vivid, then.
1: Scaring me, kind of.
11: So you're going to different regions of the United States, or are you? Do you sometimes go to other countries? And what about time?
1: No, it's always been. But all good questions. It's always been in this country so far, and it's always been. Not always. One time, I had a dream prior to the second, or at the beginning of the Second World War. Now, bear in mind, I was not born until 1945, all right? I'm 54 years old. June 17th of this year, I'll be 55. So I had one dream that occurred prior to my own birth.
11: Okay. Any others? All the rest are contemporary?
1: No, none contemporary.
11: Oh, they're all in the past?
1: All in the past.
11: Because you mentioned high schools and lockers. But, of course, high schools and lockers existed at the turn of the century, so...
1: Oh, yes. Absolutely. But... Look, I guess I should put it this way. Without going into the details that I obviously don't want to read on the air, there are enough details that I have considered... I don't know. I've tossed around two ideas. One, actually finding the people... Because I know they're there. I know the town they're in. And talking to the people, or even getting on an airplane and going to a couple of these places. Now, I'm really hesitant to do this, but I'm almost driven to do this. So that's why I called you. Now, in the dreams that you've lined up here to talk about, just exactly where, pray tell, does what's happening to me fit in? Any thoughts?
11: Well, it's a classic case of tapping into the collective unconscious. If your dreams were all in contemporary settings, which they're not, they would still be valid experiences where you're touching the minds or the life experiences of other beings, other human beings. But since some of them are historical, in a historical context, they could be genetic memory triggering something one of your grandparents, great-grandparents went through. Reincarnation, of course, past lives, is a whole kettle of worms. I've been grappling with reincarnation for years, and I'm not sure I believe in it, but I do believe in genetic memory. In other words, anything that your ancestors did, felt, experienced, you can access through your DNA. Every cell in your body has that same DNA code. The same DNA code is in your hair that's in the cells that make up your heart muscle.
1: Okay, but what, just out of curiosity, do you imagine might cause a man my age to sudden, who's dreamt, just like everybody dreams, I think, which is a foolish statement because I don't know how everybody dreams, but... You know, I've had your run-of-the-mill, anything from terror to romance to funny stuff to sad stuff to scary stuff, but always just dreams. I know that if I make the trip, I'm going to find what I lived. And when I tell you I lived it, I mean I lived it. I'm going to find that. It's there. And I don't know if I want to know.
11: Well, we want to know.
1: Yeah, really?
11: So you need to go. You definitely. I would. What a case that would be.
1: Well, I guess the question
11: that would make.
1: The question really is, what would make somebody who's dreamt normally, in quotes, all their life, suddenly begin to dream in this utterly, completely different mode?
11: Your mind is suddenly open to it. You've reached a threshold.
1: Great.
11: you're at a new phase in your life.
1: Oh, great.
11: As the fortune teller told you, you're entering this new phase, and the barriers are coming down in your mind. All the doors come open when we sleep in our mind, and you're able to cross over to the other side. You've learned your lessons with regular, typical dreams. You've accomplished what needed to be accomplished.
1: Yeah.
11: And now the dream weaver is throwing this at you, saying, hey, how about this? It wants to get your attention to alert you to the other side. Again, in your profession, you deal with the paranormal every night.
1: I'm not happy about this. I'm serious. I'm not happy
12: about
1: these
12: dreams. You're not happy?
1: No, I'm not. I'm not happy. No.
12: Are they literal or are they symbolic?
1: They're so literal. They're literal down to furnishings in the house. My mom, my dad, my relatives, mm-hmm. my brothers. And I don't have brothers, by the way, in real life. I have sisters. I could go on and on and on and on. So literal that it's got me sitting here jabbering about it to you. Literal. And so I've opened up to it, huh? Well, I don't know if that's a good thing. I don't know that I like dropping into somebody else's life like that. I felt all their, some of their happiness and a lot of their pain. And
11: sure, yeah. You were touching all the emotional highs and lows.
1: Yep. And put bluntly, it wasn't that cool. It wasn't that much fun.
12: Yeah. Do you ever know their name or your name?
1: Yes.
11: You need to go to those towns and check it out.
12: I have a list here you might be interested in of the criteria that a past life memory dream will have to fit.
1: Okay.
12: I'll ask you the questions.
1: Fire away.
12: Okay, we already answered one, that the dreams are literal rather than symbolic. Now, are these dream remembrances accompanied by sensations completely unlike those you've experienced from other dreams?
1: The sensations, how can I put this?
11: Completely unlike your other dreaming method.
1: Yeah, absolutely.
11: You pretty much told us yes.
1: Yes, the answer to that is absolutely yes. In other words, I've dreamt all my 54 years to this point, and always afterwards I know that I just had a dream.
11: Right.
1: And I sit and analyze it. It was kind of interesting, and, you know, I mentally remember some of them, even relate some of them to my wife, that kind of thing. When you have an exceptional dream, but always I was very aware this was a dream, and I'm totally aware what I've been having is more than a dream, if that answers your question.
11: Okay. It does.
12: Yeah, I'd say. Are you aware, while in the dream, that this is a past life you are experiencing?
1: No. It's just, no, I'm not aware of that, no. Not at all.
11: You're really living it.
1: I'm living it, the
11: yeah.
1: life. It's like I'm dropped. It just
12: like you're thrown back into it.
1: Like boom. You're mm-hmm. not thrown into it. I mean, really into it. Just completely immersed. Suddenly, you're living a different life. Period. No reference to the current life at all. None.
11: Right. That's you're still within the criteria. What's the next one, Laurie?
12: Now, you've had these recently, so this one might not fit you just yet, but is the dream so vivid that you can describe the slightest detail even years later?
1: Yes. The reason for that is because it was so shocking to me that, of course, when I awakened, I spoke to my wife about it, and I relayed a lot of the detail to her. And in doing that, it caused me to remember it in great detail, I think. That'd be a way to put it.
11: Right. It's always good to discuss a dream with someone. If you're not keeping a dream journal, it's good to discuss even not non-paranormal dreams. Your normal run-of-the-mill dreams aren't run-of-the-mill. Every dream has a message. But in your case, you're dealing with past lives here, the whole reincarnation issue. Have you, whatever your spiritual tradition is, Art, have you believed in reincarnation? Are you a disbeliever? So now perhaps these dreams are coming to you to say, hey, this is true. I mean, how personally, you know, I told you personally, I really struggle with reincarnation.
1: You're asking me a really, really
11: it's a hard one, I know.
1: Hard question. Because I lean, to answer it as best I can, I lean toward the concept of reincarnation, it seems logical to me that a person would come back, to put it simply, again and again until they get it right. You know, the old schoolhouse earth thing. Mm-hmm. All of that seems like it's more logical than not to me, but I don't have conclusive enough evidence to say Art Bell believes in reincarnation. Right. I think it's logical.
12: It is. It's very, very logical.
1: And I've heard compelling evidence from people, you know, guests, that it, very compelling evidence. So I lean toward believing it may well be.
12: But it's still a struggle for you.
1: Yep.
12: Well, I think it's obvious why the dreams are coming to you. This, you need to deal with this and decide your opinion one way or the other. Perhaps
11: I have
12: you...
11: two more questions.
12: Oh, there's two more, Laurie. Yes. Well, let's go.
1: No problem. All you want.
11: Okay. Has your attitude toward death and dying changed since having these dreams?
1: Give me a minute to think about that. We're at a break point here. Let me think about that. I think the answer is no, but I want to think it over. I'm Art Bell, and this is Coast to Coast AM. Good morning.
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17: Fox News, I'm Deborah Valentine. President Trump telling reporters Saturday at the Palm Beach International Airport he's reducing the number of American troops stationed in Germany.
18: We're going to cut way down, and we're cutting a lot further than 5,000.
17: This comes about 2 months after the president met with German Chancellor Friedrich Merz as he continues to clash with the NATO allies' leadership over the lack of support for Operation Epic Fury. Golden Temple at 23-1 odds. It came from last place to win today's 152nd running of the Kentucky Derby at Churchill Downs. Trainer Sherry DuVeau is the first female to win the Run for the Roses.
19: Golden Temple and Sherry DuVeau make history in the Kentucky Derby over Renegade.
17: The brother of Golden Temple's jockey, Jose Ortiz, came in second aboard Renegade. 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
20: Partly cloudy skies and chilly force here overnight with areas of frost. Lows down around freezing. Mix of clouds and sunshine Sunday with a bit of a west breeze as we finish out the weekend. Afternoon highs mid-50s. Slight chance of showers overnight Sunday night into early Monday. Sunshine mixing into the clouds Monday afternoon mid-60s. I'm Ken Boone from the Weather Channel at WIBX 950 AM and 92.3 FM.
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9: If you do the math about the number of galaxies and the number of suns in the galaxies and the number of galaxies, it's impossible to believe that other life has not existed. And frankly, the numbers would tell you that there's got to be other intelligent life. If we are, the human species is a curious species. We can't wait to build craft that take us out into the universe to explore. So who's to say there aren't other species out there that feel the same level of curiosity that have come here to look around? And I think the Earth, it's teeming with life. We are so interesting. I have this theory, George. I think all intelligent life is interesting to all other intelligent life. And for me, that's all I need to know to understand why we're being visited.
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12: Once again, Dr. Katya and Lori are on the air, and hi there, ladies. All right, here's my answer to your question. Again, I'm going to refer, believe it or not, back to last night, to the fundamentalists that I had on, because there were certain things that I really agreed with them about. You no doubt recently have heard, you asked me if my attitude on death and dying has changed, and the answer I think is no. But here's what my attitude I think is. Charles Schulz just died. You know, the man who did Peanuts.
13: Right.
12: Mm-hmm. Now, he did thousands and thousands of that series of Peanuts. It was all his adult life. And he died on the eve of his last one. He had announced his retirement, and he died on the eve of his last one. And the gentleman I spoke with last night thought that he regarded his mission as done, or his mission on Earth was done. And so it appropriately occurred to him. Or, you know, you can imagine a million different things. He brought it on himself mentally. It really was cosmically his time. God took him back at that moment. Think of it the way you will. I don't believe in that many coincidences, although, you know, maybe, sure, it could have been a coincidence, but not very likely one, in my opinion. So my attitude is that you're taken when you're done with what you're supposed to do. That's my attitude on death and dying, that you're kind of taken when you're done with what you're supposed to do. And who knows when that is, as I said to my wife during the break, until the symbol of the mighty Dodge is bearing down on you, or however it is you're going to go, you know? And you might not even have any warning. So I think we have some sort of mission to accomplish in this life, and then when you're done, you're done.
11: But are you recycled when you're finished?
12: Beats the hell out of me. I'm giving you an honest answer. I can't honestly say that I believe in reincarnation. I can't say that.
11: And your fundamentalist friends last night, they, as Christians, would disbelieve reincarnation, even though for the first four centuries of Christianity, reincarnation was standard belief. It was in the books. Reincarnation was believed by
12: Christians. Yeah, I know. They wouldn't want to hear that.
11: No, they wouldn't want to hear that. Emperor Constantine got rid of reincarnation at the urging of his third wife, who couldn't handle, she was a very vicious, nasty woman, and she couldn't handle the thought that she might have to come back as a lower life form because she was so mean and cruel. So she talked him into removing reincarnation from the doctrines. And, of course, you remember Emperor Constantine is the man who put Christianity on the map.
12: How comfortable could she have been doing that personally? In other words, certainly she might fool some other people down line, but she had to know herself that she was just using her wiles to get this done. It ain't the truth, so...
11: Right. Perhaps she felt she had an ego complex, that she felt she really was forming this rising star religion. And she thought, well, maybe if I help form these doctrines, that's the way it's really going to be, in her fear of her own ego.
12: As it is written, so it shall be done.
11: Yeah.
12: That
11: God
12: kind of
11: is
12: thing,
11: complex.
12: Huh? I see. Yeah, that could be. So what you're really, but the all-important point is, you're saying reincarnation was once viewed as real as any part of the Bible.
11: Oh, yes. All great religions, the major religions on the planet, believe in reincarnation or transmigration of souls. Hasidic Jews, the Kabbalah and Jewish mysticism teaches reincarnation, as well as early Christianity. And, of course, Hinduism and Buddhism. Very strong tenets there. It's good old reincarnation, but it's so hard to believe. But perhaps that's because we're wearing these veils of ignorance to keep us sane.
12: It's not hard for me to believe. It's hard for me to embrace as absolute fact.
11: I see what you're saying.
12: Can't come and tell you, boy, I know it's true. I'm so comfortable. I know I'm coming back, or I've been back.
11: Right.
12: Can't say that.
11: It's very reassuring to tell those who've lost a loved one, don't worry,
12: yeah,
11: they'll
12: very,
11: come back. They'll
12: very reassuring, but I'm. I go right to the other extreme. It's also possible in my mind that when we die, the worms crawl in and the worms crawl out, and there is nothing but velvet blackness.
11: Right.
12: Which
11: the worms are going to crawl no matter what, Art. Yes, your flesh is just your garment.
12: Yeah.
11: They're, you know, either you're going to be cremated or your worm food, that's just the way it is.
12: Yeah.
11: But your soul, your memories, the energy that is you,
12: right,
11: is it going to exist? I often think that it's going to be stirred into the pool of souls. You sort of get stirred in and mixed up. So I think your dreams, you're touching on memories of other lives, not necessarily lives that you lived even. But yes, it could be. It could be reincarnation. But it could be...
12: Some of these lives that I've been in, or even the majority of them, have been lives that would have been parallel to my own. In other words, would have been going on when I was alive.
11: Yeah, see, so there you are. You are tapping into the pool of souls. We can reach out and touch. Computers can be connected. All the computers in one office building can be connected. So why can't all the minds...
12: In a network, yeah.
11: Yeah, networking. So you're interfacing here.
12: Well, I'm not so wild about it.
11: It's uncomfortable for you.
12: It's really weird.
11: Are they still going on?
12: Yes. May I ask you how many instances of what I have just described to you you've heard of before? Is it rare or common or what?
11: It's neither rare nor common. Somewhere in the middle there, I hear, say, several cases of this per year. But now we've got many listeners, and it will be fun to see how many have experienced this. Just 2 weeks ago, I had a similar report.
12: Really?
11: Yeah, and I thought, wow.
12: Now, I'm not a dream researcher, but I have never heard of this before. You know, and until it happened to me, I'd not heard of it or any reports of it, or I'd never had anything about it on my show either, with people saying this was happening to them. I've never had that.
11: It may be happening more now as awareness grows. We all get, again, we're all connected. Our minds are thinking on the same wavelengths. The whole cyclical time as we come back around to where we started from. Of course, I believe in linear time, too. That's another argument.
13: And these dreams could be happening more often than we all realize, because how many dreams during the night do you actually remember?
11: Right.
12: Usually, it seems like, not all the time, but generally, more times than not, the one you had just before you woke up.
11: Mm-hmm. Oh, right, definitely.
12: Or at least it sure seems that way.
11: Uh-huh, and that's why nightmares in the middle of the night will propel you into the waking state so that you will remember them. A nightmare, above all, wants to be remembered because it has the most powerful message for you.
12: These were
11: a positive one, so don't be afraid of it.
12: Let me tell you this. These were not, much as I say I'm not real happy about this happening, these weren't nightmares.
11: Right.
12: They were good and they were bad and they were just simply somebody else's life altogether.
11: Yeah.
12: I wouldn't call it a nightmare at all.
11: I wouldn't even call it a dream. It's almost as though they were experiences. You were using your subconscious to tap into someone else's experiences. It didn't seem like a dream or a nightmare. It's a whole nother realm in dream science. It's paranormal dreaming. It's beyond the psychoanalytical view of dreams.
12: Well, I'll say this to you. You know, I've been doing the show now in this mode, you know, talking about this kind of thing, for a lot of years. And in the latter years of doing it, I have really begun to experience personally a lot of paranormal things you put in the paranormal basket.
11: Yes. We talked about this the last time we were on, and I really believe there's, in your profession, you cannot help but encounter this because you are an example for others and you communicate. You're a mouthpiece for the metaphysical realm.
12: That's what I am, a mouthpiece.
11: Nightly contact with the other side, with art.
12: But you see, not really. I mean, well, in other words, I have been, because I examine this, because I have my own real honest curiosity about it, I've interviewed countless people, all kinds of areas of the paranormal, everything you can imagine in the paranormal world. I've interviewed, I've talked to these people, I've listened to them, I've listened to their stories, and now it's getting me. I can only presume that my mind has begun to open to these things, and so they are now coming to me, and it's pretty weird.
11: Yeah, all change is uncomfortable. But it's always a good thing. You're moving forward in your evolution, your personal evolution. We're all evolving. We're moving toward integration. That's what dreams help us do. Our dreams are the royal road to the subconscious, as Sigmund Freud said.
12: Mm-hmm.
11: And they are the royal road to enlightenment, as C.G. Jung, Carl Jung said.
12: Occasionally, they're a lot lighter than that, too, though. I mean, you have all kinds of neat dreams. You have sex dreams. Sex dreams aren't bad.
11: No, of course not.
12: They're
11: fun.
12: Rather enjoyable, actually.
11: And remember, they come to balance our sexual energies.
12: They're generally big teases, you know. Dreams are big teases, but not always. Sometimes you could justify a cigarette when you wake up, you know?
11: Right.
12: So there's a lighter side to dreaming, too, and that really is a lighter side. Sometimes, and I was talking to my wife about this earlier tonight, she said she's been awakened at times by my laughing.
13: I wake myself up.
12: Dead asleep, but she wakes up, and I'm laughing.
11: Well, now, that's not REM sleep, obviously, if you're laughing.
12: What is it?
11: Talking
13: well, it
11: in
13: could
11: your sleep.
13: Be because he's not using skeletal muscles.
12: Skeletal muscles?
13: Your skeletal muscles are paralyzed when you go into REM sleep. Otherwise, you would get up and act it out.
11: Right, so we go into the brain is bathed in certain chemicals that keep you frozen during dream state.
12: Or, oh, is
11: like
12: that
11: you said,
12: so? Is that
11: you'd
12: so?
11: You'd get up walking around the room acting out this dream.
12: Well, so then laughing is a physical activity that falls outside the realm, right?
11: I've always seen laughter in dreams, in sleep labs. Laughter would occur in one of the other stages of dreaming, not REM sleep.
12: Not REM sleep.
11: No, it's just like talking in your sleep.
12: All right, well, there's the other thing. It's worth remembering that I sleep a totally bizarre schedule.
11: Yes.
12: Remember?
11: Yeah.
12: I get off the air at, 3 o'clock in the morning local time here on the West Coast, and I might stay up for a couple hours, generally going to sleep around 5 in the morning, waking up around 9 in the morning, 5 to 9, let's say, then again in the afternoon, about 4 o'clock or sometimes 5.
11: Right.
12: And
11: you have an entirely bizarre sleeping pattern. It's like
12: up,
11: the sleeping pattern of a soldier.
12: Yeah, maybe 7:30 in the evening, from 5 to 7:30 or 8 o'clock even, on if I'm lucky. And so that's my sleep schedule for the day. And so then I must pass through these various stages of sleep.
13: Yes.
12: A whole bunch of times.
11: Yes. That's going to bring you more psychic dreams, too. Nap time. When a person takes a nap in the afternoon, mm-hmm. even if it's only for 30 minutes, some of the most psychic dreams, and when I say psychic, I mean of the soul. I don't mean the connotation that the word psychic has come to mean. I mean psychological. The most powerfully potent dreams will come during nap time. So you're kind of getting that. You're getting these naps. You're not deep, getting into the deep layers of sleep
12: mm-hmm.
11: where there's total dreamlessness. That
12: good
11: emergent
12: old black
11: stage.
12: Black velvet little slice of death, they call it, right?
11: Right. I love that term.
12: Well, actually, I do too. And that's the sleep I would like to have. Dreamless sleep. There have been times, I think I said this to you before, when I've had dreams where I was so active that when I did wake up, I felt like I'd been working because I was dreaming of such a vivid
11: yes.
12: dream that instead of waking up rested, I go, God, glad that's over. Now I'm awake.
11: Yes, that's very common for people who have broken sleep patterns. You feel worse than when you went, I just should have stayed awake.
12: Yes.
11: Because so much is going on during your sleeping time.
12: Hmm.
11: And it needs to. That's what recharges your batteries. And I don't mean your physical batteries. Obviously, sleep does that.
12: Uh-huh.
11: But your brain needs to recycle. Your mind, your consciousness needs to go through that REM sleep. And it does need those nice dreamless sleep phases also. And usually laughter and sleep talking,
12: yes.
11: talking in the sleep,
12: yes.
11: usually those are just as we're emerging. The sleep state that's most akin to meditative states, the gurus of India, though they meditate and they have visions, well, they've measured their brain waves
12: yes.
11: when they do this,
12: yes.
11: and other mystics of other traditions.
12: Yes.
11: And it's the same.
12: Yeah, well, I wanted to mention the happy part of it to you, and this is not necessarily unhappy, but she also tells me that I moan and that sometimes I cry.
11: Right.
12: And
11: yes,
12: that that she has, on a couple of occasions, awakened me, from that condition. And obviously didn't mention to me at the time that she woke me up because I was bawling or whatever. Crying, let's specify. Crying.
11: How do you feel when she awakens you? Do you remember? Do you feel any of the emotion?
12: Well, my wife is usually up before I am, so I'm used to my wife awakening me.
11: Ah.
12: Because
11: that would be interesting to see what you're feeling, what residue is coming into your waking. Because you're not You're not supposed to interrupt a dreamer. Of course, we do it in sleep labs all the time because

0: That means we haven't gotten the message.
1: Gotcha. All right. Okay. Well, anyway, the heck with me. That's enough. I wanted to get that out. Because I guess I wanted to see if other people were experiencing it. I wanted to run it by the two of you. What I want to do next is allow the audience to get in here and say what they want to say. And so that's what we'll do as he grabs some more dream bumper music. Irresistible.
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5: Talks continue. I'm Deborah Valentine, Fox News. Talks between the U.S. and Iran are continuing by phone. The ongoing U.S. blockade in and around the Strait of Hormuz continues to snarl tanker traffic and disrupt global oil shipments. Fox's Lucas Tomlinson reports from Dubai, the United Arab Emirates.
6: President Trump sounding very skeptical about negotiating with them.
7: They've made strides, but I'm not sure if they ever get there.
6: Trump says the blockade will remain until Iran makes nuclear concessions and reopens the Strait of Hormuz. He's also threatened to resume airstrikes during ending the ceasefire. In the Arabian Sea, MH-60 Sierra helicopters have been taking part in boarding operations, enforcing the three-week-old blockade. The U.S. Military Central Command says 48 ships have been turned away. Others remain pierside in Iran or at anchor. But over 150 other oil tankers remain stuck in the Gulf, helping drive up gasoline prices back home to four-year highs. Fertilizer shipments also being affected, hurting farmers.
5: This comes as the president moves to pull about 5,000 troops out of Germany, signaling a major shift in America's military posture in Europe. President Trump had been threatening to do so because NATO allies like Germany are not assisting in the U.S.-Israel conflict with Iran. The Secret Service arresting a man at Trump Doral National Golf Club in Florida. Here's Fox's Chris DeMeo.
8: Acting Special Agent in Charge Michael Townsend issuing a statement saying a man approached the security screening area, became disruptive, and made physical contact with a Secret Service member. The man was then taken into custody without incident. Heightened security measures are in place at Trump Doral Golf Club, the site of this week's Cadillac Championship, which the president was expected to attend. Chris DeMeo, Fox News.
5: Police say a Newark, New Jersey man is charged with murder in connection with a mass shooting.

0: At a Union Township, New Jersey Chick-fil-A 3 weeks ago, Jaheed Fields allegedly opened fire, killing one man and hurting six others. 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
0: Spirit Airlines is ceasing operations after bailout talks with the White House fell through. Fox's Madison Scarpino reports from the Hartsfield-Jackson International Airport.
4: Transportation Secretary Sean Duffy says this is the Biden administration's fault. He says they blocked a JetBlue-Spirit merger in 2024 that could have prevented this, but Democrat Senator Elizabeth Warren pointed out that the judge who blocked the merger was appointed by Republican Ronald Reagan. But this all comes after Spirit filed for bankruptcy multiple times. President Trump was trying to figure out a bailout, but the deal failed. And now with the war in Iran, Spirit says the sudden rise in fuel prices left them with no other choice than to shut down. But now, other airlines are stepping up to the plate to help. Many are capping ticket prices for Spirit customers. Some are offering reduced prices. And Secretary Duffy says he's proud that airlines are doing this.
0: American and United Airlines say they're launching dedicated hiring portals to help displaced Spirit workers. The Associated Press reporting President Trump says his administration is still weighing a taxpayer-funded takeover of Spirit Airlines. A man driving an explosive-filled vehicle crashed into the Multnomah Athletic Club in Portland, Oregon, Saturday. The vehicle erupting into flames. The man was killed. Portland Police Commissioner James Crooker.
5: I think that there was an intent to detonate a number of explosive devices that just didn't go off.
0: Investigators don't suspect an act of terrorism. Golden Tempo at 23-1 odds won today's 152nd running of the Kentucky Derby.
6: Golden Tempo! Golden Tempo! And Sheree DeVoe make history in the Kentucky Derby over Renegade in a final time of 202.27 seconds.
0: Golden Tempo's trainer, Sheree DeVoe, is the first female to win the Run for the Roses. I'm Deborah Valentine. This is Fox News.
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10: Partly cloudy skies and chilly force here overnight with areas of frost. Lows down around freezing. Mix of clouds and sunshine Sunday with a bit of a west breeze as we finish out the weekend. Afternoon highs mid-50s. Slight chance of showers overnight Sunday night into early Monday. Sunshine mixing in with the clouds Monday afternoon mid-60s. I'm Ken Boone from the Weather Channel at WIBX 950 AM and 92.3 FM.
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1: Good morning, everybody. We're headed toward open lines in a moment, and I've got some pretty interesting stuff for you.

0: 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Anyway, I do have some interesting items for you, and then open lines directly ahead. Stay right there.
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8: 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Like, look here, we're orchestrating something for you to see, but that's not what's really going on.
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0: All right. I've got a number of comments, and then we're going to open the lines here. And here they come. Number one, I have not for a long time paid attention to the political world, and I still don't very much. For a lot of reasons. I used to be a registered, at one time I was a registered Republican, and I got fed up with them, and so I became something else. I became libertarian. And that's, to me, the sign of a free thinker. And so it doesn't mean, some people seem to think it means that I would go out and always vote for the libertarian candidate. Well, that's bunk. And if that's what the libertarians think, then they enlisted the wrong guy. Or the wrong guy enlisted, depending on how you want to look at it. my vote will go for the person that I think I have a chance of believing. And that could be anybody, any party. And as I look at the landscape right now, I like Senator McCain. George Bush W. gives me the creepies. When I look at him, I get the creeps. I really like McCain. McCain's like a real guy to me, I guess. He was a POW, as most of you know. And I don't know, when I listen to him, it sounds like the real thing to me. And when I listen to George W., it sounds like his dad to me. And sketchy as that is, those are my feelings about the political situation going on right now. Of course, McCain had a surprise and very big victory in New Hampshire, and now they're really scrapping down in South Carolina. So that's going to be the news through the weekend, primary coming on Saturday, and it's going to be big news. It'd be interesting to see what occurs. I just wanted to say to those who know that I'm libertarian, if you think that means that I automatically vote that way, you're crazy. And I don't think that's really true of any party affiliation. At least not for me. For some people, I guess when they join a party, they automatically pull the ballot for, you know, the person in that party. That's not me. Never has been, never will be. Now, check this out. Associated Press, tonight. Flaw found in Mars lander's design. Pasadena. A flaw in the design of NASA's Mars polar lander could have caused its engines to cut off prematurely while the $165 million spacecraft was descending to the surface, said the engineers on Thursday. The glitch is the latest of several possibilities under investigation into why the spacecraft has not made contact since December 3rd. It was supposed to have gently landed, you'll recall, to begin a 90-day mission to study Mars climate history. Other scenarios include the possibility that the spacecraft landed on some steep side of a canyon and toppled over, or the radios broke down. You know, they don't know. But the late news is that the signals they thought they were getting from the lander have now been apparently ruled out by NASA as lander signals. And it was kind of interesting because you may recall Ed Dame said the lander burned up in the atmosphere. And even on the day that the story came in where they thought they had signals from the lander, Ed Dame said, no. Remember what I said, it burned up in the atmosphere. Well, guess what? Now it looks like that's an equal possibility at the very least, that it may have fallen into a canyon and can't get up, although that would not account for the lack, of course, of the UHF signals. So the highest likelihood, it seems to me now, is that it did, in fact, burn up in the atmosphere. Now, the following is just hours old. You may have heard the reference Dr. Katja and Lori made to our sun. The following is from Space Science News, February 18th. So you can check it out yourself. Subject, a coronal mass ejection heads for Earth. Space Science News for February 18th, 2000. Here comes the sun. A full halo, that's in quotes, full halo coronal mass ejection left the sun yesterday, apparently headed directly for Earth. When the leading edge of the disturbance reaches our planet February 19th or 20th, it may trigger aurora and other geomagnetic activity. And then they go on to point to the full story. We'll try and get this up for you on the website. I'll pass this link on to Keith here shortly, and we'll get it up on the website. But if true, that certainly is very interesting. So is this. And I talked to Richard Hoagland about this earlier in the day. Reuters News. Sinking water levels have apparently revealed a granite sarcophagus of the ancient Egyptian god Osiris in a 30-meter deep tomb at the Giza Pyramids. That, folks, is a quote from Zahi Hawass himself. Osiris, of course, one of the most important gods of ancient Egypt, who, according to mythology, was murdered by his wicked brother, Seth. He was buried by Isis, his sister, wife, and brought back to life as judge of the dead and ruler of the underworld. Dr. Hawass said the sarcophagus, which he dated 500 B.C., in the New Kingdom, was surrounded by the remains of four pillars built in the shape of a hieroglyph called the House of Osiris. The excavation unearthed 3,000-year-old bones and pottery found in the underground water, he said. He said, quote, I never excavated this shaft because it was always full of water, but when the water went down about a year ago, we began the adventure, he told Reuters. After dirt and most of the remaining water was cleared from the shaft located between the Sphinx and the pyramid, archaeologists found three underground levels with the submerged Osiris sarcophagus at the lowest. Many people believe there were tunnels going to the Sphinx and another leading to the Great Pyramid. But only when we sent, get this, folks, a young boy into a tunnel in the west wall of the tomb shaft did we find this exciting discovery, according to Dr. Zahi Hawass. And then here's one more item that I really had to get on the air this morning. This is dated February 16th, Auckland, New Zealand, and you can find it, if you want, on Yahoo News. The headline is, Global Sea Level Rise to Flood Parts of Tuvalu This Weekend. That's Tuvalu, T-U-V-A-L-U. Check this out. Global warming and the associated sea level rise will threaten residents of Tuvalu this weekend with tides, these are tides now, folks, forecast to be higher than most of the islands they live on, according to a climate expert Wednesday. Homes, offices, the airport there, all expected to be flooded, underwater. So what they're saying, scientists are saying spring tides have been getting steadily higher, causing serious problems, but this month they will get the highest ever. The island, home to about 11,000, the groundwater already has become undrinkable thanks to seawater intrusion. But according to one resident who says it's very hard to live here right now, shortly it apparently is going to be impossible to live there. Now, if global warming had any validity, depending on whether you want to believe in global warming or reject it and just believe in big cycles, when islands begin to disappear under the water, inhabited islands begin to disappear under the water, then you've got to imagine something real is going on. Has nothing to do with storms or anything else, simply consistently raising higher and higher tides. Now, I will leave it to you, because obviously the scientists have no clue, except they feel global warming. That's what they say. And I know a lot of you, for political reasons or reasons of whatever belief, reject the whole concept, which is fine. But you're going to have to make up a good reason for islands beginning to disappear. People who are going to have to begin evacuating islands because they're going to be gone under the water. Just something for you to ponder. First time caller line, you're on the air. Hi.
11: Oh, is this Art Bell?
0: It is, yes.
11: Hi, I have an answer for the guy who has the forest on the land of the burial ground.
0: Native American, yes.
11: Yes, I'm Native American. And I think it has something to do with, it is on the burial ground, and he needs to contact a shaman for sure. He should get off of it, and there's something called like a sage.
0: So you would say, you know, he was warned that his life could be in danger. You agree with that?
11: Yes, I think
0: you do.
11: I think so. I really believe so. And it's amazing it hasn't happened before, you know. I think maybe it has, but no one's ever believed it. You know?
0: Well, you know, it's really easy to advise somebody to get the heck out, and I understand that, but
11: when
0: the land is generational, it's been passed on down to you, when you're disabled, when you've built your own house, when you've lived there all your life, then maybe it's not so easy. It's easier for us to say than it would be for him to do.
11: Also with Indians, I mean, think about what they've been through. They've lived there for generations themselves, you know.
0: Yeah, you're right.
11: You know,
0: you're right. Maybe
11: I think
0: that's
11: sage might help.
0: Sage advice or sage?
11: No, sage as far as the sage plant.
0: Sage plant, huh?
11: Yes.
0: All right. Well,
11: that does help.
0: Let's consider that passed on then. I think sage wisdom is a good idea too, and the wisdom might be to get the hell out. It is really easy advice to dispense, as you know, we dispassionately, to some degree at least, sit here and we're not in his shoes, in his house, on his land. And so it's easy to say, and for him, understandably, I mean, after all, his mother left, his fiance left, and he's lost a lot of the people, friends that he knew, who will not come around anymore. So I don't know. People make their choices, I guess, you know. Wildcard Line, you're on the air. Hi.
12: Hey, Art, it's Missionary Jet Tim from Cold Lake, Alberta, Canada. How
0: yes, sir. I'm fine.
12: You know, I should give you an update on the astronauts, but maybe I'll do that another time. There's an interesting story that happened up here in the second group. But
0: second group, what do you mean?
12: We've had two groups of astronauts up here training for cold.
0: That's right, up in Canada training. Yes.
12: Yeah, up here on the just off of our base.
0: Right. Right.
12: First group had a very easy goal. It was just below zero during the day. But the second group, it was minus up to 37 at night.
0: Well, they got more severe training.
12: Yeah. This third group comes in March, and by then it should be, maybe the grass will be growing, who knows. But, you know, your favorite movie, one of your best movies is The Seventh Sign with Demi Moore.
0: That's right.
12: And I was just thinking about something earlier tonight. Remember when the signs is when all the fish started dying and showing up on the shores? And you know what happened in Europe? The Danube, the rivers leading into it?
0: I sure do.
12: The fish destruction?
0: I know.
12: Has anybody mentioned this or even thought of that?
0: You know what? It's far beyond that. It's cyanide, but now it's heavy metal. And they say the heavy metal released is actually, in the long run, far more dangerous. The rivers could have been brought back. The cyanide would have eventually dissipated. But the metals will keep it dead down to the microbial level for actually years and years and years. They have no idea, perhaps even permanently, from our point of view as mortals. Can you imagine killing that?
12: That's never happened before, I don't think. To that level, anyways.
0: Well, there was Chernobyl. That was a pretty permanent disaster.
12: That, you know, and they're reaping the benefits of that in Europe still because of...
0: I know.
12: You know, from Chernobyl.
0: And then the sarcophagus they've built over that is crumbling. And there are thoughts that it is not safe, and there could be an explosion at Chernobyl. They don't know what's going to happen. So we're making some really big, bad, permanent mistakes, and permanent at least from our mortal point of view. In the long run, cosmically, everything will be all right.
12: Funny story. The astronauts, you want to hear this one, Art?
0: Yeah, sure.
12: Okay, this is... kind of inside information, so if the NASA people are listening, just sit back and relax, okay? But the first group of people that came in, they were payload specialists and whatnot, like nuclear scientists, the whole nine yards.
0: Yeah.
12: Anyways, it was a beautiful summer's day in the middle of the winter, and they had an easy goal, and the guy in charge of the camp decided that it was time to move the camp because it's all about working together and doing what you're told. So anyways, he said, it was 2 o'clock in the afternoon, and he said, beautiful day, it was just above zero. Okay, we're moving the camp, and I guess the rest of the people didn't want to do it. And they got together and they came back to the guy in charge, who was a sergeant major, retired from the Canadian Forces, the old British sergeant major.
0: Yes.
12: And they said, well, this is the way it works. Not speaking for NASA, but as a group, we're on the shuttle. If we want to do something, we get together, we have a discussion. And if we decide that we're not going to do it as a group, we mm-hmm. make the decision, and that's the way it works. So we're not moving camp. So he just let it ride, and he waited to 2 o'clock that morning.
0: Yes.
12: And he did a complete bug out. You're ex-Air Force. You know what a bug out is.
0: Oh, yeah.
12: Yeah. They did a bug out.
0: Not only that, but I'm an ex-Air Force medic, so I really know what it is.
12: Yeah, that's right. Big time. So 2 o'clock in the morning at minus 25, they moved to camp.
0: God.
12: So the repercussions of that hit big time, hit Texas. And the head of NASA training for the astronauts flew up the next day.
0: Yeah.
12: Read the riot act to the guys and said, listen, if you're told to do something, you will do it.
0: Yeah.
12: And since that, things are really on track now, and they've got another course coming down.
0: All right. Well, listen, I've got to go because we're at a break point here. I appreciate it. And particularly your description of a zero day is beautiful.

0: wonder what they do on the radio up there in the morning, you know? It's zero out there, and it's beautiful. Welcome to the day, they say on their morning shows. Question mark.
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14: I'm Chris DeMeo. President Trump says the U.S. is cutting troops in Germany.
15: We're going to cut way down, and we're cutting a lot further than 5,000.
14: This comes about 2 months after the president met with German Chancellor Friedrich Merz as he continues the feud with the NATO allies' leadership over the war against Iran. A long shot comes in at the Kentucky Derby.
16: Golden Tempo! Golden Tempo! And Cherie DeVoe make history in the Kentucky Derby over Renegade in a final time of 2:02.27 seconds.
14: Courtesy NBC, Golden Tempo went off at 3-1 odds. Cherie DeVoe becomes the first woman to train the winner of the Derby. Members of Mexican President Claudia Sheinbaum's party and 8 other politicians are being charged in the U.S. with drug trafficking. 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
2: Partly cloudy skies and chilly force here overnight with areas of frost. Lows down around freezing. Mix of clouds and sunshine Sunday with a bit of a west breeze as we finish out the weekend. Afternoon highs mid-50s. Slight chance of showers overnight Sunday night into early Monday. Sunshine mixing in with the clouds Monday afternoon mid-60s. I'm Ken Boone from the Weather Channel at WIBX 950 AM and 92.3 FM.
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1: We have now confirmed the link, and if you'll go to my website, the story that I read you earlier is available for your perusal. We've got a link up right now, and if Keith would be kind enough, because of the importance of this, to please put a link in the latest news so you see it right away when you go on the webpage. You know what I mean, right, Keith? The headline reads, "Here Comes the Sun." This is from Space Science News for February 18th, 2000. In other words, a few hours ago, and it's called "Here Comes the Sun." A full halo coronal mass ejection left the sun yesterday, apparently headed directly for Earth. When the leading edge of the disturbance reaches our planet on February 19th or 20th, it could trigger aurora and other geomagnetic activity. And we're going to take you to the full story. Now, there are other associated problems with such a big blast from the sun, which could include disruption, obviously, of telecommunications. It could even, in a very severe form, knock out satellites and do all kinds of things. So if you'll check my website, post haste, I'm sure you'll find the full story, which begins, as I just suggested, "Here Comes the Sun."
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9: WIBX.
1: Well, all right. Yes, indeed. I'm on the page myself. Right now it's on the links page. I would have to check back. But when you get... on the left-hand side, you'll see related links, and you can click on that. Keith, I'm sure, is about to get it under the latest news items so that you can just easily do it from the front page for a while here. But they have this really neat picture of this incredible halo, a full 360-degree halo, leaving the sun and blasting in literally all directions. Pretty neat stuff on my website right now. It says, website... links mentioned on air are posted here. Just click on that. It takes you to the links. When you get to the links, just go down to something called Here Comes the Sun and take a look. And the effects of this, apparently, will arrive here on Earth on the 20th. So if you begin to see aurora, You'll know why. In the meantime, go up to my website and take a look. This is wild. On the international line, you're on the air. Hello.
9: Mr. Bell?
1: Yes.
9: Hi. Name's Wolf from Winnipeg, Manitoba, Canada.
1: Welcome.
9: Hi. Got a story to relate to you. I was hoping you could help me. Is this like your Paris trip you had years ago?
1: Yes.
9: But it was a conscious thing. I was going along one time with a buddy of mine hunting. And
1: you're going to tell me you had an out-of-body experience while you were hunting?
9: Well, no. We were going to the hunting lodge there.
1: Yes.
9: Driving down the road in the pickup truck. I was a passenger.
1: That's good.
9: And I was going along, and we were basically having an Art Bell discussion, UFOs, hauntings, and such. So
1: yes. there may be your basic problem right there.
9: Well, and he thinks of himself as a bit of an armchair, psychiatrist or whatever. Anyways, he said, "Will you ever try astral projection?" And I go, "Well, what's that? How do you do it?" So he described, what you do. You leave your body. And I go, "Well, okay." He says, basically, you concentrate. You build a television set in your mind, and you fill in the television screen with what you see in front of you, and then you push yourself into it.
1: Really? You, riding along, thought, what the heck, and tried it.
9: Exactly. I do the old Canadian thing. I put the old toque over my head to concentrate better over my eyes, and I build, the screen of the... this old, dash on the truck there.
1: Yes.
9: And the road and everything. And I go, okay, I'm all set. And then he says, okay, just push yourself into it. So I pushed in, pushed forward. It's not working right, obviously. So I go, okay, well, I'll try pushing back. So next thing you know, pow, I'm out of my body. I'm in the back of the bed of the truck. I go, okay, all right.
1: I wouldn't go, okay, all right. I'd go...
9: Yeah. Well, yeah, I'm
1: holy
9: just telling what was,
1: something.
9: Yeah, going through my mind at the time. I'll go, okay. Wind's blowing through my hair, but I don't feel any temperature, right? Sort of like, you can feel the wind and everything, but and the stars are out and everything. And I'm sitting in the back of the bed of this truck going... So I bend down there, and I look inside the back of the... because it had the big window in the back, and I look inside, and there's me.
1: There's the back of your own head?
9: No, I'm in the back of the truck, sitting, in the bed of the truck.
1: Yes. I understand, but you look into the truck and you...
9: Yeah, so I bend down and I look inside the truck. There's my buddy driving and there's me looking straight ahead.
1: And so you're seeing the back of your head, aren't you?
9: Right, yeah, with my toque on and everything.
1: Oh,
9: and he's looking over at me and
1: brother.
9: He's driving, he's looking over at me. So, okay, I'm going, all right.
1: Only Canadians take things like this. Okay, so there I was sitting.
9: Yeah, so I figure, okay, I'll try that pushing forward thing now, eh?
1: Good
9: idea. Next thing my feet come up, and I'm floating up over the back of the bed of the truck, eh?
1: Oops.
9: All right, okay. So
1: weren't you beginning to get concerned a little?
9: Yeah. Exactly. I've wanted to tell somebody for some time there. Anyways, I go along. And I push a little bit further,
1: yes.
9: And I'm like right over the lights now, of the front of the truck, And
1: any further than that, and the truck is going to go thumping over you.
9: Well, no, I'm
1: your astral
9: over the
1: body. That
9: yeah,
1: is.
9: But I'm up over the truck,
1: Well, okay.
9: So I look down and there's the mist and there's the lines on the road and everything. Okay. That's when I kind of freaked out a little bit, So I go at the back of the bed of the truck again, okay, so I get a little more nerve up, and I try it again. I get up floating again. I go past the lights. I just figure, well, I'll just follow the road, So I take basically a mental note of all the traffic that I see as long as I'm going along the way, Way off in the distance, I see these transport truck, and then a motorcycle, and then this, and then that, and, taking mental note of,
1: the traffic,
9: houses.
1: Yeah. Right.
9: So, I'm going along, I might have gone maybe, 10, 15 miles. Suddenly, everything disappeared. There was nothing, there was no stars, there was no road. There was no nothing. It was just blackness. I'm thinking, ah, okay, what did I do?
1: What did you do?
9: I just waited, basically. I waited. It seemed like I waited for, you know, just a few minutes, maybe 5 minutes. And then everything came back into focus again.
1: In your body?
9: No. Like, I'm going down the road, and I'm just sitting out there in the middle of nowhere. I'm just like, there's nothing. There's suddenly, what did I do? Go out of the universe?
1: Yeah, exactly. All right, so?
9: I don't have anybody to talk to. I'm just by myself here alone.
1: No, I got you. So you're still...
9: I wait. And like I said, everything came back into focus. It was sort of like, if you can imagine, a good analogy would be like coming out of hyperspace in Star Wars.
1: I hear you.
9: Suddenly. You know what I mean?
1: Yes. So how'd you get back to your body?
9: Well, I figured, okay, everything's cool. All right. I went down the road a few more miles, and I figured, okay, well, maybe I should start hitting back, eh? So I call it relaxing, eh? What's that, sorry?
1: Is that what you call it?
9: I call it just relaxing. Like, I just sort of, like, shrugged my shoulders, relaxed, and I was at the back of the truck again, eh?
1: Maybe after the 35th time you've done it, but this experience to me, as a first experience, sounds flat terrifying.
9: That's probably why I've never tried it since. But that was one of the questions I was going to get to you there eventually. Okay, I relaxed some more, and I'm at the back of the truck, right?
1: Yep.
9: And then I relaxed some more, and then I'm back in myself. Back in my body.
1: Yes.
9: So I relate this whole story to my buddy, and I tell him all the traffic I saw on the farmhouses and, you know...
1: Can I make a guess?
9: Shoot.
1: You guys get to your destination, and your friend refuses to give you a gun.
9: Oh, no. Well, he should have. It gets worse. So I just finished relating this whole story to him, right?
1: Yes.
9: And way off in the distance, there's that transport truck. And then the motorcycle, and then the farmhouse.
1: Oh, man. Almost. So here comes everything you saw.
9: Right. So I one of the questions I was going to ask you was that, is that like, okay, like when you did that Paris trip, would you say that's sort of like when you're at...
1: No. There, between what occurred to me and what you have just described occurred to you, there is no relationship.
9: Well, yeah, okay, but I mean, just the whole idea about mapping the future, so to speak. Like, you go down the road, you map.
1: I get the spirit of everything you said. Sure.
9: Is an out-of-body experience, or can it be actually traveling in the future also? Or would you call it that?
1: Here's what I would say, that everybody that I have spoken with regarding out-of-body astral travel, whatever you want to call it, says that there is not linear time nor space as we know it within the dimensions that we now live. So that when you're out of that, seeing the future, seeing time as depicted with this wonderful analogy of the road and what's down the road, would be entirely possible. That's all I can tell you, and that's all I know. And it was not at all like what happened to me. And only a Canadian can be laid back enough to tell a story the way he told it. And so, you know, I pushed back, and there I was in the back, and then I pushed up, and I was up on top, and then I was on the front near the headlights, and, you know, sort of matter-of-factly, if you will. Canadians are so laid back about things. Me, I would have totally freaked out, completely freaked out if that happened to me. I never could have described it that way. Hey, first time caller line, you're on the air.
10: Oh, good evening. Let me turn my radio off.
1: Good.
10: Getting back to the dream subjects.
1: Yes.
10: I've had a life of sensitives around me, and it's been about 45 years of different dreams. And even I was able to interpret one that saved my ex-husband's life. Anyway, the gentleman that was talking about tornado
1: yes.
10: dream with no one listening.
1: Yes.
10: Reoccurring dreams are very important. They're like the Lord is telling you, because you're so busy that sometimes the only way he can get through to you yep. is through your dreams.
1: Well, that's why I pressed the ladies a little bit about the possibility of it being precognition.
10: Well, sure, Buddy Holly, who dreamt of being in an airplane and crashing into a schoolyard over and over and over until it finally happened. And everything is in symbolic. My daughter had a tornado dream for years until she was in one, and then she didn't have them anymore. And the very fact that he is having this dream now, part of it's already materialized because no one is listening. They sure weren't. And they're very personal. Dreams are very personalized.
1: Well, what's going on? What's going on right now? Here's why it bothered me. All right, I'll just lay it straight out for you. You've obviously seen, unless you've had your head in the sand, what's been going on in Georgia in the South.
10: Oh, yeah.
1: In January and February, which never, ever should be. And our weather is going bonkers. Now, if somebody in Phoenix is dreaming about tornadoes...
10: Really?
1: You know, I'd like to say I'm surprised, and that's silly, because they don't have tornadoes in Phoenix. To which I would now add, usually. I appreciate the call. I mean, what else can you say?
11: Yep.
1: Hi there. Wildcard Line, you're on the air.
11: Oh, let me turn my radio down.
1: Okay.
11: Okay, thanks. Hey, you mentioned about the that event on the sun. I'm not by my computer now. I was there earlier in the evening. You're saying this occurred on the 17th?
1: The 18th.
11: Okay. Okay, that's why, because I was at 9 o'clock Pacific time, I was on the... checking all the charts. I didn't see anything, any x-ray flux. So you must be seeing it, because I know on your website you have that little solar watch panel.
1: Yeah, it's not on that, although it may be. I don't know. I can only read you what, in fact, is reported in Space Science News for February 18th.
11: Right, because that, obviously, when that thing occurred, though, that x-ray flux, which is obviously the first... thing to
1: hit. Blast, yeah.
11: Yeah, that thing must have just jumped. You know, do you remember when you had that article you were discussing about in May when the solar wind went to minus like 98%, it dropped?
1: It almost stopped cold,
11: right.
1: Actually.
11: I remember seeing that. That was phenomenal. You had a caller the very next day at the top of the hour, unfortunately, and he was saying that if that did in fact occur, because he never saw the article, he was saying that all those particles that are normally supposed to be flowing out of the sun, if they got trapped in the sun due to some gravitational anomaly, that those particles would be cooking and cooking until some major event would release it. And then he was right at the top of the hour, he was going to go into the...
1: Yeah, we're really off into conjecture territory. You know, the scientists really don't understand all of this. And
11: right. But that's kind of huge, a halo...
1: Yeah, you can actually see they've got them. You know, if you take several GIF photographs,
11: right,
1: which they've got up there, and you put them in sequence,
11: right,
1: you can actually see the motion, and you can see this halo blasting away from the sun. So when you get near your computer,
11: yeah,
1: you got to see this one.
11: And I'll tell you, too, and watch the events now the next couple days, because remember when there was that big, huge spike in our magnetic field, I think,
1: I sure do.
11: Yeah, and then just watch a couple days.
1: Actually, it went straight off scale. They couldn't even measure it.
11: Exactly, and you'll see, all of a sudden, there'll be either a run of 6-point earthquakes or more, or you'll see the last solar storm we had, then there were the tornadoes in Georgia. And, it doesn't really take a rocket scientist to figure out the connection here.
1: Yeah, there is. I have thought for years and years and years, I have been connecting solar activities with earthquakes.
11: Well,
1: that's my own little pet thing that I've been following for years.
11: Yeah, you and me both, because of the fact is that, just through the common sense, if you're taking on this type of energy... Where is that energy going to go?
1: Yeah. I talked to Jim Berkland about this,
11: right,
1: and he went, yeah.
11: Right.
1: So it'll be interesting to watch the next few days in more ways than one.
11: Yes, sir. Great show, Art.
1: Right. Thanks for the call. East of the Rockies, you're on the air. Good morning.
12: Art.
1: Yes.
12: Listen, what your experience is a bleed through from somebody else's dream, somebody else's subconscious.
1: You think so?
12: Yeah, it's probably another member of your soul group. And what's happening is your psyche's reaching out to them for additional psychic energy. So if it's a contemporary process, you should try to seek that person out so you can pull your psychic energy. The process is actually called dream sharing. And a lot of the indigenous peoples engage in it.
1: There are so many details that... Checking this out, I mean really checking it out, if necessary getting on a plane and going to check it out, would be something I could do. Now, I haven't decided it's something I'm going to do.
12: Uh-huh. Well, if you, I would just follow, your feeling about it. your intuition. And if it feels like something you think you should do, it may be happening for a person here. I mean, a purpose. You've got a lot of things going on in your life. You've got a lot of pressures and all. And
1: I do, yes.
12: Maybe this extra psychic energy is there to help you. I hope so. You're my hero, man. The truth
1: I'll put in a vote for that one, too.
12: You're my hero. The truth is out there. If anybody finds it, it's going to be you.
1: Thanks.
12: Good luck, buddy.
1: Later. West of the Rockies, you're on the air. Hi.
13: Hey, Art. I made it through.
1: Just barely. I mean, we're almost out of time here.
13: And this is Mike in Puyallup, Washington State.
1: Yes, sir. Yes, sir.
13: Hey, I just wanted to say on those black triangles.
1: Oh, yes.
13: I saw one in 1982.
1: Well, then you are a constituent of Peter Gersten's and
13: yeah,
1: causes.
13: Well, this was strange. It was at a carnival on a golf course in New York State. And
1: as good a place as any, I guess.
13: Yeah, it came over it kind of like hovered over a patch of trees, and it stopped right above me and three other people. And we just looked up at it for, I don't know how long, but

0: Yes, yes, I, of course I know what you mean.
1: And nothing else. Nothing else.
0: File this report for me right now. Tell everybody good night.
1: Yeah, good night, America and the rest of the world. Uh-huh. Watch out for those blacked out stars.
0: Indeed, watch out. All right, folks. For me, for this week, that's it. I'm Art Bell from the high desert, where it's been raining and will again soon. And the sun's coming. Good night.
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16: We'll check it out. I'm Chris DeMeo, Fox News. President Trump says he's reviewing a new Iranian proposal to end the war, but he's not getting his hopes up. This as the ongoing U.S. blockade of the Strait of Hormuz continues.
17: Iran is signaling it's preparing for renewed conflict with the U.S., even as President Trump is reviewing a new proposal from Tehran to end the war. Trump, though, says the offer is unlikely to be accepted. He's repeatedly stressed a deal must guarantee Iran must never get a nuclear weapon and that the Strait of Hormuz is fully reopened. Until then, he says the U.S. blockade on Iran will stay in place. Meantime, Iran's parliament is poised to pass new restrictions on which ships can pass through the vital waterway. In Washington, the Trump administration is pushing back on the 60-day war powers deadline, arguing fighting ended with last month's ceasefire. Critics say the clock did not stop and still hit the mark Friday.
16: That's Fox's Chanley Painter. The U.S. has warned shipping companies about possible sanctions for paying Iran to pass safely through the Strait of Hormuz. Well, the 152nd running of the Roses won't soon be forgotten. Fox's Jay Berman has the Kentucky Derby wrap-up.
18: Golden Tempo made history as the 19-horse pulled off an improbable stretch run from the outside. It edged out co-favorite Renegade. That makes Sherry DeVoe the first female trainer to have a horse win the Derby. DeVoe is just the second female trainer to win any Triple Crown race after Jenna Antonucci with Arcangelo in the 2023 Belmont Stakes. The race went on with just 18 horses after Great White was a late scratch for flipping and throwing his jockey. But again, Golden Tempo, your champ. Jay Berman, Fox News.
16: President Trump says that the U.S. will reduce the number of troops in Germany a lot further than the withdrawal of 5,000. The U.S. currently has about 38,000 troops stationed in Germany. 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
3: Spirit Airlines is ending operations after 34 years in business. The airline's stranding thousands of travelers, like this woman at Atlanta's Hartsfield-Jackson Airport.
4: We had to book new flights with a different airline. It's just been us here with three kids, 2 5-year-olds and 11-month-old, and we've just been in the airport all night. First, they told us that they were going to give us hotels, Uber, and food vouchers, but then they canceled and said that they couldn't give it to us, so we've just been sitting here all night.
5: This all comes after years of financial issues for Spirit. It filed for bankruptcy twice. President Trump was trying to figure out a bailout, but the deal failed. And now with the war in Iran, Spirit says the sudden rise in fuel prices left them with no other choice than to shut down. But as Secretary Duffy mentioned, other airlines are stepping up to the plate. And as for the 17,000 people who work for Spirit, Duffy says that other airlines are ready to hire them. Then he says that there is a need for aviation workers.
3: Fox's Madison Scarpino in Atlanta. Oh, Venezuela is now seeing more tourists as an American Airlines plane this past week made the carrier's first direct flight to the country in 7 years.
6: The U.S. used to be enemy number one for Venezuelan officials. That has changed, but also symbolic for the 8 million people in Venezuela who have fled this country because it's gotten so bad after 25 years of socialism. Just a few months ago, a lot of major U.S. companies were wary about coming back to a place which had nationalized its assets in the past decades. Now that is dramatically changing. A number of exploration deals signed with the interim president. When you talk to U.S. diplomats on the ground here, they say the first step is really to stabilize an economy that's been in a free fall.
3: Fox's Steve Harrigan in Caracas. Now, this comes only a couple of months after the Trump administration told Americans to leave Venezuela as armed militias swarmed through the country. I'm Chris DeMayo. This is Fox News.
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11: Partly cloudy skies and chilly force here overnight with areas of frost. Lows down around freezing. Mix of clouds and sunshine Sunday with a bit of a west breeze as we finish out the weekend. Afternoon highs mid-50s. Slight chance of showers overnight Sunday night into early Monday. Sunshine mixing in with the clouds Monday afternoon mid-60s. I'm Ken Boone from the Weather Channel at WIBX 950 AM and 92.3 FM.
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0: from the Great Lakes on the other side of Erie. I'm Ryan Recker, your host tonight on Coast to Coast AM. What a thrill it is to be with you tonight. And I do appreciate every moment we have together. And I think we're going to have some great moments tonight on the show. Bill Foss is a teacher of the Akashic Records. And part of it is learning how it can apply to your life, which is, I think, going to be a great first hour interview. Second hour, we'll take your calls with Bill Foss. He's also an author and a teacher of the Akashic Records. And he really helps people connect with the insights that come from it. Second half of the show, Chris Lee is going to join us. He specializes in cryptids, in particular, Bigfoot, which is one of my favorite topics. So I think it'll be a fun second half of the show as well. I really think we're going to enjoy it tonight. If you want to email me, the email address is ryanrecker@coasttocoastam.com. Very simple way for you to reach the show. And it still refuses to get warm. My home base here is in Detroit, Michigan, and my son had his first baseball game today. And of course we're out there, and of course we're in our winter jackets. And I kept thinking to myself, all these kids are going to get sick out. You know, it's in temperatures in the 40s. But luckily the allergies are starting to go away, so I guess you got that going for me. It's a cold basement. I'm wearing the Ric Flair robe. And I had to ask my wife before I took a quick little nap before the show, can I borrow your robe again? It's too cold in the basement. That's how I know I'm getting old and soft, which is fine too. If you go to coasttocoastam.com, there's some fantastic headlines for you to check out. And I just wanted to read this one. Indian farmer says wedding DJ's loud music killed 140 of his chickens. When I see a headline like that, it's a guaranteed click from me. If you go to coasttocoastam.com, you can find it right there. All right. Author, teacher of the Akashic Records, Bill Foss joins us after the break. 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Don't go anywhere.
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0: And welcome back to Coast AM. I'm Ryan Recker. If you want to reach me, ryanrecker@coasttocoastam.com. I try to keep an eye out on the emails during the show. So if you have a question for the guest, I try to get that on if I can. But of course, the best way to do it is second hour, give us a call. Joining us here is the author and teacher of the Akashic Records. He is someone that likes to help other people connect with it, teaches insights from it from higher realms. Bill Foss, thank you so much for coming on to Coast AM.
3: Hello, Ryan. How are you tonight?
0: I'm doing great. Whenever I get an opportunity to host Coast to Coast AM, it's a good day. Bill, it's kind of interesting. I've heard and I've talked to a lot of people that have channeled and had access to the Akashic Records. Maybe you can kind of put your own perspective on it, an overview, and describe what it is.
3: Well, sure, Ryan. Well, the Akashic Records is a very interesting subject. It seems to have it's a buzzword in the spiritual communities and for those who have been studying metaphysics and ways to expand our consciousness and improve our reality. Questions that people have had from past life influences. Could those be influencing our current lifetime reality? What does the future hold? And how can I have a better life? How can this improve my life overall? And
0: when you say my life, do you mean in general or personally, as in you can get personal with these?
3: Well, you can. It's a personal experience first and foremost. So the Akashic Records is a great library of information. Basically, the true Akashic Records is God's library. So it's a higher dimensional, it's interdimensional, higher dimensional between the 10th and 12th dimensions, and it's up in the outer atmospheres of the planet, basically. So this is a way station for souls, and this is a place, it's a hub, where all of the souls who have been enjoined in other physical forms on other star systems, other galaxies, come here by agreement to come down and to be enjoined into a physical form, a physical body, and it is for the souls that have already been here reincarnating over and over to go back up and to look into their great book of life and look at what they learned. It's really all about evolving the souls. So evolving the soul energy of each individual's consciousness and the soul field. So it's primarily the Akashic Records exist for the souls of humanity. And the soul field, while we're here, while we're down here on the deck, and we're using our intellect, we're using our consciousness is coming through our intellect and our ego. Our field, our soul field, is powerful, but it sits quietly, watching all of this from its platform of observation around the human body or up over the higher chakra for some people. And waiting for more of an opportunity to come in and influence and interact. So there's a great evolution. It's part of humanity's long-term evolution. And over the course of history, groups have participated, and they found this. So some of the Egyptian priesthoods, the Knights Templar were aware of it, the Rosicrucians, the Gnostics, the Cathars, and a lot of individual masters and mystics who have been here and worked on the earth plane they found this. And so it started to be, it was something that was communicated around the world, where these groups had traveled back and forth and communicated with each other. And it was held sometimes in secret, when these groups would go in and they would meditate and they would go up, they would project. up into this Hall of Records because they wanted to know more about it. They were seeing it in their dreams. They were having visions of it. And you can imagine that back in history, that there was a lot less EMF, you know, on the planet. There was not there wasn't any of that. So they had a clear shot at looking up into these higher realms. So as they did, they come to find out, and they could get information by nature of the virtue that they were presenting within themselves to go up into these records and look for information. And so these records exist for the soul level evolution of each individual. As we ready ourselves into a higher state of being, and it's continual, and it's happening for every single person on the planet. And so when I got into this about 25 years ago and I found it, something lit up in me. I said, I know all of this. I've been there. It was like the words were appearing on the pages as I read about it in one of my earlier studies. I'm reading Edgar Cayce's books and other teachers that I had early on. And I'm reading about this, and I said, I already know this. And I don't have any reference point to how I know this. It was instinctual. Yeah. They were contacting me somehow and saying, this is what you're going to be doing. And it took me several years before I even stepped out of the professional arts industry and the professional music industry and took a commitment to go into just doing this full time. And I had no idea I was going to be an author or teaching around the world here and in Europe and other countries. I had no
0: idea.
3: It
0: seems to be like a common thread, by the way, where people don't really know what is happening, but something is. It takes them a while to lean into it. Yes. Going back to what you were mentioning about kind of this interference that we live in today and less ENF around. So the first thing that comes to mind is radio for me, because that's the industry I'm in.
3: Sure.
0: And if, let's say, you're transmitting and there's interference, it could mess with other people's ability to receive your transmission. And vice versa, if there's some interference, you might have a hard time receiving other people's transmissions. There's a lot of effort that goes into making sure a signal stays clear. So what, let's say a person is just a walking transmitter. Mm-hmm. And you're capable of receiving signals at any given time. You're not necessarily tuned in to that radio station to receive it, but you know the signals are there if you decide to tune into it. Yes. Is that essentially what it is?
3: That's yes and no. So you're close. So if the normal, let's just say the common layperson, any of us out there, let's say we're living right. We're just, you know, we're going through our lives. We've got our ups and downs. We can tune into the records. Yes, we can be a transceiver, a sender and receiver. We're all transceivers naturally, sending and receiving energy. But there are so many sources that we can connect into. Oftentimes, people are receiving information psychically from known and unknown sources. Now, we know that there's, you know, programming that goes on out there. We know there's carrier signals, carrier frequencies. Hmm. A lot of people are receiving that type of stuff. And, you know, that's questionable. It's questionable at best. And the way to, when you get into this, you start asking questions. And the thing is to start listening. So you can hear the earth. You can listen into your own personal guides. You can receive messages from the archangels or ascended masters. You can receive messages from other master teachers that are incarnate on the planet and from God. You know, for there is a God has a a sort of a consciousness of the universe that will. So you have all of these different reference points where you're receiving information, you can receive intel from. And one of our jobs is we're sort of stepping into being more open and listening is being able to send and receive information clearly and know what level we are receiving on. So, for instance, psychic transmissions, when you become really sensitive to this work, psychic transmissions have a different energy signature. They have a different feeling than going into the Akashic Records. Now, the Akashic Records is psychic in nature. You are doing psychic-based work, but you're projecting to a much higher level of the usage of the gifts that you inherently have within you. So when you start to open up, go ahead.
0: Let me ask this real quick then, because is everyone compatible with the different signals, or are some people compatible with some of them and others are not, and maybe some people are not compatible at all and they'll never be able to access these?
3: Well, that's a very good question, Ryan. I always want to give people the foot up, and I want to say that straight across the board, this is something that we all have access to. And sometimes there's no rhyme or reason to, let's say somebody has been through major trauma in their life. Mm-hmm. Maybe it was childhood trauma, maybe it was an accident or injury. And they have this opening, and it's created challenge for them. They project into the astral or the universe when they're sleeping. They can't stay in their body. And this person, lo and behold, has this unprecedented gift that they can just project in, and they find the records, and they're natural at it. They're natural at finding or connecting with some of these higher beings that can influence healing, a better life, manifesting in the reality here on the earth plane. So that does happen. For other people, some people, and I've had people that were really gifted psychically that have studied with me and had challenges at getting in. And one of the major drawbacks that I find with this work is the ego. And the ego has a push to it, has a survival. And a lot of times, and I mean this in the truest sense and gently, that there are a lot of gifted psychics out there. And when you can get any information about anything for yourself or others on a psychic level, which is astral-based, it's usually in the moment, and it usually has to deal with day-to-day situations down here on the deck, on the playing field, and not the long-range, the soul evolution, or things that are coming. Sometimes it does, sometimes it doesn't. But when that person is we're looking for the cause instead of just reporting the effects over and over. When you go into the Akashic Records, you get the cause. It's sort of like the difference between Western medicine and holistic medicine or Eastern Ayurvedic. When you get that cause behind everything, then it starts to clear up trying to chase the symptoms.
0: Well, let's look at that idea of trying to find the cause. And it goes back to being more of a personal level. When you are trying to get more information, if you are trying to learn more, is it always about yourself, or can you learn things about other people? Can they use you, as in someone that knows how to access this or has the, let's say, experience to, and they haven't been able to reach that same experience? Could you help other people in that way, or is this always a personal thing?
3: That's always a question that comes up. That's continual, and almost every student asks that question. So when I'm working with people, the Akashic Records, first and foremost, is for the individual's own soul evolution, which when they start going into the records, it activates the soul field around the body. number one. That's the thing that you want to look for. You want soul field activation. And then it starts to influence the mind, the nervous system, the chakras, DNA, all of these things. So what you're asking is then, can the person look at other things? Yes, you can. But I recommend to people, because there's more than enough. I mean, the Akashic Records is a very big place. It's a very vast library, and it's easy to get lost in there. Mm-hmm. So the one thing when you're projecting up and you're practicing, you want to have a target location. So if you project, you know, this is why I recommend going to the records instead of just astral projecting, where you're just out flying around the universe. I ask these people, well, what did you get from that? They say, well, not a whole lot. And I said, the universe is a very big place, and there's a lot of energies out there that are incompatible for souls, soul fields, and human projections like that. So go to a highly protected divine place where you can practice your gifts of looking into the past, looking into your own past in history, looking at your present through the reality fields, mm-hmm. and in this book of life, and looking at possibilities coming for the future. And in doing that, you're going to get a lot, that person, in reference to your question originally, you're going to get a lot of information about history from places that you had lived, places that you existed, and you're going mm-hmm. to get some, you know, so you can. And then from there, when you get proficient at it, then you can go in and start asking about other things. Now, if you're asking about, you know, who shot JFK? Or, you know, or things like that, well, you know, things like what's going on with the, you know, with the deep state, what's going on. It's not really going to give you information on that level.
0: Yeah. I think if I were president of the United States, that would be one of the first things. All right. I want to see the JFK stuff. I want to know what's in the Vatican archives if I'm over there. You know, I want to know what's the alien records. That's like the first thing I'd want to. I know we have to go to break here, but real quick, if people wanted to look you up online, what's your website, Bill?
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0: Perfect. We'll take some questions from listeners from the email. We'll take some calls in the second hour. We're going to continue with Bill Foss, our interview with him next. If you want to reach me, Ryan Recker at coasttocoastam.com. 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
9: Fox News, I'm Deborah Valentine. President Trump telling reporters Saturday at the Palm Beach International Airport he's reducing the number of American troops stationed in Germany.
10: We're going to cut way down, and we're cutting a lot further than 5,000.
9: This comes about 2 months after the president met with the German chancellor as he continues to clash with the NATO allies' leadership over the lack of support for Operation Epic Fury. Golden Tempo at 23-1 odds came from last place to win yesterday's 152nd running of the Kentucky Derby at Churchill Downs. Trainer Sherry DeVoe is the first female to win the Run for the Roses.
11: Golden Tempo and Sherry DeVoe make history in the Kentucky Derby.
9: The Ortiz brothers came in first and second in the Derby. 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
0: Partly cloudy skies and chilly force here overnight with areas of frost. Lows down around freezing. Mix of clouds and sunshine Sunday with a bit of a west breeze as we finish out the weekend. Afternoon highs mid-50s. Slight chance of showers overnight Sunday night into early Monday. Sunshine mixing in with the clouds Monday afternoon mid-60s. I'm Ken Boone from the Weather Channel at WIBX 950 AM and 92.3 FM.
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1: This is Coast to Coast AM with Ryan Recker. 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
2: And I'm looking forward to the second half here with Bill Foss, the interview. I want to know a little bit more about what goes on in his mind when he's accessing this record. Do time seem to stand still? Is he going to like a parallel universe? When you're there, does it feel like a day, but it's been like an hour here? Like, what? How does this all logistically work? I'm kind of curious about that. So we'll talk to Bill. And if you have any questions for him, feel free to email me, Ryan Recker at coasttocoastam.com. Thank you for all the supportive emails. I get so many emails of people that say, oh, I love it when you're on. And thank you for talking about your wife's robe, which is, you know, strange in a way. But I do let my wife know that people comment on this fluffy robe I wear. It's much like a Ric Flair robe is the way I would best describe it. And as much as I talk about it and I drop the hints, she doesn't get me my own. She always lets me use hers, which I don't know. Maybe I should just go to Amazon or whatever and buy my own, and then I don't have to bring it up as much. If you go to coasttocoastam.com, you can find the Paranormal Podcast Network. 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Or maybe you have the iHeartRadio app and it's already on your phone. If not, you should go download it. Put Coast to Coast AM in there once you do. And you'll be directed to some of the fantastic podcasts like Strange Things, Shades of the Afterlife, Beyond Contact. 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And of course, with the podcast, you can listen to Coast AM. And I know they post hours of the show on there. You can get a taste for it. 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But still, there's always something for you to listen to on there. And there's always going to be something new on the Paranormal Podcast Network. 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Don't go anywhere.
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2: 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I'm Ryan Recker. Ryan Recker at coasttocoastam.com. If you want to send us an email, our guest here is a author and teacher of the Akashic Records, Bill Foss. For the second half of the interview, I'm hoping we can talk more about the experience itself, because as someone that has never tried to experience this or really knows what happens when you do experience it. I'm going to try to relate it in the best way possible for me, and you can tell me if it's like that or not. So does time stand still, or when you're trying to access these records, go into a different realm, is it time feels like it's the same as like an hour here feels like an hour there, or is it a different type of level you're on?
0: Well, that's a good question, Ryan. It does feel like things shift. So when people have been in deep states of meditation that they've achieved through breath work, where they feel a large charge of energy from a pranic field, it's similar to that. So when someone practices moving up into the records and they're opening those gateways in the higher chakras and through the nervous system and through the senses, what I find is that it has kind of a soft feeling to it. It's very soft. It's very comfortable. It's very soothing. And you can imagine that's what heaven feels like. That's what all of the people that have NDEs, and they come back and they say, you know, I just didn't want to come back. It felt so good. Huh. It felt light.
2: It's like different than the Matrix. So in the movie where you kind of enter it, they jack this cord in the back of your head. It's jolting, but all of a sudden you're like at a different place. You're like, oh, okay, now here I am. I'm somewhere else. It's not like that, is it?
0: Well, you can do it that way. You know, I mean, generally speaking.
2: Shotgun your way into it?
0: Not like the Matrix, but after you practice the visualization techniques and the guided journeys of going up into the records. And so I use the process of guided journeys, and I use this with recorded audios, and they're on the site or in the classes. And in my own technique, you know, I have many, many scripts that I've developed, and I'll take myself in. So it's gotten to the point for me where it's natural. I just project up, and that practice, time does seem to stand still. Time stands still. And when you're up there, sometimes you can, where you're headed in your practice is that it will be quick. So maybe when you're getting into it, it takes 20 or 30 minutes, you know, to get comfortable, to get relaxed down enough, to get the nervous system to relax down enough to where the ego steps out of the way and the soul can come in, the soul body can activate. And that that thread, that cord, that light cord shoots straight up and you move in and you start to have an experience up there. This is when your intuition turns on, your psychic awareness turns on, your inner vision, you could say it is remote viewing. I call it Akashic inner vision, but it is like remote viewing. But you're remote viewing for the highest good of your own experience here on the earth plane. You're going there to ask, how can I be better? How can I do better? How can I be more creative? How can I heal? How can I expand? How can I heighten my energy? Everything good. Well, how can I help others? Yeah.
2: You say ask. Does that mean you are standing in front of a different being, as in you would ask them directly, or are you asking this of yourself and you're asking yourself to be guided to an area?
0: Yeah. Well, asking is, it's a virtuous approach. You know, there have been people that have tried to hack into it and that just doesn't work. It's never going to work. It's a highly protected place. The archangels are very powerful beings. It's just not allowed. So that projecting in, that projecting up, when asking, that's putting it kindly. So the thing is, they already know. They already know what your intention is before you even start your meditation. Mm-hmm. They know by virtue of the vibration of who you are, you know. But they know also if maybe we are ego driven, and that's okay, because a lot of people that find this work. Now, I know when I found out about it, I was excited. You know, I thought, wow, you mean I can find out everything about my past lives and I can like better my future? You know, as a working artist and musician, I was all over that, you know, and I thought, wow, that's exciting. I want that. I want to do that. I want to try it. And as I got into it over the years and I did it, I started to realize it wasn't about trying to get, it was about receiving. And you receive when they know that, they know that the vibration shifts, your intention shift, and you start to open, you're literally developing, you're starting to develop through activating the soul field and projecting up, you're starting to develop a very clear, clean version of your own psychic awareness. So it will make you more psychic in life and on the earth plane naturally by doing this work, but it's also going to open your soul intuition. So it's really interesting work.
2: Well, talk about, I guess, in the way Marvel movies and comic books, they do the multiverse, which is the alternate reality.
0: Yes.
2: And part of it is, okay, if this would have gone differently, then this is the timeline that you would have been on. So in a sense, are you changing your timeline when you access these records and take the information and maybe change your path in a way where it's an alternate reality of yourself?
0: That's a really good question, Ryan. Yes. So when you go into the records, you can see things that when you get good at, you can see things that are coming, you know, and people want to know if they can sidestep calamities or clear karma. You know, maybe there are karmic situations that are set up in a person's timeline in their records for them to experience. Now, the strange thing about this, the paradox is that when we were up there in between lives and we felt great in that near that heavenly energy, we agreed to a lot of things. We said, oh, well, sure, yeah, I want to work that out, and I want to heal that, and I want to heal this other thing, and I want to go as far as I can with it. And we come down here, and we forgot that our memory was going to be wiped, and we were going to have to refigure all of this out and get to a point where we could start to naturally move through it and express. When we find the records and we start studying it and we get a foot up, exactly what you're asking and we're talking about here with the timeline shifts, there are multiple timelines, and you can influence your own timeline by doing the work. And I talk about that. That's what the new book is all about, Keepers of the Akashic Records. We're talking about shifting the reality. So you can shift your own reality, and you do it from up there, but you also do it from down here. Now, when I was on George's second show, he asked me candidly, he said, can you change your own records? And the short answer for, you know, to keep people safe from having calamities is no, because you can, someone might be able to shift something around, and it might be temporary or it could be, but as you know from some of the Marvel movies, and I'm big into the Marvel movies, I love the multiverse stuff. That in Stargate and all of it, you know, they always talk about it, we can't change, you know, if we change something, it could shift, you know, all of, so things can go kind of kaflooey or sideways if you shift the wrong thing. So the main thing, the main way to approach this is be going in, looking, being available and doing the work up there, but doing the projecting work, targeting up, projecting in, viewing, meditating up there, and then bringing that energy. So that, here's the thing, it's upload download stream that's happening. And that, so you do get a download of energy that comes back down, and you have consciousness coming through you. So your conscious awareness, your conscious intention is to, okay, well, how am I going to work with this? Well, I'm going to work on better thoughts, words, and deeds. I'm going to work on visualizing. I'm going to work on myself here. I'm going to do some forgiveness work. I'm going to do some gratitude work. And you start shifting down here. And then the gateway forward starts, the timeline starts shifting. But do it in a good way. Do it in a safe way. Do it in a practical way.
2: Okay, so this brings up some other hypotheticals. So hypothetically, sure, when we're talking about multiverse and the idea that you can come down into a different universe, meaning there's been a change in you and you're essentially entering into a different timeline of yourself.
0: Yes.
2: Is it hypothetically possible to hop back to your old timeline? Meaning, can you revert after a change has been made? Or it once you revert, everything's gone and you're in a whole complete different world with no return?
0: No, that's a great question. So I've experienced a lot of timeline shifts, and it's very subtle, and you have to look for it. When you get into manifesting on the earth plane, and you're consciously involved in working to co-create your reality, when you're expanded out and you're on the deck down here, and you're through your senses and your intuition, and you're involved with creating your reality down here, then you can fit. It's subtle. It's very subtle. But if you listen for it and if you watch for it, you'll know, because things just start showing up and they go, my reality just shifted. Mm. And so that's one thing. Now, the second half of your question is, could you revert back? And sadly, yes. So time has consciousness, and time actually exists beyond linear time, and it exists as the eternal now. So the time is more like a ball of yarn that you have overlapping intersecting points. So this is how the subconscious works with time. It's in the subconscious is more powerful than we know. So we think about, here we are, and we think about something that happened, and we're doing good, and we're moving forward, and we're doing all this work, and then something triggers us, and we shift back to something that happened 15 or 20 years ago. Well, it could be maybe you've had a bad day. Maybe there are some other things going on. Maybe that triggers a sequence of other small things that build up, and then the ego gets a hold of it, and, you know, emotions and thoughts, and it starts to snowball. And so we get connected back into the energy of a previous time, and then everything starts moving itself forward in sort of a skewed way. So the progress that we made, and I'm not saying it's unrecoverable from. It's not. It's definitely not. You can shift right back into, you can snap right back. So we all experience this, but it's being conscious that it's happening and making sure that this is where healing the past, doing ancestral healing, doing Akashic shamanic work, as I call it in my work, soul retrieval work, childhood healing, forgiveness, gratitude work with the past is very powerful, because you're releasing the past. You want to release the past and move forward. You're no longer dragging that heavy chain, you know, of all those past events and trying to push forward.
2: You mentioned, okay, can you go back? You said, sadly, yes, which is interesting in a way, because when I think about, let's say, some of the questions that you would ask, let's say you're able to get into that realm and you're able to learn more from the Akashic Records.
0: Yes.
2: I almost feel like some of it is more of an instinct than it is a clear answer, meaning you get up there and you have the question in your mind, and you may feel like you're being pushed in one direction, but then you realize after the fact, you know what, maybe I picked the wrong thing. Maybe I was pushed in one way, but I went the other way, and, you know, my instincts were wrong. So
0: yes,
2: it almost feels like a safety net, like, okay, you're able to go back and correct those mistakes. So to me, I don't know if it's necessarily sadly yes. I almost think that as a safety net, you would be thankful that you can go back if you're, you know, let's say the wind hits you the right way.
0: Yeah, no, that's what I meant. It's a very thankful situation, but yeah, it's a sad thing when we go back. Let's say if we made momentum in life, and all of a sudden we get pulled back into an old paradigm.
2: Oh, I see.
0: That's all I was talking about there. But
2: this is fascinating stuff.
0: Yeah, it's powerful for working with the Akashic Records. You're going to be working with your soul, which is the highest level of your conscious awareness. It's the true you. Mm-hmm. Your soul is talking to me. My soul is talking to you right now, and it's coming through our senses, coming through our brains, our consciousness, our nervous system, and we're having this communication. And this is what we're all doing. You become more aware of this. You can start to look into, and it's really interesting when you get to the point where you can start to look into different realities, as you were talking about the multiverse, and that does happen once in a while. For me, the challenge is, and this is maybe a practical question, what can you really do with that? So,
2: you know,
0: there are a lot of powerful masters out there that see alternate realities, and they know that they can't do anything, but they have to try to guide the reality and humanity in a way that's positive.
2: Dr. Strange, and when he's looking at all the outcomes of what could happen in the Infinity Wars. Bill Foss is our guest, and Bill, do you want to take some calls from listeners after the break?
0: Sure.

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8: Talks ongoing. I'm Deborah Valentine, Fox News. Talks between the U.S. and Iran are continuing by phone. The ongoing U.S. blockade in and around the Strait of Hormuz continues to snarl tanker traffic and disrupt global oil shipments. Fox's Lucas Tomlinson reports from Dubai, the United Arab Emirates.
9: President Trump sounding very skeptical about negotiating with them.
10: They've made strides, but I'm not sure if they ever get there.
9: Trump says the blockade will remain until Iran makes nuclear concessions and reopens the Strait of Hormuz. He's also threatened to resume airstrikes during ending the ceasefire. In the Arabian Sea, MH-60 Sierra helicopters have been taking part in boarding operations, enforcing the three-week-old blockade. The U.S. Military Central Command says 48 ships have been turned away. Others remain pierside in Iran or at anchor. But over 150 other oil tankers remain stuck in the Gulf, helping drive up gasoline prices back home to four-year highs. Fertilizer shipments also being affected, hurting farmers.
8: This comes as the president moves to pull around 5,000 U.S. troops out of Germany, signaling a major shift in America's military posture in Europe. President Trump had been threatening to do so because NATO allies, like Germany, are not assisting the U.S. and Israel in the conflict with Iran. The Secret Service arresting a man at the Trump Doral National Golf Club in Florida.
11: Acting Special Agent in Charge Michael Townsend issuing a statement saying a man approached the security screening area, became disruptive, and made physical contact with a Secret Service member. The man was then taken into custody without incident. Heightened security measures are in place at Trump Doral Golf Club, the site of this week's Cadillac Championship, which the president was expected to attend. Chris DeMeo, Fox News.
8: Police say a Newark, New Jersey man is charged with murder in connection with a fatal shooting at a Chick-fil-A in Union Township. Jaheed Fields pleading not guilty Saturday. 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
2: Spirit Airlines ceasing operations as bailout talks with the White House fell through. Fox's Madison Scarpino reports from the Hartsfield-Jackson International Airport.
3: Transportation Secretary Sean Duffy says this is the Biden administration's fault. He says they blocked a JetBlue-Spirit merger in 2024 that could have prevented this. But Democrat Senator Elizabeth Warren pointed out that the judge who blocked the merger was appointed by Republican Ronald Reagan. But this all comes after Spirit filed for bankruptcy multiple times. President Trump was trying to figure out a bailout, but the deal failed. And now with the war in Iran, Spirit says the sudden rise in fuel prices left them with no other choice than to shut down. But now other airlines are stepping up to the plate to help. Many are capping ticket prices for Spirit customers. Some are offering reduced prices. And Secretary Duffy says he's proud that airlines are doing this.
2: American and United Airlines say they're launching dedicated hiring portals to help displace Spirit workers. The AP reporting President Trump says his administration is still weighing a taxpayer-funded takeover of Spirit. A man driving an explosive-filled vehicle crashing into the Multona Athletic Club in Portland, Oregon, Saturday. The vehicle erupting into flames. The man was killed. Portland Police Commissioner is James Crooker.
4: I think that there was an intent to detonate a number of explosive devices that just didn't go off.
2: Investigators do not suspect the incident was an act of terrorism. Golden Tempo at 23-1 odds, winning yesterday's 152nd running of the Kentucky Derby at Churchill Downs.
5: Golden Tempo! Golden Tempo! And Cherie DeVoe make history in the Kentucky Derby over Renegade in a final time of 202.27 seconds.
2: Trainer Cherie DeVoe is the first female to win the run for the roses. I'm Deborah Valentine. This is Fox News.
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8: Partly cloudy skies and chilly, 40 overnight with areas of frost. Lows down around freezing. Mix of clouds and sunshine Sunday with a bit of a west breeze as we finish out the weekend. Afternoon highs mid-50s. Slight chance of showers overnight Sunday night into early Monday. Sunshine mixing in with the clouds Monday afternoon mid-60s. I'm Ken Boone from the Weather Channel at WIBX 950 AM and 92.3 FM.
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1: And I'm getting a lot of interesting emails coming in, and I have to send an apology because I'm replying to emails as they come in, but I'm getting more emails than I can respond to. I will notice, this is a strange thing. I don't know if it's just the Coast to Coast AM email address that I have here, but whenever I reply to an at iCloud.com email address, anything from iCloud, I get a little email that said, your email was rejected. So I don't know if it's like a spam filter thing, but sometimes I'm replying to you, and I don't know if it's getting to you if you have an iCloud email address. If that's the case, I don't want you to think I'm ignoring you. A great way to reach the show is to give us a call, and we're going to take some phone calls with Bill Foss. He is an author, and you can find his book, Keepers of the Akashic Records, available now, billfoss.net. He's also a teacher of it, and some people are emailing, asking questions. Okay, how do you access it yourself? Okay, that's good. Those are the type of questions that are good. Maybe you have some other questions in your life. I don't know if it's something that he can answer directly, but he might be able to give a general answer based on some intuition he may have. But I also see some emails, and this is what you get on a show like Coast to Coast AM. People are emailing me, and they're saying, I don't believe any of this. None of this, I don't understand. What he's saying here doesn't make sense to me. If you're one of those people, feel free to call too. Mostly because if you're curious like I am, you want to learn as much as you can about the world we live in today, even the things that you can't explain or haven't experienced yourself. And if there's other people who have experienced those things, your curiosity takes over. And maybe you're at a point where you're saying, you know what? I'm curious too, but I'm on the skeptic side. That's okay with me if you want to call in. We'll take some of your calls with Bill Foss this hour. Don't go anywhere. If you want to email Ryan Recker at coasttocoastam.com. I tried to read as many of those as I can, and maybe we'll get some email questions in too. Don't go anywhere.
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1: And welcome back to Coast AM. I'm Ryan Recker, and thank you for the emails. I always like to see those. Ryan Recker at coasttocoastam.com. Our guest is Bill Foss. You can find him at billfoss.net. The new book, Keepers of the Akashic Records, available now on his website. Bill, I'm getting some interesting email questions, and one person did email in, and it was an interesting one. He said, everything that you're saying is made up. None of this is true. All these experiences that you're bringing up seem to be fabricated. I'm sure you get a lot of skepticism because personally, it's something that most people will never experience in their life. And if you can't experience it firsthand, there's going to be skepticism, challenges to it. What would you say to them?
6: Well, that's, yeah, that I was thinking about that when you were talking earlier about that. And, well, that's one of the challenges why we're trapped in the matrix, basically. There have been, reality has shifted, the timelines have shifted, and coming forward from ancient civilizations, which were much more civilized than we are today, and we like to think that we're doing well, but we were all more connected and less warlike in previous ages. And there were groups, and there was, maybe they called it by different names. Maybe they called their practices and the energies by different names. Maybe they called God by different names. But we were all more connected here in the heavens. And when someone, and I've had people in the past say, yeah, I don't believe any of this, it's not real. I've even had people say, well, and I've heard other people talking about this, and this is a little important thing to touch base on. There have been some people out there that would say, no, it's all a fabrication. It's a parallel reality. It's a deep state project to... it's an AI program, the Akashic Records AI program, to keep souls trapped in a loop. So they go up and they think that they're connecting with their family members and other, and then they come down. So we can't leave. And that's not true. Now, our minds can create that. We can create alternate realities. We know that. So if people get trapped into that, and could there be a program that is siphoning off people that live in fear? Yes, there could be a program like that. But the true nature of heaven, it's like an atheist. Okay, now I'm not saying that anyone out there is that, and I'm not saying atheists are bad in any way, but what do you say to the situation where there's an atheist, and this has actually happened more than once, and we've heard the stories where an atheist says, I don't believe in God. No, it's me here now. I'm gonna live and die. That's it. Done. And they have a near-death experience. They go up. Sometimes they go into the Hall of Records. Sometimes they meet with Jesus. Sometimes they meet with the archangels or other masters. They come back, and they're just changed. They say, I'm a changed person. And what does the individual, and here's something, where do you go with someone who's been disconnected of, I don't believe in anything outside of the religious boxes that I that I operate from, or I don't even believe in any of that, and then they go up into the higher dimensions and they see that there's a completely different situation happening. What's the look on their face when they get there? What happens when they get there? So my job for those of you out there that are disbelievers or think that it's a bunch of hogwash, my job is not to confuse people. It's not to talk about things that might be. If I hadn't ever had direct experiences with it, and there are so many confirmations of people who have had NDEs that have went up into the records and described mm-hmm. it in great detail, completely separate from what I see when I go in there. And I listen to these and I go, that is amazing. They're having the same experience. They are truly accessing it. So the Akashic Records is part of heaven. If I would simplify it, it would say it's just part of heaven, but it's an important place. The thing is, be open, investigate it at some point. So at some point that person might get pulled up into a dream of some sort and they might have an experience and then they would know, I think that might be what that guy was talking about.
1: Yeah. And I found in my life when people are curious about things and they ask questions, I would prefer they ask me the questions so I can talk to them about it. I'm guessing you're like that too. So we do have some phone calls.
6: Sure,
1: do you want to take some calls?
6: Absolutely.
1: All right, let's start on the wild card line in North Carolina. Jimmy is calling in. You're on Coast to Coast AM with our guest, Bill Foss. Go ahead.
7: Hey, yes. Question for Bill. Couple ones, I guess. First is, why can't most people get access to the Akashic Record by default? I meant, why we can't get to them until the afterlife and learn from it. But instead of right now, if we can get access to that, we can learn vast past experience of ours and make our life much better, much more informed. And the second question is, let's say if we learn how to do that and can get to that, I'm not sure that even makes sense either, because there are things that most religions have their own version of reality that doesn't make sense. Like the Muslims say they're heroes will have 72 virgins waiting for them, and the Christians say, oh yeah, the Saint Peter's wait at the pearly gate, but meanwhile the Pope, the cardinals and the priests have sexual abuse experiences here, and they don't even want to talk about it. They don't even want to deal with it here. Why would I want to go to the heaven of the Christians or the Muslims at all? If that's the same heaven that we're talking about, or the same afterlife that we're talking about, all of those stories are just gross, and I don't want to get anywhere near those people. That's
1: okay.
7: My question.
1: Thank you, Jimmy.
7: Thanks.
1: Yeah, Bill, what do you think?
6: Well, hello, Jimmy. Hello there in North Carolinas. I would want to respond to your first question there, sir. And how could we get access to this right now, and instead of waiting to go to the afterlife, and why can't we? And the straight ahead answer there is that the only thing, and it's a big only, the only thing that will keep us from developing our intuitive gifts and being able to connect back into our true selves, which come and go from these higher dimensions, is conflict. We have conflict. We have disbelief, and that disbelief and conflict challenges. We have fears. We have sin that we think about that comes from generations of past lives in religious institutions that we've lived from. And we bring guilt. We bring layers and layers and layers of all of this stuff that's built up over the course of our life that we've been through. And we start to release this stuff. So when I'm working with individuals and they say, well, I don't understand this, I don't believe it. Now, my job primarily usually when I'm teaching is not to convince people if it's real or not. I usually have a great community of people that understand it and are aware of it already that come and they say, oh, I know it's real. I've seen it in the afterlife and I've seen it in a near-death experience and I want to be able to go back into it and influence my reality here. And I will say to the person that doesn't understand it, I will say, well, have you had challenges in your life? Has it been a hard life? What's happened? And we'll get them to open up and say, and talk about the fears, the missed opportunities, whatever traumas, family disagreements, all of this stuff is layered up and it can all be changed. We're not here to live a miserable life. We're here to live. We're here to love and we're here to create. It doesn't matter what religion we're in. And upstairs, they don't care what religion we're in. We're here to love and at the very best, in the very best way we can, unconditionally. We're here to understand that and get it personally. Okay. And in a group consciousness, and we're here to create. And we're here to create not the next shopping mall, not the next Home Depot, not the next, you know, on and on and on, which we get stuck in these lower loops and we get stuck in drudging along down here. And so I want to ask that, I would ask anyone out there like Jimmy and to you, Jimmy, it's a way. Now, there's many modalities out there where you could understand healing. And this is one of those ways.
1: Okay. I want to make sure we get as many callers as we can get on.
6: Sure,
1: but Jimmy,
6: sure.
1: Thank you for the call. Let's go to the first-time caller line, and Freddie is in Seattle, Washington. Freddie, go ahead. You're on with Bill Foss.
8: Yes, I do thank you. I'm a first-time caller, so I hope I do well. I thank Bill for inviting people to participate of the, we could say, the foretaste of the heavenly kingdom. I think I'm a Catholic Christian. I had an experience that I wanted to share that could help people. I have been in a state of bliss because I went to a retreat years ago, and a certain priest that I, you know, 3,000 men, I didn't even know anybody. He plays the monsters, the Holy Sacrament over my head. And I feel I've been living 24/7 in a state of bliss, an altered state, like in another dimension. Like if I feel drunk, and I never drink, I don't smoke. And I wanted to say that, yes, this is the right time. I think it's part of the enlightenment that it's going to happen worldwide. And I think Bill is part of that movement. You know, he's a lead in, in inviting people to participate in this. This is real and we can all live a happy life.
1: Yeah. Okay. Bill?
6: Well, sure. Freddie, I appreciate your input on that. And that's sort of the perspective of what, of why I'm doing this. They've asked me to do it and I just feel driven to help people. That's the main reason why I do it is I like to help people and I like to help people feel good and better. I like to help people heal. And that's, if we can all just get there and want to do that for our own lives we're going to spiral that out and it's going to improve the world. It's just going to get better. The reality will clean itself up. All of these things where we go into these projections of, oh my God, how's it going to turn out into this and the that and the alternate timelines and the dark government. And it'll naturally all settle itself out, but we have to get more people practicing some sort of a system And this is one of those powerful systems that can shift people on multiple levels in their life. We've got to get people to somehow, and that's why I feel driven to be out there in writing the books. 10 books later, Keepers of the Akashic Records is my 10th book now. And I never thought I would write one. And, communicating what I can, what I can bring through to help others. And man, I just, okay. Thank you, Freddie. Thanks for the call.
1: Good. I don't know if we have enough time to take another call because it seems like we're going to be up against the break. Let me read a couple of email questions here.
6: Okay.
1: One person emailed in and said, I have visited the Akashic and discovered I couldn't remember some of the information because I wasn't allowed to bring it back because I wasn't ready. Does that happen?
6: Yes, it does. It happens frequently. And my answer to that person is keep practicing, because as you go in, you will, as you continue to go back there, you will develop a tolerance, if you will. You'll develop an energetic tolerance to these higher frequencies, and you'll be able to hold that and bring that back down into your mind. And it could be that that information is with you, and it's going to be, it'll come up. It could come up in the middle of a day, just when, like when we've had dreams masked or something like that. It can pop up in a person's consciousness or their reality and say, oh. But you'll build up a tolerance. You'll be able to do that.
1: Okay, real quick, maybe this is a yes or no question. Do you have to be well rested to reach the records?
6: It's helpful. It's helpful. Yes, it does help. Good, better diet helps. Less caffeine, no alcohol, no drugs. Meditation, be balanced.
1: That was from Jeff who emailed that in. We'll take some more of your calls coming up after the break with our guest, Bill Foss, author and teacher of the Akashic Records on Coast to Coast AM. If you want to email me a question, Ryan Recker at coasttocoastam.com.

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6: Fox News, I'm Chris DeMeo. One person is dead after a car with explosives slammed into an athletic club in Portland, Oregon on Saturday.
7: The high levels of explosives and concern around fire and damage certainly warranted that early response. But we can assure both the members of Goose Hollow, this community, the Timbers organization, Thorns, and greater Portland area that we feel like we've got things contained at this moment.
6: Portland Police Chief Bob Day. Spirit Airlines now out of business, shocking this wannabe passenger.
8: It was definitely surprising when our driver was just like, they're canceled. They're just like, what do you mean by that?
6: A $500 million bailout between Spirit and the federal government fell apart. The budget carrier had been struggling with soaring jet fuel costs. 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
9: Partly cloudy skies and chilly force here overnight with areas of frost. Lows down around freezing. Mix of clouds and sunshine Sunday with a bit of a west breeze as we finish out the weekend. Afternoon highs mid-50s. Slight chance of showers overnight Sunday night into early Monday. Sunshine mixing in with the clouds Monday afternoon mid-60s. I'm Ken Boone from the Weather Channel at WIBX 950 AM and 92.3 FM.
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1: Well, we have another half hour with Bill Foss. He's an author and teacher of the Akashic Records. He has a book out called Keepers of the Akashic Records. I think he said just now that's his 10th book. So if you go to his website, BillFoss.net, you'll be able to find out more there. We'll take some more of your calls and questions with him. And if you haven't checked out the YouTube page yet, there's a lot of content on there. And that's how my brother-in-law listens when I tell him, oh, I'm doing Coast to Coast this weekend. Oh, okay, how can I listen? Well, you can listen pretty much anywhere. 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I'm just going to go to YouTube. I said, okay, you could do that too, because we post some of the interviews and shows on, I think, the first hour of the show. You can find on the YouTube channel. If you go to coasttocoastam.com and click the YouTube icon, it's a nice way to share the content as well. And there's exclusive content on there too, even old stuff from the archives, which is great. So we'll take some more of your calls. We'll take some of your emails as we continue with our guest Bill Foss after the break on Coast to Coast AM. Don't go anywhere.
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1: And welcome back to Coast AM. Thank you for all the emails. I'm getting a lot. And as I found out, whenever I reply to an email address at iCloud, it seems like it gets bounced back. So I don't know if you're getting those replies or not. Some of them, I think I'm assuming you're getting them because I'm getting reply emails after that. Either way, I like to see them. And our guest is author Bill Foss. He has a book, Keepers of the Akashic Records. You can find that one. It's his newest one. And maybe you've read some of his other work. Bill, are you ready to take some more calls?
5: Sure, Ryan.
1: All right. This call is west of the Rockies. And you are the only person calling in from Maui, Hawaii right now. And I don't know how to pronounce your name. I'm hoping you can pronounce it for me.
4: Hi, this is Iasius.
1: Iasius? Is that how you say it?
4: Iasius. Yeah, it's an island of one.
1: Iasius. How do you spell that?
4: Capital A, or capital I, capital A, A-C-E, O-U-S. Capital I, capital hyphen, and then capital A, A-C-E, O-U-S. But anyways.
1: Okay, that's very interesting. Learn something new. Iasius. All right, thank you for calling in. Go ahead. What's your comment or question for Bill?
4: Well, this song may or may not have to do with the Akashic Records, or however you pronounce it, irony. But anyways, I had a thought the other day, or earlier today, which is tomorrow there, because it's only 8:30 here, so it's tomorrow there. But anyways, it seems like if we're all created as on the image of one, it seems strange to me that everybody is so different. Everybody looks different. How can that be? First of all, how can there be millions and millions of people and they all look different? Maybe we are all the same person. We're just, you know, following different paths.
1: Okay.
5: Interesting comment, Iasius. That's one of the paradoxes of the people in the world. Metaphysics, spiritual communities have often commented on this. There, as soon as we are starting to think about the individuation, the individual, the soul, the souls come from a collective soul. They're broadcast out from the center of the universe, and they move out and they populate different star systems. They enjoin with physical bodies and they are individuated. And then we start, and then now we're here on our planet. We're enjoined. Our soul fields are enjoined. We have this feeling, and you definitely feel this energy when you're in Maui or on the Hawaiian Islands, this oneness, this great wave of oneness. I also feel it on the West Coast where I'm out in the Laguna Beach area and south down towards the Pacific coast. This oneness, this great oneness, and it's easy for us, some of us, and to connect into that. And so we start to connect into that oneness, and it's for sometimes when we sense into it or feel into it, it's like, well, we're all just one. We're all just one. So it can become a blanket statement. Well, we have, but both of those paradigms are true. Both are true alongside of each other. We are all connected. We are all deeply connected through the quantum field of consciousness. But there's a reason why our souls are individuated, and why they're enjoined with these physical forms, and we're those energy beings, and though they are evolving, and they are evolving us. So it's a very interesting time.
1: Okay. Let's go to the wild card line, and Gino is in St. Louis, Missouri. Gino, go ahead. You're on with Bill Foss.
6: Thank you for taking my call. Bill, I'd like to ask you a question.
5: Sure.
6: Talking about the multi-universe and that the Akashic Record stands outside of time and space in a higher dimension. I'm an electrical engineer, and I think in parallel. And my question is, I think that there are thousands, maybe millions of me in the multi-universe, all simultaneously trying to attain different goals at the same time. And being an electrical engineer, I would like to optimize that and think that each one of me is trying to find a different goal at the same time. Now, how does the Akashic Record reflect what I think is happening with the multi-universe, where everything, I'm like maybe thousands, millions of me at the same time are alive in the multiverse, and we're all trying to reach different goals. Now, how does the Akashic Record rectify that?
5: Okay, so a couple points there. Thanks for calling in. A couple points there. The universe, the universal consciousness of Creator, there are multiple timelines that are moving forward. Now, there are some timelines and realities that are more prominent than others. And these realities, and there is an intended reality, okay? So you're in this intended reality right now. We're talking through our base intended reality. When you get into quantum physics and from your background in electrical engineering, when you're talking about the parallels and the multiverse and all of these thousands, if not millions, of other different, some are better, some are worse, some are way worse, some are way greater. There was a quantum physicist from Russia, and his name was Vadim Zeland, and he talked about the variant fields. And the variant field, and his the way that he put it, I like that because it was Russian. It was almost like German. It was very, very cut and clear the way that he stated it. He said, there are all of these different realities that you could leave them where they are. They exist where they are. Or you could, if there's something that you want to experience, you can pull it into this timeline, this reality, and experience it here. Now, that's the job of co-creating with the universe. That's what we do. We co-create. So if there's something we don't want to experience, leave it alone. You know, there are some parts of God in the universe that we don't understand. So leave alone those thousands or millions of other lifetimes of realities. And, you know, let's take some baby steps. I mean, they're the big steps. But start to, you know, work with that a little bit. And how's it connected with the Akashic records? Well, the Akashic records are, when you get up there or when you start connecting into it, it will start to shift and open your mind and your consciousness coming through your mind, your perceptions, your projections, your psychic awareness, your intuition, and the gateways that where you project in. Once you're comfortable with going in on that level, when you come back down here, as I stated earlier, it's going to make you more naturally psychic, but you will be able to, maybe you can't think deeply into it and figure it all out, but you've got a sense, you've got a feeling, or maybe even a knowing where the reality shift. When you were able to pull something in, and something that betters your life. We're here to better our lives. We're not just here to experience, you know, whatever we can and get as much as we can. We're here to, you know, we're here to create for a reason. It's got to be, it's a big universe. So
1: yeah, okay.
5: It's a big multiverse.
1: Let's take some more calls here. And this is kind of an interesting one. East of the Rockies, Richard's in Indiana. Go ahead. You're on Coast to Coast AM with Bill Foss.
7: Yeah. Good evening. A really interesting topic tonight. Bill, I've got two things that I'd like you to just address, and I'll take your answers off the air. The first is whether you're a believer of any religion or an agnostic or an atheist, we all understand the reality that we're going to die.
5: Okay.
7: And when we enter the afterlife, I enjoy one of the podcasts that's sponsored by Coast to Coast called Shades of the Afterlife, hosted by Chandra Champlain, about near-death experiences. One of the things I've come to understand is that possibly when we are in the afterlife, we have more access to the Akashic records than we do in this life. And that, if I wanted to experience and understand completely what it was like to be at the baseball game where Joe DiMaggio hit his consecutive run record, or if I wanted to know what it was like to go to the Abraham Lincoln offer his Gettysburg Address, that I could go into those records and immerse myself into that and experience it and feel what it's like without ever after having any influence on it, just being able to experience it. So I'd like your comments on that. And the other thing that I'm kind of interested in is, what do the Akashic records, how involved are the Akashic records with the life review that people have in the afterlife? And I'll take the answers off the air.
5: Sure, okay, sure. Well, first off, your first question, I'll try to, you gave me a lot to work with there, a lot to work on. But first off, I was raised Lutheran, It was Midwestern. It was just, it wasn't any like hard, it was pretty down to earth. I mean, it was just a normal upbringing. So, you know, I got into that and I studied that, you know, up through my teens and into the rebel years and got into rock and roll. And then it was like everything just went out the window. You know, when I started touring, I was like, the last thing I was thinking about was religion. You know, in fact, I didn't want anything to do with religion. I was in the rebel years. And, but I always knew there was something in the background, and it was Creator. I knew that I was connected. I just couldn't put my finger on it. I knew there was more. I knew there was way more. I just couldn't put my finger on it. So it was years later that I got into it. And when I got into metaphysics, the last thing that I wanted to do was think about any of the higher beings that had anything to do with messages that were coming through the world religions. But so once I got over that conflict, which is an undoing, it's an unwinding of generations and sometimes even lifetimes of anger and things that we've gone through, then I became comfortable with being in any church, being around people of all faiths. Just it's not, these are creative expressions of connecting to some higher source. So that's important. For your other questions there, trying to look into world events, you can do that. You can do that. You got to release the conflict. Conflict's the only thing that will keep you from seeing anything. However, if you're going in for those reasons, they might ask you, they might say, how does this better your evolution? How does this better your life? How does this? Okay. And it's important to think that over and then focus on your own path when you go into that. The last thing that I'll say in answer to your questions here is that when you're talking about the near-death experiences and that, do we have more access to it in the afterlife? Well, it's more natural. And when we're, one of the dynamics, when people get into the middle of their life, when they're from middle age into their older age, we start to question our mortality. We start to question when is that appointment with eternity coming? We become more sensitive about that. And when I'm helping people to connect with this whole dynamic of this information of what it's about, and they start going in, what you're doing is you're bringing in vibrations of healing. And so instead of having a near-death experience, it's kind of like bringing the Akashic Records into the earth plane, if you can. So it comes into your soul field, and you're bringing the Akashic Records energy into your soul field, and it starts to influence your life. So you start having a near-life experience, if you will. It's like a slow motion kind of effect, and it starts to heal your life. It starts to, you know, it starts to help. It starts to do things for you here. It's very interesting work.
1: Let's go to the wild card line, and Taxi Steve is in Albany. Go ahead. You're on Coast to Coast AM with Bill Foss.
8: Yes, I've experienced Akashic Records, I think, twice. And out-of-body experiences. It started with a friend of mine, Wally Walter, in Albany, New York. And Wally was known as Wally Gator. And he wound up in Florida, which was a really strange situation. But he told me how to astral project. This is going to sound a little bit strange story. But so I astral projected, and I wound up on board a ship, I guess. About that, talked to some beings there, and I asked them how it worked. And it wasn't until I was on hold that I realized that they told me how it worked, but they put it dormantly in my head, and it's been coming out little bit by little bit ever since.
5: And yeah, that's the way that often happens with people.
8: Yeah, and thank you for that. Oh, and also, thank you for having me on the show. The thing is that I was told that the first time I really experienced this, somebody drugged me at a party. Yeah. And I started to see things in the future, which did happen, exactly as I saw them. And there were all sorts of other things involved. I was, I can astral project anywhere in my head, sort of like remote viewing, and I really try to ignore it, and I try not to do it. But the one thing I was told was try to do it normally, try to do it relaxed, and don't try to force it.
5: Yeah.
1: Got it. Okay, so real quick, Bill, because we're running out of time, what are your thoughts?
5: Yeah, I think you're right on with all of that. Absolutely. I think you're in the zone with it. I think they gave you clear-cut, practical information. They meant what they said. That was, and you got it. I mean, I think that's awesome. And I would say that anybody that has done drugs or is experiencing, like, working with plant medicine or anything, yeah, that's great to open and expand, but also try it the natural way. Because it's powerful. It's powerful.
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5: Yeah, that's the best way. The websites, and take a look.
1: That's how it works. 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
5: Welcome.
1: Thank you for all the calls, the emails. We're going to continue. 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
2: First, they said cigarettes were safe. We know how that turned out. Now, they say they didn't market e-cigarettes to teens. Fact, more than 1 in 4 high school students are vaping, and 80% say their first e-cigarette was flavored. Vaping is harmful to developing brains. The reason we think vaping is safe? Marketing. Same lies, different day. Tell Big Vape to quit lying.
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6: Reading the fine print, I'm Chris DeMeo, Fox News. President Trump says he's reviewing a new Iranian proposal to end the war, but he's not getting his hopes up. This says the ongoing U.S. blockade of the Strait of Hormuz continues.
7: Iran is signaling it's preparing for renewed conflict with the U.S., even as President Trump is reviewing a new proposal from Tehran to end the war. Trump, though, says the offer is unlikely to be accepted. He's repeatedly stressed a deal must guarantee Iran must never get a nuclear weapon and that the Strait of Hormuz is fully reopened. Until then, he says the U.S. blockade on Iran will stay in place. Meantime, Iran's parliament is poised to pass new restrictions on which ships can pass through the vital waterway. In Washington, the Trump administration is pushing back on the 60-day war powers deadline, arguing fighting ended with last month's ceasefire. Critics say the clock did not stop and still hit the mark Friday.
6: Fox's Chanley Painter. The U.S. has warned shipping companies about possible sanctions for paying Iran to pass safely through the Strait of Hormuz. The 152nd running of the Roses won't soon be forgotten. Fox's Jay Berman has the Kentucky Derby wrap-up.
8: Golden Tempo made history as the 19-horse pulled off an improbable stretch run from the outside. It edged out co-favorite Renegade. That makes Sherry DeVoe the first female trainer to have a horse win the Derby. DeVoe is just the second female trainer to win any Triple Crown race after Jenna Antonucci with Arcangelo in the 2023 Belmont Stakes. The race went on with just 18 horses after Great White was a late scratch for flipping and throwing his jockey. But again, Golden Tempo, your champ. Jay Berman, Fox News.
6: Police say a person is dead after a car filled with explosives slammed into a health club early Saturday in Portland, Oregon. No one in the club was hurt. 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
6: The Pentagon announcing earlier this week that the U.S. is withdrawing 5,000 troops from Germany. But President Trump said Saturday he wants to withdraw a lot more than that.
11: Senate Armed Services Chairman Roger Wicker and House Armed Services Chairman Mike Rogers warned the move to withdraw U.S. troops from Germany could weaken.

0: in NATO. They also worry it would send the wrong signal to Russian President Vladimir Putin. In a statement, the lawmakers say reducing America's military presence in Europe too soon could undermine deterrence, especially before allies can fully build up their own military capabilities. Instead of withdrawing troops, the lawmakers suggest moving American forces further east to strengthen NATO's front lines. The president has been threatening to withdraw troops from NATO countries that did not cooperate in the military action against Iran. Angelo Bavaro, Fox News.
1: Spirit Airlines ending operations after 34 years in business. The airline's stranding thousands of travelers, like this woman at Atlanta's Hartsfield-Jackson Airport.
2: We had to book new flights with a different airline. It's just been us here with three kids, 2 5-year-olds and 11-month-old, and we just been in the airport all night. First, they told us that they were going to give us hotels, Uber, and food vouchers, but then they canceled and said that they couldn't give it to us, so we just been sitting here all night.
3: This all comes after years of financial issues for Spirit. It filed for bankruptcy twice. President Trump was trying to figure out a bailout, but the deal failed. And now with the war in Iran, Spirit says the sudden rise in fuel prices left them with no other choice than to shut down. But as Secretary Duffy mentioned, other airlines are stepping up to the plate. And as for the 17,000 people who work for Spirit, Duffy says that other airlines are ready to hire them. And he says that there is a need for aviation workers.
1: Fox's Madison Scarpino in Atlanta. Prosecutors in New Jersey have charged four residents with illegally voting. I'm Chris DeMeo. This is Fox News.
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7: Partly cloudy skies and chilly force here overnight with areas of frost, lows down around freezing. Mix of clouds and sunshine Sunday with a bit of a west breeze as we finish out the weekend. Afternoon highs mid-50s. Slight chance of showers overnight Sunday night into early Monday. Sunshine mixing in with the clouds Monday afternoon mid-60s. I'm Ken Boone from the Weather Channel at WIBX 950 AM and 92.3 FM.
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1: I want to thank all the different people who have been emailing me. Love it.

0: Love getting the messages that way. Brian Recker at coasttocoastam.com is how you do it. And as it turns out, whenever I try to reply to an at iCloud email address, it gets bounced back. So I have no idea. If you have one of those email addresses and I did not reply to you, if you could just send me a note like, oh, no, I didn't get your reply, then maybe I can message some of the administrators here and I can try to figure out why the messages get bounced back. It could be a spam filter thing. Who knows? I don't know. For the next couple of hours, we're going to talk to Chris Lee. He's a researcher specializing in Bigfoot and other cryptids. And he's also someone that loves the legendary monster movies, the old Frankensteins, the Draculas, the King Kongs, the Wolfman. They have been revived so many different times in movies. We'll get his take on some of those. But in general, with the Bigfoot, I'll tell you that there has been a lot of attention online recently because of a documentary that was shown at a couple of film festivals. And part of the documentary is showing a longer version of the most perhaps popular and most viewed video of all time. As some people have said, with the Gimlin film, the Patterson-Gimlin film, outside of the Kennedy video of his assassination, that may be the second most viewed video of all time. And there was a documentary that came out this year that supposedly has expanded on that video, and there's a lot of people talking about it, but it's not streaming anywhere, and not many people have seen it, which is another reason why people are skeptical of it. Why is it hidden? So hard to find at this point. So maybe we'll talk to Chris Lee about where Bigfoot fascination stands today. And is there more reason to be skeptical than ever? Or is this just perhaps one piece of the puzzle? So Chris will join us after the break on Coast to Coast AM. Don't go anywhere.
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0: And welcome back to Coast AM. I'm your host, Ryan Recker. Tonight, Ryan Recker at coasttocoastam.com is how you can reach me. He is a researcher that specializes in Bigfoot and other cryptids. He's also a big fan of legendary monsters on the big screen. Think of the Frankensteins, the Draculas. Chris Lee, welcome to Coast AM.
5: Hello. Thank you, Ryan. It's good to be here.
0: I appreciate the opportunity to talk some Bigfoot. It's one of my favorite topics. And I think the one thing that most people wonder about right now is the Patterson-Gimlin film and the documentary that came out this year called Capturing Bigfoot. A lot of people are saying, okay, they went to a film festival to see this thing because you can't get it anywhere else. It was only shown a few times. So you see a couple of different reviews from the major publications, New York Times, stuff like that, that say it's eye-opening and it really puts a question onto that film. Have you had a chance to see it yet?
5: I have not had a chance to see it. I'm looking forward to it, and I'll be definitely glad to have that opportunity. But I've sure heard a lot about it.
0: Yeah, and the interesting thing is the filmmaker, I was looking at some interviews he gave, and he said, okay, he's showing extended versions of this film that have been put in a locked safe up through all these years, and now the family members supposedly want to, you know, release all of it so you can see everything. And it raises some questions. So that essentially what he says was, this doesn't disprove anything. It's just a look at this film. So he says he doesn't, it doesn't make him disbelieve of a Bigfoot. He said perhaps maybe this movie was a misdirection. And I want to see it. I want to take his points in it. But in the end, I don't know if it means anything, honestly, because there's a lot of other people that have taken this very seriously that have found some very interesting discoveries about it.
5: Yes. Well, you know, when you're doing scientific inquiry, you have to consider all viewpoints and respect other people's opinion. And when you are trying to base an opinion based on science, you know, you have to be ready to look at all viewpoints. And, you know, if the son of Roger Patterson has something to say about the Patterson-Gimlin film, we need to hear him out. You know, you can make your own opinion afterwards, but I'm very excited to see it. Now, I happen to believe that the Patterson-Gimlin film is accurate, but I base that opinion on the opinions of people like Jeff Meldrum and Grover Krantz and Bill Munns. I'm not an anthropologist or a special effects expert, but they are. And I happen to believe the film is real, but if there's a dissenting opinion, I'll be glad to hear it.
0: Yeah. And you've researched Bigfoot a lot, other cryptids as well. So why research and dedicate so much of your time to something we're unable to capture? Why do that? Tell me about your interest in it and why it's a worthy interest for us to continue to research it.
5: Sure. I think on the whole, there are a lot of people out there who just want to believe that there's an aspect that there's still something in this world to discover. You know, that we haven't found everything yet. And studying Bigfoot's a lot of fun. It's folklore right now. It's fringe science. It hasn't been conclusively proven, obviously, but there is a lot of fascinating evidence. Grover Krantz analyzing the footprints. And really, what I keep coming back to are hundreds of years of stories from Native Americans. You can't fully discount that. So yeah. I put a lot of stock in qualitative research from different people, different places, having similar stories.
0: And, you know, different cultures experiencing the same thing. It's not just here in the United States, which is interesting, too, because sometimes you think of it as a phenomenon that, okay, it's in our TV shows and it's in our movies. That's why people start to see these things, you know, because it's on top of mind. But when you talk about other cultures and going back even before these movies and TV shows started coming up with these stories, the interesting documented thing was they were experiencing very similar things that kind of back up what other people experience here, and there's something to that. But speaking of movies, you're a fan of the old Universal horror movies. That help with your interest in cryptids?
5: It did. I guess I started enjoying the movies when I was just a kid. It was just something different. When I first saw my first real old Universal horror movie, at the time I was watching, I was about 8 or 9 years old, and I was watching cartoons and situation comedies, and this was just something totally different. The first one I saw was The Son of Frankenstein with Basil Rathbone, and of course the legendary Boris Karloff and Bela Lugosi, and I was just amazed by it.
0: Isn't that something? That does get people interested. I mean, it does bring people in to, once you put a story behind it, give them the ability to want more. So going back to Bigfoot in general,
5: yes.
0: What do you think needs to happen? Is it physical evidence before all of this is put to rest? Do you think we'll ever get a Bigfoot, perhaps, be able to capture one?
5: That's a good question. Obviously, I think it is going to take physical evidence before it can be conclusively proven. I don't know how anything short of that is going to make everyone believe it.
0: Yeah.
5: So,
0: what about, let's say someone's out in the woods, it's hunting season, they have their rifle on them, they see a Bigfoot. What should they do? Should they try to take one down to get physical evidence? What do you think they should do in a situation like that?
5: I'm so glad you asked. Now, if anyone is ever in a situation where you feel like your life is in danger, or the people with you, their lives are in danger, and you have a way to defend yourself, I'm going to leave it up to you to decide how you need to handle that. However, if you happen to be out in the woods, or better yet, just driving through the woods somewhere, and you happen to have a gun with you, and you believe that you've seen Bigfoot, do not take a shot at it, because you might be firing at a human being in a suit.
0: Are you finding that a lot? Humans in suits in the woods?
5: It could happen. You know?
0: Wouldn't that be a terrible instance, think? You'd be able to approach
5: one.
0: Because some of the other stories I've heard is that when there's a Bigfoot, they communicate with each other, you know, banging on trees, things like that. But part of this is that if there's one, there's others. So let's say, hypothetically, you're in the woods and you do think you've approached one and you do take one down. And let's say it really is a Bigfoot. What are the odds that attracts more? And now you're the target.
5: It could very easily attract more. There is the story of what happened with the miners at Ape Canyon. I believe that was in 1924, if I'm not mistaken. And, you know, they took a shot at one. I believe it was, his name was Beck. And his name was Fred Beck, and he shot one during the day that fell into a river, and they were besieged all night in their little cabin by ape-like creatures, and terrorized until the next morning. And then later, people checked out the scene, found a wrecked cabin, piles of boulders, some tufts of black hair. So, you know, people take that story with a grain of salt, but, you know, there has to be more than just one. And I think it would be logical to assume that they take care of their own. I'd be very careful.
0: What about you personally?
5: Yes.
0: Have you had any experiences where you felt like you were in the presence or one was around you?
5: Well, I was on Coast to Coast last year, and George asked me if I'd ever seen a Bigfoot. At the time, I did say no, but actually the truth is, maybe, and I'll be glad to tell that story. I've got some family members, extended family members that owned a large tree farm in South Alabama, several hundred acres. And we used to go down there and hunt and hang out with them throughout the year. And nothing out of the ordinary ever happened. We never saw footprints. As a matter of fact, when this relative bought the property, I said, well, what about Bigfoot? He said, no, no Bigfoot. And of course, I was just kidding around. But just as they were getting ready to sell the property, they'd owned it for a few years and decided they were ready to sell it. One evening, my dad and I were getting ready to leave. And the rest of the family, you know, had my mom and my sister and nieces and nephews. And I was helping my dad load up the Jeep and my sister's minivan, and we were getting ready to take off. And we started hearing footsteps out in the woods, maybe about 50 yards away from the cabin. So to describe this place, it was about an hour away from a sizable town. And the only artificial light were floodlights on the house. And when you are that far out into the country at night, any artificial light that's around, the darkness is just going to eat it up. Okay. So you can't see very far out into the darkness, but we'd never had any problems there at night. I'd gone to shooting houses at 3 a.m., never had a problem. We were a little nervous when we started hearing these big footsteps out in the trees. Now, hearing footsteps at night in the trees is not so unusual, but because typically we figured it was deer. But deer will go in one direction, pass by, and leave. Something out there was really big and walking back and forth. We heard it go one way, then we heard it go back the other way. Now, this property wasn't too far from a highway, and we always knew there was a possibility we could get some squatters or transient somebody, you know, hanging out, you know. So, but we just kept packing up the vehicles, getting ready to leave. And my dad suddenly got a little curious, and dad collects high powered flashlights, and he got out one and shined it out into the darkness. He wanted to try to figure out what was walking back and forth. And I just kept loading everything up. You know, I was ready to leave. It was the evening. We had other plans the next day in Birmingham. We were leaving anyway. And as I go inside to get some more suitcases, I suddenly heard my father, and he has this very deep, booming voice when he's serious, which I have heard many times growing up. but when I heard him say, "Identify yourself," I was thinking, uh-oh, because my dad is the most grounded person there is. Okay. Mm-hmm. And if he said that, he saw something. So I walked out there and I said, "Dad, is somebody out there?" And he said, "I just saw eye shine for just a few seconds." Mm-hmm. That's all he said. And so I stood there with him and we're just looking out into the darkness. Now, where he saw the eye shine was the beginning of a trail. Okay. And I looked as best I could. I think now when you're looking out into darkness, you can convince yourself that you've seen anything. But I swear I could see some kind of dark shadow turn around and walk away into the darkness. Couldn't see it very well. But it was something big, and it never crossed my mind at the time that it might be Bigfoot, because Bigfoot typically is more of a something part of the Northwest. I didn't think about it happening much in Alabama. But we went ahead and packed up. The footsteps stopped, and we were ready to go. I mean, we had small children with us. You know, since they were leaving, my attitude was just let them go. Okay.
0: Yeah.
5: So we leave, and Dad and I are talking about it later. And again, my dad's one of the most grounded people you'd ever want to meet. He said, I wonder if we just saw Bigfoot. And I was like, what? why would you think that might be Bigfoot? And he said, well, remember I told you I saw the ice shine? And I said, yeah. He said, well, I saw it for several seconds, like in one place.
0: Okay.
5: And it was a foot taller than me. And my dad is 6 feet.
0: Yeah. Yeah, that would do it, especially with the eye line being that high. And being at nights, did he hear any other noises? Was there any other thing that associated with it, or was just getting the glare back from the flashlight?
5: Just footsteps, the glare from the flashlight, and then we left.
0: Yeah, I don't blame you. Let's continue this after the break, and we'll talk more about Bigfoot. We'll talk more about some of these cryptids in movies and some of the different work that you're doing. Our guest here is Chris Lee, a researcher specializing in Bigfoot and other cryptids. The Night I Survived Bigfoot. Love the story on Coast to Coast AM. Don't go anywhere.

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9: I'm Deborah Valentine. President Trump says Iran has presented the U.S. with yet another proposal designed to end the U.S.-Israeli conflict with Tehran. Fox's Chandler Painter.
10: Iran is signaling it's preparing for renewed conflict with the U.S., even as President Trump is reviewing a new proposal from Tehran to end the war. Trump, though, says the offer is unlikely to be accepted.
9: The U.S. insists that Tehran not have the ability to develop nuclear weapons. The Secret Service arresting a man at Trump Doral National Golf Club in Florida after he approached a secure area became disruptive and scuffled with an agent.
11: The man was then taken into custody without incident. Heightened security measures are in place at Trump Doral Golf Club, the site of this week's Cadillac Championship.
9: Fox's Chris DeMeo reporting, President Trump was not on the grounds at the time of the incident. 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
12: Partly cloudy skies and chilly force here overnight with areas of frost. Lows down around freezing. Mix of clouds and sunshine Sunday with a bit of a west breeze as we finish out the weekend. Afternoon highs mid-50s. Slight chance of showers overnight Sunday night into early Monday. Sunshine mixing in with the clouds Monday afternoon mid-60s. I'm Ken Boone from the Weather Channel at WIBX 950 AM and 92.3 FM.
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0: From coast to coast and worldwide on the internet, this is Coast to Coast AM. 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
1: And I like talking Bigfoot. I like learning about it. I wonder if there'll ever be a Bigfoot disclosure, much like they're talking about UFO disclosures. What does the government know about it? I haven't really looked at it from that standpoint before. You talk to the researchers and the ones that have been out in the field and the things that they've discovered. But, you know, sometimes you hear the stories about the men in black and the government workers showing up after a sighting. Maybe I'll ask that of our guest, who is Chris Lee, a researcher of Bigfoot and other cryptids. So we'll continue our conversation with him. And being that it is a Saturday night and a Sunday morning, you know what happens on the Sunday show on Coast to Coast? The Emerging Artist Show. 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You go to coasttocoastam.com, fill out the submission form, give your permission to say, hey, you can play this song of ours, send the music. And it's pretty simple. 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Well, the Emerging Artists, first Sunday of every month here on Coast to Coast AM, we have another one on the next edition of the show, which you'll be able to check out here tomorrow night. All right, we're going to continue with Chris Lee, and we'll talk some more Bigfoot researchers next. 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
1: Hey, welcome back to Coast AM. I'm your host, Ryan Recker, here. If you want to email me, Ryan Recker at coasttocoastam.com. Thank you for the emails. I had one person email and said, I'm a trucker, and based on how you're describing wearing your wife's robe, you would basically be on the higher end of the way truckers dress. Said you wouldn't believe the things when they walk into truck stops, what they're wearing. So that was nice to know. Thank you for that email. Our guest here is a researcher specializing in Bigfoot and other cryptids, Chris Lee. Again, thank you for joining us here on Coast to Coast, sharing your stories and the experiences that you've had. The night I survived Bigfoot in Alabama. Bigfoot's all over the place, not just up Midwest. It's not just in Washington State, something like that. They make it sound like you can look out your hotel window and see a Bigfoot. That's what they say in Washington State.
6: I believe it. But, you know, I never thought about Bigfoot being in Alabama. You don't hear about it much, but right after we had that little encounter down in South Alabama, that property is not far from Chilton County. And right about that time, there was a peach orchard in Chilton County that reported finding very large footprints.
1: Hmm. So if I was a Bigfoot, I think a peach orchard would be one of the places I'd want to visit. That sounds delicious.
6: It sounds logical, yes.
1: It sounds logical, too. Yeah, fresh fruit source, something like that. Let's look at where we live today in 2026. There's trail cameras, there's drones, there's Ring cameras, there's cell phones, there's HD video being captured all the time in many different locations. We have cars that have cameras built into it, dash cams. Google is going around with a camera on top of the car, just giving you a 360 view of what it's like to drive on any public road in the United States. It's pretty remarkable, honestly. But why do you think it is that we haven't gotten the 4K HD video of a Bigfoot yet?
6: That is a very good question. I think my personal theory is these animals are primarily nocturnal. There have been sightings during the day, but I think they only come out at night. I think they stay away from human beings. I think they may have figured out they need to stay away from us. And I think they stay very deep into the forest when they can. And there is another possibility, and I hope this isn't the case. They may be dying out.
1: Mm. What about the property you talked about with your father? Have you ever thought about setting up cameras there to see if you can catch anything?
6: Well, that's the funny thing. We had game cams all over that property, and we never saw anything that suggested to us that Bigfoot was out there, you know. But, you know, all of these cameras, they can't be everywhere, you know.
1: Yeah.
6: So.
1: No, that's true.
6: Yeah.
1: That's the problem. It's a big world.
6: It is.
1: You have to get lucky sometimes. And I feel if, let's say, you are good at being elusive and you're a Bigfoot and you know that someone flashed a light your way and you're spotted, I can understand that might be an indication it's time to giddy up and go. And maybe that's why you haven't seen anything.
6: I believe so. Now, I visited that property many times, but I never saw any footprints, but I only saw a very small part of the property. And of course, I didn't go walking around the property in the rain or when it was muddy, which would be the best time to get a footprint. But my relative sold the property not long after that. And a side of me wishes that I could have had more opportunity to explore the place now that I know specifically what I'd be looking for. But then another side of me says, well, maybe it was best to leave things alone. they are physical, they are very physically superior to us. And I think that's something to keep in mind. You know, after I was on the show last year, I had people here in Alabama invite me to wanted to show me different places where possibly Bigfoot had been spotted around here. And I'm still deciding whether or not I want to take them up on that.
1: What about people that try to purposely get the clicks online so they use AI, or some of them actually physically put on these Halloween costumes? You know, they try to replicate the idea that, okay, we can catch this. And I've seen some pretty convincing videos, and the fake videos, they could get shown around the world before you realize, okay, wait a second here. Now I get it. Okay, this is how they did this, where it could be debunked, but before it's debunked, the videos go out there. Does that hurt your field of research when you have all this competition of things that, you know, people purposely trying to put fake material out?
6: I believe it can, but every piece of evidence that comes in, you do have to take it with a grain of salt, you know. And if someone has a video, I'll go into it with an open mind, take a look at it. I would encourage people not to go walking around in a suit. You could be taking your life in your own hands, you know,
1: becoming a target. You mentioned that before. Yeah. You don't want to get shot by someone trying to take down a Bigfoot.
6: Absolutely. So, yeah, I wish people wouldn't do that. But, you know, that kind of thing is part of our world now, you know.
1: Yeah, you don't really wear the orange or the yellow vest when you're the Bigfoot out in the woods. But, yeah, I guess, are there people actually doing that? They're just, you know, dressing up in a Bigfoot costume and randomly walking through people's property? I hope not.
6: I would hope not, but you never know. You know,
1: yeah, they might think, okay, I'll get on someone's game cam, and then they'll post it, and they won't know what they're posting is me. It could be a joke to them. But, yeah, you're right. If you're showing up on someone else's property in that, they might be out there, too, and they might be armed. You're right. That could be dangerous. What do you think of other people mentioning Bigfoot as not being of this world? So they may be taking the form, and they're actually something else, alien or traveling through time or something like that. I'm sure you've heard other theories.
6: Oh, sure. That's a pretty terrifying thought. They're already very physically superior to us. If they are capable of doing that, they're intellectually superior to us as well, off the scale. My attitude about UFOs in general, it's a vast universe, and I think it's a safe assumption that there could be other intelligent life out there. But if we are being visited, whether they are Bigfoot or something else, they have managed to overcome the laws of physics as we understand them. So if they have managed to come here and they're visiting us secretly, and they are able to overcome the laws of physics the way we understand it, and we haven't, I find that to be a very terrifying thought. But we'll see. You know, when it comes to UFOs, you really have to just consider all sides. One example I like to point out, in the 80s, people were seeing black triangles, and then we find out about the F-117 in 1989, and we had actually had it since 1979 when it took its first flight. So if we had the F-117 in 1979, it's mind-boggling to think what we might have now and don't know about.
1: Sure.
6: So what, not to say, go ahead.
1: Well, Bigfoot's not the only type of creature you look at. There's some legendary monsters that have been shown on the silver screen, and some of them go back, you know, 100 years. Who are some of your favorites? Like Frankenstein, Dracula. There's some big names out there that have been depicted on the big screen. Which ones are your favorites?
6: Sure. Well, I think the one that I liked originally was Boris Karloff as Frankenstein. I think his depiction of the monster just gave it a soul. You could just see the suffering that it was feeling. And I've often wondered if this creature was having flashbacks to when he was originally alive. Karloff just, you know, his brain was stolen from a lab, and he didn't ask for any of that, but people just hated him right from the very beginning. And I think children in general always feel that compassion for the monster. And you know, Boris Karloff, he was a great guy. He was first in that Frankenstein makeup, people, adults around the set were real nervous around him, but if there were children on the set, they gravitated over to him, even with the makeup on, you know.
1: Oh, okay.
6: Yeah, they just he was just a great, you know, real sensitive kind of guy.
1: Do you think that modern takes on movies, Godzilla, for example, there's a lot of those movies that have been remade in recent years. Do you think that they do a good job when it comes to keeping the spirit of the movie? Or do you think that Hollywood today is the quality and the storytelling is not there like it used to be?
6: I love what they've done with the new Godzilla and King Kong movies. It was time for something else, and I love this storyline. And I think it was time to do something else with King Kong. The Peter Jackson, Dino De Laurentiis, the Marion Cooper, those movies were fantastic. But I think it was time to see something new, and I think it's great what they've done with these creatures. I like the new storyline, and the special effects are incredible. I like to see the monsters more as protagonists.
1: Okay. I think that's a big trend in storytelling right now. What about Loch Ness Monster? Have you done any research on that? Do you believe that there could be one out there?
6: That's a good question. When I was a kid, I did come across a book about the Loch Ness Monster, and I enjoyed it immensely. You know, at the time, most of the evidence in the book centered around the surgeon's photo, which sadly turned out to be fake. But when you're 7 or 8 years old, of course, you're willing to believe anything. That's okay. But there were other stories in the book that sounded believable. And the similarity between the Loch Ness Monster legend and the Bigfoot legend is that you have numerous sightings going back over many, many years. And you can't fully discount that going back to 565 AD. In the life of St. Columba, there was a description of a water beast attacking a swimmer. There were Pictish carvings near Loch Ness around 500 AD depicting strange aquatic creatures. Sometimes people say that's early Nessie drawings. But I think whatever it is, it is a bottom dweller. And we also have to consider the fact that Loch Ness is not landlocked. It does open out into the North Sea, and anything's possible. You know, they did the DNA sweep. I believe it was back in, I think that was in 2018, where they did the DNA survey. And I was hoping so much that they would find some kind of evidence of modern day plesiosaur DNA. I think we were all hoping for that. But they did find eel DNA. That was pretty prominent. I think it's possible what people are seeing is some species of giant eel.
1: Interesting. What do you think would happen if, let's say, we start opening up the archives and we learn what the government knows about these things? So we know that UFO disclosure has been top of mind, and it seems like we are moving in that direction where government files will be released. Mm-hmm. I want to believe that we're going to learn something groundbreaking. Unfortunately, at least the track record of government releases, that sometimes could be underwhelming, meaning there's a lot of documents to go through and we might learn some things, but it's never the thing we want to learn, the thing that we really want to know. What do you think would happen if, let's say, the government confirms Bigfoot or UFOs or Loch Ness Monster, things like that? Culturally speaking, do you think we're ready to get the truth on this, or do you think that it could raise other questions that we're not ready for?
6: Well, Grover Krantz had a very good point about that at the end of his book, Big Footprints. I think, you know, his idea, his thought was that eventually life would just, life would go on. I believe the exact quote was, life will go on almost as if nothing happened. Now, the operative word there is almost. Mm-hmm. Okay. And we have to consider a couple of things. And he brought this up in his book. The timber industry would definitely be affected because you would have thousands of square miles named a protected area for endangered species. Right. So, yeah, that would have an impact on the timber industry.
1: That is interesting. I've never thought of it that way.
6: Yeah.
1: You're right. I know we have to go to break, but do you want to take some calls in the next hour?
6: I would love to.
1: What kind of calls would you like to take? Do you want to hear Bigfoot stories? Do you want people asking you about your experiences, anything in particular?
6: I want to hear some Bigfoot stories.
1: I would, too. I would love to hear some stories of what people have experienced. If you've been in a hotel in Washington State, looked out the window and saw Bigfoot, you know, as people say, it's that easy to find it in that type of the neck of the woods. Maybe you can tell your story there. Maybe you have a similar story that happened to Chris Lee. He's a researcher specializing in Bigfoot and other cryptids. He's an author. And Chris, by the way, if people want to look you up online, where can they go?
6: I have a Facebook page on the Coast to Coast website. You can find me there. I'd love to hear about your experiences, and we'll talk.
1: Let's do that next hour on Coast to Coast AM. Don't go anywhere.

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7: New proposal. I'm Deborah Valentine, Fox News. President Trump says the administration is reviewing another proposal from Iran aimed at ending the U.S.-Israel conflict with Tehran. Fox's Chanley Painter has the latest.
8: Iran is signaling it's preparing for renewed conflict with the U.S., even as President Trump is reviewing a new proposal from Tehran to end the war. Trump, though, says the offer is unlikely to be accepted. He's repeatedly stressed a deal must guarantee Iran must never get a nuclear weapon and that the Strait of Hormuz is fully reopened. Until then, he says the U.S. blockade on Iran will stay in place. Meantime, Iran's parliament is poised to pass new restrictions on which ships can pass through the vital waterway. In Washington, the Trump administration is pushing back on the 60-day war powers deadline, arguing fighting ended with last month's ceasefire. Critics say the clock did not stop and still hit the mark Friday.
7: The proposal comes as President Trump is fast-tracking over $9 billion in weapons sales to Middle East allies. The Pentagon says the U.S. will draw down 5,000 U.S. troops from Germany, but President Trump said late Saturday he wants to withdraw even more troops. Two top Republican lawmakers are raising concerns.
9: Senate Armed Services Chairman Roger Wicker and House Armed Services Chairman Mike Rogers warn the move to withdraw U.S. troops from Germany could weaken NATO. They also worry it would send the wrong signal to Russian President Vladimir Putin. In a statement, the lawmakers say reducing America's military presence in Europe too soon could undermine deterrence, especially before allies can fully build up their own military capabilities. Instead of withdrawing troops, the lawmakers suggest moving American forces further east to strengthen NATO's front lines. The president has been threatening to withdraw troops from NATO countries that did not cooperate in the military action against Iran.
7: Fox's Angelo Bavaro, America's listening to Fox News.
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7: A man driving an explosive-filled vehicle crashed into an athletic club in Portland, Oregon, Saturday morning. The vehicle erupting into flames. The man was killed. Portland Police Chief Bob Day on scene.
14: High levels of explosives and concern around fire and damage certainly warranted that early response. But we can assure both the members of Goose Hollow, this community, the Timbers organization, Thorns, and greater Portland area we feel like we've got things contained at this moment.
7: Investigators do not suspect it was an act of terrorism. Fox 12 Oregon reporting the man killed was a former employee of the athletic club. It's National Small Business Week, celebrating the impact of America's entrepreneurs on the economy. Fox's Kristen Goodwin reports.
15: The Small Business Administration, which is leading the celebration, explaining in a statement, for more than 60 years, it has celebrated National Small Business Week, which acknowledges the critical contributions of America's entrepreneurs and small business owners, adding this year it will officially recognize their hard

0: 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National Small Business Week 2026 runs through Saturday. 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
1: Additional information and registration is available on the Small Business Administration's website. Secret Service arresting an individual outside of President Donald Trump's golf course in Doral, Florida on Saturday evening. A statement from Acting Special Agent in Charge Michael Townsend says the individual approached a security screening area and became disruptive and combative with agents. The individual is charged with disorderly conduct and resisting without violence. I'm Deborah Valentine. This is Fox News.
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3: Partly cloudy skies and chilly force here overnight with areas of frost. Lows down around freezing. Mix of clouds and sunshine Sunday with a bit of a west breeze as we finish out the weekend. Afternoon highs mid-50s. Slight chance of showers overnight Sunday night into early Monday. Sunshine mixing in with the clouds Monday afternoon mid-60s. I'm Ken Boone from the Weather Channel at WIBX 950 AM and 92.3 FM.
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1: And if you have a Bigfoot story, we would like to hear that with our guest, Chris Lee. You can find him online, linked at coasttocoastam.com. A couple of good stories on there. I saw this one story linked there too. A string of earthquakes around Area 51. What's going on with that? Sometimes you see these headlines and you think, that's not a coincidence. That seems a little strange that the ground is shaking. It's being picked up in that region in particular. What is going on? And if we are perhaps getting to a point of disclosure when it comes to UFOs, you're saying there's earthquakes happening right around the same time? That's very, very strange. So you can go find a link there at coasttocoastam.com. I like to find those type of stories. And I wanted to say rest in peace, Spirit Airlines. That was something that shocked me. I used to fly Spirit, and I never once had a problem with it. And people would make fun of them. And they would say, oh, you're doing, why would you do? No, I'm telling you, I thought they were fantastic. They were the best rate. And I always, listen, it was a no mess around type of place. It was like going into a Waffle House. You go in, you don't mess around. You get the food, it's delicious. You don't pay a lot of money for it, and you get out and you're happy. As long as you go in with the expectation you ain't messing around, you're fine. And when I saw the news this morning that Spirit canceled everything, they said, we're done. We have to refund anyone. And I thought, all these people on vacation, maybe they just flew out somewhere. Now they don't have a flight back. What are they going to do? That's terrible. So I feel for you guys. But man, what a story this weekend. All things that have been going on. If you want to reach me, Ryan Recker at coasttocoastam.com. You can find my email address online at coasttocoastam.com. I like to see these email questions come in, too. We try to get them on, but we're going to get a lot of your phone calls on here with our guest, Chris Lee. Let's talk some Bigfoot next. Don't go anywhere.
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1: And our guest is a researcher specializing in Bigfoot and other cryptids, Chris Lee. I'm looking forward to hearing some Bigfoot stories. Are you ready to take some calls?
4: Absolutely.
1: This starts in the region we were discussing earlier. So let's start west of the Rockies in Oregon. And Jeff is on the line. Jeff, go ahead. You're on Coast to Coast AM with our guest, Chris Lee.
5: My girlfriend and her friend, we went up to this place called East Evans Creek, went swimming up there. It was about 1987. And we're swimming around. And we have a feeling someone was looking at us, or someone. And we get up out of the water and go to the car. And we sit at the same time. And so we decided to go look around. And went up the opposite flow of the stream. And we noticed on the other side of the stream, there was a big old rock. With all, evaporating the water. And we go, wow. And we look down, we see these big prints going out of the water or in the water. We never did see the creature. And we go, wow. So we looked at each other and we went back to the car, threw our stuff in the car and left. But that was really strange that we never saw it, but we knew it was there. And we seen the prints and the water was evaporating from the rock. And so we live in Southern Oregon in the Cascades. But that's my little story, and I haven't been back up there since in that particular area.
1: Okay. Yeah, it's pretty weird. Thank you, Jeff. All right, you probably hear that a lot, Chris, stories like that, where the presence is felt, but they just don't get the visual confirmation.
4: Sure. I know how it feels. It is a scary feeling to find out that you're not alone. You cannot explain exactly what's out there, but you know something different is out there, and you know you're nervous to talk about it. I can definitely understand that. You know, that little story I told you earlier, we really didn't talk about it outside the family for a long time. You know, I really had to get the blessing of a few people to before it was really before, you know, now that I'm on the radio and stuff, you know, and decided, okay, yeah, let's go ahead and tell people what happened. But yeah, it's not easy to talk about something like that.
1: You know, it seems like it's been easier in recent years, where in the past you would be afraid, people would call you crazy. But anymore, when you have someone with a story like that, it's mostly like, okay, people are not really scared to tell the story because it's not looked at as crazy anymore.
4: That's correct. The stories are becoming more prominent. We are hearing more reports, and people aren't as afraid to come forward anymore and say what's going on. I think social media has changed a lot of that. Of course, we had a lot of sightings up in Ohio earlier this year. There was that recent sighting in Louisiana. You know, Ryan, I just every time I hear that, I think, OK, is this it? Are we finally going to be able to find the truth? You know, so I'd say, you know, if you see something, say something.
1: Yeah, that's the phrase. Let's go west of the... No, let's go wild card line. Let's do Greg is on the wild card line from New York. Greg, you're on Coast to Coast AM. Go ahead.
6: Hi, everybody. Mr. Lee, you may have heard of this story before because I believe it's out of the South and it's set in the 30s. It's like kind of like the Indian lore you were talking about. This is from the 30s. And this fella Bob was headed home in his Model A. It was at night. And he was creeping along a very bad rutted road, and this creature came out of the ditch up ahead, and he was very, very tall, and as Bob approached him in his Model A, the creature stepped on his running board, opened the door, and sat down next to him. Now, Bob just kept on driving, and this person, creature, whatever it is, had long hair on his arm. And extended all the way to his fingertips. And his arm reach, he could have reached all the way around Bob. And his face was pretty much all covered in hair. But being at nighttime, he could barely see anything anyways. The creature, or the Bigfoot, rode along with him for about a mile and then stepped out of the vehicle. And that was, you know, and Bob just kept right on driving. And that was Bob's story. And it sounds like possibly Bigfoot's interacted with humans in the past. And I was wondering if that was true with the Indian lore you've heard or anything like that. So thank you for taking my question and listening to my story.
1: Yep. Thanks, Greg. Chris, what do you think?
4: That's a pretty amazing story. And I'll be honest, I haven't heard that story before. I'm glad Bob had the presence of mind to keep the Model A under control. I don't know that I would have been able to keep my cool in a situation like that. But yeah, that's a pretty interesting story. This is the first I've heard of maybe a Bigfoot trying to hitch a ride with somebody. But I suppose anything's possible, you know. And like I said earlier, I believe they are nocturnal creatures for the most part. And this did happen at night. So that's a pretty interesting story.
1: Scary. Well, I mean, Harry and the Hendersons, there's a similar premise to that, right? Where, you know, they pick up one, it was injured or had some issues and becomes friendly with the family. There's some, I guess the idea is out there. I remember that movie. It's been forever since I've seen it. I wonder if it holds up. Maybe it'd be worth giving another watch. Let's go to Doug on the wild card line. He's in Alberta, Canada. Doug, you're on Coast to Coast AM with Chris Lee. Go ahead.
7: Hi, Chris. Ryan. It was good listening to you, Chris. I agree with absolutely everything you've said. You know, the evidence, you need evidence to say Bigfoot, Sasquatch comes from UFOs and all that. I think that's all a bunk. But I'm 71, so I had a run-in. I'm from Vancouver Island originally, and there's a lot of activity there.
4: Yes, there is.
7: Growing up, yeah, there is. Yeah, absolutely. And I grew up, my good friend was Coast Salish. She lived on the reservation. And our first encounter in my life, it was in the early 60s. We're just kids, probably around 9 or 10. And we're in a log jam crayfish hunting. And it was towards the evening. And he came down and did the shush sign to me and you know, said, come on, up here, right, with his finger. So we got up, and I looked over top, and I saw this, it was like a gorilla. He was sitting right across the river. It was summertime, so the river was low. And he was having a drink of water with his paws, right? And, you know, I just thought nothing of it because it was a circus. But then we were talking about it later, and the circus in town doesn't have animals. It just rides and stuff. So, flip ahead about 10 years, I'm logging on the West Coast, and one of them came down out of the bush when we were leaving at the end of the evening. We're going heading out, and it came down from the top side of the road down into the bush on the sun, right on a crummy, and there's like about 20 guys on a board, and some were sleeping, but I saw it, and it was really quick. And then later, I just found this video just about a few years ago. It's on History Channel. It's on YouTube. It's called Mount Sicker, like, you know, when you get sick. Mount Sicker, Bigfoot or Sasquatch. And the guy's name was Andrew. And he's standing in a clearing, a log clearing, and he's pointing down where he saw it come out of the trees. And he's pointing down to Divide Creek. That's between Mount Prevost and Mount Sicker. And I was working down there with my goat panning gear, just goofing around. And by myself, and this branch came flying down and splashed in the water near me.
4: Yeah.
7: And I just thought, what? I turned around, looked up, and it looked like a real big bear, but I knew what it was. I left my stuff, and I got the hell out of there. And I've never been back, and I don't want to go back, and I don't camp. I don't camp unless I'm with other people in a camper in the bush. Because a tent is just a wrapper on a cheeseburger with these things. And I think they're dangerous.
4: Yes.
7: I think they're dangerous. I think they're. And sorry, Doug, this is Doug's phone. This is Tim. Tim from the 51st State. Doug called in, and he had me the phone, and he's laughing at me because I was eating a banana, and he said, are you going to tell Bigfoot stories eating a banana? And he thinks that's funny. I don't. But anyway.
1: There's just a little bit of humor in that.
7: And
1: all right, thank
7: one
1: you,
7: last
1: Doug.
7: Thing I'd like to say to girls that want to go camping, you know, by yourself or maybe two at a time, just not a good idea if you're in Sasquatch country. There's the Coast Salish. I heard many, many stories about these things grabbing women, picking berries, et cetera, et cetera. It's too dangerous. My brother, I tried to get him to talk. He's a Mountie a sergeant, retired quite a few years now. He's 82 this summer. But he ran a police boat on the west coast of Vancouver Island into small settlements in all weather. He did this for over 20 years. And I started asking him about Sasquatch, and he just told me to shut up.
1: Mm. All right. Thank you for the call.
4: All right.
1: All right. Well, eating the banana, talking Sasquatch. Last thing he said there, maybe we address that first. Women.
4: Sure.
1: Is there something that you've seen in your research where if they're alone in the woods, they become more susceptible to Bigfoot? Is there a connection there between men and women? Maybe women have more encounters?
4: Possibly. I did see a documentary a few years ago where there was I don't remember quite where it was, but there was a Native American reservation where when the men are aware that there is a Sasquatch in the area, usually by the smell, they will not let women walk around alone. They will mm-hmm. insist that a man go with them at all times. You had asked me earlier how things the country might be affected if we suddenly found out that Bigfoot does exist. I think hiking and camping in remote areas will definitely fall off.
1: That's interesting too. The lumber industry, that you're right, when it comes to habitats, there's some other side effects I never considered. Let's go to the wild card line in Denver, is in Jackson, Mississippi. Go ahead, Denver. You're on Coast to Coast AM with Chris Lee.
8: Thank you for this opportunity to speak on Coast. And I'd like to share my experience while I've been in the United States Air Force, stationed in Topeka, Kansas, at Forbes Air Force Base, 1969. I was leaving the base with a witness one evening, about 5 miles from the base, as we approached the Wakarusa River, we saw this hairy thing run across the road. Wow, I said, well, what is that? I'd never seen anything like that. So I thought it was a spirit. You know, I know that people can come in spirit form. They look different. So I told my friend, I said, please don't talk about this. We go back to the base because they think we're doing marijuana because it's not time to talk about that. So we didn't talk about it no more. But I was watching a documentary on TV about a year later, and I saw what we saw in the description of it. And that was a Bigfoot. And I had our friends also that seen, you know, Bigfoot when they were driving trucks, you know, from Oregon, Northern California, state of Washington, mm-hmm. and even in Florida and Georgia. So Bigfoot's out there. I like your comments. Thank you.
1: Okay,
4: sure.
1: Thank you.
4: I hear stories like that all the time of Bigfoots running across the road in the dark. I don't know why they would do that. Normally, you would expect that they would just wait and let somebody go, let them drive by. But yeah, those stories happen all the time. And I think now that we have dash cams, we could get some interesting footage if we can sift through all of the AI footage that isn't real. But I think it's definitely possible we could get some interesting some videos there. But you noticed he was nervous to talk about it, you know, and mm-hmm. I can relate to that. A lot of people, I think even to this day, are a little nervous of saying, hey, I think I might have had a Bigfoot encounter, you know, but maybe that'll change.
1: Yep. All right, let's take another call east of the Rockies. Steve is calling in from Memphis. You're on Coast to Coast AM with Chris Lee. Go ahead.
9: Hey, Ryan, how you doing? That George Knapp, a few weeks ago, had a close friend of Bob Ginlan. Can you hear me?
4: Yes.
1: We got you, yes.
9: Close friend of Bob Ginlan. And he was talking about how they felt about the, the Roger Patterson the documentary going on about how the film was fake and everything.
1: Yeah, can't see Bigfoot.
9: Mm-hmm. Roger Patterson used to be, acted like a carnival caller or whatever, and would have shows where he would have somebody in a Bigfoot costume, and then he would have someone who would come on and say, this is Bob Gimlin, my partner, and talking about the Patterson-Gimlin film. And a friend of Bob Gimlin happened to be in the audience one time and stood up and said, I know Bob Gimlin. This is not Bob Gimlin on that stage. This is called, this is a fake. And Gimlin and Patterson never got along because Patterson was always trying to make money any way he could off the Patterson-Gimlin film. And Gimlin just wanted to live his life in peace. And there's an interview with Bob Gimlin and his wife in that documentary that you're talking about. And Roger Patterson's son called Bob Gimlin's wife and said, hey, aunt, whatever, you know, I'd like to come over and talk about, you know, the Patterson-Gimlin and this documentary they're making and all that. And she said, okay, come on over. You can talk with us. And he brought a film crew with him that he did not tell her about it. Oh, and so she and her husband, Bob, talked to their Patterson's son, and they wanted to know why the film crew was there. And so his wife let him talk for a while. And then when she became nervous about the way the film was, you know, interview was going, she called it off. So
1: that's what it switched up. Well, for sake of time, that's interesting. You know, we're going to have to pick this up, Chris, maybe after the break. You know, that adds some context to the documentary, knowing these backstories, motivations, things like that. Let's continue on with our guest, Chris Lee, coming up on Coast to Coast AM. We'll take some more of your calls.

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14: I'm Chris DeMeo. President Trump defending U.S. military action against Iran. He said Saturday the job isn't done.
15: If we left right now, it would take them 20 years to rebuild. But we're not leaving right now. We're going to do it so nobody has to go back in 2 years or 5 years.
14: The president also says he's reviewing a new Iranian proposal to end the war. The 3-week ceasefire is still holding. Golden Tempo, a 23-1 long shot, wins the 152nd running of the Kentucky Derby.
16: Pulled off an improbable stretch run. From the outside, it edged out co-favorite Renegade. That makes Sherry DeVoe the first female trainer to have a horse win the Derby.
14: Fox's Jay Berman. Next up for the Triple Crown is the Preakness and then the Belmont Stakes. NHL playoffs, the Hurricanes blank the Flyers 3-0 in the opening game of round 2. Carolina leads that series 1-0. 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
17: All
0: Partly cloudy skies and chilly force here overnight with areas of frost. Lows down around freezing. Mix of clouds and sunshine Sunday with a bit of a west breeze as we finish out the weekend. Afternoon highs mid-50s. Slight chance of showers overnight Sunday night into early Monday. Sunshine mixing in with the clouds Monday afternoon mid-60s. I'm Ken Boone from the Weather Channel at WIBX 950 AM and 92.3 FM.
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1: I'm really happy to be with you, and I can't believe how fast this show goes by. We're getting close to the end of the program for the night, so if you want to get a call in and you want to talk some Bigfoot with our guest, Chris Lee, this would be the time to do it. We do have some open lines for you. So I also have some email questions that we can get through with Chris. Looking forward to that as well. Ryan Recker at coasttocoastam.com. You can find it right there. Went to my kid's ball game. Here's the thing. I'm a cheap guy. When I say cheap, I mean I'm really cheap. I try my best not to spend on things I don't need to spend money on. So we went to my son's, it's 12 and under, baseball rec league. It's done through the city, and it's done for fun, right? You're not going to get any, you know, travel league parents out there that are very competitive and yelling at the ump. It's not like that. It's to help them learn to play for fun. We get out there, and they're selling hot dogs, which is nice because it's cold, and it's $3 a hot dog, and they're burnt. And I thought, okay, I want to support the league because I want them to keep doing this, but I am so cheap that even the idea of buying a $3 hot dog makes me want the league to fold. That's how cheap I am. So I ended up buying it anyway. I ended up not liking it, and I thought to myself, next time I'm going to bring my own hot dogs, and I'm going to have my five-year-old daughter sell them. And we'll make more money than these guys do. Is that the wrong way to look at it? If you have any stories about Bigfoot, this would be the time to call in. Ryan Recker at coasttocoastam.com. Maybe I can tempt a Bigfoot out of the forest with some burnt hot dogs. That could work too. If you're not an insider, you should become one. The app for Coast to Coast, you get it on your phone, you log in. 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Become an insider. You can get the info right there. All right, Chris Lee is a researcher specializing in Bigfoot. We'll continue with him and take your calls next on Coast to Coast AM.
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1: Welcome back to Coast AM. I'm Ryan Recker. Producer Adam, during the break, told me if I were to buy that same hot dog in L.A., it'd be about $25. It would come without a bun because people are worried about the carbs. So I shouldn't be complaining about a $3 hot dog at a kid's game. All right, I got to put it in perspective. Maybe I should be happy I'm not buying hot dogs in L.A. right now. Our guest here, talking about Bigfoot and other cryptids, Chris Lee, a researcher. You can call in and talk to him now. We have another, well, let's say about 25 minutes here to get your calls on. Chris, are you ready to take some more calls?
4: Absolutely.
1: Okay. How about we go to east of the Rockies, and Sue is in North Carolina. Sue, go ahead. You're on Coast to Coast AM.
5: Yes, hello. What a wonderful show. I just have a problem with believing in this Bigfoot stuff at all because, well, first of all, let's say we have a lot of big game hunters in this world. You know, they capture, hunt, kill lions, tigers, bears, and everything. I don't understand how could Bigfoot, you know, being so big and smells bad and has got to be hungry all the time. I mean, how can this thing be so elusive that nobody has gotten one yet?
1: Okay. That's a fair question, yeah.
4: That's a very good question. I lived in North Carolina for many years, and I knew a lot of people from the mountains, and very few of them really believed in Bigfoot. You know, they were thinking it's probably a mountain man in a bear skin or maybe a diseased bear, something like that. And those are plausible theories, but that is a very good question. I think it's very possible that these creatures have figured out that they need to stay away from us. Either that or the population is beginning to die off because, you know, for various reasons. I don't know. If that is the case, I'm hoping there is something we can do to help these creatures, you know, before they're completely gone. But, you know, time will tell.
1: That would be interesting, the extinction of Bigfoot before we even can get, you know, one to study and observe in real life alive. Let's go to the first-time caller line, and Robert is in North Dakota. Robert, you're on with Chris Lee. Go ahead.
6: Hey, how's it going, Ryan?
1: Great.
6: Oh, yeah, I have a great story. I had an experience in 2008. I drove truck for years and years, and I was flatbedding back then. I was on I-5 going north up over Mount Shasta, and I was about out of time, so I pulled off into this pullout area they have there. There's no services. It's just a pull-off area where you can check your load and your chains or whatever, you know. So I pull over. I finish my logbook, and I was so tired, I just jumped in the sleeper. Within about 3 minutes, the whole truck started shaking. And I just figured, oh, this is California. It's probably just a trembler, you know, an earthquake. And then it shook again really hard. And then I got up out of the sleeper. I looked up out of the passenger mirror. And there is a Bigfoot had a hold of the whole side of the flatbed. And he was shaking it back and forth. And the flatbed itself is 6 inches thick. And his hands gripped the whole thing. And I mean, he shook it, and I couldn't believe what I was seeing. At first, I thought it was a bear. So I hit the spotlight. I always have my spotlights facing towards the back, and then there's no vehicles behind me. I can check my load as I go down the road at night, you know? So So I turned that spotlight on, and there he was, a Bigfoot. He put his arms up, and the light was shining right in his eyes, and he wow. just took off running back into the bush. And I was about 50 feet away from all the trees. The forest was really deep right there. But it scared me so bad, I rolled up my window, because I had the windows down. It was a nice August night. And by the way, it was mile marker 58 on I-5, right before you get to Weed, California.
1: Mm-hmm.
6: But, man, I'll tell you, it scared me so bad. I couldn't believe it. And I drove another 2 hours. I was so scared, and I wasn't even sleepy no more till I made it to the next truck stop. But
1: wow. Okay.
6: I just want
1: Describe what he looked like.
6: Know, I want everyone to know that Bigfoot does exist.
1: Well, you got a spotlight on it. Describe it best you can, the way it looked.
6: Just a Bigfoot, like they show. I mean, a big, tall, oh, okay. His height was the same height as the top of the mirror, and that's 10 feet. Okay, when I saw him out of the mirror, his height, the top of his head was 10 feet tall, which is the top of the mirror, because I went out and measured the mirror the next day with my tape measure. And, I mean, he is just a big, black, hairy dude with big eyes, and and he was just stunned when the light hit him. And I mean, just for a second, and he was gone. I mean, that quick. And then all I could think was let me get out of here before that thing attacks me or something, you know, because it was so big.
1: Wow. So you said Bigfoot lifted its hands up in the air?
6: I tell that story to people, and they look at me like I'm crazy, you know.
1: Okay, so the Bigfoot lifts its hands up in the air once you spotlight it. Did it facial expressions? Could you tell any facial expressions?
6: No. All I could see was hair everywhere, chest,
1: wow.
6: face, everything. Hair, even on the hands, on the top of the hands. I mean, I'm not kidding you, man. This is the biggest dude I've ever seen in my life.
1: Okay, how did it run? When you said it ran away, did it run like a person or did it run like
6: an
1: animal?
6: It ran into the dark, and I couldn't see him anymore. He just took off back into the forest. As soon as I turned the light on, he just looked for a second like he was busted. You know, hey, I'm caught. And he just took off running.
1: Okay, but did you see the way it ran? Did it run like a person, or did it walk like the Patterson-Gimlin film? What was the movements like?
6: All I could see was his legs took off, and he was running like a guy. And it wasn't a bear. I used to work for the Forest Service, and I've seen plenty of bears. Bears, they have short arms in the front. Their legs are shorter in the front, and when they stand up, you can see that. But this was a Bigfoot.
1: Yeah. Chris, do you have any questions for Robert while we have him?
4: Well, do you have any idea why he would have been agitated? I'm wondering if he was trying to protect something or protect other family members. That's a pretty scary story.
6: My opinion, I think he was just being curious, because when I looked out the mirror without the light on, I could see him, and he was just kind of like, he was curious. He was like, hey, what is this? You know, he was first he leaned on the trailer, and then he grabbed it, and then he started shaking it like he was trying to figure out, what is this thing? That's what I thought.
4: Okay. Wow. Sounds like you did the right thing.
1: The way this creature was shaking, there's no way a human could have done that, right? It would have been impossible for the strength of a man to shake it the way it was shaking, right?
6: 1,000-pound trailer and the tractor itself weighs another 16, so you're talking about 32,000 pounds. And I was empty. There was nothing on the flatbed. So, but like, he shook it like a little skateboard. I'm not kidding you.
1: Wow.
4: Wow.
1: Okay, I bet you slept with your windows up after that. Any other time you stopped?
6: I'll tell you what, no more pulling over on the side of the road like that at night.
1: Never again.
4: Wow.
1: Robert, thank you so much for sharing that. That's interesting. A fascinating call. Chris, putting the spotlight on a Bigfoot, seeing it raise its arms and run off, that to me, even visualizing that's terrifying.
4: Yes, it is. I would have done the same thing. I would have left.
1: I'll see you later.
4: You know, you always wonder what you would do if you ever thought you were encountering a Bigfoot. I always thought that I would want to run out into the woods and try to see for myself and just throw caution to the wind. But that's not what we did. No.
1: Yeah.
4: And
1: No, sorry. Go ahead.
4: That appears to be a lot of people's reaction. Just leave as quickly as can. Leave them alone.
1: He gave the specific mile marker on the road in California. So there could be some people listening here that want to make their own documentaries. Maybe that's a spot you start if you're in that region and you want to drive out there for yourself. That could be something. Let's go to Blake, who's in Tyler, Texas. Blake, you're on Coast to Coast AM with Chris Lee. Go ahead.
7: Another truck driver story pulled off in the middle of the night up there off the lower side of Puget Sound between Tacoma and Port Angeles. I delivered a refrigerated load out to restaurant suppliers out there in Port Angeles. I was coming back. I knew I had a road cut up there. I pulled off the road cut. It was a big one. It was for, like, timber trucks and all that. It's in the Olympic National Forest. There's nothing but woods up there until you get to the top of the mountain. It was a road that went over the saddle where it had to go up higher. Anyway, I felt a distinct tugging on my truck, and I didn't understand what it was other than I figured it was an earthquake, and then it happened again. And I said, wow, okay, that's unusual. And then it happened a third time, and I knew, well, something's trying to get into my trailer. I grabbed a tire knocker, and my flashlight went down there. Couldn't see under the trailer skirting. I had to run to the back, make sure that somebody wasn't in there. No car, no nothing out there. I hadn't seen anything up and down that two-lane road all morning or night long. And once I got to the back, I looked at my clasps. They were clasped shut. So I didn't have to worry about my swing doors opening up, but I could hear a distinct bipedal sound running up through the into the thick of the woods. And it ran off. I couldn't see it. It was nothing but slushy snow all around there with puddle. So I couldn't think nothing of it, but I'm going to stick around. So I overrun my hours, went on down into where I needed to load out in the morning, tried to get up against a dock in the morning. And when I opened my swing doors, my left swing door couldn't open up because the trailer handle was bent at a 90-degree angle out there, you know, like these swing doors are thick. And I had to get a cheater pipe and a guy to help me out. And I said, what on earth could have bent my trailer door handle like this? It wasn't like that, you know. And he said, well, it was either a bear or a Bigfoot. And I said, oh, God, I stopped up there at that timber, and that's what it must have been. But we couldn't even bend it straight back, you know. The only thing was it wasn't no person because they would have known to open the right door first. This one tried to open the left door first and didn't even bother to put the clasp up out of the way. It just tugged on the handle until hoping the doors would come out.
4: Wow.
1: Wow. Okay.
4: That is scary.
1: What do you think?
4: Well, I am curious. This is going to sound like a silly question, but a lot of times when a Bigfoot's close by, there's a smell. Did you happen to catch any kind of really terrible smell?
7: The other three encounters I had, there was distinctly a smell, but this was it was an early spring night with the trade wind blowing, and there wouldn't have smelled them anyway, and it probably is washed because it was raining out. Nothing would be out there in the rain like that, but you must have been squeaky clean by then.
4: Okay. That makes sense. And it sounds like it was incredibly strong.
7: Yeah, and I couldn't see no footprints or no tire marks because it was all slushy puddles of snow.
1: All right. Mm. Wow. Thank you very much for the call, Blake. The truckers, you see a lot of stuff on the open road at night. And it's nighttime, so, yeah, things like that would come out. Let's go to Richard in Anchorage, Alaska. Go ahead. You're on Coast to Coast AM with Chris Lee.
8: Good evening. Yes. I have a question, but I got to describe it a little bit first. And anyways, I went out moose. Or a place where I go moose hunting at, it's on, you know, it's down a dirt road, and actually, there's about 60 miles from my place, and this dirt road is about, you know, 60, 70 miles long. And they got and it's all dirt, good fresh sand. Well, in the last 10 years, you know, we haven't seen no moose tracks at all or anything in that area. Then eventually the following year, and every pull off, every trail marker, during moose season, they had a U.S. Fish and Wildlife officer standing there or, you know, parked in his vehicle. And, you know, he was asking, you know, people, you know, if they see something, you know, tell them and everything, because, you know, the moose population's down. And, I always wanted to go check out this area down that same road that had a nice little opening and stuff. And it was I found my predator call. So I went out there. It was in July, and, in the evening hours, and I wasn't hunting or nothing like that. I was going to see if that predator call worked and see if it would draw on a black bear or something. And anyways, as I was doing making that predator call noise, using that instrument, I looked in my rear mirror, and up in the tree there was something there. It wasn't a black bear. It wasn't I don't know.
1: What did you say? Up in the tree?
8: Yeah, it was up in the tree. Yeah.
1: Richard, I'm sorry for the sake of time. We got to get going. But Chris, do they climb trees too?
4: I suppose it's possible. Maybe the younger ones. Yeah. I would think the bigger ones, the tree wouldn't be able to hold them.
1: Yeah, no kidding. I've heard that.
4: Possibly
1: before.
4: A younger one.
1: All right. Chris Lee, researcher specializing in Bigfoot. We know we have a link to your stuff up on our website, coastcoastam.com. Thank you so much for joining us tonight. I really enjoyed it. And wow, I would not want to be a trucker at night.
4: Oh, me neither. Thank you.
1: Thank you, Chris. All right. Well, that'll do it. If you want to reach the show, Ryan Recker at coasttocoastam.com. I'm checking emails in between. I'll be back again next weekend. Big thanks to everyone. Adam Thompson, Michael Cosio, Gina Silvetti, Stephanie Smith, Dan Galanti, Donna Walker, Tom Danheiser, Sue Trakis, Bill May, Sean Lottasewer, Lex Lonehood, my mentor, Phil Tower, and of course, the legends that make it all possible, George Norrie and Art Bell, and you, the listener. I'm Ryan Recker. Have a great rest of your weekend.

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1: Reading the fine print, I'm Chris DeMeo, Fox News. President Trump says he's reviewing a new Iranian proposal to end the war, but he's not getting his hopes up. This as the ongoing U.S. blockade of the Strait of Hormuz continues.
2: Iran is signaling it's preparing for renewed conflict with the U.S., even as President Trump is reviewing a new proposal from Tehran to end the war. Trump, though, says the offer is unlikely to be accepted. He's repeatedly stressed a deal must guarantee Iran must never get a nuclear weapon and that the Strait of Hormuz is fully reopened. Until then, he says the U.S. blockade on Iran will stay in place. Meantime, Iran's parliament is poised to pass new restrictions on which ships can pass through the vital waterway. In Washington, the Trump administration is pushing back on the 60-day war powers deadline, arguing fighting ended with last month's ceasefire. Critics say the clock did not stop and still hit the mark Friday.
1: That's Fox's Chanley Painter reporting. And the U.S. has warned shipping companies about possible sanctions for paying Iran to pass safely through the Strait of Hormuz. Well, the 152nd running of the roses won't soon be forgotten. Fox's Jay Berman has the Kentucky Derby wrap-up.
3: Golden Tempo made history as the 19-horse pulled off an improbable stretch run from the outside. It edged out co-favorite Renegade. That makes Sherry DeVoe the first female trainer to have a horse win the Derby. DeVoe is just the second female trainer to win any Triple Crown race after Jenna Antonucci with Arcangelo in the 2023 Belmont Stakes. The race went on with just 18 horses after Great White was a late scratch for flipping and throwing his jockey. But again, Golden Tempo, your champ. Jay Berman, Fox News.
1: Police say a person is dead after a car filled with explosives slammed into a health club early Saturday in Portland, Oregon. No one in the club was hurt. 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
1: The Pentagon announcing earlier this week that the U.S. is withdrawing 5,000 troops from Germany. But President Trump said yesterday that he wants to withdraw a lot more than that. Fox's Angelo Bavaro reports.
16: Senate Armed Services Chairman Roger Wicker and House Armed Services Chairman Mike Rogers warned the move to withdraw U.S. troops from Germany could weaken NATO. They also worry it would send the wrong signal to Russian President Vladimir Putin. In a statement, the lawmakers say reducing America's military presence in Europe too soon could undermine deterrence, especially before allies can fully build up their own military capabilities. Instead of withdrawing troops, the lawmakers suggest moving American forces further east to strengthen NATO's front lines. The president has been threatening to withdraw troops from NATO countries that did not cooperate in the military action against Iran. Angelo Bavaro, Fox News.
1: The IDF is warning residents of several areas of Lebanon to leave their homes immediately. They've issued a statement saying Hezbollah's violation of a ceasefire is compelling the IDF to act against Hezbollah's infrastructure. A UFC fight is being planned on the south lawn of the White House next month. The event called UFC Freedom 250 to celebrate America's 250th anniversary. It'll take place on June 14th, which is also President Trump's 80th birthday. UFC CEO Dana White says it'll be the most historic sporting event of all time.
17: Not just for people in America. You know, the UFC is a global sport. People from all over the world are going to be interested in seeing this event. It's a one-of-one amazing opportunity, and especially when you look at where we came from as a sport 25 years ago to now be on the south lawn of the White House is amazing.

0: White on Fox's My View with Lara Trump. 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I'm Chris DeMeo. 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
1: Mostly sunny skies and cool for us here today as we finish out the weekend with a bit of a west breeze, mid-50s this afternoon. Clouds in tonight with an overnight shower, possible low 40s. Cloudy skies Monday morning with a couple of showers, sunshine mixing in for the afternoon. High temperatures in the upper 60s to near 70. I'm meteorologist Ken Boone from the Weather Channel on WIBX 950 AM and 92.3 FM.
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19: I'm trying to check out the forecast for the next 10 days. And you're saying, I mean, today we're going to be close to 75 degrees today. It's going to be a nice day with a lot of sunshine. And then tomorrow starts out decent and then turns to rain. But I'm just trying to see where. Then it's 67 is the high. Thursday's high is only 49. So it is going to cool off.
20: For sure.
19: You said next Monday it'll be chilly.
20: Well, yeah.
19: As of right now, though.
20: I was mentioning County Clerk Mary Finnegan is in studio, and you guys were talking about, I think Davey might have started this, but said something about snow in the near future, and I was agreeing that when I had looked at the forecast, the extended forecast, and as we always say, it changes 9 times, when I looked on Saturday, I believe, it said next Monday, a week from today, there was a snow icon, and it said a high of 43. Now, as I look at it now,
19: I'm showing it's 61 on
20: it's
19: Monday.
20: A rain icon, and my phone says 52. See, that's...
19: See, this is... I'm looking at the at a different app than you're looking at.
20: Yeah.
19: So, Saturday now is that cold day. 49 degrees on Saturday. But you know, let me tell you, though, one thing to keep in mind, when we did the we did this last week, when we did the long-term forecast... Last week, there was no 70-degree day in here. Not even. It looked like low to mid-60s and 50s. And all of a sudden, as the week went on, it might warm up on Saturday, Sunday, Monday. And sure enough, we had a really decent Saturday. And now hitting into the 70s today. So I think the weather changes so often, it's hard to look at the long-range
20: forecast. Yeah, and I think there's so many variables

0: included in there. And as I say before, as I've said before, the only people who can be wrong 50% of the time keep their jobs, meteorologists and youth baseball umpires.
1: In studio right now is Oneida County Clerk Mary Finnegan. Good morning. And I know you're, I just recently redid my registration. Pain in the neck to do it on the state's website. That we don't have you. And I finally had to.
0: When they need you, they have you. If they need to get a hold of you, they have you.
1: If it's taxes, they have all your information.
0: Yeah.
1: But I finally had to go out and get my license plate, put in the license plate, and that connected it.
2: Yeah.
1: But otherwise, nice and tight if you could on that mic.
2: Oh, yes.
1: Otherwise, but you're saying there's a new program and they're working on it.
2: They are. So in February, as most people know, we had a new system called Drives that's handling the licensing end of the DMV. They moved millions of and merged millions of documents together, and it didn't go well, to say the least. So
0: it did not go well.
2: Mm. Lots of issues.
1: Right around the time I was, they made me sign up, and I had to create a new account.
2: Right.
1: Because it was already there for taxes.
2: Yes.
1: So they're trying to merge everything.
2: You're talking millions and millions of records.
1: There should be one ID, right, for everything that you do with the state. But instead, prior to this, you'd have a tax ID, you'd have a DMV ID, whatever else you do.
2: Yes. So, you know, what we thought and what we will hope to see in the next phase, which is in the next few years, you know, they really need to ask us what we think. I mean, we are the end user. We are using the system every day, and we could have been a great asset. Another thing they never offered was in-person training. Everything was done virtually, which is very difficult to learn that way. I have to say my employees have done a great job. We've really come together. It's really improved. But, you know, my problem was, look, we've come so far since I became county clerk. You know, our wait times are down to practically nothing, and I'm not going back. You know, I'm not going back to the days where, you know, people were waiting in line all day long. So I reached out to Joe Griffo and to our state liaison, Kathy Sharkey, with a list of things that we felt were our priority that needed to be fixed. And I have to say they were very responsive. Commissioner Schroeder was here, and they're really working on it, and they're working with us. So we're hoping that a lot of these problems are resolved.
1: So this now, under one ID...
2: Yeah.
1: That would include DMV, tax, how about child support?
2: No, those departments are all
1: different.
2: Separate.
1: Okay.
2: Right. This is really just has to do, and the drive
1: EZ
2: portion.
1: Pass, so your Easy Pass
2: yes,
1: would be under
2: your EZ
1: this?
2: Yes, Pass would be, well, we don't issue Easy Pass because that's something the state's not, it was too complicated with the state, so they've kind of taken that away from most DMVs, unless you're a state-issued DMV.
1: So do you need a separate account?
2: Yes.
1: To do Easy Pass still. Okay.
2: It's a difficult system.
1: Yeah.
2: There's no question.
1: Yeah.
2: And like I said, if they had really worked with us, you know, I think it would have gone a lot smoother. So I'm hoping in the next phase.
1: Seems to be a national program.
2: Yes. Right.
1: Because you see it all
2: different.
1: Over.
2: It's everywhere.
1: Different states.
2: Correct. Go ahead. I also want to point out there's been a, you know, I don't know if a lot of people have seen this. I know several people have reached out to me. There's a fraud going around. If you're getting a text message, if you ever get a text message from the DMV saying that, you know, you have outstanding citations, and if you don't pay them by a certain date, your registration is going to be revoked. That's a scam.
1: Mm-hmm.
2: You know, it's a terrible thing, but you know, especially older people, if they're getting that, they panic, they immediately click on it, and then all kinds of problems ensue. So please don't click on anything you see from the DMV. They're never, ever going to text you. That is a scam.
1: I just had to put my registration. I got in the mail, and you have to stick it on. What a pain in the neck that was. First of all, it's an SUV, so someone my height is, you know,
0: they'll need a ladder.
2: He's challenged.
1: You know, there's
2: a
1: challenge.
2: Registration challenge.
1: It's a challenge, but the area where you put the sticker and the dash, the windshield and the dash,
0: they come together.
1: Are so narrow now that it's hard to get in there, and all of a sudden you've got your registration's like tilted and crooked and cockeyed. So, but I think I got it. So it looks pretty good. So not easy.
2: Not easy
1: for me. Maybe other people.
0: Can I ask a question about if I go to the DMV? Is I can't remember on forms I filled out before. Is there anything that asks about what my citizenship status is? And is there...
2: It depends what you're doing.
0: Yeah.
2: Of course. You know, they're not going to ask you that if you're registering a car. If you're voting, they might ask you that. If you're filling out the portion to vote.
0: Yeah.
2: That, not everything.
0: That's what I was getting to, because we hear this often. I mean, I guess we've kicked around a couple conspiracies already this morning. But one is that, you know, you hear that illegal immigrants in this country are allowed to vote. That is the claim. And that the way that it is done is through DMV registration. So do you know... Do you think only there's only a citizenship question if you look to register to vote through the DMV?
2: My understanding.
0: Okay. Yeah. I was just curious about that as we were talking about registering and everything else. As a matter of fact, I've got to get down there this week because my registration is expired.
1: Well, if you're a worker and there's a chance that you would be an immigrant with paperwork or without, where you may have a driver's license, right?
2: Of course. Well,
0: yeah, definitely a driver's license.
2: Oh, definitely.
0: Which is absolutely allowed in New York. But the question being, are you... Because the claim has been made that people get a license, and now that you can register to vote through the DMV, they claim that there's hundreds of millions or tens of millions of people who are not eligible, should not be eligible to vote, that are registered to vote and casting ballots. So it's a conspiracy edition of Keeler in the Morning.
1: Yeah, we're uncovering many, many different conspiracies. I'm not sure. This is Mike. Mary gave the DMV commissioner a bare-bottom spanking at the train station. when he was there, figuratively, not literally. So I think what he's saying is you were tough.
2: Yes, I was tough with the, you know, with the... Listen, there's some things that are going wrong with the system that are affecting people's livelihoods.
1: Yeah, yeah.
2: And, you know, as a servant of this county, I feel it's my responsibility to point those out.
1: Right.
2: And who else
1: stand
2: to point it out to?
1: Right.
2: Stand up for the people. And it's a state system, and he should be held accountable. I think he was great about it. I think he's taken ownership of it. He had a meeting with him Thursday again over Skype. You know, he's here. He wants to hear. He wants to help. So
1: we've had him on the air, and I think he's really trying.
2: He really is trying, and he's just a really kind person, and he wants to help. So I think that's a lot. And the fact that he keeps reaching out and he's listening, I'm really hoping that a lot of these problems are fixed. And,
1: okay.
2: And it is better.
1: Yeah.
2: It is definitely better than it was the first 4 weeks. But, you know, we're going to continue to reach out, and we're going to continue to say what's wrong, because that's my job.
1: Well, it is frustrating. I consider myself pretty technical. I'm good on a computer. I'm good with software. I'm good maneuvering through. I mean, our tickets were second row for Jim Brewer. I mean, that's not easy to do with Ticketmaster. You got to be able to maneuver.
2: That's impressive.
1: Yeah, I thought it was. Even my wife was impressed. She's like, "You got these?" I'm like, "Yeah, huh? Check it out."
0: Did you have an AI bot hacking into the system?
1: No, but they do. That's the problem. There are break-ins and hacks.
2: Yeah.
1: So everything has so much verification now. It is a pain in the neck.
2: It is,
1: and that I got to tell you that DMV was tough to work through.
2: I'm sorry about that. We are working on it.
1: You're working on it.
2: Oh, yeah.
1: But it's not
2: 100%.
1: You, though. This is
2: not. No, it's not. You know, we're a county run. We're not a state run. The state runs us. So we have to abide by everything they say. And we are really trying to work with them to make it a good experience. We've come so far.
1: Right.
2: We want to stay there.
0: I'll just point out that effective tomorrow, the state budget will be 4 weeks late. And they haven't had an on-time budget
2: there
0: since 2011. So it was maybe naive to think this was going to go smoothly.
1: I got to say, you brought up going to the DMV. I remember as a kid having to go to the DMV. I'm from Herkimer County, so we would go to Herkimer County, go to the DMV with my parents, or my mother would have to go because my father was working. It would be during the day, and that was such a chore. It was so difficult. And I think, you know, they certainly have improved. Oneida County, it reminded me when I lived in Providence, where the lines were just so long to get through. But the improvement over at the train station has really been tremendous.
2: Thank you so much.
1: It's much different now.
2: Myself and my staff are working diligently every day, for sure.
1: Well, that's a good thing. So,
2: thank you.
1: Anything else you want to add?
2: I do want to add one thing. my good friend, your good friend, Dana Olney.
1: Yes.
2: She called me one day because her mom is in a facility. She's in a nursing home, and she was looking to get a real ID, a non-driver's ID, because she just wanted one, which I think, you know, is great.
1: Yeah.
2: Unfortunately, you know, she has a hard time making her way down to the DMV, and for whatever reasons, her license had expired. Her picture was more than 16 years old. She would have had to have come in person, which is, you know, a monumental task. So I really got to thinking about that. I've been reaching out to nursing homes, some long-term facilities, and I'm really hoping that that's something that we're bringing in the future, is a remote service to go to those facilities.
1: That would be nice, especially if you have someone in a facility who's trying to transfer something over, or they want to...
2: They need it for Medicaid. Yeah, they need it for so many reasons. They need that non-driver's ID, and it's very difficult to obtain, so... I just want to say that we are
1: working on it.
2: Oh, absolutely. That's something we see in the future.
1: All right. Good stuff. We really appreciate it. Great job over there.
2: Thank you so much.
1: Mary Finnegan, Oneida County Clerk.
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1: I'm going to quickly switch gears and head to New York City or somewhere close. The man, Jimmy Fallon, on the line right now. James, good morning. Thanks so much for coming on.
8: Of course, man. Happy to be back in New York. I never thought I'd be safer in Mom Donnie's New York than I was surrounded by the Secret Service, but here we are.
1: So I do know that you you were being interviewed on Saturday night because you literally witnessed some of what the Secret Service had to say.
8: Oh yeah, it was pretty wild.
1: Yeah,
8: you know, so we were on the red carpet doing our show, and the shooter, the guy that got taken out, you know, ran right through our area. You know,
1: right.
8: I had just wrapped and was going to break, and he went through the same like magnometers that I did to get into the ballroom. So it was pretty wild, Bill, because the running joke is that I was literally just going to the ballroom during a commercial break to get a roll. Okay.
1: Yeah.
8: Because I was going to be live on TV for 3 hours.
1: Yeah.
8: And I just wanted to eat something.
1: You got
8: to
1: carb up there. Yeah,
8: the minute I got the role, the Secret Service threw me on the ground, and I thought it was Fox Wardrobe. I was like, oh, they really don't want me eating bread.
1: No carbs for you. Yeah.
8: Yeah, I had no idea. And then they, of course, worked the whole freaking thing out, but it was nuts, man. Pretty wild.
1: Were you wearing your red? I didn't see. Were you wearing your red tux?
8: No, I was wearing
1: Okay.
8: some blue tuxedo from my overweight figure skater collection, but it worked.
1: Listen, it is, I find How, and you tell me, I mean, there are a lot of conspiracies going on right now. Everybody's got a theory. But how in the world did that guy get those guns into the hotel during the week? I mean, an event is happening, don't they?
8: Bill.
1: Go ahead.
8: No. Let me just jump in. So the answer to how the hell did he get it in, like, we checked into the hotel Wednesday night because we had to go to the White House Thursday. And

0: some interviews.
1: Yeah.
0: We rolled into that hotel at 1 in the morning, came right through the front door.
1: Oh my God.
0: There's not a security guard. There's nothing. There's just a bellhop. It's 1 in the morning. And the problem is the hotel functions for two purposes that week.
1: Right.
0: It's obviously open to the public, and they're not subjecting the public to the same scrutiny as the people attending the dinner. Now, that's obviously incorrect. But what I'm trying to say is if you would have saw me, Vic, and my producer, Max, get out of, I drove down. We pull up at like 1 in the morning in my Bronco. We get out. We have 7 bags apiece. I was holding, just so you understand, a box of shoes under my arm with a garment bag pinned. I had it under my chin. So my chin was pinning a bag to my chest. I had 3 other bags and a box of shoes. I walked through the front door. No one said a word.
1: Wow.
0: Max and Vic, have you ever seen those motorbikes in India where there's 17 people on
1: yes,
0: the back of them?
1: Yes, yes.
0: And they're balancing fruit on their head?
1: Yes.
0: Max and Vic were essentially doing that, and we just walked right in and went to our rooms. There was no, you know.
1: Unbelievable.
0: No nothing.
1: Meanwhile, yeah. I'm like, oh, no, starting on Sunday of the week before, Secret Service is there, everyone is vetted,
0: no.
1: None of that.
0: Not at that hotel. And I will say this, because I've been to that dinner 4 times, it really was the least scrutiny I've ever seen. Under Biden, when we were doing our red carpet interviews, the dogs came around like every 5 minutes. And I just remember that because my staff was nervous. They'd smell their drugs. You know, but this time around, we saw like one of those. There were, you know, there's circles of security surrounding Trump. There's about 10 layers of perimeter. But this guy was able to bypass 8 of them by just being in the hotel and taking the elevator down to the level.
1: Wow.
0: So it was pretty nuts, man. And, you know, he wouldn't have, in theory, made it into the room. There was enough security. But he was, just so we're clear, tackled 20 feet, maybe 10 feet from the room. Like, if he made it to those doors, he was in the ballroom.
1: What is your thought on the, I'm just going to throw, you're my conspiracy man today. Are you ready? This is perfect. What are your thoughts on the people saying, boy, did you see they took, and the timing is different. I heard 30 seconds. I watched the video. It's not 30 seconds. But they took Vance out before President Trump. See, there's something to that. I don't think there's anything to that. You have 2 teams. You have the Vance team. You have the Trump team. They just all went into action. Your thoughts on that?
0: Well, one is that Trump didn't want to leave. Okay. So I do think that's an issue. The other is, this is crazy when you talk about security team, because I was in the room for this. Okay. If you are a cabinet member and you're there with your wife, she's not a cabinet member. You are. Okay. I bring this up because they literally swoop in. They grab Bobby Kennedy and start dragging him over tables. And Cheryl Hines is just following them completely on her own.
1: Yeah.
0: In a dress, in heels, climbing over tables, climbing over chairs. But they're all coming in from different directions just based on where you're sitting. So there's, you know, there's nothing to that. It was wild, but it was, you know, there's always going to be people, you know, oh, this is like, it was set up so we could build this legal ballroom.
1: Right,
0: this ballroom is going to be built. It's going to be legal. And every president that comes next is going to use it. And it's funny because I will tell you this. I had a package. I interviewed Jackie Heinrich at the White House the other day before I met the president.
1: Yeah.
0: And I had, in my interview with her, we were talking about the ballroom. And she's extensively talking about how we need it for security. Some of these big events are crazy.
1: Yeah.
0: Never mind that it'll be a lot easier to get in and out of the place. And it's so crazy because if that would have aired before the shooting, no one has seen that video. They get that this was not, you know, some elaborate setup. It was some nutbag who wanted to kill the president.
1: Yeah. And that's, again, that's totally, I feel like this, you maybe in Pennsylvania, you can look at that and be like, well, why did they let him on the garage in the first place? And I understand that one. This one seems to be cut and dry. A nut job that just wanted to kill the president.
0: I mean, if you read all the manifestos and all of that jazz, that's what you're dealing with. Yeah.
1: I'm going to ask you.
2: Well, I just wanted to ask about in the immediate aftermath. You talked about President Trump not wanting to cancel the event. There were initial reports. Actually, I saw it on Fox that it was Trump will come back to dinner. Trump to return to dinner, like everything was going to go on as normal. But obviously, security said, no, we can't do that. So what happens there? I mean, do people... Have I lost her? Do people sit down and I'm sorry, my headphones came unconnected. Uh-oh. And actually have the dinner? Is all that food wasted? Does the bar stay open? I'm sure you would be the one to ask about that. What happens after the event is canceled? What did you guys do?
1: I'd be getting drinks from other people's tables.
0: So, in all honesty, a lot of people did take the wine off their tables and bring it with them, which is pretty customary at that dinner, for real. Yeah. What they do, like, they have a lot of, you know, wine and champagne and stuff like that, depending on the news organization. You know, if you're with, like, Newsmax, it's like malt liquor. You know what I mean? It's like Old English. I'm kidding. I'm being silly. That's funny.
1: Lordy.
0: Whatchamacallit. So a lot of people do take the booze, okay? The bars don't remain open because they didn't want people congregating in the lobby.
1: Right.
0: Especially knowing that the shooter was a hotel guest. But the other thing I will tell you is that the food gets donated to local food banks in D.C. They don't, like, throw it away.
1: Okay.
0: It's that much food. It's literally... I heard them say 2,500 people in the ballroom. There's no way it isn't more than that because it's always packed, but it was additionally packed this year. Like every inch of that room, you could not move in. And, you know, that was the thing.
1: It's really interesting, too, because this could have all changed because Trump, there was a wonder whether he would have gotten back from Mar-a-Lago. So he was in Florida earlier in the day. And imagine if he didn't show up and this guy had all this stuff planned. He's like, now who do I kill? Talk about fast, though, Jimmy. He was lightning fast.
0: The guy running?
1: Yeah.
0: Yeah, that was, you know, if the Jets had one of those guys, you know, we'd have a shot. You know, the Bills, your offense is not an issue for you Bills fans, but down here. But give me this really quick. Fast, the Secret Service, just so you know, because I went right through that same magnometer that he ran through, okay? There are multiple agencies. There's hotel security, okay? There is local police. There's Secret Service. And then there are these black clothes people that are members of Trump's detail that you don't know what they are, but they're carrying machine guns.
1: I saw that on the video. Guys in tuxedos with machine guns.
0: Yes, whatever you think this guy's speed was, like if you could have saw theirs in the room. So understand, when there's an attack on the president, a physical threat, that's the only time that group springs into action. And so just randomly, like I was in the room and you heard, you know, what everyone is describing is the sound of dropping dishes and stuff like that. And about 30 guys, I mean, in under a second, sprinted from the back of the room to the front of the room. They were climbing over tables, shoving people, doing it. And that speed was like stunning. But I thought, Bill, honestly, I thought that was an attack on Trump. I didn't think that was Secret Service. I thought, oh, my God, what is this? And when they picked him up to leave, if you guys watch the videos, you'll notice when they grabbed him, he fell down immediately. So my concern was like he had already been hit by something and was unable to stand.
1: That's
0: and it was really freaky.
1: Yeah.
0: Yeah. And it ended with me. There were three sobbing Guatemalan waitresses that were about 2 feet tall each. And I was holding them in my arms behind a pillar. And, you know, it's kind of how I was hoping my night would end. I just didn't want there to be a shooting involved.
1: Who would have thought it would have had that twist, right? I mean,
0: yep.
1: Wow. I never thought about that with Trump going down. So is there escorting him? He goes down. I never thought maybe he has been hit.
0: From my angle, I just saw it was really weird, man. But they were sprinting Tifa thing. Excuse me, but yeah,
1: that's all right. It was an
0: assassination attempt. What do you want from me?
1: That is right. Listen, this is tense stuff. There's passion here. That is listen. I so appreciate your account of what happened and from your perspective. But man, you were there. Wow.
0: Yeah, it was intense, and the guy I feel bad for in all of this is Davey, because he would have loved those women. There were some nice women.
1: Yeah, he would have.
0: Scenery in that room.
1: He'd be dreaming about it tonight, I'm just telling you. So, all right, you can hear Jimmy and the rest of the story today, noon till 3 o'clock here on WIBX. Really appreciate the update, Jimmy. Thank you so much.
0: You're the best. Love you guys.
1: Right, have a good one. Thank you. Jimmy Failla. Wow. Good grab, Davey. I thought of Jimmy the other night, and because the first time we brought him up in the last through the IBX without the comedy club, was at the Stanley, and that's where Jim Brewer was performing, and probably where we'll bring him the next time, because I expect an even larger crowd the next time he comes up.
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7: Fox News, I'm Deborah Valentine. Responding to Democratic criticism about the U.S.-Israel conflict with Iran, President Trump defending the military action, saying now is not the time to withdraw military forces.
8: If we left right now, it would take them 20 years to rebuild. But we're not leaving right now. We're going to do it so nobody has to go back in 2 years or 5 years.
7: Democrats are pushing for a vote on the War Powers Resolution Act. The White House argues it does not apply since a ceasefire with Tehran is currently in effect. 31-year-old Cole Allen facing 3 federal charges related to last weekend's attempted assassination at the White House Correspondents' Dinner. U.S. Attorney for the District of Columbia, Jeanine Pirro, tells Fox's My View with Lara Trump.
9: There will be many more charges.
7: Allen is scheduled to appear in court again May 11th for a preliminary hearing. He remains held. 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
10: Mostly sunny skies and cool for us here today as we finish out the weekend with a bit of a west breeze, mid-50s this afternoon. Clouds in tonight with an overnight shower, possible low 40s. Cloudy skies Monday morning with a couple of showers, sunshine mixing in for the afternoon. High temperatures in the upper 60s to near 70. I'm meteorologist Ken Boone from the Weather Channel on WIBX 950 AM and 92.3 FM.
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1: All right. As we said, he is running in NY21's Republican primary, which is coming up just a few weeks away, by the way, early voting. On the line right now is Anthony Constantino. Good morning.
12: Good morning. Happy to be here talking to my favorite NY21 radio host.
1: I know I'm your favorite. I know I am.
12: Believe it or not, you are. I've enjoyed every one of our conversations. So,
1: all right, well,
12: I'm looking forward to this too.
1: I also enjoy a good fight, unfortunately. But let's be good today. Let's see what happens. All right. Your comments, obviously, listen, let's start off by saying I don't know what it's going to mean, but what a major accomplishment to get the endorsement of President Trump.
12: No, thank you so much. No, I think today we're going to become friends. It caught me off guard. I didn't ask for the endorsement. I only asked for one endorsement so far. I asked Rudy Giuliani to send him a 2-page letter because I was a big fan of his. And he invited me to meet him. And then he gave me the best endorsement I thought I was ever going to get. And then a week later, I get an even better endorsement. So the president called me, took me by surprise. I got it was a wonderful endorsement for him. Most of all, been saying this, I like that he pointed out that I was a pro boxer. I thought, wow, that's pretty cool. A lot of people don't give me credit for that, but it was cool to see the president give me credit for being a pro boxer, which isn't so easy to do.
1: All right. Do you, I was listening to the interview you had on, I forget the name of the station, but
2: ATM, maybe?
1: ATM, the other day. And is it your belief that Smullen should get out of the race now, or is it based on my interview with him the other day when I asked, if you lose the Republican primary, will you actively continue He'll be on the ticket as a conservative. Will you actually campaign? Do you think he should get out now, or if he loses, he should get out?

0: I mean, he can do whatever he wants to do, but with regards to the conservative thing, that's the big problem. It's a big moral question. We don't know if he's really going to have that line. He keeps saying he's going to have that line. I think it shows that he's got a more problem with morality and ethics, even saying that, because he doesn't know he's going to have that line.
1: I think the conservatives have come out and in the state and in favor of Robert Smullen.
0: That's not true.
1: Well,
0: one person.
1: Well, but that's how it works, though. That's the party, and you know, I'm not saying every conservative in New York State agrees, but your party chairman is your state chair has everything to say, and they support Smullen.
0: Well, one person, his name's Jared Ghisari, lives in Brooklyn. He's a gluttonous, I call him a gluttonous loser. He backed Zoran Mamdani. He's 3 for 3 backing people that don't like President Trump that attacked the president. So he backed originally a Democrat, I won't say his name, that refused to endorse the president. Then he backed, Republican. He backed a Republican, refused to endorse the president. Then he backed another Republican that was attacking the president over the ballroom. And now his third choice was Smullen. So Smullen's really a C-lister. He wanted two other people. And then those people said, you know, I don't want to fight with Anthony Constantino. So he gets Smullen. But this guy's a guy that called me my first week in politics and threatened to kill me on the phone. He's one guy. He doesn't get to decide everything, and I think we're going to find out that's true. Smullen should not accept that endorsement. That's a very, very, very immoral endorsement to accept. It's one guy in Brooklyn, and that guy also worked to elect Zoran Mamdani. He nominated a Democrat in New York City to help Zoran Mamdani win. So
1: I just want to say I don't know anything about that. I could not say.
0: Well,
1: it seems
0: you can go in 2 seconds and die and look into it.
1: It does seem
0: it's really easy. I was in shock. It's really easy. You can look into it.
1: Well, AI can.
0: New York City went to a Democrat.
1: Yeah. All right. But you know, you've said, I got to tell you here, and it may be different than there. But here, people have been put off. At least the people that call into this program, and many of them are staunch conservatives, Republicans, have been put off by your the adversarial approach that you take and the things that you say. Have you gone too far at times?
0: I have to take an adversarial approach because I'm an outsider entering the political world. The political world is a very, very dirty place. I spent my entire life in business. And by the way, I've been boycotted with my support of the president since 2016. But I spent my life in business doing great things for my employees, for my customers, for my community. Those are the constituents I took care of in the business world. And then I get into politics where everybody lies like crazy. But my opponent lies more than anyone I've ever seen. The guy's a pathological liar. He lied on his tax forms. He got arrested over it. He lied about his fundraising to start the race. He's lied about me on multiple occasions so badly I got to call lawyers. I never seen somebody lie so much. So, you know, you get adversarial. People lie like crazy. But it's fine. I'm having, I guess, a little bit of fun getting into the political world and getting to meet people like President Trump and Rudy Giuliani and Roger Stone, who all support me. I'm honored by that. And hey, maybe by the end of the day, you might end up supporting me too, and my polls will go up even more. I'm up by 51 points amongst MAGA Republicans.
1: Can I ask you, somebody brought this up. Did you buy the endorsement and through giving donations? But Roger Stone, if I am correct, has been in your corner since the very beginning. This is not new.
0: Correct. Exactly. My opponent needs to apologize to Roger. People saying I need to apologize to Roger. Roger became a fan of mine. Roger broke the story of the vote for Trump sign. He was the first person to talk about it. He published it on X before anyone else. And then we became friends. And he was supporting me for free. He met me. He wanted me to run for Congress. Other people did, too. I said, Roger, people want me to run for Congress. He said, I think it's a great idea. You have my full support. We had only known each other for about an hour. And then the guy started helping me for free. Roger Stone's one of the nicest people I've met in politics. Rudy Giuliani, too. They're both really way up there, and Donald Trump as well. Roger's a great person. He supported me for free, but at a certain point, you know, I can't take free help forever, so I started paying Roger.
1: Is he? So he's a paid consultant for you?
0: You have to pay people if they work and fork for you, and Roger gives me all sorts of great advice. He said the biggest issue my campaign has is we have too many people. I like to write. Roger likes to write. We argue over, you know, the way we're going to write our ads and what we're going to do. But
1: all right, but that makes him a paid consultant.
0: Correct. He's a paid consultant. But you can't ask for people to work for free.
1: Fair enough. I do want to ask you about some of the, you have a company named Sticker Mule. We're speaking, by the way, with Anthony Constantino, who is a Republican in this upcoming primary going against in the 21st against Robert Smullen. Robert Smullen did say you were unfit for office. And that comment came, I think, after we were talking about some of the stickers that you sell through your business. In some cases, they're racist and anti-Semitic. In one case, one was sent to us that was anti-Semitic. How do you respond to that?
0: Well, really, I'm running against the Democrat at this point. I'm up by 51 points in the Republican primary, and his comments on that indicate his malice, his dishonesty.
1: What poll are you up at 51%?
0: Gray House, at least the Phoenix pollster. And I want to clarify, I'm up by 51 points amongst MAGA Republicans.
1: So is that that's a paid campaign? For instance, we received a poll from Smullen that puts him ahead of you.
0: He has a track record as a pathological liar.
1: Well, it's a company. It's a legitimate poll, which
0: sure,
1: is why
0: I'm up by 51 points.
1: Okay.
0: And my pollster is the same one at least Stefanik used. So,
1: okay.
0: You know, and before that, I did a pollster that President Trump used. So, you know, all I can do is go out and hire pollsters and say, give me the best information.
1: Do you agree, though, that when someone says against you that they have paid for a poll and it shows them ahead, you would criticize that poll by saying, well, I'm sorry, that's insignificant.
0: You know, 51 points.
1: But I'm saying that's insignificant because
0: sure, that's fine.
1: You paid for it.
0: Let's let that go. Let's talk about the other issues you want to talk about, right? It indicates malice. What are you talking about with these stickers? It indicates malice or just incompetence. I run an e-commerce platform where people can sell whatever they want. If they violate my rules, I take it down. I'm not unlike Amazon, Etsy, anyone else. People add things to these platforms. It has nothing to do with me. He said, I didn't add it. And if it violates my rules, I take it down. So this figure he loves talking about was up for a few hours or a short while. We found out about it. We took it down.
1: So you're saying that was put up by someone who uses a system. Is it automated? Is your system? They're able to order online.
0: Yeah, you can sell anything you want on my platform, and if it violates our rules, we take it down. Now, one day, maybe we use AI to preemptively block things that violate our rules. But right now, it's not even possible. This guy has no idea what the word AI means. He doesn't even know how to write his own Facebook posts. He doesn't know how to build a business. He doesn't know how to do anything. I built a company. My goal with Sticker Mill, we call it Sticker Mill Store, Sticker Mill Marketplace, is to help other people make money so people can sell things. Most of the things are perfect and fine, and there's nothing wrong with them. Every now and then, somebody adds something that they shouldn't add, and then we take it down. And he's still talking about the sticker. It was up for a very short while.
1: Okay.
0: And then it was taken down. By the way, the Jewish community supports me. I got a paper called The Jewish Voice in New York City. The guy contacts me on a regular basis. He loves me. He doesn't like Jared Gasar. He loves me.
1: Manasky.
2: I want to ask, we played a clip of that interview earlier, and you said that Smullen was disloyal. Can you talk more about that, being disloyal, why you see him as disloyal to President Trump?
0: Well, you're being so nice to me today. It's unbelievable. you know, listen, he got this thing, you know, his whole campaign is on the basis I was appointed by President Trump. President Trump doesn't know he appointed him. He got appointed to some committee President Trump didn't even know existed. He doesn't know who he is. But look, at the end of the day, he still got an appointment some 8 years ago or so. And then after that appointment, he became disloyal to the president. He didn't fight for the president. You know, if the president does something nice for me, I'm going to do something nice for him. But he got an appointment to some committee that President Trump didn't even know existed. And then after that, he never endorsed the president, never fought for the president. He lives very close to my vote for Trump sign. I held four massive rallies for the president. Didn't come to a single rally. Elise Stefanik sent representatives to the rally. She has a lot going on, but she still sent representatives to my rallies. He didn't do not. He didn't do anything. And he's known for doing almost nothing.
1: But it would be uncommon to see any candidate, Republican or Democrat, to get overly involved in a presidential race when they're trying to run their own race in the assembly of New York State, which, you know.
0: I had thousands of people there, thousands of his constituents there. It was a perfect time for him to come and make himself known and make it known. And by the way, he didn't even, you can check the record. President Trump got shot. I sent an endorsement to 5 million people. It became one of the most viral endorsements of the campaign. He didn't even bother to put out any comments saying anything nice, which to me means I called him a coward. It could also mean he just doesn't like the president. I sort of suspect it's a mixture of the both.
1: I personally, in our interviews with him, he's been very loyal to. In fact, I couldn't even get
2: anything.
1: Him. I couldn't even get him to say President Trump endorsing you. Was that a mistake? And he wouldn't even tell me that was a mistake. So
2: he just said the president was misinformed and he refused to call it a mistake on behalf of the president.
0: that's disrespectful to the president because the president's a smart person. And of course, he's saying nice things now. President Trump's the president, and he's going to be known as one of the best presidents of all time. So he has no choice. But when it mattered, 2016, 2020, 2024, during the actual elections, he was saying nothing. As an elected representative, I intervened as a business owner that had a lot to lose. He had nothing to lose. He could have came to my rally. And by the way, some politicians did come to my rally. Joe Pinion came to my rally. We had other people that were running for elected office come to my rallies. I let them all speak. Richard Giardino, Fulton County Sheriff, he came and spoke. He was one of the best speakers I had.
1: I want to bring up from a listener saying that it shows you paid Roger Stone $180,000, almost as much as Robert has spent on his entire campaign. Now, to that, I would say you're going to pay him. It's not going to be you're not going to pay him $10,000. Chances are Roger Stone is going to be.
2: He's not a minimum wage guy.
1: It's going to be expensive, so I'm not surprised by that. But saying that the sticker, that it was not up for just a few hours, that it was up for quite a long time, and it wasn't until Stop Anti-Semitism, a group, posted a photo of the sticker on a gas pump in Ohio that it actually, and then they called you out on it, that it was actually acted upon. Can you talk about that?
0: I want to talk about Roger. I've been working with Roger for well over a year. So you're talking about $180,000.
1: I'm not criticizing that. I want to talk about both.
0: I want to talk about both.
1: Okay.
0: First of all, Roger, well over a year. I actually offered to pay Roger more money. He said no. So I believe in compensating people. I compensate my team very well. Roger's an executive level person for me. I love Roger. I like giving him money. I like hanging out with him. And I like Roger's stories. I like getting dinner with him. And, hey, I like paying him. What can you do? As far as that sticker, when people notify us that there's a sticker that's problematic, we take it down. My opponent knows that. And, by the way, a very respected person called me and said, you know, Anthony, I think there's a good chance that one of Smallin's allies put this sticker up. Now, I told the person, who knows? I can't figure that out. All I know, it's a little weird. We're in the middle of a campaign and somebody puts a sticker up. But Small knows, and all these people know, I didn't put that sticker up. And these people know it's not that they couldn't run what I run.
1: Just for the record, though, it was a sticker on your website.
0: Yes, and I process millions of orders a year, millions of stickers a year. I deal with so many people. I do sometimes 10,000 orders. I've done as many as 30,000 to 40,000 orders a day. I can't personally review every one of those orders. If somebody does something they shouldn't do, we take action. One day we'll have AI. But I don't know, that's a little dystopian in a way that you have AI saying you can't put this sticker up. But hey, that's probably what we'll have to do because of the Robert Smallins of the world. That this has been his biggest issue for me is this sticker that was up there for a short while.
1: So if I just want to understand this. So in your company, you do not use AI to screen anything and screen content. This is done by it's humans. If they see something that's inappropriate or somebody complains, it's red flagged, and then you take action from there.
0: Correct. And humans aren't perfect. And when people notify us, we take it down. This is actually also new for us. This concept of helping other people sell is very new to us. We've only been doing it for about a year. We've helped people make hundreds of thousands of dollars already. I want to help people make millions of dollars. And when people sell stuff they shouldn't be selling, take it down. But this is new. See, what Robert Spahn, I don't think he understands. He doesn't know how to build a business. It's not so easy. You do things, and you keep getting better and better and better over time. So one of the things we need to get better at is preventing content from being sold that shouldn't be sold. And that's something that we want to do.
1: What do you say to people who say you're just too extreme to get elected? And even in this red district with a lot of independents, by the way, but rural, that your Democratic opponent, or who most likely will be your Democratic opponent, Gendebien, is extremely popular, moderate, and many feel that you will struggle with him in the general election, that you're too extreme to win. What are your thoughts?
0: I was initially running against 20 people in the Republican primary. They all quit except for one guy who I'm now beating by 51 points. I'm going to beat the Democrat badly, too, because believe it or not, independents and moderate Democrats like me as well, because I'm a truth teller and I have a track record for helping people on both sides of the aisle. My entire life, I've helped all people, regardless of political affiliation. I got into politics. I have to be honest. I have to fight. But I'm going to be honest with Democrats and independents. I'm a very strong Trump Republican. I see the world the way the president sees it. You should be happy that I'm honest with you. But at the end of the day,
1: Robert Smallman says
0: things to help you.
1: Robert Smallman says you have never voted That's a funny line, right? The I'm not asking about homeschooling. sorry, Lance. Robert Smullen says that you have never voted in a Republican primary.
0: You can check the record of me being boycotted since 2016 over my support for then-candidate Trump. I've been boycotted since 2016 because I donated when he was a candidate. I've been supporting the president since 2016. We don't know what he did in 2016. He never said a nice thing about the president in 2016. He didn't support him in 2016, 2020, or 2024. You can check the record.
1: That's kind of unfair, though. I mean, it's hard to tell what Smullen has said or hasn't said. We have asked him several times.
0: That's not true.
1: But we have asked him several times in situations where it would be easy for him to say, you know, listen, I support the president's policy, but I think this was wrong. He would never, in this last year, he has never said on my program a single negative thing about President Trump and has only supported him here. I'm just telling you, I realize that that's just us.
0: Sure, but it's very convenient to support the president after he wins and becomes a historic president.
1: Okay.
0: But he didn't do it when it mattered. He didn't. Yeah. I mean, they're all doing it now. I talked to Rudy Giuliani about this. He said after 2020, a lot of them were all hiding. Nobody wanted to say anything. Listen, he's supporting him now that he won. He said nothing. And you can check the record. Ask him to produce a single statement of him saying something nice about Donald Trump in 2016, 2020, or 2024.
1: I'm going to ask you
2: a couple things quickly.
1: We have less than five minutes. Anthony Constantino is with us. And
0: I don't want to talk about this all day. Let's talk about something more fun.
2: All right. Just one more follow-up here. You clearly publicly supported the president or Trump at that time when he was campaigning, but his claim was that you didn't vote for him. Is it possible that you publicly supported him but didn't make it to the polls on Election Day?
0: I've been a big supporter. No, I've voted for. I was at the inauguration. Listen, okay, this guy said, I was at the inauguration in 2016, front row, sitting next to a lot of interesting people.
2: Okay. I get it, but that doesn't mean you voted for him. Yeah, did you vote for him?
0: Sure. I voted for Donald Trump.
2: Okay.
0: I probably voted for Donald Trump.
2: At least that's fine.
0: We don't know what he voted for. I would think of an elected Republican doesn't say something nice, that might mean he went the other way. You know, a lot of these people. I was at the inauguration in 2016. I saw George Bush's face. He didn't seem very happy.
1: Okay. I want to move quickly because we have three minutes.
0: George Bush did not look very happy that Donald Trump won.
1: I would agree with that.
2: Elise Stefanik, have you sought or are you seeking her endorsement? Do you expect her to make an endorsement?
0: I've requested one endorsement in writing to Rudy Giuliani's. I joke with the Fulton County Sheriff. I requested his endorsement verbally because we're friends, or I think we're friends. He might disagree, but I'm just joking. Listen, he hasn't endorsed me. Other than that, I haven't asked for any endorsements. I keep asking for this Fulton County Sheriff to endorse me, Rich Giardino. Maybe he's going to do it. Maybe he's not. But, other than that, no. I asked for Giuliani's endorsement. President Trump's endorsement caught me by surprise. I suspect that I was going to get it because of my background, but I just had to be patient.
1: Okay.
0: And I knew the way it went over to president was the win over to citizens. I was up by 30 points before he endorsed me.
2: Okay, quickly, I have a question and a comment. One, a listener wants to know, has the Oneida County Republican Committee endorsed you? And if so, why not? If not, why not?
0: Because he runs a good rival radio show to you, right? So the guy over there, and I gave his show a very hard time because they let the guy go lie like crazy.
3: Battles aren't won solely on the field. That's a common misconception. Battles are won within, over enemies of fear, enemies of doubt. In that place where promises are kept. Promises to oneself.
4: This is a physical training event.
3: Promises to one's community.
5: Healthy people move debris out of their house.
3: Promises to one's country. In the heart of every Marine, you'll find a promise. A promise forever kept. A promise of battles won.
6: What's one of your favorite memories?
7: That's a tough question. There was this one time I went camping with my parents in a forest back when I was maybe like 8 or 9. And I can remember one night we were laying out in our hammocks and we were just, you know, watching the trees rustling in the wind above us, and we could hear the sounds of the forest all around us. Frogs singing and owls calling and the creek running nearby. It was amazing. It felt like we were a part of it all. I don't know if I do it justice.

0: from Iran aimed at ending the U.S.-Israel conflict with Tehran. Fox's Chanley Painter has the latest.
1: Iran is signaling it's preparing for renewed conflict with the U.S., even as President Trump is reviewing a new proposal from Tehran to end the war. Trump, though, says the offer is unlikely to be accepted. He's repeatedly stressed a deal must guarantee Iran must never get a nuclear weapon and that the Strait of Hormuz is fully reopened. Until then, he says the U.S. blockade on Iran will stay in place. Meantime, Iran's parliament is poised to pass new restrictions on which ships can pass through the vital waterway. In Washington, the Trump administration is pushing back on the 60-day war powers deadline, arguing fighting ended with last month's ceasefire. Critics say the clock did not stop and still hit the mark Friday.
0: The proposal comes as President Trump is fast-tracking over $9 billion in weapons sales to Middle East allies. The Pentagon says the U.S. will draw down 5,000 U.S. troops from Germany, but President Trump said late Saturday he wants to withdraw even more troops. Two top Republican lawmakers are raising concerns.
2: Senate Armed Services Chairman Roger Wicker and House Armed Services Chairman Mike Rogers warn the move to withdraw U.S. troops from Germany could weaken NATO. They also worry it would send the wrong signal to Russian President Vladimir Putin. In a statement, the lawmakers say reducing America's military presence in Europe too soon could undermine deterrence, especially before allies can fully build up their own military capabilities. Instead of withdrawing troops, the lawmakers suggest moving American forces further east to strengthen NATO's front lines. The president has been threatening to withdraw troops from NATO countries that did not cooperate in the military action against Iran. Angelo Bavaro, Fox News.
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0: The impact of Spirit Airlines ceasing operations due to financial woes is affecting customers and former employees alike. Fox TV affiliate Fox 2 in Detroit's Scott Wolchek reports from Detroit Metro Airport.
15: A frustration felt by thousands of travelers after Spirit could not secure a financial bailout. After 34 years in business, the budget airline is no more. David Fishman with Cadillac Travel says the writing was on the wall for Spirit. A failed merger, financial woes, and rising oil prices sealed the company's fate.
16: During the fallout of Spirit Airlines, you've got other airlines that are stepping up to help people. A lot of them are offering special rates for customers that had flights booked between May 2nd and the 16th. We've got a lot of information about that on Fox2Detroit.com. Reporting in Romulus, Scott Wolchek, Fox News.
0: 31-year-old Cole Allen facing three federal charges related to last weekend's attempted assassination at the White House Correspondents' Dinner. U.S. Attorney for the District of Columbia, Jeanine Pirro, tells Fox's My View with Lara Trump more charges are forthcoming.
17: They are the attempted assassination of a president of the United States, you know, carrying a firearm in interstate commerce with the intent to commit a felony and discharge of a firearm, which has a mandatory minimum of 10 years consecutive to whatever he gets, and of course, attempted assassination of a president, his life in prison. But there will be many more charges.
0: Allen is held without bond and scheduled to appear in court for a preliminary hearing on May 11th. The Secret Service arrested an individual outside of President Trump's golf course in Doral, Florida, Saturday. A statement from acting special agent in charge, Michael Townsend, says the individual approached a security screening area, became disruptive and combative. The individual is charged with disorderly conduct and resisting without violence. I'm Deborah Valentine. This is Fox News.
7: Mostly sunny skies and cool for us here today as we finish out the weekend with a bit of a west breeze, mid-50s this afternoon. Clouds in tonight with an overnight shower possible.

0: 40s, cloudy skies Monday morning with a couple of showers, sunshine mixing in for the afternoon. High temperatures in the upper 60s to near 70. I'm meteorologist Ken Boone from the Weather Channel on WIBX 950 AM and 92.3 FM.
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2: Let's see. 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It completely changed the way I look at the ocean.
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5: Okay, let me bring in Blake Gendebien. He's a Democrat who's running for the 21st seat currently held by Elise Stefanik. We've had Smullen on. We've had Constantino on this week. And now let's go to the other side. On the Democratic side is Blake Gendebien. Blake, good morning. It's been a while. Thanks for coming on.
6: Hey, good morning, Bill. How you doing?
5: Good. Well, what are you, by the way, I've seen that you have a primary, but then maybe you don't have a primary. Do you currently have a primary in the Democratic race?
6: Yes. Yep. It looks like we do right now. And that's a good thing.
5: Yep.
6: It's a good thing for the voters.
5: Yep. All right. We'll get into that a little bit on the other side. It does seem like there's a real battle on the Republican side. It seems to be stealing a lot of the headlines. Yesterday we spoke with Anthony Constantino, who's been a bull in a china closet, and he said not only does he lead Smullen, but he claims that his polling or polling out there says he leads you as well. What is your take on that?
6: Well, you know, they've got a primary on their side, right? And it's really none of my business. I'm focused on lowering costs for my friends and neighbors here in the North Country. I want to secure the border, and I want to save rural health care. And, you know, Anthony, he's more of the same old that we have in D.C. already. Multimillionaires supporting other multimillionaires. And, you know, Bob Smullen and Anthony, I don't know anybody that can put millions of dollars into their campaign accounts for a congressional run. And if you've got the money to do that, how can you understand what it's like to pump gas into your car, to understand the cost, yeah, to buy fuel for your truck, to buy fertilizer for your farm, to buy food for your family? It just doesn't add up. And North Country voters, they know that I understand what they're going through. And Bill, my campaign, like we talked way back in the special election, it is built for everyone in the North Country. It is not built for any one side. I am going to work for everybody, and I will work with anybody.
5: I want to, earlier in the week had, or I guess it was the end of last week, we had a trucking specialist on. Who told us what the increased costs are of diesel fuel, what that's doing to their

0: business, and ultimately it hits the end user, the public. I didn't really give much thought to it, but between fertilizer and diesel fuel, what kind of effect is that having on your business?
1: Holy smokes. So I don't know if you know, but I do have my Class A license. So I am I'm licensed to drive big rigs.
0: Okay,
1: and I didn't know that. The price is outrageous. And April 2025, my fuel price was way under $3. Now it's pushing $5 for ag diesel. And highway diesel is even more. Fertilizer is wild. $700 a ton for urea. But by the way, I buy over 20,000 gallons of diesel fuel.
0: Wow.
1: So those costs as a farmer, I can't ignore what's happening on my farm, and I can't ignore what's happening to my friends and neighbors. And like you said, the end user is ultimately going to feel this. So either farmers are going to go out of business, or those costs need to be passed on to somebody. Mm-hmm. And the person that they get passed on to is the end user. And, you know, farmers, we buy retail and we sell wholesale. It's a really difficult business to stay alive in, and you just have to keep looking for places to park cars.
0: I want to ask you about, the president just talking about in the interview on 60 Minutes, talking about how they've shut down the southern border and literally no one coming in. I don't know if it's zero, but certainly it's drastically reduced. Now, you can argue over what happened in Minnesota and some of the tactics used by ICE, but in terms of border security, that is a major plus on what happened on the southern border for President Trump's administration. Now, the one thing, though, that I feel and keep hearing is no one is paying attention to the northern border, and you would know that more than most. What is it like there? And you know, there's a difference between workers that you have on your farm and, you know, they're fearing being deported. And we can talk about that also. But when it comes to the border, people coming in, is that a big problem up to the north?
1: Well, I totally agree. We need to secure our border. We need to deport people who are violent criminals who are here illegally with due process. There's no room for violent criminals that are in this country to be here illegally.
0: Yeah.
1: And we certainly, as a farmer on the border, I know how broken the immigration system is, and farmers in New York State making sure that we have food for people in not only the North Country, not only in the Northeast, but all across this country, rely very heavily on people from around the world to make our food. And if you take immigrant labor out of the dairy equation, costs go up almost 97% at the grocery store. So people that are coming into this country to work hard and build a better life are a really important part of the solution to driving down food costs at the grocery store for everyone. And so what we need is comprehensive immigration reform that provides solutions.
0: Yeah.
1: So we need to make it harder to get here illegally, but I don't think anybody disagrees with streamlining the legal process so that we can get guest workers here to deliver, drive our economy, and build a better life for themselves.
0: Is there a problem right now on the northern border?
1: We do have a problem with human trafficking, and it is an issue that we talk about a lot. When you go to the Best Western Hotel in Canton, there have been there's stickers on the glass in the men's room that says, if you see anything unusual, please call a human trafficking hotline.
0: Wow.
1: Now, is that sticker there today? I don't know, but it was there not too long ago.
0: Yep. Okay. And then Anthony Constantino, in the interview we had with him yesterday, said, you prefer immigrant workers, non-Americans, over American workers. I know there was a statement a while back that you made. Can you explain that answer his accusation there?
1: Right. It's totally crazy. It's totally false. And it is no surprise that Anthony's making up lies to distract from the fact that he fired almost 70 employees last year to replace them with robots so that he could make even more money for himself. And at this point, you know, Anthony's got more in common with tech bro billionaires like Elon Musk and than he does with you and me and other North Country families. And really, farmers, my neighbors, real North Country residents, we're tired of the partisan games and the attacks and the name calling. I am running a campaign that's going to operate with dignity and class. And my neighbors want someone to go to Congress to get things done that will work with anybody. And they know that I am the person that will do that over Constantino. So the lies will keep coming, and we're ready for them.
0: We're speaking with Blake Gendebien, a Democrat who's running NY21. It looks like Elise Stefanik is staying out of this. She has not done any endorsement in the Republican primary. I find that interesting. And then I wanted to ask you, if you were in Congress today, how would you handle what is going on around the country, including the Iran war?
1: All right. So, I mean, there's a lot going on around the country. And in Congress, I would clearly work to lower costs. And food production and groceries is in my wheelhouse. And I understand that, and I understand how we can get that done. I would work with anybody on comprehensive immigration reform. We have to secure the border. We've got to deport criminals who are here, violent criminals who are here illegally. And we've got to streamline the legal process, like I said before, so that we have guest worker programs for people that want to come to this country, work extremely hard, and drive our economy. And as far as the war in Iran, listen, the Ayatollah was a bad, bad dictator. And I don't think anybody is unhappy that he is gone. And he committed horrendous humanitarian crimes and was a sponsor of terrorism all around the world. But this administration ran on driving down costs for all of us, and they just keep going up. I know there are solutions to drive down costs. I'll work with anybody. Remember, in rural America, we make up just 16% of the nation's population. But I am incredibly proud that we make up about 50% of the military's annual recruits. And I think that in Congress, the House needs to assert their war powers authority before any more of our rural kids are hurt or even die, and before our costs go up even more, like we were just talking about with fuel, yeah, fertilizer, gasoline, food, housing, everything.
0: Can I ask one last question? We're going to be out of time. How do you get lower prices at the grocery store and get farmers the pay that they deserve?
1: All right. I could talk to you about this all day long. Here is exactly how. So from the farm gate to the dinner plate, there are solutions. And as the vice chairman of the board of AgriMark, we also own processing facilities. And if those processing facilities and cut and wrap facilities are not fully staffed and we have assets that are not fully utilized, your costs go up. And when those costs go up, as farmers, we either have to make a decision to pay ourselves less or charge more for the food that we sell. And if we don't have the labor that's needed on our farms, our food processing, and all the way to the grocery store stocking shelves, guess what? That cost of inefficiency gets passed on to the consumer. So if we have a way to streamline the legal process to get people here who want to work, we can run our assets efficiently and drive down costs from the farm gate all the way to the dinner plate. It's a straight line relationship, and it is obvious.
0: Blake Gendebien.
1: And then you translate.
0: Yes.
1: Yeah. Sorry.
0: Go ahead.
1: Yeah. I was just going to say, then translate that to construction, translate that to healthcare, translate that to hospitality, and costs start going down.
0: Blake Gendebien, we will do it again. We appreciate it. And again, thanks so much for coming on.
1: Yeah, you're welcome. You're welcome. Right. Thank you.
0: Thanks. Blake Gendebien is running on the Democratic side for NY21. It's going to be an interesting race once we get past the very interesting primaries that are up and running.
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0: In studio right now is the mayor of Ilion, John Stevens. John, good morning.
7: Good morning, everybody. Holy man, full house here, huh?
0: Yeah. Yeah. This is full house.
7: Mark quit melting, so.
8: He's not melting anymore.
9: We have a card game starting tonight.
7: Almost. All right, I'll stay.
10: For my mid-morning nap here. Come on, let's move it along.
0: We wanted to know about, you had put out a release.
7: Yes.
0: On what was going on at the former Remington facility.
7: And we still call it the Remington facility.
0: Remington, so, yeah. And so there's a plan for something to go in there, but maybe a data center or...
7: There is no plan.
0: But there is no plan.
7: There is no plan. That's okay. That's everybody's got the cart way in front of the horse.
0: I find it very, crazy. Very odd to have you've spent potentially all this money on this property, and you're saying we're working on what we will do there.
7: Correct.
0: Usually...
7: Well, because of they're in the brownfield cleanup process. So right now, their only goal now is to get it cleaned up.
0: Okay.
7: So that they then can... start the developing of the property.
0: Right.
7: Now, has a data center been mentioned in their applications for funding? Yeah, but so have a dozen other ideas.
0: Right.
7: But, you know, people pick up on what they want to pick up on. We know that.
0: A data center, electricity, water.
7: Let me address those.
0: Yeah.
7: Thanks for segueing that in because we work daily on the electric part. As most people know, or if they don't, they will now. If you're listening, we have our own municipal electric.
0: Yes.
7: It's rather inexpensive, best around.
0: A great selling point if you're a real estate agent for
7: absolutely
0: Ilion.
7: Or a developer.
0: Yeah.
7: So that load that is being requested for that property will completely be segregated from the load that we currently get for our folks. No different than was currently in place when Remington was running.
0: Mm-hmm.
7: Okay. So people are all nerved up about, well, my electric rates will go up. Well, they won't, because we won't allow that to mix. It's going to be
0: Apple and orange. They have their own water, right?
7: They have their own well system within the facility. That plant, their wells produce 2+ million gallons a day if they need it.
0: So you don't see a problem there.
7: We can provide them water, and legally we are obligated to provide them power and water as customers in our service area. But we are working diligently to make that not mix.
0: So what you're saying to people is hold your horses.
7: Slow down, relax. Yeah, hold that horse up, because the horse has been held up. The cart's way Where I'm pointing like people can see me. I don't know if they can or not, but
0: they can. Okay. Yeah, you're on camera.
7: All right.
0: Let me ask you on did two trustees step down the other night?
7: Yes, we're in the process of handling that.
0: What happened?
7: Don't know. That's part of the process.
0: They just resigned.
7: Yes.
0: Were they on your side? Were they?
7: I don't think there was any side amongst the five of us. You know, we always kind of worked very well together. Don't know yet.
0: So you don't know why they resigned?
7: No, not particularly. Do I?

0: have ideas yet. All right, well, I'm not gonna. I'm not gonna put an idea out there because that's like somebody asking me what if.
1: Well, just you mentioned you guys work well together. You didn't make a phone call. I don't know what were the names of the people.
0: It was Trustee Kerry Allen and Trustee Josh Kelly.
1: Hey, Kerry, what's going on?
0: Why'd I did call, out? And I have not received a return call.
1: Really?
0: Okay. Yes.
1: Oh, wow.
0: Yes.
2: So could it be you?
0: Are they? It could be me, yeah. Okay. I mean, I would never... Yeah, absolutely.
2: All right.
3: See, Bill, as I've told you, you have to be extremely brilliant to be a mayor.
2: It's not easy.
0: I thought he said the legislature.
2: He did. That was when he was in the legislature.
4: Yeah. Funny how that works.
2: Yeah. All right, so we don't know why.
0: No, we're working on that.
2: All right, and I know Davey's working on getting them on the air to. Where does Ilion stand on the water issue in terms of
0: the water project?
2: Clean water project? Yeah,
0: the main and valve replacement portion of this project is done. Now they're going to work on stuff at the treatment plant, which most people won't even see being done. You know, there's some new technology. They call it green sand. The actual main and valve replacement portion of the project is completed. Matter of fact, next week we start paving streets that were damaged or streets that were dug up, or we've got a rather large paving project coming up.
2: And I know one of the issues was you didn't want to pave until everything was done.
0: Absolutely.
2: And you're feeling
0: and
2: confident
0: we're doing
2: with
0: that. Yes.
2: And then are people still having brown water problems?
0: On occasion, yeah.
2: Okay.
0: But that's because the technology isn't completed yet.
2: Okay.
0: This project still has two or three more years to go.
2: Okay.
0: For completion.
2: Fair enough. And back to the two trustees. Mm-hmm. You have village elections that are coming up.
0: Correct. June 16th.
2: No time to, will someone have to be appointed there or a special election?
0: I don't
2: know.
0: That's part of the legal stuff we're working through because there's, as Mark knows, there's dates you have to make. There's a certain number of days. We're working through all that with the Board of Elections.
2: So you now have three members on the
0: three
2: Board of Trustees.
0: Yeah. Yep.
2: Okay.
0: Yep.
2: All right. Any other, you want to start grilling them as a fellow mayor or nothing?
3: No. I have my own.
2: You have your own problems.
0: You got his own issues. See, we're all different sizes, but we all have the same problems.
2: And water is his concern as well.
0: His is up and down, though.
3: Speaking of water, though, is it my understanding that the Water Authority is negotiating with the
0: We've kind of reinvigorated, we being the Village of Ilion and four other municipalities. At one point, there was a big project coming down Route 5.
2: What are the? It's Frankfort, Mohawk.
0: It's Town of Schuyler, Village of Frankfort, Village of Ilion, Town of Herkimer, and the Village of Herkimer.
2: Okay, so not Mohawk.
0: Not Mohawk, no.
2: Okay.
0: So or we kind of reinvigorated that to see how that might help or hinder what we're the future.
2: Right. Okay. Okay. And then the dual fold. Somebody's asking about the dual fold.
0: Dual fold. It's still a valid project. The developer for that is waiting for the brownfield cleanup application to be approved. We did get a word from the state. Mr. Pizek, John at the IDA, showed me an email the other day at the Brownfield Summit that the state had misplaced the paperwork and application. It was buried on somebody's desk, and I went, "Oh gosh, we better get on that." You know.
2: By the way, for Ilion, when you think about it, and I grew up, my father worked at Remington, and grew up in the valley, and at Christmas time. There are hundreds. Some places have these unique things. Like out in Niagara Falls, Christmas pictures always are on a pony. I don't know. It's some weird thing out there, but it's out there. Here, I don't know, Utica area, what pictures at Christmas time? In Herkimer County, in the valley, you had the long one-piece red suit.
0: Dufold.
2: What do they call
0: suits
2: that?
0: We call
2: Union
0: them.
2: Suits.
0: Yeah. Yep.
2: Which was basically
0: worn underwear with
2: long underwear, and it had the feet. It had the flap.
0: Had the flap.
2: And you'd be holding a shotgun from Remington.
0: Yeah.
2: So,
0: There you go.
2: Yeah. There's your
4: nothing
2: Christmas.
4: Nothing says Christmas like a 12 gauge.
2: Shotgun and
0: nothing
2: Union.
0: Nothing screams hillbilly like that, right?
4: That will take your eye up.
2: Yep. They're from Herkimer County. All right. Anything else you want to add?
0: No, we're rocking and rolling. We're busy every day. So, like I said, paving's coming up.
2: Do you have a challenge coming up? Are you up for election here?
0: Yes.
2: And is it David Murray? Is he running against you?
0: He says he is. He hasn't put anything in as far as making it.
2: All right.
0: My petitions have been in and accepted.
2: And when is election day for
0: June 16th.
2: It is coming up, and he hasn't put anything in yet.
0: I think he's running an independent So okay. That's not due until the end of May, I think.
2: Okay. All right.
0: I don't know. I don't keep track of that side. So that's got my own dates I got to worry about.
2: Do you have any other people running against you?
0: Not that I'm aware of.
2: You sure it's not the two that just...
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6: Stevens. President Trump says Iran has presented the U.S. with another proposal designed to end the U.S.-Israel-backed conflict against Iran.
7: Iran is signaling it's preparing for renewed conflict with the U.S., even as President Trump is reviewing a new proposal from Tehran to end the war. Trump, though, says the offer is unlikely to be accepted.
6: That's Fox's Chandler Painter, the U.S. insisting that Tehran not have the ability to develop nuclear weapons. U.S. Secret Service arresting a man at Trump Doral National Golf Club in Florida after he approached a secure area, became disruptive, and scuffled with an agent.
8: The man was then taken into custody without incident. Heightened security measures are in place at Trump Doral Golf Club, the site of this week's Cadillac Championship.
6: That's Fox's Chris DeMeo. The president was not on the grounds of the club at the time this happened. 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
9: Mostly sunny skies and cool for us here today as we finish out the weekend with a bit of a west breeze, mid-50s this afternoon. Clouds in tonight with an overnight shower, possible low 40s. Cloudy skies Monday morning with a couple of showers, sunshine mixing in for the afternoon. High temperatures in the upper 60s to near 70. I'm meteorologist Ken Boone from the Weather Channel on WIBX 950 AM and 92.3 FM.
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15: Food is at the center of so many cultures. Sunday dinners bring families together, brunch has become a great way to catch up with friends, and happy hour is the top choice for building camaraderie in the workplace. With so much of our social life revolving around food, can you imagine what it would be like to dread each and every meal? That's exactly what it feels like for people with an eating disorder called avoidant restrictive food intake disorder, or ARFID. People with ARFID may limit the amount of food they consume, refuse to eat certain nutrients, or even cut out entire food groups. The disorder is often misunderstood, but Dr. Cameron Eddy explains that it's much more extreme than simply not liking food.
3: It's not just picky eating. It's sort of much broader than that. So it's people who are limiting the volume or variety of foods that they're eating in a way that really interferes with their overall well-being, so their physical or mental health.
15: Eddy is a professor of psychology at Harvard Medical School and co-director of the Eating Disorders Clinical and Research Program at Massachusetts General Hospital. She says that while many other eating disorders stem from body weight and composition issues, ARFID is different.
3: More often, the rationale for food avoidance or restriction is kind of one of three presentations. It's either because folks may have really like a sensory sensitivity, so that different foods like tastes really strong or intense or gross or kind of disgust them. It may be because they've had a really negative experience with eating, like a food trauma where they've had a choking experience or vomiting, and then they become really scared about having that same experience again and then restrict their intake. Or it could be people who just kind of don't find food to be that rewarding, people who don't get hungry and they maybe don't enjoy eating and find it to be kind of a chore.
15: Cassidy Arvidson is one person that falls into this group. The idea of wanting to eat is a completely foreign concept to her.
16: I have a hard time imagining what it's like to have an appetite. I really don't understand how people have cravings or are excited to eat something. Like, to me, that is so foreign. I'm like, what? Because eating is such a chore for me because I have such a low appetite. I do not care about eating. I'm never like, oh my God, I'm so excited about this.
15: And though our society tends to glorify weight loss diets and extreme workout plans, Arvidson says having an appetite is a privilege she dreams of one day having. Though we don't yet have all of the research needed to fully understand this condition, Eddy believes that there's some sort of biological predisposition for developing ARFID. It could be as simple as having a naturally low appetite or a higher sensitivity towards textures and tastes. The condition can also be triggered by a traumatic experience with food or a negative situation during a meal.
3: Taken together, this leads to them having sort of a host of negative feelings and predictions about the consequences of eating. And that can look really different for different people. So it could look like eating will always be unpleasant. I'm not going to enjoy it anyway. It could be, you know, I'm going to have a really scary experience. Like I'm going to choke on something. It's going to taste awful. It could be folks who are kind of feeling like all new foods are going to taste disgusting. They're all different. I don't never know if I'm going to like it anyway. And then in turn, that leads to significant food avoidance and restriction,
15: which can easily lead to nutrition deficiencies, low weight, and sometimes feeding tube dependency. Aside from the health aspects of ARFID, Arvidson says the condition can be extremely isolating.
16: Dating is really, really difficult. It's so social. Everyone wants to go out for a dinner or drinks, birthday parties, work events, and everyone has an opinion on how you eat, what you eat, how much you eat, how little you eat.
15: In general, people with ARFID love consistency. They want to know what to expect in every bite, from color and texture to temperature and taste.
16: I don't eat anything cold. Room temperature or warm is the only foods that I eat. Color-wise, this is really common overall with ARFID in general, but I do relate to this as well. Is a lot of my food that I eat are beige colored or tannish / yellowish. So bread, chips, pasta, all that kind of, they're very similar in like color.
15: She also prefers to snack on chips, popcorn, or crackers throughout the day rather than have big meals. Making sure that the texture is consistent is another major factor. Arvidson says that many people with ARFID struggle to eat meats, fruits, and vegetables since each piece can differ drastically from the next.
16: I do not eat any fruit. I couldn't even tell you what the experience of eating fruit is like because I've never had it. I just like, I'm so scared of it. We get a container of berries. None of them are the same. None of them are the same shape. Some of them have like bigger or smaller. And I think the size also influences the taste sometimes. They can be squishy. They can be more hard. And so those are just inconsistencies. And people with ARFID, like I said previously, really love consistency with their food. So if you think of like a potato chip, most potato chips, regardless of size, are the same flavor, same consistency. And if there is a quote unquote deformity within like the potato chip, like say there's like a burnt piece, you can literally just like take it off and it doesn't affect the other pieces.
15: Despite the fear that Arvidsson feels, many people are comfortable openly teasing or mocking her condition. What they often don't understand is that for many people with ARFID, eating anything outside of their safe foods is one of the scariest things they could do.
16: Imagine that you are being faced with whatever your biggest fear is daily. That's kind of what it's like for someone with ARFID.
15: The condition was only officially recognized as a diagnosis in 2013, but Eddie says it's been around for much longer.
3: So in the DSM-5, it's really like a reformulation of what used to be called feeding disorder of infancy and early childhood, meaning that it used to be a presentation that people thought, you know, had to begin before age 6. And we didn't really talk about it beyond age 6. But the truth is, people with ARFID don't outgrow their picky eating after age 6. And in fact, it often kind of becomes more entrenched over time. And so it's a new diagnosis in that it's a new naming of this presentation, but really it's recognition of something that's been around for quite a long time.
15: Arvidsson was diagnosed a few years ago during her stay at an inpatient treatment center and has since gained thousands of followers on social media by talking about her ARFID experience. While she's not so optimistic about her chances of total recovery, Arvidsson says the best treatment she's had so far has been hypnotherapy.
16: I see the most benefit for avoidant and restrictive, the two subtypes I have, because you are directly speaking to the subconscious mind, is where obviously all my beliefs around food are located.
15: And though Arvidsson is skeptical about healing, Eddie says she's seen a lot of success with her ARFID patients that range from making big life changes to reaching full recovery. Her and a colleague have developed a recovery plan for ARFID that Eddie describes as action-oriented treatment. It's designed as a 20-week outpatient program that includes cognitive behavioral therapy, ARFID and nutritional education, and exposures.
3: And exposure really means getting practice with things that they've been avoiding to help them get, you know, build skills and build mastery, and then decide themselves kind of which foods they're ready to move from tasting to incorporating and then broadening their diet. And the goals of treatment are really to help them no longer meet criteria for ARFID. So helping them to overcome their anxiety and discomfort around eating, helping them to eat more regularly so that it also helps to build regular appetite, and that they're eating foods now from all of the 5 food groups so that it reduces their nutrition deficiencies, and then really targeting the foods that are going to help them get back in their lives.
15: The exposures aim to help patients challenge the negative feelings and predictions about eating. For example, Arvidsson believes her low appetite can't be changed because it's how her body naturally functions. However, Eddie would challenge that belief.
3: If her biology is sort of giving her not enough clues that it's time to eat, you know, if her like dinner bell is not alarming for her that it's time for her to eat, we want to override that system by helping her to just do it in a pattern, by kind of just literally following the clock. And that over time, that's something that her biology might catch up to as well. It might actually help her to start getting those cues.
15: Eddie says that these types of exposures can help push individuals and help them realize that they have more control over their body than they may have thought. Unfortunately, she's noticed that these challenges are often lacking in many of her patients' lives.
3: They have stopped eating with their families. They've stopped being invited out to dinner. And often, you know, when they come to us as young adults, they don't have any exposure to eat certain foods. To give you just a simple example, you know, we've had some patients who have come to us unable or not practiced with eating any kind of fruit. And often, like, they're not even sure where to begin. So do they peel the orange? Do they bite in? Do they peel the banana? Like, how do they even do it? And I know that's a more extreme example, but it's an example of when you don't have any modeling or exposure to how to do these things, it can become even weirder and even more challenging.
15: So she encourages patients and family members to continue exposing people with ARFID to a variety of food. You can find more information about Dr. Cameron Eddie, Cassidy Arvidsson, and all of our guests on our website, radiohealthjournal.org. This segment originally aired in August 2024. Our executive producer is Amira Zaveri. I'm Kristen Farah.
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0: What do your favorite restaurant, coffee shop, and bookstore all have in common? They make you feel good. Maybe it's the music playing in the background, a signature scent, or something you can't quite put your finger on. But whatever it is, your mood is lifted every time you visit. Our mental state is a direct reflection of our surroundings, and Lydie Clot says it's a trait that stems back to our early ancestors.
1: Throughout evolution, our ancestors have survived or not based on their interactions with their surroundings and being in good places. And now, you know, most of our places were safe from predators and the elements, but we're still entirely dependent on those places for a good quality of life and for meeting our emotional needs.
0: Klotz is a professor at the University of Virginia and author of In a Good Place, How the Spaces Where We Live, Work, and Play Can Help Us Thrive. The strong connection between our mental health and the physical spaces we're in is the reason we feel super productive in one setting and distracted in another.
1: The way that our brains work and the way that our bodies work depends on the surroundings, right? So if the surroundings aren't working for us, everything else is going to be harder. And so it could be that there's a sound distracting you. It could be that there's not enough natural light. It could be that you feel like you're constrained in what you can do in the space. And so if that relationship with our surroundings isn't right, then you're not going to be able to perform at your best mentally.
0: Thankfully, there's a psychological formula we can use to find or build spaces that are best for our individual needs. Klotz says it all stems from the big three, which are the three factors we need to have in any given space to feel our best. The first is agency.
1: Agency is just, you know, having a say in your surroundings, right? And so there's some classic studies that show when people move into a nursing home, if they're not able to personalize the space, their life outcomes are like significantly worse just from being able to personalize, right? And so agency is being able to have a say in your world. And all three of these needs, it's important to note, are not just about our relationship with our surroundings. In fact, most it's self-determination theory, and often it's just talked about as like, okay, how you're moving around in the world, you need to have those three things. But all of them are also totally wrapped up in how we interact with our surroundings, right? So agency in your surroundings, that's the difference between like a college dorm room and a jail cell.
0: The second basic need is often categorized as growth or competency. Where agency is having the ability to do something, competency is actually making that change and physically interacting with our surroundings. In his book, Klotz illustrates this by reminiscing on a beach day with his daughter.
1: She's sitting there building drip castles. So she's dribbling sand down from her hands onto the castle, and she's learning about fluid mechanics. She's learning about the material properties of the sand, but she's also learning that like she's a person who can change things in the world, right? And she's learning that when the tower falls down, she can build it back up, you know, so she's learning resilience. And so that desire to have us make change in our surroundings to suit us is something that we can meet through our physical surroundings, and it's core to our happiness and thriving.
0: The final need is connection, which may sound simple, but is absolutely necessary. Not only is it important to have a sense of connection to the people around you, but also to the surrounding environment.
1: You can have a connection with a place just like you can with humans. And that's the difference between like your childhood home and a home that's exactly the same as your childhood home, but you didn't grow up there, right? I mean, these memories are there, they're built into the space, and there's a connection that we have there that is something that is important to pay attention to, right? And just know. But then there's also the connection with other people in the space, right? And so we can think about ways to set up our surroundings so that they help us with the human connection that we want and need.
0: This could look like building a kitchen that's open to the family room so that you can cook and still engage in the larger conversation. And now that we know we need our spaces to meet these three factors, it's time to figure out what exactly fulfills those needs. Klotz suggests starting with noticing what you love about the places that make you feel energized and happy. A simple sensory exercise can reveal details we never realized were impacting us. It's as easy as closing our eyes to discover what the rest of our senses are experiencing.
1: One of the things that the research shows over and over is that things that odors, even if you don't notice them, or sounds, even if you don't notice them, that are taxing our cognitive bandwidth, that they're just like kind of distracting in the background, are making us feel more stressed out throughout the day, even if you don't notice them. So they do studies of people in offices, right? And there's like a lot of background noise. And at the end of the day, the people are more stressed out, even if they can't articulate that there was more background noise in the office. And so, you know, by tuning into these things, you can notice things that are unpleasant and then change them.
0: You can also notice things you love about a space and make a more intentional effort to add that into other areas of your life. But even with this foundational understanding, designing a space can be overwhelming. Sometimes, in an effort to put off the big decisions, we get stuck devoting all of our energy on the insignificant ones. This experience is called bike shedding. It's a concept Klotz was intimately familiar with when he was designing schools.
1: You'd bring all these people into the meeting, super well-meaning people like teachers, architects, engineers, and like the people who are going to maintain the school. And you'd be there to talk about, this is your opportunity to provide input into like what the school is going to be like. And it would be so easy for the conversation to get sidetracked by things that were like really simple but inconsequential. So paint colors was often, you know, okay, what color is the faculty lounge going to be? Or like, what kind of furniture are we going to have? And we're like, okay, that's important. But first we need to figure out like how the building's oriented. How many square feet is it? What's the program?
0: Bike shedding keeps us from making any meaningful progress on our goals.
1: And it's really harmful because it's not just that we can get distracted. It's like left to our own devices, our minds can focus on the small and inconsequential, can prioritize it, right? Like can go to that and then miss the forest for the trees. So it becomes important to frame the decisions, right? To take a step back and say, okay, here are the three most important things about this space. And here are the inputs that we can have about them, right? I mean, obviously, when going back to the school example, it's not like as the engineers and architects and construction managers, we're not expecting the teachers to design the school, but we could have done a much better job of orienting them to like, look, the input we really need from you is about how students are going to feel in this kind of design.
0: Klotz says we can avoid bike shedding by letting the big three needs guide our decision making. Also, limiting your number of options helps keep the project from feeling overwhelming. Sometimes even starting from the end point will reveal the answer. For example, instead of thinking, what am I hungry for? Ask yourself how you want to feel after you eat. This line of questioning quickly narrows down your options and makes any decision a good one for your goal. But with the ability to change your surroundings, Klotz warns against focusing so much on the novelty that we erase the foundation of what connects us to a space.
1: So our spaces have this ability to kind of to remember and to build memories into. And I think oftentimes we can be so anxious to like keep up with like the newest and greatest thing. And we get these like hits of dopamine or whatever it is from renovating and getting the next new thing. And that's novelty. And it makes us feel good for a little while and then recedes. Whereas the nostalgia, I know there's some like negative feelings associated with the nostalgia too, but the positive like memory side, that's something that's like baked into the space. And I think we just need to be careful to preserve that when we have opportunities, because it's a really valuable thing. You can't buy it at Home Depot.
0: His book, In a Good Place, is available now wherever books are sold. You can find more information about Lydie Klotz and all of our guests on our website, radiohealthjournal.org. 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Our production manager is Jason Dickey. I'm Greg Johnson.
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11: Medical notes this week. How your finances are affecting the health of your newborn baby. According to a study published in JAMA Pediatrics, babies born to lower-income families consistently face worse health outcomes, like preterm birth and low birth weight. The findings emphasize that anti-poverty measures and robust social safety nets are not just economic issues,

0: With the White House fell through. Madison Scarpino is at Hartsfield-Jackson International Airport in Atlanta.
1: Transportation Secretary Sean Duffy says this is the Biden administration's fault. He says they blocked a JetBlue-Spirit merger in 2024 that could have prevented this. But Democrat Senator Elizabeth Warren pointed out that the judge who blocked the merger was appointed by Republican Ronald Reagan. But this all comes after Spirit filed for bankruptcy multiple times. President Trump was trying to figure out a bailout, but the deal failed. And now with the war in Iran, Spirit says the sudden rise in fuel prices left them with no other choice than to shut down. But now, other airlines are stepping up to the plate to help. Many are capping ticket prices for Spirit customers. Some are offering reduced prices. And Secretary Duffy says he's proud that airlines are doing this.
0: American and United say they're launching dedicated hiring portals to help displaced Spirit workers. The AP reporting the president says his White House still weighing a taxpayer-funded takeover of Spirit Airlines. Secret Service arresting an individual outside of President Trump's golf course in Doral, Florida, Saturday night. A statement from the acting special agent in charge, Michael Townsend, saying the individual approached a security screening area, became disruptive and combative with agents charged with disorderly conduct and more. 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
0: The Pentagon saying the U.S. will draw down 5,000 U.S. troops from Germany, but the president said late Saturday he wants to withdraw even more, and that's got some Republican lawmakers uneasy.
4: Senate Armed Services Chairman Roger Wicker and House Armed Services Chairman Mike Rogers warned the move to withdraw U.S. troops from Germany could weaken NATO. They also worry it would send the wrong signal to Russian President Vladimir Putin. In a statement, the lawmakers say reducing America's military presence in Europe too soon could undermine deterrence, especially before allies can fully build up their own military capabilities. Instead of withdrawing troops, the lawmakers suggest moving American forces further east to strengthen NATO's front lines. The president has been threatening to withdraw troops from NATO countries that did not cooperate in the military action against Iran. Angelo Bavaro, Fox News.
0: A man driving an explosive-filled vehicle crashed into an athletic club in Portland, Oregon, Saturday morning. This erupted into flames. The vehicle did. The man was killed. Portland Police Chief Bobby Day.
5: The high levels of explosives and concern around fire and damage certainly warranted that early response. But we can assure both the members of Goose Hollow, this community, the Timbers organization, Thorns, and greater Portland area that we feel like we've got things contained at this moment.
0: Investigators not suspecting the incident was connected to terrorism. Fox 12 Oregon reporting the man killed was a former employee of that athletic club. Golden Tempo wins the Kentucky Derby Saturday. The call from NBC Sports.
6: Golden Tempo! Golden Tempo! And Sheree DeVoe make history in the Kentucky Derby over Renegade in a final time of 202.27 seconds.
0: Sheree DeVoe, the first woman ever to train the winner of an opening leg of the Triple Crown. I'm Paul Stevens, and this is Fox News.
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8: Mostly sunny skies and cool for us here today as we finish out the weekend with a bit of a west breeze, mid-50s this afternoon. Clouds in tonight with an overnight shower possible, low 40s.

0: cloudy skies Monday morning with a couple of showers, sunshine mixing in for the afternoon. High temperatures in the upper 60s to near 70. I'm meteorologist Ken Boone from the Weather Channel on WIBX 950 AM and 92.3 FM.
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1: The ultimate EV sales pitch. I'm Gordon Deal with Nicole Murray. Thanks for spending part of your weekend with us. Here's what's coming up this hour.
2: As gas prices continue to climb, America's interest in electric vehicles is climbing as well.
1: A new study finds AI is shaping our shopping decisions, but the technology hasn't yet earned our full trust. We'll explain why.
2: With crowds and costs in mind, are airport lounges still worth it? Hear a frequent flyer break down the value.
1: And how Gen Z is changing the way it socializes.
3: Less young people, 20s and early 30s, are socializing around drinking. Less of them are drinking in general, according to, you know, lots of different data sources. But we're actually seeing an increase in spending when it comes to fitness and active hobbies.
1: Oyin Adedoyin at the Wall Street Journal on trading the neighborhood bar for the spin studio. President Trump has pulled back on his habit of taking questions in press scrums as the Iran war continues. More from Jeff Murdoch, White House reporter at The Washington Times. Jeff, what have you noticed?
4: This is really interesting. So what we have found, and the president has participated in five press gaggles, which what press gaggles are is he stands before reporters, a number of reporters from a number of different outlets, and takes questions on camera for a lengthy period of time. He has really cut back on those, and what has increased is the number of cell phone conversations he is having with reporters in one-on-one conversations.
1: And why is this? Do we know?
4: We don't know. There's a couple of reasons. One is it seems like this pullback coincides with the Iran war entering its second month and the president saying it was going to be 4 weeks, 6 weeks tops. That seems to have blown past the president's expectations. Gas has now crossed the $4 threshold. We're not sure when that is coming back down. There's been different remarks from the White House on that. So there's a lot of questions, I think, that are difficult for him to answer. Now, I talked to the White House. They give a different story. What the White House is saying is that these gaggles are just a logistical nightmare. They have to get the press out there. The press has to set up their cameras. They have to set up their microphones. They got to match it with the president's schedule. And it's just easier for the president to call, talk to a reporter for 5 minutes, and then get off the phone and do another call. And it's way more efficient.
1: Interesting. Are there suggestions here that the president is dodging the press at all?
4: Well, it's interesting because he's not dodging as much as he's trying to go into more favorable outlets. For example, on Saturday, he had the press in the Oval Office where he signed an executive order on psychedelics and their treatment for PTSD for veterans. And he told them he's happy to take questions on the psychedelics, but he was not going to answer questions on the Iran war. So it's not so much a dodge as it more is a shift into him talking in a different way and communicating with the media in a different way.
1: We're speaking with Jeff Murdoch, White House reporter at The Washington Times. The story is called As Iran War Rages, Trump Shifts from Press Gaggles to Phone Chats with Individual Reporters. There's also been, if I understand correctly, like an uptick in closed press events.
4: That's correct. There's been a lot of events that are somewhat been surprising, and they haven't really been that typically I think would be open. He had a meeting with Brooke Rollins, and, you know, Brooke Rollins is one of the better cabinet members about going on camera and answering questions. That was closed. NATO Secretary General Mark Rutte came in. Usually when people like that come in, that's open to the press. The president has hyped the America 250 celebration incessantly. He spoke at a committee last week. That was closed press. Even a Passover greeting with Jewish leaders was entirely closed to the press. And that's always good publicity for the president because it shows they're reaching out to the Jewish community. They're addressing anti-Semitism. It's a good showcase for whoever the president is. That was closed. So it's kind of interesting, especially for a White House that's normally known for granting media access to almost everything. And it's really interesting. And just to put this in perspective, there's only been, through this month, there's only been five gaggles. Through all of March, he did 20. He did 15 in February. So we are lagging behind the previous 2 months.
1: Wow. I know he's certainly not afraid of the press. It doesn't strike me as that. Is it just maybe more about message control or message refinement with an eye on the midterms?
4: I think there's a couple of issues here. I think one, for example, he did do a gaggle on Friday. If you watch that gaggle, he got 20 questions. There were really only 2 questions just rephrased 20 different times. It was either when is the Iran war ending and gas going down, or why are you fighting with the Pope? And I think, you know, he's answering these questions. One of the things is the networks don't like to use the other networks' reporters on camera. So you'll have ABC, NBC, and CBS reporters all ask the same question differently so their networks can lead the news with their reporter asking that question. Whereas if you look at the outlets on the phone conversation, CNN, for example, asked him about teleportation because he has a nominee who talked about teleportation. They wondered what the president's thoughts were.
1: Yeah.
4: The Washington Times, when we called him, we talked about the California governor's race. And nobody had asked him about the California's governor's race. And I think it's a way for him to have conversations that are more interesting to him, give him an opportunity to hang up if the conversation is starting to drag. And he doesn't have to answer the same question over and over again. The other theory is that if you call the president, you want him to take your call again. And also, you're probably a little impressed that you got the president on the phone. So you're not going to want to press him as hard as you would if, say, you were in a gaggle where you're surrounded by your colleagues, you're on camera, and you know you have to ask the hard follow-up. Also, a lot of questions have been about this war. Have been questions about military operations that he can't address. So another theory is that they don't want him out there and accidentally letting something slip. I know a number of times he has told the press, you know, I have the answer to your question, but it would be stupid for me to say it to the media.
1: Thanks, Jeff. Jeff Mordock, White House reporter at the Washington Times. Coming up next on This Weekend, the leading EV sales pitch.
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6: 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Embrace. This is not our first oil shock.
7: Well, yeah, you would think after the 70s. I mean, I remember the lines around the block for gas stations then. Of course, it's occurred several times since then with the various oil crises over the years. The oil lobby is a fairly powerful lobby, and they have a great deal of money focused on, you know, going after EVs and holding on to their large, almost monopoly of fuel in the world, and they're not really willing to give that up. So because of that, we get a lot of, you know, adverse information on EVs, which has certainly held down sales.
6: We're speaking with Rob Enderle. He's the founder and principal analyst of the Enderle Group, and he's written for TorqueNews.com, a piece called The Middle East Powder Keg and the Electric Pivot. Revisit what you mentioned about Australia. Why is it that country seems to be jumping in sales?
7: Well, because, one, they don't have the gas subsidies we do, so they see the actual price of gas, which is really what moves the needle. Plus, they've got access to the Chinese EV manufacturers, and those cars are coming in substantially now below internal combustion engine cars, and so you get kind of a double hit: one, higher gas prices, and number two, lower EV prices, which allows them to showcase a pivot much before the U.S. I mean, as these gas prices go up, we're screaming about gas prices in the $4 range. Here they're screaming about gas prices and they like the $7 range. So it's quite a bit more expensive. And you know, Europe, if you've ever driven a car in Europe, their gas prices have always been really high. Yep. So EVs just are a lot more popular there.
6: All right. So in terms of kind of your favorites here when it comes to EVs, where does that list begin?
7: Well, particularly for us in the U.S., the Tesla Model 3Y is the probably the favorite, primarily because Tesla has that massive EV charging network that is currently unmatched in the market. So that gives you the full access to EV charging that you're supposedly buying the EV for. Then we move away from the network and we move to the Hyundai with the Ioniq 6, which is really it's the fastest charging vehicle in its class right now, 800 volt architecture. So again, if you're concerned about range anxiety, this puppy charges about as fast as it takes to fill up a car with gas. Then we move to the BYD Alto that we don't have here, but we've got that in Australia. That's the Chinese car, and it's just really an expensive, decent vehicle and super cheap. And so the combination is that makes it attractive if you're going to try to pivot and you're in Australia, not in the US or Canada. Canada's getting these things shortly. It allows you to get a car that's not very expensive and solves that gas anxiety problem. And then finally, the Lucid Air Pure Trim, the base product, It's the most efficient of all of them. So if you're really into efficiency, then Lucid is the path. But the base model, they get pretty expensive pretty quick. And their top line, the Sapphire, is impressively quick, but it's going to set you back several hundred thousand dollars. So it's really kind of...
6: Thanks, Rob. Rob Enderle, founder and principal analyst at the Enderle Group. Coming up next on This Weekend, Gen Z altering its social life.

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0: thanks for joining us. Younger generations are not socializing as you would expect. Here's this weekend's Nicole Murray to dive deeper into Gen Z's socializing habits.
1: Generation Z is not hitting up their local pubs. Here to discuss, Wall Street Journal reporter Oyin Adedoyin. So what kind of socializing habits are we seeing with Generation Z?
2: So we're seeing, and I can attest to this because I'm in the generation, but less young people, 20s and early 30s, are socializing around drinking. Less of them are drinking in general, according to, you know, lots of different data sources. But we're actually seeing an increase in spending when it comes to fitness and active hobbies for Gen Z in particular. So it's kind of interesting that both of these trends are happening at the same time. While young people are drinking less than prior generations, they're spending more money on fitness and working out more.
1: What do you think is fueling this trend?
2: Well, you know, I was able to write a column about this for the Wall Street Journal, and I spoke about my own experience. And I think that a lot of people were able to relate to it. You know, we have this access to technology that we didn't have in the past. We have, you know, watches and rings and phones, and you can see your heart rate and you can see your calorie count and, you know, your step count, all these things that we're aware of around our health. And at the same time, you know, we are watching our parents who maybe weren't as health conscious when they were younger, and we want to kind of dedicate time and money to more active and healthy seeming hobbies.
1: How do these types of social events have an effect on us financially? I know you said maybe we spend a little bit more.
2: Yeah. So one thing that I did kind of go into in the story was that financial advisors encourage young people to avoid, you know, wellness creep, right? So it might feel really good to spend more money on fitness because you think, like I do, that it's a healthy hobby. Like, you're spending more money, but you're doing something that is good for you. But financial advisors still caution against overspending. So I talked to an advisor who recommends that fitness and wellness activities should not be more than 20% of your discretionary income.
1: Okay. Is that what the great moderation was? I know you mentioned that in your article. How is that at play here?
2: No, the great moderation actually refers to the fact that young people are drinking less. So we're not cutting out drinking entirely, at least, you know, not most of us, but we are kind of shifting the way that we drink to be more moderate. So maybe you go to the bar and you only have one drink instead of three, or, you know, you try mocktails. We're seeing a huge rise in that in the restaurant industry. You know, even some bars that are popping up solely for alcohol-free beverages.
1: So I know you mentioned it briefly, but if you could go into more detail, how does technology play a factor here?
2: So technology just is a tool that allows us to be even more aware of our health than ever before. We've done a lot of stories in the journal around how we are seeing that more young people are being diagnosed with various chronic illnesses at an early age. But at the same time, our population is living longer than ever before. So there are a lot of different things that are happening. But I think that one of the side effects or the outcomes of this is just a ever-present awareness of our health. And we use technology to kind of help us stay attuned to that.
1: For you, what do you think started this change in thinking?
2: At least for me personally, it was definitely the pandemic. So I turned 21 during the COVID-19 pandemic. And unlike a lot of my older peers, I was not able to celebrate, you know, reaching legal drinking age in the U.S. at a bar, right? And that got me thinking a lot about my health as well, because obviously we were in a global pandemic where health was the number one thing that everybody was thinking about and worried about. And a lot of the ways that I socialized with friends, because we couldn't really meet indoors, was through going on walks together outside, you know, once we were able to get vaccinated, or, you know, going on runs together. And so that slowly kind of, at least for me, started to tip the curve towards engaging and socializing through working out as opposed to engaging and socializing at the bar.
0: That's this weekend's Nicole Murray with Oyin Adedoyin, personal finance reporter at the Wall Street Journal. Coming up next on This Weekend, limited trust of ChatGPT.

0: Once upon a time, there was a planet called home. It was full of all kinds of curious creatures and enchanting ecosystems. Life thrived everywhere, from the deepest oceans to the tallest mountains. 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And for a while, the people lived in peaceful harmony with nature. 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And gradually, home changed too. The people saw that nature needed their help. And they realized they needed nature too.
1: Is that the end of the story?
0: Not at all. It's just the beginning.
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5: Fox News, I'm Roger Stern. President Trump will review Iran's latest peace proposal, but doubts it will do the trick.
6: Axios reports per sources the plan set a one-month deadline for negotiations on a deal to reopen the Strait of Hormuz and the U.S. naval blockade and permanently end the war in Iran and in Lebanon.
5: Fox's Madeline Rivera at the White House. Travelers holding tickets with a now shut down Spirit Airlines scrambling to find alternate plans. This traveler was at Atlanta's Hartsfield Jackson International Airport.
7: I'm devastated, and I actually feel more so concerned and hurt for the people who work here, who wakes up and don't have a job in the morning.
5: Spirit was in bankruptcy for 9 months and ceased operations yesterday, unable to afford high prices for jet fuel. 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
8: Mostly sunny skies and cool for us here today as we finish out the weekend with a bit of a west breeze, mid-50s this afternoon. Clouds in tonight with an overnight shower possible, low 40s. Cloudy skies Monday morning with a couple of showers, sunshine mixing in for the afternoon. High temperatures in the upper 60s to near 70. I'm meteorologist Ken Boone from the Weather Channel on WIBX 950 AM and 92.3 FM.
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1: Glad you could spend part of your weekend with us. Gordon Deal with Nicole Murray. Coming up this half hour, airport lounges losing their appeal and grown-ups pre-gaming like they're back in college. We'll have that story in about 15 minutes. Well, nearly half of us are now asking ChatGPT what to buy and then kind of second-guessing the answer. Analysis from Scott Baradell, CEO of Idea Grove, the marketing firm in Dallas that commissioned the survey. Scott, give us takeaways.
2: Well, as you might expect, more and more people are using it. Over 40% of the 1,000 people surveyed said they are specifically using ChatGPT for product recommendations. And so that's massive, and it's a big reason there's a cottage industry that's developed around all these companies and products trying to optimize. So they come up when you ask for who's the best plumber or who's the best product for this or that. So that's a big confirmation of what a lot of people are would suspect, but I think what's also really interesting in the survey is 98% of the people surveyed said if it's not a brand they already trust, they won't choose the brand or product just based on that ChatGPT recommendation. It will start them off to immediately go to a Google search. Half the people who said that they use ChatGPT say when they see a product recommended, they'll immediately go Google it. And then about 80% of the people surveyed say they most rely on product reviews. So you've got people who are starting with ChatGPT, but they're not just relying on ChatGPT. So if you think you as a company can have some shortcut to everybody, you know, buying your stuff just by optimizing for ChatGPT, it's not enough.
1: Well, that's interesting. I think, as you said in some notes here, while something like ChatGPT or some other generative AI is helping shape decisions, it's not earning that full trust. What does it take to get there?
2: Well, part of it will be time. You know, this is still fairly new for people. But, you know, there's something that I've talked about. I wrote a book about a few years ago called Trust Signals, which is basically the idea that, let's say I want to buy something, I'm going to research things like, oh, does it have positive reviews? Does it appear high in Google? Does it have awards? Has it been written about in the media? All of these are what I call trust signals that bring people back to a client's or a company's website to then, you know, determine if they, and then on the website, there are more trust signals like testimonials and things like that. If a company has all those out there, then buyers are much more likely to buy from them. And what ChatGPT does is it basically replicates or automates that human process of doing that kind of research. And it takes all that and spits out, hey, this is based on my replication of the research you otherwise would have done. Here's what I'm recommending. And so at some point, maybe people will say, okay, I know that it's doing the things I would do to decide. So that's all I need. But right now, it's still pretty early. So most people, the great, great majority of people, aren't going to buy something just based on ChatGPT.
1: Yeah, we're speaking with Scott Baradell. He is the CEO of Idea Grove, a marketing firm in Dallas. And we're talking about using ChatGPT for shopping help. So I guess credit to the consumer, right, for doing a little research here, maybe like a little trust but verify approach.
2: Yeah, and you know, one of the things that was interesting is, you know, even though obviously we're used to people researching their purchases online and doing that kind of research, you know, three times as many people said they most trust when they get a personal recommendation. Mm. So, they, you know, figuring out what to buy the old-fashioned way hasn't gone away.
1: Yeah, I see that in my, like, neighborhood Facebook community all the time. Hey, who does everybody like for a plumber, you know, or an electrician? And I don't know, it may be supplemental to a Google search, but it still seems like those local names, those local references still rule.
2: It's very important, and related to that on social media, of course, influencers are huge arbiters of what people buy, increasingly in almost every industry, every product segment. There's influencers out there that are promoting products. They're getting paid for it, but people still, their audiences still trust them. They figure, okay, they got paid for it, but if they recommend it, I follow them, I trust them, so I'll buy what they say to buy. Yeah. So yeah, those are there are other big factors in people making these buying decisions.
1: Thanks, Scott. Scott Baradell, CEO of Idea Grove. Coming up next on This Weekend, the problem with airport lounges.

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8: 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Thanks for joining us. First weekend of May, rising fees for packed airport lounges are making some flyers rethink whether their premium credit cards were delivering real value. Among them, Zach Wichter, travel columnist for USA Today. Zach, your take here.
9: I mean, as the headline says, I have in the past had some credit cards that gave me access to airport lounges on any trip that I took, essentially. But as those credit cards got more expensive, I just kind of felt like it was diminishing returns for me personally. And to be clear, credit cards like the American Express Platinum Card and the Chase Sapphire Reserve Card, they have other benefits as well, but for me as a traveler, the lounge was really the big appeal and the benefit that I took the most advantage of. And I really just found that I wasn't getting the value for the money of those annual fees if that was really the only reason I was using the cards. Like, especially as lounges get more crowded, you know, more and more people are getting these cards, more and more people are visiting the airport lounges. And if I was really just going for an hour or so before each flight and getting a couple snacks, maybe a glass of water, maybe some caffeine, maybe an alcoholic drink, although I often don't drink alcohol before flights, like, it just wasn't worth it. I could get the food that I wanted and find a seat in the airport concourse, like the public area, more cost effectively and really without too much more headache than I had going to the lounge.
8: Wow. How popular are the lounges?
9: They're extremely popular. Like I said, these cards, like the American Express Platinum Card and the Chase Sapphire Reserve Card, which both include lounge access, as well as co-branded airline credit cards, which also often include lounge access at their top tiers, they're more popular than ever. Travelers especially post-pandemic, are really treating all of their trips as splurges, largely speaking. That's just a trend we've seen, this rise in premium leisure travel. And so people are going to the lounges more on every trip. And so as a result of that, lounges, by and large, are more crowded than ever, which makes them feel less relaxing, you know?
8: Yeah, we're speaking with Zach Wichter. He writes the Cruising Altitude column for USA Today. His story is called, "I Don't Go to Airport Lounges Anymore, and I Don't Miss Them." So what are you doing instead if, say, you wind up with a significant delay?
9: Right. So in the event of a delay, I usually like to stick close to the gate anyway, because the time of the delay can really change at any moment, and it's best to kind of stick close to your departure gate in case they're able to scramble something together and move that departure time up. I have certainly seen folks who were in the lounge, and maybe they were on standby for an earlier flight because their initial flight was delayed. And they got called up, but the lounge was far from the departure gate for their new flight. And by the time they got there, their seat had been given to someone else. So in the event of a delay, I think it's better to stay close. Sometimes on a very long layover, you know, if I have like 5+ hours where I'm waiting between international flights, I might purchase a day pass to a lounge, because then, you know, if you have a chance to relax, some lounges have shower facilities, some lounges have, you know, more comfortable seating for a long period of time like that, then it might be worth it.
8: Thanks, Zach. Zach Wichter, he writes the Cruising Altitude column for USA Today. Coming up next on This Weekend, grown-ups revisit pre-gaming.

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7: There's nearly 678,290,000 kids under 5 around the world. 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A lot, it turns out. 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That's why vaccines matter so much. For 40 years, Rotary and partners have delivered vaccines globally. Like here, and even here. Impressive, right? But 12.5 million children are still totally unvaccinated. Rotary knows we can find them. Because when Rotary and Indian vaccinators looked for families at bus and train stations, used motorbikes, and trekked house to house, they lowered polio cases by 94%. See? It can be done. And the results are worth it. 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
8: Did you know? 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To learn what you can do, visit World Wildlife Fund at wwf.earth/foodwaste. And spread the word that food should never be trash.
9: 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Gordon Deals got you covered.

0: Pleasure with us. With prices for everything from groceries to gas climbing, Americans are pinching pennies and making hard choices. Among the penny-pinching strategies, pre-gaming to save money on alcoholic beverages while dining out or, say, attending a concert. It's a story by Laura Cooper, beverage and tobacco reporter at the Wall Street Journal. Laura, explain.
1: So I think it's no question that prices for everything have been going up. Gas, more recently, groceries, and alcohol and drinks out are not immune to that. So we're starting to see folks when they're, you know, maybe going to a concert or out, even out to dinner, pre-gaming at home, drinking at home, having a few drinks there so that they don't buy drinks when they're out and pay sometimes astronomical prices.
0: Yeah, those prices are like what? What's that average cocktail these days?
1: Yeah, you know, I think it's about $13.61 for average price in America. But I'll tell you, I went to a concert last week and it was $25. So in the spirit of this story, I just had some water.
0: Oh, my goodness. $25 for what was it? Like a vodka-based drink or like a White Claw?
1: No, it was a cocktail. And it was at a big venue. But it was like their specialty cocktail. But, you know, it's not unusual to see any of these prices in the 20s.
0: Yeah, my goodness. All right, so folks have taken to pre-gaming, drinking before, a little bit of post-gaming too, I think you found in your piece.
1: Yeah, someone I spoke to said that, you know, instead of at the end of the night going to another bar and just closing it out and having another bill, that they're going back to her place and making drinks with her alcohol. And, you know, I think a lot of people also became really comfortable with like having people over and like spending time at the home during COVID. So that's made it almost like, yeah, come on back. I have my stocked bar cart, probably still from 2020, and let's make some drinks.
0: We're speaking with Laura Cooper, beverage and tobacco reporter at the Wall Street Journal. This story is called Drinks Are So Expensive That Grownups Are Pre-Gaming Like They Did in College. What do the booze companies say about this trend, or how are they responding?
1: Yeah, so it's very interesting. I actually learned about this from an alcohol company. And in the last couple of years, we've seen airplane-sized bottles, or nips, as some people call them, growing in popularity. That's because they're, you know, cheaper, and also people can explore new brands of certain things if they're at a lower price point. But they're seeing sales of smaller format like that and slightly bigger grow. So they are actually, some people are putting in new lines. Others are introducing 50 milliliter little, you know, airplane sized bottles in different alcohols that you usually wouldn't see. Diageo actually has a very fancy, I believe it was a tequila that they have out there in a nip size. So, you know, it's an affordable luxury also for people who maybe can't buy a larger size.
0: I see. Also, I think you came across like kind of all generations doing this.
1: Yes, that was definitely interesting. So in my story, I had 30-somethings, 40-somethings, but there were also people I spoke to who were 50-somethings, or, you know, just going back to their college days. They're like, yep, well, I'm going to XYZ, and I paid so much for this ticket, so let's just have some friends over and have a bourbon, have some whiskey before we go out, so we don't spend more when we get to whatever we're doing. So everybody's kind of in on it. And I will say, you know, it's very universal, but everyone kind of harkens back to, yeah, my college days. I learned how to do it then.
0: Thanks, Laura. Laura Cooper, beverage and tobacco reporter at the Wall Street Journal. Coming up next on This Weekend, the hunt for the Liberty Bell.
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Thanks for joining us. Want to see the Liberty Bell, the semi-quincentennial, but don't have the time or money for a pilgrimage to Philadelphia? Chances are there's one at a state capitol, museum, or even a fire station near you. It won't be the original, but it'll be a dead ringer, so to speak. The Associated Press says for a savings bond drive in 1950, the Treasury Department commissioned copies of the famously broken bell, one for each state. Except for the serial numbers, they were faithful replicas right down to the trademark and a fake crack. Meanwhile, there's a small but growing group of bell hunters who've dedicated themselves to visiting as many of the replicas as possible. One of them is Tom Campbell, a graphic designer from Fort Collins, Colorado. His recent visit to Arizona's newly restored bell brought his toll up to 40. He says the Liberty Bell resonates with him because a cracked bell as the symbol of the U.S. is the perfect symbol of an imperfect union. That'll do it for this hour. For Nicole Murray, I'm Gordon Deal. 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
1: Hefty, hefty, hefty.
0: Hefty Slider Bag. 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One more time now, y'all. Come on.
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5: Looking through.

0: The Biden administration, who blocked a proposed JetBlue and Spirit merger back in 2024.
1: This merger should have been allowed. And this today would indicate this is not better for travelers. This is not better for pricing. This is not better for competition. Actually, it's worse.
0: This all comes after years of financial issues for Spirit. It filed for bankruptcy multiple times. President Trump was trying to figure out a bailout, but the deal failed. And now with the war in Iran, Spirit says the sudden rise in fuel prices left them with no other choice than to shut down.
2: Fox's Madison Scarpino. In the aftermath, other airlines are rolling out rescue fares and discounted tickets to help affected travelers. 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
2: The Secret Service arresting a man at the Trump derailed National Golf Club in Florida. Fox's Chris DeMeo.
7: Acting Special Agent in Charge Michael Townsend issuing a statement saying a man approached the security screening area, became disruptive, and made physical contact with a Secret Service member. The man was then taken into custody without incident. Heightened security measures are in place at Trump Doral Golf Club, the site of this week's Cadillac Championship, which the president was expected to attend. Chris DeMeo, Fox News.
2: A suspect now arrested for April's mass shooting at a New Jersey Chick-fil-A. Here's Fox's Deborah Valentine.
8: The Union County Prosecutor's Office says Jaheed Fields of Newark, New Jersey faces murder, attempted murder, and weapons charges. He allegedly opened fire at a Chick-fil-A in Union Township on April 1st. A 23-year-old New York City man was killed and six others hurt in a scene one witness described as chaotic. Fields pleaded not guilty to the charges during a virtual court appearance on Saturday. Union County Prosecutor William Daniel called the shooting brazen and an affront to our citizens and the security they deserve. A motive for the shooting has not yet been released. Deborah Valentine, Fox News.
2: Federal prosecutors are charging four New Jersey residents with illegal voting. Prosecutors say the four were not U.S. citizens when they registered to vote and cast their ballots. It's believed the four voted in at least one federal election between 2020 and 2024. They face a variety of charges involving voting and applications for citizenship. Golden Tempo captured the Kentucky Derby yesterday, making Sherry DeVoe the first woman ever to train a Derby winner. Jockey Jose Ortiz earned his first deputy victory aboard that colt, which did an amazing come-from-behind victory. I'm Roger Stern, and this is Fox News.
9: 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Call William Attar. 315-444-4444.
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0: Mostly sunny skies and cool for us here today as we finish out the weekend with a bit of a west breeze, mid-50s this afternoon. Clouds in tonight with an overnight shower, possible low 40s. Cloudy skies Monday morning with a couple of showers, sunshine mixing in for the afternoon. High temperatures in the upper 60s to near 70. I'm meteorologist Ken Boone from the Weather Channel on WIBX 950 AM and 92.3 FM.
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2: YouTube or on Facebook, we put it up there each and every episode that we record so you can watch it. Make sure you subscribe on the YouTube channel as well. Senator, we've got a lot to talk about, including the Supreme Court on Wednesday in a pretty significant ruling, 6-3. It made liberals' heads explode. The Louisiana 2024 congressional map, it was redrawn to create a second majority black district, constituted an illegal racial gerrymander. That is what they've decided. And of course, the left is furious right now over this, saying that this is racism run amok. The Supreme Court's illegitimate. I guess we should now pack the court again as soon as they get back in power, right? Because that's what they're planning on doing anyway.
3: Well, the Supreme Court's decision this week, outlawing racial gerrymandering was a landmark decision. It was incredibly important. For decades, there has been a practice of drawing congressional districts based on race, deliberately segregating people based on whether they're African-American or white or Hispanic, and putting them into districts segregated based on race. The Constitution prohibits discrimination based on race, and the Supreme Court today, in a landmark decision, said this racial gerrymandering has to stop. As you noted, the Democrats are losing their mind over this because theirs is a party that is built on racial discrimination. And indeed, the fact that they are competitive, they are close to having a majority in the House of Representatives, is driven in a big part by their blatant gerrymandering, both political gerrymandering and racial gerrymandering. We're going to break down what that decision means, what precisely the court held, and why it was correct. We're also going to talk about an amazing thing that happened this week in Maine. The incumbent Democrat governor of Maine, Janet Mills, was running for Senate, and she dropped out. She dropped out because in today's Democrat Party, she was not nearly crazy enough to win a primary. Instead, the Democrats want a self-declared communist with a Nazi tattoo. That is now the beating heart of the Democrat Party. We're going to talk about that and what that means for the country. And finally, we're going to talk about DEI programs run amok in homeless services. And Portland, Oregon, giving special priority if you happen to be LGBT. If you happen to be a racial minority, you get better homeless services.
2: Yeah.
3: You know, if you're just some poor white schlub who's starving and out on the street, you rank last in the left's hierarchy of who deserves care. We're going to give you the facts and bring the receipts on that one as well.
2: It's like a PSA. If you're homeless, tell them you're the opposite sex of what you are. You'll get fed really well and get some great benefits in liberal cities. It's truly incredible.
3: Ben, how is that not a joke? Like what you just said is actually accurate. And it's so insane that a normal, rational person listening to it must be saying, that makes no sense. That's the reality we're living in.
2: And we're going to break it down. It's an amazing story. Want to also talk to you about an awesome company. 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All right, so let's get back to this Louisiana ruling. You've got a lot to say on this, and you broke it down a little bit in the intro there, but I want people to understand the core of this case, how it got all the way to the Supreme Court. So can you kind of give it just a synopsis of what got us here so quickly?
3: So I can, but let me step back for a minute. Let me give a little broader context. So two decades ago, in 2003, I started as the Solicitor General of Texas, which is the chief lawyer for the state in front of the U.S. Supreme Court. 2003 was the first time Republicans had won a majority in the House of Representatives in decades. And so we now had a majority in both the House and the Senate at the state legislature. And so Texas redistricted in 2003. It was a mid-decade redistricting at the time that had not been done very often. And they did it because Texas at the time, in 2003, Republicans were winning a significant majority of the statewide vote, and yet the congressional delegation was majority Democrat. It was the most egregious partisan gerrymander in the country. The Democrats had drawn it to elect Democrats, even though the voters were voting for the opposite party. And so the state legislature came in, redrew the map. The result of it was it elected five additional Republicans. But I was the lawyer who was charged with day one, number one, with advising the legislature while they were drawing the map. Number two, with defending the map in the federal district court when the Democrat plaintiffs challenged it. And then number three, I argued the case before the U.S. Supreme Court defending the map and ended up winning a landmark 5-4 decision upholding that map. And so there was a good two years of my life when I lived in the world of redistricting. And I got to tell you, Ben, the case law at the time was so convoluted and internally contradictory that it made no sense. So on one hand, the Supreme Court had said for a long time, the Fourth Amendment, the protection of equal protection under the laws, and the 15th Amendment, the protection that no one shall be denied the right to vote based on race, that prohibited racial gerrymandering, drawing lines based on race. And yet at the same time, the prevailing Supreme Court precedent was that the Voting Rights Act, a statute passed by Congress, essentially mandated redistricting based on race. So you had these two lines of cases that just made no sense because they contradicted each other. And I got to say, having been part of the process, and at the time the legislature was drawing the lines, it was a very political process. And I was instructed on behalf of the AG's office that I'd come in and say, look, if you need legal advice, I'll give you my best legal advice.
2: Yeah.
3: If you want to make a political determination, do you want to take out this congressman or that congressman? You're entitled to make that determination. You're an elected state legislator. I'm not. So if you're going to engage in those political determinations, I'm going to step outside. And when you need me for a legal opinion, I will give it to you. I will tell you, Ben, after going through that process, after going through the litigation, I wanted to take a shower because there was so much of the litigation that was explicitly racial in a way that normal civilized people, they don't talk about the black seat, the Hispanic seat, the white seat. And yet it was all very explicitly racial.
2: All about race. Much more coming up right after this.
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2: Welcome back. It is Verdict with Senator Ted Cruz, Ben Ferguson with you. If you just joined us, we're chatting right now about redistricting, and it went all the way in Louisiana, the Supreme Court. What does this mean moving forward? Also, a quick reminder, if you're listening on the radio, don't forget, we do this show as a podcast 3 days a week. You can grab Verdict with Ted Cruz wherever you get your podcast. You can also watch us on YouTube as well and on Facebook. All right, Senator, so let's get back to it. You were mentioning a moment ago, you're in the room, you're seeing how the politics of this worked in the past where they were literally designing districts all over the country based on race. If it's a white district, a black district, a Hispanic district, the list goes on. And now the Supreme Court has made it pretty darn clear. Yeah, that way of doing business is not going to work anymore.
0: But by the way, I'll give you a little history as to how sordid racial gerrymandering has been, particularly by Democrats. So when we were trying the Texas redistricting case in 2003, we had testimony on the stand from Eddie Bernice Johnson. Eddie Bernice Johnson was an African-American woman, a member of Congress from Dallas, and she had been a state senator when the 1991 redistricting map was drawn, which is what really put in place the egregious Democrat gerrymander. And she testified about how Martin Frost was a Democrat congressman from Texas. He'd really driven the gerrymandered. And she said Democrats knew how to ensure that they elected white Democrats, which is they would draw a district where they would put just enough African Americans, but not too many, and just enough Hispanics, but not too many. And she said the reason is in a Democrat primary, if you had a black candidate run, the Hispanics and the white Democrats would all vote against the black candidate. If you had an Hispanic candidate run, the African-Americans and the whites would all vote against the Hispanic candidate. And so Eddie Bernice Johnson testified that the Democrats knew how to put just enough that neither a black candidate nor an Hispanic candidate could win the primary. But then what would happen is when a white Democrat won, all the Democrats would come together and support the white candidate in the general, and the white candidate would win. So we had a system where in Texas, a large majority of Texans were voting Republican, and yet we were electing a congressional delegation that was majority Democrat, and it was a bunch of white Democrats. And what the state legislature did in 2003 is they essentially obliterated the white Democrats. They ended that partisan gerrymander.
2: Yeah.
0: And that racial gerrymander, and it ended up electing a number of more Republicans. But I hated litigating this kind of case because I don't like talking about the black seat, the white seat, the Hispanic seat. Look, I'm the first Hispanic senator from Texas, but I don't consider myself. I'm not a senator for Hispanics. I'm not a senator for whites. I'm not a senator for blacks. I'm a senator for Texans. I'm elected by 32 million Texans. It's my job to represent everyone. And the left is so bean countery that what happened in Louisiana is you had a court decision that ordered Louisiana. They had one black Democrat seat in the congressional delegation, and the court said it is mathematically possible to draw a second black Democrat seat. Now, the seat was ugly as can be. It ran diagonally the entire length of the state. It like reached out. You know, you look at the origin of the word gerrymandered. You know the origin of the word gerrymandered, don't you, Ben?
2: Give me the history.
0: So it was Elbridge Gerry, who was one of the founding fathers, one of the original framers of our country, who was a congressman at the beginning of the country, and he had a district that was so ugly it was drawn and it looked like a salamander. And so gerrymander is a combination of his name, Gerry, and salamander. And it's a long practice, but what the court had ordered, the lower court, had ordered the state of Louisiana, because it is mathematically possible to draw a line where you just look for every black Democrat, you put them all in one district, and they could win two congressional seats. If it's possible to do it, you must do it. That's what the court had ruled. That went up to the U.S. Supreme Court, and the U.S. Supreme Court overturned that. And the technical legal question they were analyzing is whether complying with Section 2 of the Voting Rights Act constitutes a compelling interest under the Constitution. Now, what does that mean? That sounds like gobbledygook. So the Supreme Court had long held that both the 14th Amendment, the Equal Protection Clause, and the 15th Amendment, the prohibition, the protection of the right to vote based on race, that both of those made it illegal to draw lines based on race. And in order to overcome that prohibition, you had to clear what is called strict scrutiny. Strict scrutiny is a legal standard that takes a compelling government interest that is as narrowly tailored as possible. That's the only circumstance in which you can survive strict scrutiny. Well, the court had never answered the question for 30 years whether complying with Section 2 of the Voting Rights Act constitutes a compelling state interest that lets you essentially ignore the Constitution's prohibition on racial discrimination and gerrymander based on race. And the court, 6-3, a decision by Justice Alito, said no. A statute from Congress. Look, the Voting Rights Act was enacted to protect people's rights to vote. It was enacted to vindicate the Constitution. It wasn't enacted to direct legislatures, you must discriminate based on race. And I got to say, Ben, the reaction of Democrats to this decision, it has been hysterical. They are losing their minds.
2: They're basically saying that there's never going to be an African-American ever elected office again in Louisiana is how they're trying to play this right now, which is also absurd.
0: Well, you know, it's interesting because the way the Democrats are, their view is the only way an African-American or Hispanic can get elected is in a district that is drawn only to elect an Hispanic or African-American Democrat. How about winning statewide? Look, I'm Hispanic. I'm elected statewide. Tim Scott is African-American. He's a Republican. He's elected statewide. But you know what? When you're elected statewide, you have to appeal to people more broadly. When you're in an egregiously gerrymandered congressional district, you end up only appealing to the extremes. That's how you get a Maxine Waters. That's how you get an AOC. That's how you get an Ilhan Omar, because their districts are drawn where the only voters they're listening to are the radical zealots. The Ilhan Omars is listening to the Somali fraudsters because that's who elects her. The result of this is states now will not be able to draw districts based on race. They'll draw them based on political issues, based on geography, based on history. And you will end up hopefully having members of Congress that represent the citizens more fairly.
2: Yeah, it really is going to be interesting to see how big of an impact this has, not just the midterms, but far beyond that. It's a massive change in how we do redistricting, and it's going to be for the better in this country. Quick break. It is Verdict with Ted Cruz, Ben Ferguson with you. A lot more coming up.
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6: Fox News, I'm Paul Stevens. President Trump telling reporters Saturday he's reducing the number of U.S. troops currently stationed in Germany.
7: We're going to cut way down, and we're cutting a lot further than 5,000.
6: This coming about 2 months after the president met with German Chancellor Friedrich Merz as he continues to clash with NATO's leadership over the lack of support for Operation Epic Fury in Iran. President Trump also reviewing that latest peace proposal from Tehran.
8: Axios reports per sources the plan set a one-month deadline for negotiations on a deal to reopen the Strait of Hormuz and the U.S. naval blockade and permanently end the war in Iran and in Lebanon.
6: Fox's Madeline Rivera in D.C. and Golden Temple with 23-1 odds wins Saturday's 152nd Kentucky Derby at Churchill Downs. 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
9: Mostly sunny skies and cool for us here today as we finish out the weekend with a bit of a west breeze, mid-50s this afternoon. Clouds in tonight with an overnight shower, possible low 40s. Cloudy skies Monday morning with a couple of showers, sunshine mixing in for the afternoon. High temperatures in the upper 60s to near 70. I'm meteorologist Ken Boone from the Weather Channel on WIBX 950 AM and 92.3 FM.
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11: Party now. There's a very good chance we're going to have a Mandani 2.0 running L.A. soon. And now, if you're just like a semi-crazy liberal, you may have to drop out because there's no way you can win, apparently, with a Democratic Marxist, Socialist, and Communist Party.
12: Well, something really significant happened this week, which is in the Democrat primary in Maine, Janet Mills, the incumbent governor, a Democrat, was running. Now, Janet Mills had been recruited to run by Chuck Schumer.
11: Yeah.
12: She had a ton of money. She was, Schumer said, this is the best candidate for we, the Democrats, to beat Susan Collins, who's the incumbent Republican senator. Janet Mills, let's be clear, Janet Mills is not a moderate. She's a whack job lefty. Look, Janet Mills, how did she get known nationally? She got known nationally for fighting with Donald Trump at a gathering of governors where she said, damn it, in Maine, we will fight to the death so that boys can compete in girls' sports and men can compete against women in women's sports. That's,
11: and that went viral, by the way. It was like a, it was a shouting match in an awkward situation with the president, and that was like her moment.
12: Yeah. So she is a hardcore left-wing Democrat, supported by Chuck Schumer, the Democrat leader, the incumbent governor with a ton of money. In a normal world, that's almost like designed in a lab, the best candidate the Democrats could find to beat an incumbent Republican senator.
11: Yeah, you've literally won statewide. You could win statewide again. This is not hard.
12: Well, except for the fact that Bernie Sanders and the wacko left wing of the Democrat Party recruited this guy named Graham Plattner. Now, Graham Plattner is being marketed as an oyster farmer, a blue-collar guy.
11: Yeah.
12: Graham Plattner is a self-described communist. That's what he says he is.
11: Yes.
12: Graham
11: Plattner, by the way. Believe them when they tell you who they are, because that's exactly who this guy is.
12: Graham Plattner has a Nazi tattoo on his chest. He's a communist who is wearing a Nazi tattoo. He is also viciously misogynist. He has attacked women and said when if they get raped, it's women's fault. That's who he is.
11: Yeah.
12: He was running against Chuck Schumer's choice, and Janet Mills just dropped out because the Democrat Party, one of the most consequential things that has happened in the last few years is the Democrat Party has become radicalized and extreme. And it now, I think it's a very good question. Can anyone win a Democrat primary in Maine who doesn't have a Nazi tattoo? Because that's the standard they're holding. And I want you to listen to, this is an ad that the NRSC, the National Republican Senatorial Committee, put out in response to this. And it's simply someone reading Graham Plattner's Reddit post. He's posted on Reddit. I'm going to apologize.
11: And explain what Reddit is so people understand. If maybe you're not familiar with that, I want people to understand exactly what that
12: is. It's this sort of online chat room. That is used, and it's used often by a lot of people who are very fringe. And so these are actual things that Graham Plattner has typed in. And I'm going to apologize. A number of these things are pretty graphic. But this is what the now almost certain to be Democrat nominee for Senate in Maine. This is in his own words, word for word, what he said. Give a listen.
13: And now for a dramatic reading of Graham Plattner's Reddit comments.
14: Holy f***. How about people just take some responsibility for themselves and not get so f***ed up they wind up having sex with someone they don't mean to? Rape is a real thing. If you're so worried about it to buy Kevlar underwear, you think you might not get blacked out f***ed up around people you aren't comfortable with. Why don't black people tip? I work as a bartender and it always amazes me how solid this stereotype is. Living in white rural America, I'm afraid to tell you they actually are. I got older and became a communist. Still got the guns, though. I don't trust the fascists to act politely. I did used to love America, or at least the idea of it. These days, I'm pretty disgusted by it all. Feel free to back it up with facts, facts. This was the gayest, not in a fun dick-sucking way, thing I've ever seen.
13: This has been a dramatic reading of Graham Plattner's Reddit comments.
11: Now... That is all real. He wrote all of that, and that
12: word
11: is
12: for
11: the
12: word.
11: Democratic Party saying this.
12: Ben, that may be the most we've had to bleep out anything on verdict since we've been doing the show.
11: That's actually probably very accurate. Yes,
12: like every post we have to bleep out because it's filled with profanity. He's attacking women who are victims of rape. He's attacking African Americans. He's attacking homosexuals. But understand, there is a hierarchy in the Democrat Party, and at the top of the hierarchy are Islamists and communists. And if you're an Islamist and communist, then you can hate. You know, Mondami has all these comments slamming homosexuals, but that's okay. If you're an Islamist and communist, that is like the purest of the left wing. I want you to listen
11: by the
12: now.
11: Way, for a party that likes to say that Donald Trump is Adolf Hitler, I'm pretty sure this is the only guy that I know that's running for office right now on the Democrat or the Republican side that has a Nazi tattoo. Just want to clarify
12: to the best of my knowledge, no member of the Senate has a Nazi tattoo. And
11: Maybe
12: I'm not aware of any candidate for Senate who has a Nazi tattoo. I want you to listen to Chris Van Hollen, who's an incumbent Democrat senator from Maryland, defending his Nazi tattoo and defending his saying that women should, quote, act like an adult to avoid rape. Give a listen. This is an incumbent Democrat senator saying, oh, this is just fine with us.
15: The dude had a Nazi tattoo. I mean, let's be clear about what's going on here. I mean, how do you view that? I mean, it seems to be at least somewhat disqualifying and traditional.
16: Certainly historically.
15: So look, I mean, let's take a couple issues, including the comments he's made in the past. I mean, he's been very clear that he went into combat on behalf of the United States. He went through a really rough period,
12: yeah,
15: PTSD type period. And he has himself said there are lots of things he's done and said that he completely regrets.
12: Yep.
15: And I do believe people should have second chances and that people can learn from their mistakes. And I think he's been doing that.
11: Senator, I love there how they're like at the beginning, they're trying to be nice about it. They're like, I mean, it used to be like a disqualifying thing in politics if you had a Nazi tattoo. Used to be, but not right now. Now it's up for grabs. We'll flip a coin and see what happens. And then you have the senator there going, well, you know, you got to understand him. He went through a lot. So therefore, we're going to get him a jail free card because he went through a lot. And you know, when you go through a lot, Nazi tattoos are just one of the things you decide to put on your body.
12: Look, the Democrat defense of this is people make mistakes. That was just a phase. By the way, they're not defensive about him saying, I am a communist. Like that represents where the Democrat Party is. By the way, there's another image while he's on the campaign trail where he does what is a flat-out Nazi salute. I mean, arms straight up, Sieg Heil. You remember when the media went crazy? When Elon Musk was at a stadium
11: and he beat
12: his chest and waved, and they said, oh, that's a Nazi salute. And like every media outlet, what this guy did, I don't know how to describe it other than he held his arm up in
11: Adolf
12: a full.
11: Adolf Hitler would have been proud. That's the best way to put it.
12: And of course, Elizabeth Warren was campaigning with him saying, this is my kind of guy. Understand. This is no longer fringe in the Democrat Party. Someone who says they're a communist, someone who says women effectively deserve to be raped, someone who wears a Nazi tattoo and doesn't apologize for it. That is now an unbeatable candidate in a Democrat primary. The incumbent Democrat governor with the support of Chuck Schumer could not win and had to drop out. And that's a dangerous dynamic, that these people are no longer fringe in the Democrat Party. And I'm not saying every Democrat agrees with them, but I don't know a single Democrat other than John Fetterman. And again, we keep saying John Fetterman is the exception that proves the rule. Other than John Fetterman, that I don't know a single Democrat has said, you know, maybe he shouldn't have gotten a Nazi tattoo. They won't do that because all they care about is power and the money, the energy, the volunteers, the activists in the Democrat Party are all on the extreme left. And so every one of them is captive to them. And I got to say, that's not healthy for America, Ben. I would like to see two functioning, rational parties in our country. America's better.
11: Debate. Yeah,
12: America's better
11: debate.
12: When you have Democrats that are not so far left wing as to be like on the utter fringes, and yet that's where they've gone, and I don't see anyone in the Democrat Party trying to pull them back, and that's ultimately that's very bad because these people they're getting elected and they're driving the Democrat Party further and further into crazy town.
11: Yeah, you're absolutely right. We got to get to DEI and homeless services. This was a crazy story. We'll have that for you in a moment. Don't forget, we do this show 3 days a week as a podcast. You can watch it on YouTube or download it wherever you get your podcasts. We do it Monday, Wednesday, and Friday. So make sure that that subscribe or auto download button wherever you get your podcasts. And like I said, you can watch us on YouTube as well. Quick break. It is Verdict with Ted Cruz. Much more coming up.
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11: Welcome back. It is Verdict with Senator Ted Cruz, Ben Ferguson with you. And if you just joined us on radio stations around the country, don't forget, we do this show as a podcast 3 days a week. So make sure wherever you get your podcast, download Verdict with Ted Cruz so you don't miss a single episode. Senator, this might be one of the most entertaining stories that I've seen in a long time. If you want to know how bigoted the Democratic Party is, look no further than how they treat homeless people. They've got a scoring mechanism now. You get bonus points for certain things while being homeless in America, and then you get services, aka rewarded, based on your race and your sexual identity. Now, this is like English as a second language. Gets you 2 points. So just think of that as a jumper. If you're pregnant, that's a three-pointer. We give you more points if you're pregnant. If you're a child under 5, you get 3 points. If you're a child under 18, you only get 1 point. So in other words, and if you're head of household and you're under 18, we give you bonus points, 2 points for that. There's an actual quota list of points you receive depending on how you describe yourself. And if you say that you know you're gay or lesbian or transgender, that's bonus points as well.
12: So look, we talked a minute ago about the hierarchy of victim groups in the Democrat Party. It's a notion that's called intersectionality. And in the Democrat Party, being LGBT or being a racial minority is more privileged than simply being poor and being homeless. And let's talk. We're going to talk about Portland, Oregon, because Portland, Oregon is almost like a deranged faculty lounge experiment gone awry.
11: Yeah.
12: I'm going to read from an article in ProPublica. And to be clear, ProPublica is not a right-wing outlet. It is a left-wing outlet. But yes. But here's what they described. Quote, as the city of Portland, Oregon clawed its way out of the pandemic, it faced a new set of crises. The city's homeless population was growing. Tents lined some city blocks. High-powered business associations held press conferences demanding the city remove homeless people and touted self-funded surveys saying that without action, businesses and residents would flee the city. By late spring 2021, the city committed to a new strategy that then-Mayor Ted Wheeler said would, quote, reprioritize public health and safety among homeless Portlanders, ultimately allocating $1.3 billion by the end of 2024. Now let's see what the results were. Although the city spent roughly $200,000 per homeless resident. Now let's stop and think. 200 grand per homeless resident. You could house them and feed them. 200 grand is a lot of money. That's what they spent. What do you think it did? What do you think massively spending and saying we're prioritizing the safety of homeless people, what do you think it produced?
11: I'm going to guess close to nothing, because it's a government program and liberals are in charge. Sorry, okay. Call me a cynic.
12: You're not cynical enough. Nothing would be better. Close to nothing would be better. The death rate among homeless people in Portland quadrupled. Wow. Went up 400%. The death rate went up from 113 in 2019 to more than 450 in 2023. So when liberals say we are going to focus on the homeless, if you're homeless, God help you, because at least in Portland, what that meant was the death rate quadrupled. Now, they also put in place, as you referenced, an elaborate point system.
11: I mean, and this is not a joke. Like, it's literally, and they even tell you, like, hey, you can't get double points if you get points in one category compared to another category. So if you're pregnant and under 18, that's bonus points. But only if you haven't already gotten points for being pregnant on another piece of paper for another point system. It's unbelievable how well organized it is.
12: So look, and I'll say, actually, pregnant makes some sense. Prioritizing pregnant women, that has a reasonable basis. You are more vulnerable. But English as a second language, that was worth 2 points. Head of a household under 18, that was worth 2 points. Interest in LGBTQ services, that was worth 1 point.
11: Just interest. So just make sure you say, I think I've thought about being gay or transgendered or a lesbian, and then you get 1 bonus point.
12: So total disabilities impacting entire household ability to secure housing. I don't even know what that means, but it's worth 3 points.
11: Yeah, there you go.
12: Interest in culturally specific services. That's 2 points. Again, I don't know what that means.
11: By the way, comparing that, just so you understand how woke this is, if you are over the age of 55 plus, which is a higher vulnerable category, I think we can all agree on that for homelessness, you get 2 points for that. You get the same number of points if you're interested in culturally specific services. You can just catch up to somebody that's 55, 60, 70, 80, 85, 90 years old.
12: Yeah, and also worth 2 points is being a domestic violence survivor. Now that actually is rational and makes sense that you would prioritize domestic violence survivors. But in the Portland world, interest in a culturally specific service is equally prioritized to being a domestic violence survivor. Now, how about this? What do you think being poor is? Like having, let's say something crazy, zero income. Like, yeah. If you're trying to help homeless people, having zero income.
11: You would think that would be one of the top scoring things on a sheet, because that would get you, obviously, to be homeless. So you would think, like, that would be worth something, right? Guess what?
12: 1 point.
11: It's not. 1 point.
12: One point.
11: One point. And if you're homeless for a year or more, you only get 1 point. But if you are currently homeless, this is what's weird. Currently homeless gets you 2 points. Wouldn't that also mean you get 1 point for being homeless for like 12 months or more, or no income? I don't know. This is DEI on a whole nother level of stupid.
12: Here's what they said they've done. So Multnomah County, Oregon, which is home of Deep Blue Portland, where deaths of homeless people quadrupled between 2019 and 2023. The county's screening tool for housing services is designed, and this is a quote from the county, to quote, prioritize BIPOC households, LGBTQIA2S+,
11: yep,
12: and people with disabilities.
11: Yes.
12: Again, this is not, they're spending 200 grand per homeless person. With yes. 200 grand.
11: You can buy somebody a house.
12: You can buy someone a house.
11: Yeah.
12: But
11: you can
12: but
11: pay
12: that
11: rent
12: would
11: for
12: make
11: a long
12: too
11: time.
12: Much sense. Yeah. You could pay rent for a long time. You could get someone a hotel room. You could feed them. You could get the medical care. And yet the death rate quadrupled because they were more interested in LGBTQ, LMNOP, like the number of letters there. I can't even. It reminds me of that crazy Canadian who got up and gave this incredibly long stream that I'm pretty sure was her Wi-Fi password.
11: Yeah.
12: But they're more interested in their woke policies than they are actually in helping someone who needs help. And that's tragic.
11: You mentioned 200,000 a person. Just to put it in perspective with everything we know, you got to ask yourself the question, how much fraud's involved here?
12: Massive, massive.
11: Yeah. It's hard to spend that much money. 200,000. It's going to be interesting to watch, see where this
12: somebody's
11: goes.
12: Somebody's driving a Ferrari. Somebody's driving a Lamborghini.
11: Yeah, you're absolutely right about that one. Don't forget, we do this show Monday, Wednesday, Friday. Hit that subscribe, auto-download button. You've been listening to Verdict with Ted Cruz. We will see you on the podcast this week and back on this radio station next week.
0: Friday means another 50-50 Friday. 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
6: Another offer. I'm Paul Stevens, Fox News. President Trump reviewing Iran's latest proposal, but doubts it's acceptable. He's weighing possible new strikes if Tehran refuses to fall in line.

0: other choice than to shut down. But now, other airlines are stepping up to the plate to help. Many are capping ticket prices for Spirit customers. Some are offering reduced prices. And Secretary Duffy says he's proud that airlines are doing this.
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14: Mostly sunny skies and cool for us here today as we finish out the weekend with a bit of a west breeze, mid-50s this afternoon. Clouds in tonight with an overnight shower, possible low 40s. Cloudy skies Monday morning with a couple of showers, sunshine mixing in for the afternoon. High temperatures in the upper 60s to near 70. I'm meteorologist Ken Boone from the Weather Channel on WIBX 950 AM and 92.3 FM.
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18: Good morning, everyone, and welcome to This Week in the Mohawk Valley. Today, Sunday, May 3rd, 2026, I am Reed Durso, your host. I appreciate you tuning in to this weekly program, which is designed to educate and inform you, our listeners, about of all the great things going on in the Mohawk Valley region. Davey, good morning. How are you today?
19: I'm okay, Ray. How are you this morning?
18: Hey, we're into May. We're moving right along. We're here.
19: Yeah.
18: And, you know,
19: hopefully warmer temperatures.
18: Yeah, we got to get a little bit more consistent. We've had some nice days. We've had some rain. But April showers hopefully will bring May flowers. But we are going in the right direction.
19: Here's the question for you. Have you mowed your lawn yet this year?
18: Three times.
19: Three times?
18: Three times.
19: I've done mine twice. Yeah. Now I got to go do it again, maybe today. The daffodils are growing up.
18: Yes, and allergy season is way up because I get attacked by the pollen. Oh, my God. It's just, this past week was the first real challenge. For those of you that suffer from spring and pollen allergies, you know what I'm talking about. This was a rough week. So, unfortunately, we look forward to the nice weather. But, boy, when those branches are blooming and that pollen could be a tough one. So we're glad that you're tuning in. We've got an excellent show and an excellent lineup for you. But I do want to say one thing, Davey. Starting tomorrow, May 4th through May 8th, is what's known as National Teacher Appreciation Week. And for more than a decade, the Genesis Group has partnered with News Channel 2, WKTV, First Source Federal Credit Union, and Nothing Bundt Cakes. We put together a little promotion to recognize teachers. And about a month ago, we announced the program, and we receive nominations. The nominations come from students, from parents, and from those in education, nominating someone who could be featured during Teacher Appreciation Week. We received approximately 150 nominations. And you talk about a challenge. The committee had to pick 15. Wow. That's all. 15 were selected out of 150 nominations. Not an easy job. And each day this week on WKTV during their 5 p.m. newscast, they will feature three a day for the next 5 days, hence the 15 honorees. It's an honorable, a wonderful program. Teachers go above and beyond, and they do so much. You know how many teachers take money out of their pocket to buy things for their students that they know they need? They stay extra. They visit time, spend time with their students evenings and on weekends, and they don't ever get recognized. That's what this initiative is designed for. So Teacher Appreciation Week 2026, we're proud to do it. It starts tomorrow, and we'll go each day this week. So we recognize our teachers. Other than that, are you good, sir?
19: I'm good, sir.
18: All right, we're going to take
19: let's get this show started.
18: We'll take a quick commercial break, and we'll come back with our first guest. And welcome back to This Week.

0: week in the Mohawk Valley. Thank you for tuning in for this morning's show. Appreciate you spending time with us. Very happy to have with us as our guest today. She is the new president and CEO of ARC Herkimer. Please welcome Laureen Bass. Laureen, good morning and welcome to the program.
1: Good morning.
0: We also have Courtney Brown, who is the public relations director at ARC Herkimer. Courtney, good morning and welcome back.
1: Good morning. Thank you.
0: You've been here.
1: Yes,
0: before,
1: I have.
0: So, yeah. It's Laureen's first visit, and we want to hear all about who she is, where she came from, how she got to where she is right now as the CEO. And then we're going to talk a little bit more about the mission of ARC Herkimer and some of the projects going on. So, ladies, I really appreciate your time this Sunday morning, and glad that you're here.
1: Thanks for having us.
0: So, Courtney, I want to ask you to start. I want you to talk a little bit about how you met Laureen, when you first met her, and how your relationship developed with her.
1: Yeah, absolutely. I started just over 4 years ago at ARC Herkimer. I came from another ARC chapter. And Laureen was at that time the head, the executive vice president of supports and services. So very involved with our people supported. And as PR marketing, our people supported her at the heart of that, the human interest stories. And so we worked together on some different ideas of things that could be on social media and how we should highlight our individuals, you know, not just out in the community, but in their homes and things like that. And I think that was really our first taste of working together. And now it's been really exciting with her transitioning into the role of president and CEO, because there's so much more to do together to think about how we're going to impact this community, not just the community of the people we care for, but the greater community.
0: And I would think, Courtney, that on a regular basis, your role is very important, because whatever Laureen says, you have to portray that
1: out to
0: the community, right?
1: Yes.
0: And you have to make sure your I's are dotted, your T's are crossed.
1: Exactly. Right? And it's about building those partnerships. And we want Laureen to be out there meeting people or re-meeting people, right? And seeing that we have this big team that takes care of these people, and the work that we do is important, it's impactful, and Laureen's at the head of that.
0: Well, Laureen, she just said she wants you out there meeting people, hence why you're here this morning.
1: Correct.
0: On this radio show. WIBX has a very, very large listening audience, so they want to hear, who is Laureen Bass?
2: Well, I grew up in Herkimer. Still live in Herkimer. I started at the agency 27 years ago as a supervisor. I was attending SUNY Poly, SUNY at the time, I had received my bachelor's and was attending school for my master's, and thought, well, I was a licensed nursing home administrator at the time. I will take the position, stay here for a bit, and leave eventually once I received my master's, and then ARC Herkimer became my family.
0: Good for you.
2: Culture, loved the culture, the people we support, and it just became my mission every day to serve our population.
0: I think that's a great lesson for young people today. Like you did, you came out of college looking for employment. What you just told me sends a great message that, you know, you started, you took a chance, and you worked your way up the ladder, and look at you now as the CEO. I don't know if that works in today's society anymore, because it's all different. People want things and they want them now. They don't want to work for them most times, you know, which is why our unemployment rate is so high, because people don't want to work. But, you know, I know with my own children, and, you know, they get mad at me for saying it, but, you know, they want to drive the Cadillacs and the, you know, the expensive cars, but they don't want to work for them. You know, and your story is, you know, you started from, you know, 27 years ago and worked your way up the ladder. So good for you.
2: Thank you.
0: You have been the CEO for, you're probably just in your fourth month now, right? You started at the beginning of this year.
2: Yes, January.
0: You are smiling. Are you happy? You having fun?
2: I am. You know, we always have fun at ARC Herkimer. We work very hard, but it's like family. And we try to make sure that although days can be rough at any position, that we continue to have fun and we continue to work together and we work as a team, which makes our days fulfilling. Right. And everybody else around us has their days fulfilled. Right.
0: So if someone went on your website, they're going to see that the mission of ARC Herkimer is empowering people with disabilities, enriching their lives throughout the community. What does that mission mean to you as the CEO?
2: It means assisting people with any type of disability. So it's not only with intellectual and developmental disabilities, but all disability, as well as the last part of that about our community. And I truly believe that it's not only the people we support, but it's all of our community that we need to support, be hands-on with our community. And it helps not only us as individuals thrive, the people we support thrive, but everybody in our community coming together to accept people of all abilities and work together.
0: Okay. I know you have several hundred employees.
2: We do.
0: That's got to be a difficult challenge, just being the CEO, managing that many people.
2: It is. We have a wonderful team at our Kirkhamer, though. Our executive team, our management teams, we have long-term employees who feel the same as I do, that we are family and that we have a lot of dedicated and compassionate people. And I just believe that that's what makes it happen. Right. And we all work together as a team. I have always said I will never ask anybody to do anything that I won't do myself. And I think that sends a very clear message to people that we're in this together. And I think everybody, mostly everybody, is on that same page. And so having all those employees, I just think it assists the people we support, but it also supports everything we do.
0: I would agree with you. I really am a firm believer in the value behind the word team. Together, everyone does accomplish more. And you've said that in your responses numerous times.
2: Have I?
0: It shows me that you do believe in that as well yourself.
2: I do.
0: And I think it's great for the family, the team, the people you serve, and the community as well.
2: Correct.
0: So you really have a lot of different services and things that you offer to people. And so that's great. Courtney, how hard is it promoting the mission of our Kirkhamer and all that the services that are offered?
1: It's not hard because I believe in our mission. You know, I've been around people with disabilities my entire life, and I believe that they are like you and I, and they deserve everything that we have, right? And I think that they're fully integrated into this community because of what we've put out there. You know, it's not just supports and services taking care of them at day program, but, you know, we own the golf course. They're up there working, volunteering, planting, meeting people in the kitchen. They're at the park. They're out there with families playing, having fun. One of our most inclusive events is our summer concert series, and they are up dancing with everybody else. And I just think it's not hard to promote them because they promote themselves, because they are so energetic and they bring everything to life that the rest of us do.
0: That's great. I had the honor of being at the golf course in East Herkimer. Is it East Herkimer?
1: It's technically Little Falls. It's right on that line, yeah.
0: So I had the pleasure of being there last year. And when I was there, I learned that it was run by employees or people, not employees, but people who are benefiting from Herkimer, our Kirkhamer.
1: Yeah.
0: The person behind the bar, the person serving the tables, everybody there is a part of our Kirkhamer, which was so special to see that.
1: They're all an extension of our team. You know, we have people with and without disabilities that are working there. Same thing at our good store in Herkimer, people with and without disabilities working side by side.
0: That's great. That's really great. When I was there, I also heard about the plans for an event center, Laureen. How's that coming along?
2: That's coming along great. Okay. I was just there, in fact, yesterday morning to take a look, and paint is being put up. I rode in the new elevator, which is wonderful. But hopefully by the middle of May, the bar and restaurant will be opened, which has been all refurbished. A larger bar area, able to walk into the event center. And the event center looks more like the end of June, probably, we're hoping for, by the time that's completed. But if you ride by now, you'll see all the windows are in, the outside of the building, ramps and decks are going in. So you visually can see it from the road now.
0: That's great. And in my opinion, I think that's going to be very much needed space, not only for our Kirkhamer, but for Herkimer County.
2: Yeah. Absolutely. Yeah. There is not really many places where you can hold events such as that will be able to hold.
0: I know Herkimer College is one.
2: Right.
0: But there's not many that can serve.
1: And certainly not all year round.
0: Yes.
1: So that'll be very, very valuable in that as well.
0: That's great. So
2: it's not only the event center. There will be simulators there, an additional game room where we will have cornhole and darts, a little lounge area downstairs, a bridal suite that can be used. for various things, obviously the brides, but on other days could be used for other functions if necessary. So I believe once you walk into that building, you'll notice the large change, and it's up and downstairs now. It'll be a wonderful place for the community all year through, as Courtney said.
0: That's good. So with any nonprofit organization, you know, we're all impacted by the economy. And we all know that the economy's had its ups, it's had its downs. Prior to COVID, after COVID, that is probably things that keep you up at night. That maybe not 27 years ago, but now, you know, that's certainly probably a challenge for any CEO. How do you get through that?
2: Absolutely. That is always a worry.
0: You're still smiling. You told me you've been smiling.
2: I will continue to smile, Ray. I don't think there's anything that can keep our Kirkhamer down. You know, obviously, we're always looking at our rates when it comes to providing the service itself. And we always need to make sure that everybody that we do serve gets what they need, as well as ensuring that our social enterprise, our goods store, our golf course, and anything other we do in our manufacturing and packaging, and that we can maintain what we're doing, make sure we're still offering opportunity for the people we support to be able to work and still be able to serve the community. You know, we try different things along the way with the event center, with the Tin Cup Bar and restaurant, you know, making sure that we specials and various events to bring people in. So, you know, if we think we need to do something a little differently, we're never married to anything. We're more than willing to change it if we think it's not working. So we try to watch what's happening in our community, as well as the state and the federal government, and try to figure out where do we go from here. Always trying to create and be innovative with what we do. And I think the entire team believes in that, creating and innovating and always thinking about what's our next thing. We have to be ahead of it all the time. Okay. And we'll continue to do that.
0: You are so correct. Something that I've learned, Courtney, is that when you are out there fundraising and trying to maintain your finances and stability, marketing and public relations is so important, because the product, the programs that Lorena is talking about, you put that message out there.
2: Yes.
0: And just recently, I was sitting down with someone who was upset at their own place of business because there was an internal showcase going on. And the person said, hello, we got to get the word out there. We got to let people know what we have here. And it's the same thing. You know, it's your job to always let people know. And that is so tied into out there trying to raise funds to support those programs, you getting that word out to the community.
1: Absolutely. There's fundraising and there's fundraising, right? It's a little bit of everything when you're in PR and marketing, because, and to that point that you just said, you want to show what's going on internally too, not just with our individuals, but things that we're doing for our staff. You know, the enjoyment that we have at work. When Lorene says it's fun at work, it really is fun at work.
0: Right.
1: And I think it's important that we show that we're an internal community, but we're also out there in the community. So we're supporting other people's events or, you know, different fundraising things that they have going on. And we hope that they'll support us back. So that all ties into marketing as well.
0: Right. Lorene, tell us a little bit about some of your short-term and then long-term goals, what you'd like to see now that you're in this position.
2: Short-term, obviously, we just talked about that. I'd like to ensure that the event center comes to fruition and the bar and restaurant opens sooner than later, because golf season has started, as well as bigger plans. I do have those. Sharing those at this moment in time is probably not on my agenda. But, you know, Courtney just talked about being in our community a bit more. Truly believe that we should be a bit more hands-on and assisting with other organizations that have events happening, getting our hands dirty with them, and then hopefully they will be helping us back. And truly believe that, you know, by us getting more involved with what's happening throughout Herkimer and Oneida counties, if you've seen in the last few months, we've tried to be in Oneida County a little more too, just to make sure that we're assisting everybody that we believe could use our hands too.
0: Okay. I know that there are several chapters of the ARC. Mm-hmm. What's your relationship with neighboring counties?
2: I have a relationship with all our neighboring counties. So Otsego, Oneida Lewis, Madison Cortland. On the other side of us would be Fulton Montgomery. So I have a partnership with most of them.
0: That's great. And that's beneficial for all of you, right?
2: Yes, very beneficial for all of us. If we need something in our county, it borders on theirs, I can just give them a call. Yeah. They can give me a call. We have good relationships.
0: And I think that's so important. I think the work that you do and all of the ARCs and the nonprofits in our community, we're so fortunate to have so many people that care about others. And I think that's an asset, and that's something special we should be proud of here. Before I ask you a couple of closing and other questions, I want to ask you, is there anything else that you would like to get out there to the community, either one of you, coming up? I know we said the event center. Anything else? Any special events coming up?
1: Yeah, we've got a couple of things in the summertime. In July, we're going to have our concert in the ARC Park. Showtime's going to play. Again, like I said earlier, very inclusive event. Everybody comes out for that. Mm-hmm. And then in October, we have our Black Tie fundraiser, which is our yearly tradition, I would say, as well as our Golf Open in the summertime. So those are our two big fundraisers for the year. The Golf Open's a lot of fun. It's usually a very hot day. But we welcome up to 144 golfers, and information will be going out about that this week. And then for our Black Tie, this year is going to be at the Fort Schuyler Club, and it's going to be a little bit of a different setup, and we're really excited about that because there's going to be two parts of it, and kind of change it up a little bit and try to welcome people of all a variety of ages and from different areas.
0: Good. I'm glad you're talking about summer events, because as we all know, last week it was not fun seeing 80 degrees on one day and then snowing the next two days. It's just
1: we're ready,
0: so yes. Good to look forward. Laureen, any other comments about the ARC Herkimer before I ask you the two special questions left?
2: I'm a little scared there, right?
0: You should be.
2: Ask me, but,
0: you should be.
2: No, I don't have anything additional, just to say thank you to you for having us, for allowing everybody to meet me on the radio today. And if you haven't met me, please reach out. I'd love to meet with our local community and get to know each other and other not-for-profits and other businesses in our area.
0: And please note that this show is all community-based. It's called This Week in the Mohawk Valley, and we want to educate and inform people. So please utilize this show of any initiatives that you have forthcoming, okay?
2: Thank you.
0: The website, Courtney, where people can go and learn more. What's the website?
1: ARCHerkimer.org. They could go on there and learn about the seven divisions. And our Facebook is really at ARC Herkimer, and our Instagram at ARC Herkimer are a lot of hub for things that we have going on. The events also go up on there every single day, different things that the individuals or that we're doing, things that we're sponsoring. So a lot of information.
0: ARCHerkimer.org.
1: You got it.
0: Very easy.
1: Yes.
0: Very good. Are you ready for the last two important but precious questions? Are you ready?
2: I am.
0: Okay. If you're nervous, you should be. All right. Where will people find you when you're not at the ARC? What are your interests? Where would we find you unrelated to work?
2: Unrelated to work. I am probably with my grandchildren, maybe at a baseball field or a football field most of the time, maybe out to dinner or at another event in our local community, you'll find me. Other than that, maybe building houses with my husband just for fun, or remodeling a house. Let me say remodeling, not building. Let me not make that sound different. Remodeling, which is something I like to do.
0: Good for you. And that still keeps a smile on your face.
2: It does.
0: All right. And my last question. You're a native. You've been here your entire life. Tell us, what are your top three favorite food?
2: Well, it has to be chicken. Riggies is one. Pizza. Chicken Riggies and pizza, probably pizza more than the chicken Riggies.
0: All right.
2: The chicken Riggies, and I'd have to say Utica Greens.
0: Utica Greens.
1: Crispy pizza, right?
2: She likes crispy pizza. crispy burnt pizza.
1: Yes.
2: I won't give you my favorite pizza place, but
0: I will tell you that you passed the test, because I do ask that a lot, those last question, asking people their top three. And it's usually 99% Greens, Riggies, and tomato pie / pizza. Mm-hmm. So you're right up there.
2: Thank you.
0: So Laureen Bass, President and CEO of ARC Herkimer, congratulations on being selected, and continued success to you throughout your career.
2: Thank you very much
0: so much
2: having us today, Ray.
0: And Courtney Brown, thank you for always being there as our public relations director. Anytime we need something, we call you and you're there. Thank you for all you do as well.
1: Thanks, Ray. Thanks for having us.
0: Ladies, thanks for being here this morning. We appreciate it. We hope to see you soon again. Folks, we're going to take a quick commercial break. We'll be right back.
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0: Welcome back to This Week in the Mohawk Valley. Joining us as our next guest this morning is no stranger to the show, Mr. Dennis Dewey. Dennis, good morning and welcome back to This Week in the Mohawk Valley.
13: Thank you, Ray. Delighted to be here.
0: How are you on this fine Sunday morning?
13: I'm great. The film's almost done and I'm looking forward to it.
0: Wonderful. Well, that's why you're here. We invited you to come back when you were ready. You wear many hats. Tell the community, remind the community of the titles you have, what's in your heart, and what gets you up every day. And then we'll talk about the big featured film.
13: I've been a pauper, a poet, a puppet. I was going to be an actor. I mean, I still think my greatest claim to fame is that I won the Best Actor Award at Hartwick College all 4 years. I beat a senior my freshman year. And it was a bunch of silliness, really. I was going to be an actor, but then I ended up instead teaching high school literature, directing high school plays and community theater and that kind of thing. And then I went to Princeton Theological Seminary, got a degree in theology, was ordained in the Presbyterian Church, started in the Albany area, moved to Utica in, oh my God, it was before the Ice Age, I think, 1987. Been here ever since.
0: You're still minister.
13: No, I retired completely 11 years ago. Well, I took a little hiatus about 15 years in the middle of that. I made my living as a professional storyteller, lecturer, workshop leader that took me literally all around the world, from New Zealand to South Africa, and just about every state in the country. And I got tired of living in airplanes, went back into the parish, retired from Stone Church in Clinton in 2016, and became an amateur filmmaker.
0: And you do a very good job. I wouldn't call yourself an amateur, because I've seen your work, and you do a very, very good job. Your big splash a few years ago was the John Zogby document. Wonderful story about the life and times of local pollster John Zogby.
13: Such a gift to be able to get to know John and develop a friendship through making a film about his amazing life, really, which is still on YouTube. You can look it up.
0: Yeah, that was terrific. And really, you did such a wonderful job. And I know that you have many connections in this community, and certainly we're very fortunate to have your talents here. But this morning, you are here to talk to us about your next film. And I want to start out by asking you, when you get these ideas, where you are when these ideas come to you, what's that like? Because it's not easy to say, you know, I think I'll do a film about that. How does that start in your mind?
13: Well, there are many paths to the final end, but and it's a real evolution. This didn't end up where I thought it was going, and it started with a dream that I had while I was on a cruise ship going through the Panama Canal for a 17-day cruise on Norwegian Cruise Lines. And I had just read these two books that were very formative, but books about artificial intelligence, and they kind of sparked this dream that became the story that became, I thought, a short film that ended up being a major feature full-length film.
0: Okay. I'm looking at the material you gave me, and the title of the next film, and you're going to have to explain, again, I know you talked about this before when you were on, but you're going to have to remind everyone where you came up with the name 2051, obviously a look into the future, right? The Return Project, 2051, The Return Project. You've got some explaining to do. Tell us, remind us what that's all about.
13: Well, I picked the year, the basic concept of the title, it's the germ of that comes from one of the films that inspired it, Space Odyssey, 2001, A Space Odyssey, with the colon and the whole, you know, shebang. So there's a little play on that, because the film... Kubrick's film figures prominently in the story of 2051, The Return Project. Originally, it was just called The Return, and I found out there's already a movie by that title. And so 2051, The Return Project kind of tied it into the Space Odyssey motif.
0: Okay.
13: 2051, by the way, is just a few years after the year that Ray Kurzweil, who wrote The Singularity Is Nearer. The singularity is the merger of machine and human intelligence, which he very convincingly argues will happen about the year 2045, which is right around the corner. And so 2051 is a little bit of
0: 25 leeway. Years from now.
13: Exactly.
0: Right? I mean, was that a part of that, 25 years from this current time?
13: Well, there's one character in the film played by... Aaron Woodman, a scientist who challenges the lead scientist, the main character. And he, the main character responds, "How old are you?" And he says, "I'm 25. 25, so you were born at the dawn's early light of the AI revolution. You were, when back then, you know, you, that was before, you were prepubescent when Congress raised the retirement age to 75. That ought to get a few, you know, squirms." And he says, "There were 100,000 centenarians in the country at that time, now over a million, which is the projection." So, right. Yeah, I wanted to set it in the not too distant future. And although it's science and it's fiction, it's not really science fiction. It's more about the characters, the people.
0: Okay. And we're both going to make this commitment today that we're going to be here in 25 years to see 2051. I'm making the commitment. Will you do the same?
13: I'll do my best.
0: All right. I remember when we were in, you know, 1990s, geez, 2000, then 2000 came, 2010. Wow, these numbers are weird. And now we're in 2026. So 2051 is just 25 years from
13: right
0: now.
13: Yeah, exactly. And somebody pushed the accelerator between 2000 and now.
0: Yes, they did. They certainly did. And, you know, here we are. You know, it's April. Now we're in May because today is May 3rd. And, you know, this year is going by fast.
13: I wholly subscribe to the toilet paper theory of the passage of time. The faster you get to the end, the faster it's, the closer you get to the end, the faster it spins.
0: Yeah, so we have to enjoy each day and Amen. Everything that it brings to us. So 2051, The Return Project. Before we talk about the premieres and the previews that you have coming up, you shared with me some information, and you told me that 100% the benefit to the arts from this film.
13: That's right.
0: Why is that important to you?
13: Well, when I retired, I took a modified view of vow of poverty, which is I don't need to make money, so I'm not going to. I'm going to do good things for good people. And I've always appreciated the work that the Munson does, Rome Capital Arts, Barnevelt's Unity Hall, the programs they present. It's really, really wonderful, first-class local programming. And I thought it would be a good idea to approach them to see if they'd be interested in having these as this screening of this film as, maybe screaming, I don't know, screening of this film as a fundraiser.
0: I mean, it tells people where your heart is, because you don't hear about that, especially in today's society, that you would do this for free and people coming in, you know, donate it back to the arts, which is such a part of our culture here in this community. So
13: right.
0: Good for you for having your heart in a special place like that. You have actors in this, and they're all volunteer. How did you go about getting the people? Tell our audience how many actors you have and how you chose each one of them to be a part of this film.
13: Well, there are 20 of them. They're all volunteers. Only three of them have had any kind of acting experience, although not professional. And there were various things that commended them. I happened to hear one of them speak in church service, and I said, my goodness, she's got such a presence and such wonderful articulation. And I just walked up to her after the service and said, I'm making this little movie. Would you consider it? Yes, she said. another one, I just mentioned Aaron Woodman. I met Aaron at the Hall of Fame Living Legends dinner of the History Center back in the fall. And I happened to be seated at the table with him. And he's now vice president of the county NAACP. He seemed to have a great sense of presence, and I wanted diversity in the film, and he said, "Yeah, I'll take a stab," and then he stood up, and I found out he's about 6 feet something. But you know, it works.
0: So everybody had to. You said nobody learned their lines. I was going to say everybody had to learn their lines. How'd that work?
13: Nobody had to memorize lines. I fed them line by line, and they repeated them.
0: Really?
13: And that's a real challenge for any actor,
0: let
13: me tell you.
0: I would say so.
13: But it's more of a challenge for the editor, because I have to make it all look smooth and natural, which is a challenge.
0: I'm sure it was. And having to put this together and edit it was probably a very big challenge for you. So,
13: how do you boil 6 hours of film down to an hour and a half?
0: Yeah, I'm sure that was probably your biggest challenge of having to cut, because you'd like to have everything, but you can't.
13: Exactly.
0: All right, tell us about the two stars of the show, Jane Hart and Paul Shulman. Tell us about how they became the stars.
13: Well, Jane Hart is in, that's her stage name. Stage name. She's Dr. Jane, Julia Jane Hart Dewey. She's my daughter, actually. I made a film for her about, she was formerly the president of the Western New York Psychological Association in Buffalo. And after the shooting there, that horrible shooting at the supermarket, she was part of a committee that was trying to get mental health services provided for the African-American community in that neighborhood. And also the larger picture, to recruit more diverse ethnic groups to the fields of psychology, clinical psychology, social work, psychiatry, and so on, mental health. And so I did a film about the program that they did for high school students in the greater Buffalo area to try to interest them in becoming psychologists. And so this was kind of payback. She owed me.
0: Mm-hmm. Well, that's got to be special for you to have this big, you know, film and have your daughter play a big role.
13: It is.
0: In
13: and, you know, my daughter has been living in Spain this year. Okay. That means I had to go to Spain twice to film her. To fix a few scenes, but that was fine because I got to see my grandchildren too.
0: There you go.
13: My son-in-law. but it also means that during this whole time, I've been able to look at her up close and personal on the screen as I edit the film, which has been a real benefit for me.
0: So you have the big day is going to be coming up in just a few weeks at Munson on May 21st. 7:30 p.m. However, you're going to have some sneak previews, and you shared with me before we came on this morning. Tell everyone with us how the term sneak preview came to be.
13: Yeah, I found out it's a confusing term. I probably should not have used it because most people think I'm not showing the whole film. No, I am showing the whole film at the other side on Genesee Street. Two nights before the official premiere at Munson.
0: Okay.
13: And my first job was as a movie theater usher in high school, and a sneak preview meant that the manager was able to get a film from Hollywood before its official release for one night only, and that was a big deal. You know, you get to see this film before the rest of the world does. They called it a sneak preview, so that's what we're calling the other side.
0: All right. So first we have two sneak previews, one on the other side in Utica, May 12th at 7:30 p.m., the other in Rome in the campus of Mohawk Valley Community College the very next day, May 13th at 4 p.m. And then the big feature, Munson, May 21st, 7:30, and then at Unity Hall in Barneville, May 28th at 7:30 p.m., and at the Rome Capitol Arts Theater, June 26, 7:30 p.m. So folks who are listening and want to be a part of something very, very special, you have more than one opportunity to be able to go see this. And so I'm sure these dates will be out there published between now and those dates, but we're glad that you came here this morning to share this information with us. And I want to ask you one more question. You told me that AI, artificial intelligence, has a special meaning in your life. Talk about the connection with Dennis Dewey and artificial intelligence.
13: Well, I'm not an expert, and anyone who tells you that he or she is should be walked away from post haste. but I have taught a course for the Mohawk Valley Institute for Learning in Retirement, and done some research and some reading. And as I said, my film was inspired by these two books and a couple of films, 2001: Space Odyssey. There's a new film out about AI that I haven't seen yet, but I like the label that the filmmaker gives himself. He calls himself an apocaloptimist. I think that there's a great deal of fear and anxiety, hype. You remember the 2K thing when the world was going to be turned upside down and you know, we all went to bed the next day and got up and, okay, nothing happened. It's not quite like that, but every technological innovation that's come down the pike has had adverse press and created anxiety, dislocation, changes in the job market, and so on and so forth. Now, this is a really big one, and there is potential danger, sure. But I really want to urge people not to fall victim to Chicken Littleism, that the sky is falling. Let's wait and see. We don't know what the future is. We only know what we've learned can learn from the past. And in the past, everything from photography, which was going to put artists out of business and was considered possibly being banned, to the printing press, which was going to foment plagiarism, to the Industrial Revolution in France when they wore the wooden shoes called sabots and they took them off their feet and threw them in the machines to break them. They were called saboteurs from their shoes. To Plato, who said that writing and reading were going to dumb down education, right, this new technology. So let's take a deep breath and have a little bit of faith in humanity.
0: I love it. That's a great way to summarize our interview this morning. Before I let you go, I just want to remind our guest, 2051, The Return Project, a film by Dennis Dewey, and it's the cautionary tale of the first downloaded human brain. And it's going to premiere at Munson on May 21st at 7:30 p.m., Unity Hall in Barneveld, May 28th at 7:30 p.m., and the Rome Capital Arts Theater on June 26th at 7:30 p.m. Good luck to you. I know it's going to be fine. I really know that your heart is into it. If anyone has any questions, have the opportunity to write these dates down, you have a website, and it's simply www.2051thereturnproject.com. 2051thereturnproject.com.
13: Mr. And that's Dennis 2051.
0: Dewey, 2051. Mr. Dennis Dewey, thank you so much for all you do. Thanks for being us this morning. And lots of luck with this project going
13: Thanks,
0: forward.
13: Thanks, Ray.
0: You so got good. It. We're going to take a quick commercial break, and we'll be right back.
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16: Mostly sunny skies and cool for us here today as we finish out the weekend with a bit of a west breeze, mid-50s this afternoon. Clouds in tonight with an overnight shower, possible low 40s. Cloudy skies Monday morning with a couple of showers, sunshine mixing in for the afternoon. High temperatures in the upper 60s to near 70. I'm meteorologist Ken Boone from the Weather Channel on WIBX 950 AM and 92.3 FM.
0: And welcome back, everyone, to This Week in the Mohawk Valley. Joining us today, and actually he was with us last week to talk about the big July 1st event in Herkimer County, Jim Bono. Good morning, Jim. We appreciate it. Last week you were here talking about Herkimer County's Fire in the Sky Palooza, which you're planning with a number of people for July 1st. We thank you for being here last week to talk about that.
17: Always a pleasure.
0: And we appreciate you coming back this week to talk about another topic because you wear many hats, right?
17: I do. It's good for the community, and my wife may think otherwise.
0: But. You're very community-minded. Last week, I referred to you as Mr. Herkimer County because you care and you are very, very involved in Herkimer County and a lot of different things throughout the Mohawk Valley. But I'm very, very happy that you were willing to come back because this hat that you are wearing today is you are the board chairman for the Herkimer County Industrial Development Agency, also known as the Herkimer County IDA. And pretty much, if you could give an overview to our listeners about what is the IDA. And welcome back, everyone, to This Week in the Mohawk Valley. Joining us today,
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20: I'm Bill Hemmer, and these are the most impactful moments in American history. The year was 1968, and the country was disillusioned by the bloodshed that was staining television screens. Martin Luther King Jr. and Robert F. Kennedy were assassinated 2 months apart. Riots engulfed city streets. Thousands of Americans injured and killed as a result of the Vietnam War. By August, Democratic delegates assembled together in Chicago, trying to model unity amid their party's convention. But the message would be overshadowed by chaos as anti-war protesters flooded Grant Park and Michigan Avenue, demanding an end to the conflict in Vietnam. Police responded with tear gas, with mace, and beatings with billy clubs. Journalists and cameras capture the disruption. Five words echoed from the broadcast: the whole world is watching. For more, go to foxnewspodcast.com. I'm Bill Hemmer, Fox News.
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17: Subscribe to those now. You just cost me money, right?
0: All right, Davey, how long do we have?
25: About 15 minutes.
17: I'll get it all in.
0: It's more than enough. We'll talk about this for
17: John Pizek. He sucks the freaking oxygen out of
0: it. All right. Ready, Dave?
26: When you were a little kid and you thought about what you wanted to be, teaching was at the top of your list. But things changed. 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
0: Welcome back to This Week in the Mohawk Valley. I am Ray Durso, your host. We appreciate you tuning in this Sunday morning. We've had two great guests so far this morning, and now we save the best for last. I shouldn't say that in disrespect to our first two guests.
17: That's fine.
0: I'm good with it. We've had all three. All three of our guests are very, very special. But we have something really special to talk about this morning with Mr. Jim Bono, who is also known as Mr. Herkimer County. Jim, good morning and welcome to the program.
17: Well, thank you, Ray. It's always a pleasure to see my good friend here and talk about some things that are happening in our county.
0: You are certainly someone who wears many hats. And you have been for a long time, which I think that shows and tells our listeners and people in this community, you really care about Herkimer County, the Mohawk Valley region. You really care.
17: Absolutely. I was in politics for 22 years and continue on a lot of various boards right now and have my own life too.
0: Does your wife not want you home?
17: No, she's been very, very gracious about my time away and, But we try to celebrate all the accomplishments with family too, and so it's worked out. You know, at one time in my life, I was on 25 different boards and authorities and groups and foundations, and run a successful business, and somehow it all worked. I have some conflicts every now and then, but for the most part, I was able to do it. So I'm, slowing down a little bit, but. It's rewarding. It really, really is.
0: I know there's a slogan out there. It's been out there the last several years. It's happening in Herkimer County. And you had a lot to do with that. And I think the purpose of you being here today is to back that up and tell people exactly right now what's happening in Herkimer County.
17: Absolutely. By default, I became chairman of the Herkimer County Fireworks Committee. And by that, I mean, for years up at the college, up at Herkimer Community College, we've had fireworks. And after COVID, that sort of went away. And we had a lot of people asking about the resurgence of that. So when I held the position of community development director for the county, I was looking into that to resurge that. And what happened is after about a year and a half, I left that position and decided that my business was calling me more than that was worth for mm-hmm. me, time wise. And so, and another thing is we had some construction up at the college. There was a $25 million revamp of the fields up there and some facilities. So we just couldn't have that. So the plans were in the works. I had a lot of it, a lot of the groundwork done. Mm-hmm. So we had a new president come in at the tail end of last year, 25, Dr. Terry Greatsday, who I was on that search committee for her. And she found out about the fireworks, and she said, Jim, I heard you had it all planned out. I said, well, yeah, I did. She goes, well, would you mind taking over and just, being the chairman for this event and getting it up and going?
0: And you don't know how to say no, so it was easy for you.
17: That's right. So I said yes, and so I put together a team, and we have partnerships with, obviously, the college, who's been more than gracious enough to let us use their campus. It's right up on the hill. It's a perfect spot for fireworks. Always has been. They've been doing it a long time. Herkimer County Legislature is a major sponsor in this.
0: Okay.
17: I went before them about a month ago, and they were gracious enough to contribute. The Herkimer County Chamber of Commerce also. Kathy and her group down there have done a great job in getting sponsors for us. And the Herkimer County Foundation, who actually is paying
1: Kids have the craziest ideas about food. Where do they get this stuff? Like eating Brussels sprouts helps you hit home runs. And eating carrots.
2: Examining the offer, I'm Roger Stern, Fox News. President Trump says he's reviewing a new Iranian proposal to end the war, but he's not getting his hopes up. This is the ongoing U.S. blockade of Iranian ports continues.
3: Iran is signaling it's preparing for renewed conflict with the U.S., even as President Trump is reviewing a new proposal from Tehran to end the war. Trump, though, says the offer is unlikely to be accepted. He's repeatedly stressed a deal must guarantee Iran must never get a nuclear weapon and that the Strait of Hormuz is fully reopened. Until then, he says the U.S. blockade on Iran will stay in place. Meantime, Iran's parliament is

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2: A massive fire tore through the University of South Florida's Marine Science Laboratory in St. Petersburg yesterday afternoon. Campus police say the building was evacuated safely with no injuries. Investigators have not determined what sparked the blaze. The local fire chief says the building is a total loss. A suspect now arrested for April's mass shooting at a New Jersey Chick-fil-A. Here's Fox's Deborah Valentine.
3: The Union County Prosecutor's Office says Jaheed Fields of Newark, New Jersey, faces murder, attempted murder, and weapons charges. He allegedly opened fire at a Chick-fil-A in Union Township on April 1st. A 23-year-old New York City man was killed and six others hurt in a scene one witness described as chaotic. Fields pleaded not guilty to the charges during a virtual court appearance on Saturday. Union County Prosecutor William Daniel called the shooting brazen and an affront to our citizens and the security they deserve. A motive for the shooting has not yet been released. Deborah Valentine, Fox News.
2: Britney Spears is set to be arraigned tomorrow in connection with her DUI charge. The pop star will reportedly be offered probation in exchange for a guilty plea. She was taken into custody March 4th. One source close to Spears telling People magazine she was very upset and shaken after her arrest, and she's terrified of going to jail. It's taken weeks for her to realize that going to rehab is the best option. May is Foster Care Month, and federal employees who foster or adopt children will reportedly now receive new benefits thanks to an executive order backed by First Lady Melania Trump. As according to the Daily Wire, those employees will be eligible for up to 12 weeks of paid parental leave, along with other workplace accommodations. I'm Roger Stern, and this is Fox News.
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4: And Justice Kavanaugh and his family had to deal with an attempted assassin on their street because people were posting their addresses and asking people to go to their houses. 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
2: 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That was Molly Hemingway, author of the brand new book, Alito, The Justice Who Reshaped the Supreme Court and Restored the Constitution. We'll go in depth with Molly about that book on today's program. Also, later on, Jenny Nitza. She's the co-author with Supreme Court Justice Neil Gorsuch of a great new children's book, Heroes of 1776. First, we're joined by the great Molly Hemingway. She is a senior journalism fellow here at Hillsdale College, editor-in-chief at The Federalist, Fox News contributor, a best-selling author, too. You probably own her previous book, Rigged, and maybe Justice on Trial, and you'll probably own the new one, Alito, The Justice Who Reshaped the Supreme Court and Restored the Constitution. Molly, thanks so much for joining us.
4: It is so wonderful to be here with you.
2: You've done so much work for these books you've written, a lot of investigative work. This is different. You're writing about a sitting Supreme Court justice for which secrecy is somewhat the norm. What were the unique challenges of writing a book on someone like Justice Alito?
4: Well, there are already challenges in covering the Supreme Court. In some ways, the court is very transparent. It publicly announces what cases it's going to hear. It holds public oral arguments where you can hear what the justices want to know about a given case. It puts its decisions in writing and publishes them. And when people disagree, they publish those things as well. But in other ways, it is one of the most, if not the most secretive parts of Washington, D.C. It's a very small group of people who work in the Supreme Court. Each justice has four clerks per year. These are top graduates of law schools. They have about three staff members per justice, and then a few permanent staff members. It's just not a big group of people. Mm-hmm. The staff members tend to work there for a long time, and if they're not talking to you, there's a limited pool of former staff members. And then among even the justices themselves, Justice Alito is the one who's very reserved. The rest you'll occasionally see in public giving big talks or appearing on Broadway or going to the Grammys. Justice Alito is extremely reserved, extremely quiet, and he does not want people talking about him. So that was certainly a challenge, but I was able to interview nearly 100 people who are close to Justice Alito, including some of his colleagues, to get a really good picture and also be able to tell that behind the scenes story of what's happening on the court.
2: Yes, it's kind of three books in one. It's this look at Sam Alito and who he is and how he became who he is. It's a look at the makeup and background of the current court, and then some newsiness. And we'll talk about all three of those aspects in the course of our conversation today. You mentioned early in Alito that he is the only Supreme Court member currently to have served in the armed forces. Is that a fun fact, or does that help in a way shape who Sam Alito is?
4: In previous courts, you had other justices who had served in the military, but for many years now, he's been the only one to have had that experience. It's important that justices understand different parts of society. You don't have to personally experience them to understand them, but sometimes it does help. And having had that background and having gone through what it was like to be drafted, to get a low draft number, and to serve in the military, you know, definitely shaped Justice Alito, particularly since he's such a bookish, scholarly type to round out his personality. And he does also speak frequently in military metaphors with mm-hmm. his clerks. He understands that there are lessons from war that can be applied to current conflicts. He tends to view the current battle over what America will be look like in those martial terms. He has a painting in his chambers, or it's not a painting, it's actually a print from like a Spanish tapestry that depicts a battle scene. And he's comfortable with thinking in those terms as well.
5: You quote a fellow attorney that then non-Justice Alito served with, saying, "When I see Sam Alito, I see an absolute 100% belief in the Constitution that formed our country," which is great. You love to hear that. How did Justice Alito get there?
4: His father had a profound influence upon him. His father, who was an immigrant from Italy, he came over when he was an infant, had spent his life in public service. He served in a nonpartisan role at the New Jersey legislature. Alito learned early about how Supreme Court decisions can affect people's work. His dad had to completely redistrict New Jersey after a Supreme Court ruling that said that allocating legislative seats in the manner that the United States Senate did was not constitutional. And it was a lot of work for his dad, but it got him thinking about the Constitution at an early age. He was in debate at an early age, which also frequently dealt with constitutional issues. But that quote actually comes from someone he served with when he was U.S. attorney. He was prosecuting, because he was the U.S. attorney of New Jersey, that means that he handled a lot of mob cases. Mm-hmm. He even, you know, dealt with people who were trying to kill him, or a judge he later worked with on the Third Circuit, Marianne Trump, President Trump's sister. Uh-huh. And there was a case involving a terrorist, a Japanese terrorist, and he had ineffective counsel. And now Justice Alito made sure that that man had his rights protected. And to see the opposing counsel worrying about the rights of the defendant, it really impressed his colleagues a great deal.
5: Molly Hemingway is with us. Her brand new book is Alito, The Justice Who Reshaped the Supreme Court and Restored the Constitution. Before he was 40 years old, Sam Alito had served in the Justice Department. He had served for the White House. He had made arguments in front of the Supreme Court. For someone who you describe as not outwardly ambitious, how does he accomplish all of that? How do people recognize that skill in Sam Alito?
4: One of the things I've learned now that I've co-authored a book on the Supreme Court and written another book is you don't realize how much some of these people actually campaign for spots on the court. Uh-huh. It's not everybody. Alito would be at quite the other extreme. And it's impressive because he wasn't striving for anything. He was a civil servant at the Department of Justice. Just because people recognized how good his work was, then he was asked to apply for a political position. He knew that the U.S. attorney work would be good. He eventually did want to be a federal judge. He thought being a federal judge would be just the bee's knees. But compared to most of these people, I mean, it was really his wife, Martha Ann, who forced him to put his name in the hat for the federal judgeship that he held for 15 years. But it's really just his brilliance that is so obvious to colleagues and people who are observing that he keeps getting promoted despite the fact that he has an inability to promote himself in any way.
5: There's a discussion in Alito about how he became a nominee for the Supreme Court and was passed over the first time, was not the first choice the second time, but eventually is asked to be the nominee. He accepts. And you say that even when presidents try to vet the Supreme Court candidates, and there are examples like O'Connor and Souter, they often missed something about the candidate. I'm curious, what do you think the Bush team missed about Alito? What were they surprised about once he was on the bench?
4: He always had fans who thought he would be a great justice. And I actually don't think he surprised anyone. But I think what they missed during that time was actually about Chief Justice John Roberts. Everybody loved John Roberts just as a person. Mm-hmm. And he'd always done a really good job of seeming like he was conservative. He worked for Ken Starr. He worked for Republicans. He was willing to be a political person for Republicans. But even at the time, there were some people who said, I know we think he's conservative, but he's technically never said he was. Mm-hmm. And even when he was confirmed, he flat out said, I don't have a judicial philosophy. Maybe I should, but I don't. And people get mad at Roberts, but I think he's actually been pretty true to who he said he would be, which is someone who doesn't have a conservative judicial philosophy and who said he would try to defer to Congress. He's kind of been... He's not been as bad as his critics say, but he has been less consistent than people would have hoped for.
5: It's Molly Hemingway with us. Her book is Alito, The Justice Who Reshaped the Supreme Court and Restored the Constitution. More next. I'm Scott Bertram. This is the Radio Free Hillsdale Hour. From breaking news to local voices, WIBX 950 and 92.3 FM has you covered. We're back on the Radio Free Hillsdale Hour. I'm Scott Bertram, continuing with Molly Hemingway, her new book, Alito, The Justice Who Reshaped the Supreme Court and Restored the Constitution. Molly, as a person who asks questions of many people in the course of a week, I enjoy the section on oral arguments and how sometimes Justice Alito's questions become turning points in those cases for other justices. Why is he so focused on oral arguments and their importance to individual cases?
4: When the court decides to hear a case, the individual justices might have wildly different ideas about what the nut of the issue is. When they get back into their conference, they're going to argue for their particular approach to a case or the way they think a case should be decided. Justice Alito, who's widely considered, along with Elena Kagan, as the best at oral argument on the court, he has this knack for peeling away all the distractions that are there in a case and getting to what he believes is the heart of the issue. And it's very persuasive for people. He has managed to move the court through oral argument, even if he's not writing the eventual, opinion or decision, he can still influence the way people view it. And there are some pretty, I think, funny stories about that in the book, mm-hmm. like when there was a Minnesota law that forbade people from wearing political gear to vote. They had pulled aside someone who had a Tea Party shirt and a pin calling for voter ID, and they said he was violating the law. And Justice Alito, in oral argument, starts asking a series of hypotheticals, like, could you wear a rainbow flag shirt? Well, yeah, that's fine. That's not political. Could you wear a shirt commemorating the park, or, noting the Parkland community that had faced a gun massacre? Yes, mm-hmm. That's fine. Okay, can you wear an NRA shirt? No, you cannot wear a National Rifle Association shirt. He says, well, could you wear a shirt with the words of the Second Amendment? No, that would be too political. And then he just like lets it hang and he says, what about a shirt with the words of the First Amendment? And everybody just busts out laughing. And that ends up being a centerpiece of Chief Justice John Roberts' majority opinion that this was an infringement upon people's First Amendment rights. And he kind of clarified it for everybody, mm-hmm. the nut of the issue.
5: Molly Hemingway with us. Your book, Alito, The Justice Who Reshaped the Supreme Court and Restored the Constitution. There are frequent stories inside Alito about him being someone who helps where he can assist, where he can lend a hand, where he can be a help to someone around him. He generally does so. And there's stories about him hiring other judges, secretaries who need maybe a year or two for like full retirement benefits. So he's often doing small things like that for people around him. There's a story about how he'd be making his own copies in the hallway, which meant the security guard had to rise and sit each time he walked by. And they said, hey, could you maybe have someone else do that so the security guard can just sit down and not have to stand up? But point being, humility and integrity are important for Supreme Court nominees. Alito had that in spades. Why does a Supreme Court nominee need those two attributes?
4: Well, another justice who has that along with Alito is Thomas, who's also very much not wanting to put other people out and doesn't love the trappings of power. I think for the Supreme Court in particular, it is a powerful position. And a lot of people who have become justices get high on that power. And they think that the way they think is so wonderful that they should be able to legislate from the bench. When you're humble about the role of a justice, you're humble about the application of the law. You're looking to be more reserved. And for Justice Alito, he's slightly different than all of his originalist colleagues. He does identify as an originalist, mm-hmm. but he has said that he says he's a practical originalist. And from the very beginning, he wanted to be, he had a view that the court should be more restrained and less activist.
5: I want to ask about that phrase, practical originalism, because there are now, thankfully, a number of justices on the Supreme Court who say they are originalists. And you, inside Alito, try to, again, delineate between what makes Justice Alito's, maybe we'll call it a strain of originalism, slightly different than, say, Justice Thomas's or Justice Barrett's. What do you mean when you say practical originalism?
4: Well, Justice Thomas, people love him, and for good reason. He's one of our country's greatest greatest people. And he's more philosophical in his approach. He's very much like Justice Scalia was. These are men who say, well, this is what it should be, and I'm going to plant my flag here, and I don't really care if anyone's with me because I care about being right. It is a form of leadership on the court, what Clarence Thomas provides. You see this especially with how he viewed when he got on the court. Mm-hmm. Gun rights as an individual right. And he was frequently out there on his own. And eventually the court agreed with him. Well, Alito may agree with Thomas. They almost always do. But he's thinking more about, well, if that's where we should be, how are we going to get there? And you don't always just get there by planting your flag. Sometimes you also have to do work and using incremental decisions getting there. The way it was put in the book by someone was that Justice Thomas is the deployed aircraft carrier and Justice Alito, his chambers are the green berets. And if you want to have success on the court, it's good to have both.
5: I want to ask a little more about that because I talked with James Rosen recently for his second part of his three-part biography on former Supreme Court late Justice Antonin Scalia. And something in the second part that really came through was Scalia was not known for bringing people to his side necessarily. He wasn't known for sort of crafting these majorities. He wasn't known for sort of cajoling others on the court to his point of view. And it does seem like in Alito, you describe a justice who is more concerned about that, or at least has the skill to build some bridges and to make those connections happen without softening his own perspective or his own point of view. Is that accurate?
4: Yes, that's what I learned from his colleagues and people who are close court watchers. When Scalia was appointed, this was after you had a Brennan on the court who was also a very good writer, and he was very persuasive with his colleagues, and he was very influential on the court. People thought because Scalia was so brilliant with the written word and so fun, and people just loved being around him. He famously had a very good friendship with Ruth Bader Ginsburg. Mm-hmm. You're kind of hoping he would be like the Brennan of the right. But because of what you just noted, he actually didn't really care if anyone was with him. What did one of the colleagues say? It was like someone who said, he'd rather be right than be president. Uh-huh. For which famous person that was. That's how Scalia was. And I think, Thomas, he said it publicly before. He cares about his own opinions more than the opinions of others. Whereas Alito's thinking, well, he might feel that way too, but you still want to have wins. Mm-hmm. And right now in the conservative movement, we have these people who say the only thing that matters is principle. And these other people who want to actually achieve victory, they're wrong. And then on the other hand, you have these people who say, all I care about is winning at any cost. And I'm sick of these people who care about principle. Well, I think Alito provides a very good model for how both sides are erring. In fact, being principled and being pragmatic and prudential, these are not in conflict with each other. And they go well together. This is what effective movements do, whether it's a legal movement or a political movement, to blend being firmly rooted on principle and your judicial philosophy, while also thinking, how does this help the situation?
5: We'll pause there and pick back up with more on the Dobbs case in just a moment. Molly Hemingway with us, her book Alito, The Justice Who Reshaped the Supreme Court and Restored the Constitution. I'm Scott Bertram. This is the Radio Free Hillsdale Hour.
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2: 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Welcome back to the Radio Free Hillsdale Hour. I'm Scott Bertram. Molly Hemingway is with us. Her new book, Alito, The Justice Who Reshaped the Supreme Court and Restored the Constitution. Molly, we were talking about Alito's ability to attract a majority to his position. Let's use that to pivot toward the Dobbs decision. Alito writes the Dobbs decision, the majority decision in that case. Is that one of the main reasons why Alito was the right justice to pen that ruling?
4: Yes. So when the Dobbs decision was coming down the pike, it was, first of all, interesting. People knew that Roe v. Wade had to be overturned. They'd known this for decades. Even at the time it was passed, it was roundly derided as being nowhere near constitutional law, just being a joke of a decision in many ways. But when it came time to overturn it, people would always lack the courage. They would be dealing with so much political pressure, they couldn't take it. And so when Dobbs finally gets a hearing before the court, it's pretty, you know, clear. You can hear it in the oral argument. There are 5 votes to overturn Roe v. Wade. And in fact, that's what there were. And the person who assigns the opinion is the senior most justice in the majority. So that was Clarence Thomas. And he knew it was delicate. He knew every time that they'd tried to do this before, it had fallen apart. He needed someone. He couldn't do it himself because he was already working on a big

0: gun rights case, which is a big issue for Justice Thomas. And he needed someone who would do the work that needed to be done for this to be viewed as a legitimate ruling that would keep the majority together and that would be able to withstand the unbelievable pressure coming from the media and the left and other groups. And so it was a kind of a no-brainer. It had to be Alito.
1: During the Dobbs deliberations and in the writing of that decision, I guess after the writing of the decision, it is leaked, of course, a big leak to Politico. And people now know that the majority opinion will be to overturn Roe v. Wade. This puts Supreme Court justices in danger because an opinion does not happen until that opinion is actually released. And they're waiting on the dissent. And the liberals on the court are slow playing the dissent. And the conservatives, or the majority, says, okay, at least give us a date. And they won't do that. And you have a story early in Alito that is making some news about a shouting match. I was going to say between, but I'm not sure it's between. A shouter on the Supreme Court shouting at a different Supreme Court justice, Elena Kagan and Stephen Breyer. What did you learn about that incident?
0: Well, this to me was the most explosive thing I learned about what was happening behind the scenes on the court. Yeah, after the Dobbs decision is leaked, the threats on the justices' lives are immediate, and it's a very bad situation. Amy Coney Barrett has to wear a bulletproof vest, put it on in front of her children. People are being moved to secure locations. Everybody's security protocol is having to be improved right away. When they meet in conference, which means just the nine justices themselves, after that leak, they learn that the people writing the dissent, who've had really 50 years to write the dissent, but at the very least since December 1st, and also as from February when the majority opinion was disseminated, they claim they're nowhere near being done with their dissent. And so they're asked, could you speed it up? Could you give us a date by which time it'll be done? And they demur. And then, yes, Elena Kagan goes to Justice Breyer's chambers. Justice Breyer, strong progressive on the court, who was retiring, but viewed with love and admiration by his colleagues. He was always very cordial, very kind to his colleagues. And he seemed to be the one most willing to accommodate them out of concern for their lives. And Elena Kagan goes to his chambers and screams at him not to accommodate them. And she won because they didn't get their opinion done until June, or their dissent done until June. And then they included in it a completely gratuitous and unnecessary footnote to a case that really was still being worked on and wouldn't come out for 3 to 4 weeks. They didn't need to include that footnote, but they did. And that then delayed it another 3.5 weeks while the justices had their lives threatened every day. And Justice Kavanaugh and his family had to deal with an attempted assassin on their street because people were posting their addresses and asking people to go to their houses. I mean, it was a horrific situation. It's kind of remarkable that the justices get along as well as they do, given what happened there.
1: Well, let me ask about that. Elena Kagan, there's a section later on in Alito where you say that some of her clerks, along with others, describe her as emotionally abusive, demanding, demoralizing, demeaning. Her clerks had fear in their eyes, recalled someone who clerked for a different justice. Kagan, for the most part, is thought about as the reasonable one, or at least the smart one among the liberal justices on the court by many conservatives. But do people like her? Is she liked?
0: So these things are both true. She is far and away the intellectual leader of the left wing of the court. And if the court were a different composition, she would probably be the intellectual leader of the court, period. She is smart. She does her work. And so the justices do respect her and take her arguments very seriously. She's also the liberal justice most likely to work with the conservative majority on, and she tries to be persuasive to get them to see things her way. If she's able to join an opinion to soften it, she'll do that. So she's very strategic. I will say there's another thing in there about her, that she learned how to golf so she could cozy up with some of the justices. She learned how to hunt so she could go on trips with Justice Scalia. And sometimes that can be viewed as trying a bit too hard and being a bit too obvious about about the political nature of how she views things. She is the best politician on the court. She's the only one who was not a federal judge prior to being on the court. She actually had a political background. So she's a complicated figure, but she still is far and away the most respected of the liberals by the conservatives.
1: Speaking of other justices, Molly Hemingway, you have a little note in chapter 6 that John Roberts and Brett Kavanaugh only consider the top students from top law schools to be clerks, don't consider political persuasion. Some don't even make the pretense of being conservative. Alito, on the other hand, tries to find good conservative minds and work with them and shape them as they are clerks. What's the rationale or argument? Why would Roberts and Kavanaugh not necessarily care about the persuasions or even the legal thinking of the clerks they hire?
0: Doing a book like this, you talk to a lot of clerks from a lot of different justices, and they're all impressive people. In the case of Chief Justice Roberts in particular, but I think you see this with Kavanaugh as well, they're very conscious of how their peers in Washington, D.C. view them. And the way that they choose clerks, the very top grads of the top law schools, who will frequently go on to become powerful people in law firms, that kind of works with the D.C. mindset. With Justice Thomas and Justice Alito, that is not how they're going about picking clerks, because they care about different things. They actually, not only do they not care what people in Washington, D.C. think about them, they think the higher they're viewed in Washington, D.C., the worse job they're doing. So they want to pick people who share their concern for the country. They are also the very top elite grads of top law schools, but they're screening. And in Alito's case in particular, actually, I think both of them do this. They screen for public service. They want people who are going to become solicitors general or working at a nonprofit law firm or working in some fashion to help the country, which they view as needing a lot of help right now. When you become a clerk, you leave and immediately make not just more than the Supreme Court justice, you make many times more than the Supreme Court justice. It's an incredible privilege and gift to get this. You also, since you were mentioning James Rosen's book on Scalia, he used to hire a clerk. He used to intentionally hire a clerk that was from a different ideology to sharpen his chambers. Mm-hmm. But even he stopped doing that after a while because he realized I'm just credentialing people for really no good reason.
1: Molly Hemingway, senior journalism fellow here at Hillsdale College, editor-in-chief at The Federalist and a Fox News contributor. The new book, It's Wonderful, Alito, the Justice Who Reshaped the Supreme Court and Restored the Constitution. Molly Hemingway, thanks so much for joining us.
0: Thank you, Scott.
1: Up next, Janie Nitza joins us. She's co-author with Supreme Court Justice Neil Gorsuch of the brand new children's book, Heroes of 1776. I'm Scott Bertram. This is the Radio Free Hillsdale Hour.
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1: 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We're joined by Janie Nitze. She's co-author of a brand new book along with Supreme Court Justice Neil Gorsuch called Heroes of 1776, The Story of the Declaration of Independence. Janie has a little experience with the justice, writing two other New York Times bestsellers with him in the past. Janie, thanks so much for joining us.
27: Thank you so much for having me. I'm delighted to be here.
1: Great timing. I know you planned it this way. It coincides with the 250th anniversary, of course. It's nice when things work out that way. Book is called Heroes of 1776. So I should point out Heroes of 1776 is a children's book, but that doesn't mean it's not great for adults. I've read enough children's books in my time to know that there are some that are also great for adults. This is one of them. Heroes of 1776. So a lot of people know the Declaration, but they don't know the people behind it or around it. Why is it important, and why in Heroes of 1776 do we meet and hear about the human stories instead of just those historical events?
27: Yeah, I mean, you're actually touching here on one of the reasons why we wanted to write a children's book focusing on the human stories, which is that there are many books out there, that great books, that focus on the events that led to the Declaration, so the Stamp Act, you know, blockade of Boston, Tea Party, and so forth. Those sort of series of events did not inevitably lead to the Declaration, right? The pages of the history books are full of people who were oppressed, maybe have risen against a tyrannical ruler, and didn't end up with anything like our Declaration of Independence. And even as late as June of 1776, wasn't obvious that the colonists would declare independence against Britain. The colonies at the Second Continental Congress, at the first vote, they were split. Not only nine colonies voted for independence. Two voted against it. One Delaware. Delegates were tied, and New York hadn't received instructions, didn't vote at all. And it took men like Caesar Rodney. We tell his story. He was a delegate from Delaware, away on military business. He rode 80 miles through the night. Cancer was eating away at his face. There was a thunderstorm raging outside to break the vote in his delegation in favor of independence. It took men like Edward Rutledge. He was in the South Carolina delegation. He did not favor independence at that time, at least, but he put aside his own personal views in favor of having the colonies vote unanimously. And then even once independence was declared, it wasn't obvious we would have a declaration that had those three great ideals, you know, equality, rights, including the right to self-rule. And then the revolution itself, we would have never won. In fact, the odds were greatly stacked against us, of course, without men, women, and children from across the colonies, you know, kids as young as 10, joining the Continental Army. Benjamin Franklin said on exiting the Continental Congress when asked, you know, what do you guys form in there? And he said, Republic, if you can keep it. So none of this can endure either without men, women, and children today, you know, knowing the rights, ensuring that they're preserved for future generations.
1: Jenny Nitza is with us. She's co-author with Supreme Court Justice Neil Gorsuch of the new book, Heroes of 1776, The Story of the Declaration of Independence. Many of those individuals that you mentioned took enormous personal risks, family, livelihood, even their lives. How can children today, our young people today, how can they find a way to fully appreciate that level of sacrifice?
27: I think it's very hard for people born into freedom to appreciate just how glorious a thing it is and how fragile it is. And here, you know, one of my favorite quotes, D.H. Lawrence, men fight for liberty and win it with hard knocks. Their children brought up easy, let it slip away. And, you know, my own parents fled from communism. And so this was something I heard. They came to this country in search of freedom. And it's something I heard when I was growing up. Sort of, you know, them thinking I took for granted, as I probably did, you know, freedom of speech and of religion. You know, officers weren't going to burst into my home at any moment, right? That's all things that they did, you know, experience back in their own country. And I think how I started to learn gratitude or go on the journey of it as an imperfect journey is really, you know, from, again, stories, learning their stories of what it was like growing up in, you know, under a system like communism. And so I think our hope here in this book is really for kids to start learning a little bit about, you know, U.S. history, some about civics, and really about virtues, and hopefully seeing what, you know, children, some probably younger than themselves, did at that time, the sacrifices they went through at that time. You know, again, the fifer who joins the army at age 10. I think that really to understand our freedoms is important to understand our history and to understand what people sacrifice in order to gain those freedoms for us.
1: There's the story inside Heroes of 1776 of Mary Catherine Goddard. After the declaration is signed, they had to print it, and Mary Catherine Goddard was in charge of that. Tell us why you included her story in this book.
27: Her story is one of my favorites. So she is born in Connecticut. She follows her family to Baltimore. Her brother starts the first Baltimore newspaper on the cusp of the revolution. He eventually leaves to go travel around the countries and try to form the Continental Press as an alternative to the Royal Post, as an alternative to the Royal Post. And she takes over the newspaper and she turns into a voice of patriot resistance. And when the Second Continental Congress landed in Baltimore in January 1776, after the British took over Philadelphia, they decided at that moment to print a version of the Declaration with all their names on it, which they had not done thus far, knowing full well that the British would target them. They'd only published a version of the Declaration with two names on it, John Hancock and the secretary. And they turned to Mary Catherine Goddard. And what I love about her story is in the past, when she had printed her newspaper, she signed her name M.K. Goddard. Mm-hmm. And while we can't exactly know why, we could surmise perhaps that she was trying to shield her identity, maybe even shield the fact that she was a woman. But on the declaration, for the first time that we know of, she signed her name printed by Mary Catherine Goddard, her full name, identifying herself alongside the signers as a traitor to the British and really exposing herself to vengeance just like the signers. And it was one of these stories that we included that I, to be honest, I didn't know of before researching the declaration for this book. I didn't know that a woman's name appears in the Declaration of Independence. So that's just one of my favorite stories from the book.
1: Talking with Janie Nitza. She is co-author with Supreme Court Justice Neil Gorsuch of Heroes of 1776, a wonderful new children's book. What was it like working with Justice Gorsuch? What did he bring to the project creatively?
27: Oh, he's just a wonderful, wonderful person to work with. Of course, as you mentioned, have worked with him for three books at the moment. And I think what I particularly appreciate, both having clerked for him twice now and then worked for him on several books, is he's someone who understands that the human stories matter. Certainly they don't affect how he rules in a particular case. And so on our last book, Overruled, where we talked about the change in the law in the last few decades, rise of the bureaucracy, we really wrote about the bureaucracy through human stories. And we wanted to do similarly in telling the story of the Declaration. And he's someone, you know, speaking of virtues, we talk a lot about virtues in this book, and he's someone that just has been such a, you know, wonderful mentor for myself and other clerks, because he really embodies so many of the virtues that I think perhaps now maybe is, you know, lost among some other lost among society. Maybe let's put it that way. And so it was really just wonderful working with him.
1: Janie, you're a mom of three and written this wonderful children's book. How would you encourage parents to use Heroes of 1776 to maybe begin or continue talk about the founding, especially as we hear a lot about America 250 and the meaning of America today?
27: Well, this is a topic I feel very strongly about, having three young kids. I think civic education in this country is, you know, is in a state of a crisis, as recognized on a bipartisan basis at this point. And I could throw some statistics out here, but just for example, so 18% of liberal arts colleges require a U.S. history course. So over, you know, 80% do not require a U.S. history course, any sort of course, to graduate college. Graduating eighth graders, only 13% are proficient in U.S. history, 22% proficient in civics. And so I no longer think that we as parents can rely on our schools necessarily to teach important subjects like U.S. history, civics, civility, virtues. And I got good advice, you know, when I became a parent, said, you know, beyond the essentials of sort of shelter and food and love, the most important thing you can do to your kids or for your kids really is to read to them and to provide them good books.
1: Janie Nitza is co-author, along with Supreme Court Justice Neil Gorsuch, of the new children's book, Heroes of 1776, The Story of the Declaration of Independence. Janie, thanks so much for joining us here on the Radio Free Hillsdale Hour.
27: Thank you so much. Really appreciate it.
1: That will wrap up this edition of the Radio Free Hillsdale Hour. Our thanks to Molly Hemingway, her new book, Alito, and Janie Nitza and Heroes of 1776. 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
3: He'll give it a read. I'm Paul Stevens, Fox News. President Trump is going to review a new peace treaty proposal from Iran. Fox's Madeline Rivera says the president may not accept it.
4: The president's saying on Truth Social, I will soon be reviewing the plan that Iran has just sent to us, but can't imagine that it would be acceptable in that they have not yet paid a big enough price for what they have done to humanity and the world over the last 47 years. Axios reports per sources the plan set a one-month deadline for negotiations on a deal to reopen the Strait of Hormuz and the U.S. naval blockade and permanently end the war in Iran and in Lebanon. Per the Iranian proposal, only after such a deal is reached, another month of negotiations would be launched to try and reach a deal on the nuclear program, the two sources said.
3: The U.S. launching that war with Iran in February. Meantime, word that two U.S. service members are missing after a military exercise in southwestern Morocco. U.S. Africa Command saying a multinational search and rescue mission is now underway as investigators work to figure out what exactly happened. Passengers holding tickets for the now closed Spirit Airlines are stranded across the nation. The airline ceasing operations yesterday. Fox's Chantley Painter.
5: This after the airline failed to secure a $500 million federal bailout. The company was in its second bankruptcy in a year and was dealing with surging fuel prices due to the war in Iran. Transportation Secretary Sean Duffy, though, calling out the Biden administration for killing a merger with JetBlue that could have saved the airline. Now some 17,000 workers are without a job and hundreds of thousands of travelers left frustrated. And since the news, other carriers have been stepping up to help Spirit workers and passengers by capping ticket prices and extending perks to Spirit workers, but some benefits are only available for a limited time.
3: And it was actually a federal judge who killed that Spirit merger with JetBlue at the request of the Biden White House. 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
7: Chilly start to the end of the weekend, but we've got that sunshine. We'll push it up to the mid-50s. Tonight, slight chance for showers late night, increasing clouds, low 43. Got a partly sunny day Monday, a little warmer, headed up to 68. We'll go up to 75 Tuesday, and we will see the showers, and we could hear some thunder. I'm Jeff Eno at the Weather Channel on WIBX 950 AM and 92.3 FM.
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10: I'm Shannon Bream. Funding to DHS restored, but not all of it. And it could take months to recover from the historic shutdown, raising questions about how safe our homeland really is.
11: We were not going to have lines at TSA. Everybody get their paychecks now. We'll get moving forward.
10: An end to the longest shutdown in DHS history, but not for everyone.
11: We'll fund Border Patrol and Immigration Enforcement as soon as we return for the work session.
12: There will be ripple effects for months. It'll take us roughly 6 months to get caught up just from the backlog.
10: We'll discuss with Homeland Security Secretary Mark Wayne Mullen only on Fox News Sunday. Then the Supreme Court rules on the Voting Rights Act as states wage a war on redistricting heading into the midterms. We'll discuss the impact of the ruling, the spotlight on the court, and efforts to discredit it with our panel. Plus,
13: do you think it hurts the public's confidence in the court when those things leak out, maybe out of context from those private discussions?
10: One-on-one with Supreme Court Justice Neil Gorsuch to talk about his newest book. Plus,
14: hi, I'm Tony Snow.
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10: I'm Shannon Bream. We'll ask our Sunday panel what this hour has meant to them over the past three decades.
16: What I remember about Fox News Sunday was that it was a way to plant a flag and to say to the world that there is a new news organization coming on board here that will be different from the rest.
10: And take a walk down memory lane.
17: I would say, I'm going to keep my question short. If you keep your answer short, we can cover more territory.
10: Is there anything you miss about doing this job? All the biggest moments and what's still to come as Fox News Sunday marks 30 years. All right now on Fox News Sunday. Hello from Fox News in Washington. We begin with a look at some of today's top stories. Transportation Secretary Sean Duffy announcing relief measures for Spirit Airlines customers and employees after the budget airline officially shut down Saturday. United, Delta, JetBlue, and Southwest are capping ticket prices for some Spirit ticket holders. And Duffy says he's working with the airlines to offer preferential employment interviews for Spirit workers. Golden Tempo won the Kentucky Derby Saturday against the odds and making history by having the first female trainer to win the first leg of the Triple Crown. The Preakness is up next on May 16th. President Trump says he's reviewing a new Iranian proposal to end the conflict in the Persian Gulf and reopen the Strait of Hormuz. Fox News correspondent Alex Hogan picks up that story from Doral, Florida, where she's covering the president's. Alex.
18: Hi, Shannon. President Trump says he has received

0: Cleveland will review this latest Iranian proposal. Iran sent this 14-point response through Pakistan's mediators. Around the world and here at home, people are feeling the economic impact of the war.
1: The national price of gas climbing to a new high this week, $4.39. Drivers feeling the sticker shock, especially in parts of California, where it's now more than $8 a gallon.
2: Kind of crazy to think you're paying almost $9.
3: I put my card in and I just pray to God.
1: President Trump argues it's temporary.
4: But when this is over, you'll have a world without a nuclear weapon with Iran. As soon as the war ends, the gasoline prices will come down.
1: The conflict also causing disruption worldwide as the global price of oil hit a four-year high this week. And this weekend, global disruption in the skies. Spirit Airlines shut down operations early Saturday morning, leaving passengers and staff stranded after the company failed to secure a bailout deal from the Trump administration.
5: If you have a flight scheduled with Spirit Airlines, don't show up at the airport. There will be no one here to assist you.
1: Meantime, a new deal on Capitol Hill, the longest government shutdown, came to an end on Thursday, the House unanimously passing the bill to fund most of the Department of Homeland Security. It's the same bill the Senate had passed more than a month ago. Among agencies, the move will fund the TSA, FEMA, the Coast Guard, and Secret Service.
0: The bill excludes funding for ICE and Border Patrol. Republicans will seek to fund those agencies elsewhere, and President Trump says he wants that bill on his desk by June 1st. Shannon.
6: All right, Alex Hogan in Florida. Thank you. Joining us now, Department of Homeland Security Secretary Mark Wayne Mullen. Secretary, great to have you with us.
7: Thanks for having me on, Shannon.
6: Okay, so funding is back for most of DHS, but not all of it. That is going to be another sweep through Washington that we'll track. But in the meantime, what does it mean, this historic lapse of funding for DHS as far as rebuilding? Are we able to track all the threats that are out there right now?
7: Well, after 76 days of shutdown, which is an historic shutdown, longest government shutdown in history, it's going to take some time to recover. I mean, were we able to still be mission capable? Yes. Were we able to pick up everything that was being brought to us? No. I mean, just for an example, we had 500 electric bills throughout just the Coast Guard that was in default. And in some cases, we were having to have the State Department and DOW pay the bills. Our gas cards throughout the department, throughout 22 components, was getting turned off, and we just having to have different agencies pay those bills for us. And so we were also having a tremendous amount of morale issues. So we had a large turnover. Just in CISA, we're down 1,100 people. TSA was down 8%, which typically we have about a 4.6% turnover there. We have agencies that were almost completely furloughed, and so now we're getting back up to speed. I'll use one more example. In the Coast Guard, they have one agency that does nothing but license barges and vessels for United States waters. They're 18,000 vessels behind. And even if we did nothing but just work on the vessels behind, it would take us till the end of July to get them licensed and back on the water. That's going to have a huge impact on what happens throughout transportation, what happens with recreational vehicles. And this is all because the Democrats wanted to have open borders and allow criminals to flow freely on the streets, and it makes absolutely no sense, Shannon. But morale is high, and we're laser focused on delivering for the American people, protecting the homeland.
6: And I want to get to some of the things they'd like to see changes and the reforms that you're going to fight over. But in the meantime, somebody you used to serve in the House with, Congressman Benny Thompson, he's the ranking member on House Homeland Security. When he was asked this week if they are gunning for another shutdown come fall, he used the word absolutely. So how do you hire and retain people with that looming over their heads potentially?
7: Well, we can't argue with crazy. And for anybody that's a ranking member of Homeland that understands the threats, that I have been able to brief, been able to get to SCIF, talk to people that want to listen about the real threats facing the Homeland, for him to say that as ranking member is reckless. And he's not actually doing his job. He's having more political theater because he's pandering to his base. Because Representative Thompson, he knows good and well the true threats that we deal with every single day in the Department of Homeland. And sometimes you just have to go around individuals like that, because you can't argue with crazy, but we're still going to do our mission. And thank goodness we have people that believe in our mission. They're willing and wanting to come to work, because protecting the homeland, that is literally the greatest mission inside this nation we get to do, is protect my yard and, by the way, even his yard.
6: Well, and part of the conversation and part of the going around is going to be this reconciliation bill that is aimed at fully funding ICE and CBP, which has been left out so far of the fuller package of funding. But here's how one of your colleagues, former colleagues again, this is Congressman Jamie Raskin. Here's how he explains that ICE is operating and why they want reforms. Here's what he said.
8: ICE now routinely tramples the constitutional rights of the people. It thumbs its nose at federal court orders, and it brings fear and terror to communities across the country, with American citizens being shot down in cold blood at point-blank range in Minnesota.
6: So he says, listen, the GOP wants money for ICE, no strings attached, no reforms. What reforms? Because we know that there was bipartisan conversation about some things that the administration was willing to do to quell and meet some of those concerns.
7: Well, first of all, that's just reckless rhetoric coming out of him. People, especially the left, wants to throw down all the time. It's unconstitutional. Well, quote the Constitution. Tell me what it is that the ICE is doing that's unconstitutional, because they're enforcing the laws that, by the way, Congress passed. So if they wanted to make change, Jamie was there underneath the Biden administration. They didn't propose one single change to ICE or the CPP. They didn't propose any immigration reform. They just want to throw out this reckless rhetoric that causes the type of hateful activities we see that even led to another assassination attempt on President Trump just a week ago. And so when you start talking about reforms, I was actually part of those reforms, Stark Shannon. So was President Trump, that we were really leaning towards the Democrats. We offered them three things. They said no, they wanted more. We went all the way up to nine different reforms. And at the end of the day, this came from Schumer's office himself, said, we can't get there because we're still in primary elections. It'll give us until after the primaries, which would have been after August. So President Trump and his true leadership, he said, you know what? We're done. We're not going to negotiate with you. We've been negotiating for 5 weeks with you. We're going to split off, do reconciliation with CPB and ICE, and we're going to fund the other 20 agencies without reforms. And so we're doing what we have to do because President Trump made the play call, knowing good and well what their plan was all along, because Representative Thompson said it, they're willing to shut us down again. So we're going to take CPB, ICE, take it off the table for 3 years, fund the rest of the agency so we can stay mission focused and just forget about the rhetoric and the hateful, ridiculous, really reckless speech that the Democrats continue to spew out of their mouth every single day because they're pandering to their ridiculous left.
6: Well, there was a chance at reform, and the conversation that was happening, if you get that funding done, we'll see where that conversation goes. Secretary Mellon, thank you for your time. Always good to see you.
7: Shannon, thanks for having me on.
6: Coming up, my interview with Supreme Court Justice Neil Gorsuch. And as we mark 30 years of Fox News Sunday, we take a deep dive into the archives. First, two presidents take the chair on this show.
9: 6 weeks ago, we started something called the Obama Watch. The amount of time that had passed since the senator promised me he would come on Fox News Sunday.
10: Thank you for having me.
9: Long time no see. Why didn't you do more to put bin Laden and al-Qaeda out of business when you were president?
11: So you did Fox's bidding on this show. You did your nice little conservative hit job on me.
9: Well,
11: what I want to know
9: wait
11: is that...
9: Wait a minute, sir. You don't think that's a legitimate question?
11: No, it was a perfectly legitimate question, but I want to know how many people in the Bush administration you asked this question of.

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8: Hi, I'm Tony Snow, and it's my good fortune to be the host of a brand new kind of program on Sunday morning television, Fox News Sunday.
9: That was the original host of Fox News Sunday, Tony Snow, all the way back in 1996, welcoming viewers to tune in for the show that was the very first one, April 28th, 1996. A presidential primary season was well underway. President Bill Clinton and Senator Bob Dole had solidified their party nominations. Back then, there were no smartphones, no social media. We were still dialing up our internet. And sitting in this chair on Sunday mornings was Tony Snow.
8: Hi, I'm Tony Snow, and welcome to the beginning of something new.
9: The founding anchor and the first episode of this show 30 years ago.
8: What we want to do is to have an information-packed show that has a quick pace, has good guests, teaches people something they hadn't learned before, and at the same time, they have fun. They enjoy watching the show.
9: There was just one problem. No sets and no studio.
8: Next week, we will continue our tour of Washington's historic mansions and broadcast from Tudor House. This is the Heirich Mansion.
9: It may have looked a lot different, but the DNA has remained unchanged. Newsmaking guests.
8: It looks like people are whipping up an issue strictly for political purposes.
9: And a Sunday panel driving debates.
10: I don't know what he stands for.
11: This is unbelievable. What do you mean everyone knows? Everybody knows.
9: When Tony left in 2003, Chris Wallace took the helm. That chair for 18 years through four presidents, wars, scandals, defining moments of a generation. We sat down with Chris earlier this month. Chris, welcome back. How does it feel sitting there, by the way?
12: Well, this is my first time I've ever sat in the guest chair. You know what? Not bad.
9: You're our honored guest. All right, when you first came to this particular show, what was your vision for Fox News Sunday?
12: Well, Tony Snow had put his stamp on it, and, you know, it was an interesting show. I didn't think it was as high visibility as it could be, and I didn't think it was as competitive in getting guests. I remember being quite upset with the fact that not only did we seem to be getting outbooked among Democrats, but we seemed to be getting outbooked among Republicans. And so I made it a point to be a pain in the neck, which came naturally to me, to go after top Republicans in the Bush administration up on Capitol Hill to try to book them, and became a sufficient nuisance that they came on.
9: Give me the landscape of Sunday shows when you started.
12: Well, I think Tim Russert was the king. He'd been on for a while, and, you know, you wanted to get yourself in the map and in the game with Tim. That was my goal, was to get in the game with Russert.
9: Mm-hmm. Was there a sense of rivalry there? I mean, I feel like...
12: I think on my part, yes. On his part, not at all.
9: But it worked out. At the time, Brit Hume was Fox News Washington managing editor. How was Fox News Sunday different when it showed up than what these traditional network Sunday morning shows had
10: different
9: been?
10: Different guests, different lines of questions, different emphasis. And to Fox News generally, the first big opportunity we had to be different was after 9/11.
13: This has to be deliberate, folks. Given what has been going on around the world, some of the key suspects come to mind, Osama bin Laden.
10: And there was a lot of hand-wringing in the mainstream media about how did we cause this, why did our foreign policy trigger this hatred of us, and so on. It's a horrible event. And so we covered it with a somewhat different emphasis than our competitors. And I think it put us on a lot of people's radar that might not have seen us before.
9: What is the magic or the purpose of the panel on these Sunday shows?
10: I think the purpose of the panel is to give some perspective on the news, not to tell people what to think, but perhaps how to think about things. And I think it's also people like the interchange among the panelists, which accounts for the success, for example, of The Five, which is a panel show. And the Sunday panels through the years have had the most successful ones. We've had kind of a regular cast. So you develop a rooting interest in this panelist or that panelist. You like this person, you love to like that person, or you love to hate that person. But it's an attraction.
9: Yeah, and we like it when they mix it up a little bit.
10: Yes.
9: That's good for the audience, too.
10: Oh, yeah, it is.
9: And the same goes for the guests.
14: What I think, Lindsay and I are trying to say, as well as demonstrate with our joint appearance today, is at least from where we sit on the Armed Services Committee, we are facing some very dangerous and challenging times, and I just wish we could get everybody to understand that.
15: We were both afraid to come, because when I ran, the things I said about coming up here to make sure she doesn't have her way, but now that you're here and you're in the middle of a war, it does hit home to you.
9: What is your proudest moment from your 18 years with Fox News Sunday?
12: One time that I remember, we had James Comey on just after he had left office, and the inspector general had come up with a report that was very critical to him. And I started noting some of the criticisms they had.
16: He's right, I was wrong.
12: But you make it sound like you're a bystander, an eyewitness. You were the director of the FBI while a lot of this was going on, sir.
16: Sure. I'm responsible for that. That's why I'm telling you, I was wrong. I was overconfident as director in our procedures.
12: So, I in the end, this job is about holding power to account. And any point where I felt that I really had done that, I was very proud of.
9: Is there anything you miss about doing this job?
12: I don't miss the mornings. The one thing I occasionally miss, and it's when I will tune in, is if there's a big news story and you have got the right guest, I sometimes get a little itchy and I think, gee, I'd kind of like to be in the chair and holding that person to account. And then I turn to my wife, Lorraine, and I say, let's have another cup of coffee.
9: Exactly. Well, they're wearing their jammies. Okay, so here we are today. The players may have changed and technology transformed, but the mission of Fox News Sunday has remained the same. Context, perspective, and conversation that drives the news come Monday morning. So let's do that now with our Sunday group. All veterans from the early days of the show, USA Today Washington Bureau Chief Susan Page, author of the new book, The Queen and Her Presidents. Fox News senior political analyst Juan Williams, former senior counselor to President Trump and Fox News contributor Kellyanne Conway, and former deputy chief of staff to President George W. Bush, Karl Rove, also a Fox News contributor. Thank you, OGs, for being back with us for this celebration today. All right, Karl, I'm going to start with you. Here's a moment with you, 2004.
12: Here now to discuss the second Bush term and the keys to his election victory, we're delighted to have senior advisor Karl Rove. Mr. Rove, welcome and congratulations on a truly impressive win.
17: Thank you, sir.
9: Karl, you look so serious.
17: Hey. I'm scared to death.
9: Serious.
17: What are you talking about?
9: Well, look at you. You're all warmed up 22 years later. So let's talk about one of the top issues. Many of these decades, we've covered conflicts at home and abroad. The president is obviously, he says he's reviewing what he's gotten from the Iranians about a potential end to that conflict. But there's growing pressure in Congress from both sides of the aisle that he needs to come to them. What do you make of that conversation?
17: Well, two things. First of all, the president has signaled that he's probably not likely to accept these suggestions, and he shouldn't. No mention in the Iranian proposal, apparently, of the nuclear or ballistic missile programs. But it does say the U.S. withdraw from the region, pay reparations. We pay them. Release foreign assets, lift sanctions, And a new mechanism for the Strait of Hormuz, which basically says they will be no hostile vessels, no U.S. vessels, no Israeli vessels, and anybody who comes in and out of that strait, and through which 20% of the oil of the world flows, will have to pay them a toll. And for 400 years, we've had freedom of the seas ever since Mr. Hugo Grotius wrote that great, you know, on the liberty of the seas. And they intended to overturn that. Imagine what the world would be like if U.S. vessels had to pay Spain and Morocco every time we went into the Mediterranean. This is a disaster. So, yeah, he's going to have to turn it down. And the question is, does he go back to kinetic action, back to bombing and attacks?
9: Yeah.
17: And we're going to have a controversy over the War Powers Act. Let's be clear about that. But let's also be clear that every president since 1978 in the passage of the law has said, we believe this unconstitutionally infringes upon the president's powers. Mm-hmm. And Bill Clinton bombed Kosovo in 1999, no War Powers Act. Barack Obama justified no War Powers Act in 2011 by saying in Libya, well, we don't have troops on the ground, we're just bombing. In 2013, the Middle East drone strikes, which he was personally approving, he said, well, this is not subject to the War Powers Act. So there's going to be a disagreement about this. President Bush, 43, sought a War Powers resolution and got it, bipartisan majority in the House and the Senate. But even then, he said, I don't believe I need to do this. I think this is unconstitutional intrusion upon a president's powers.
9: Well, Susan, I want to get you to weigh in next, but you also get to visit 2004 before we do that.
18: Susan Page, U.S. Today's Washington bureau chief. Are voters beginning to accept Kerry as a potential commander-in-chief?
19: I think it's like covering World War One to look
18: we're
19: at this campaign.
18: Warfare here.
19: Yes, that's right. Nothing changes.
9: And here we are, 2026, talking about this particular conflict. I want to put up some polling for Fox News polls. Current U.S. military action against Iran, support is 45%, 55% is opposed. Where's the White House in this calculation now?
20: There's a legal debate over the War Powers Act. There is not a political debate about the impact of this war. This war continues to be unpopular. Americans of all stripes believe, a majority of them, that it was wrong to go in, and they don't want it to continue, and they don't understand what the stakes are in this war. And that is a huge political problem for this White House as it faces the repercussions of the war, including what you see every time you try to buy a gallon of gas. Mm-hmm.
9: It's a real-time check for people. Okay, you two, you're going even further back. And you're together. This is 1996.
21: Juan Williams, a staff reporter for the Washington Post, now on leave but not unemployed. He's writing a book on Thurgood Marshall. Kellyanne Fitzpatrick, Republican pollster, political consultant, analyst, private attorney, clearly attempting to bring down the unemployment rate by holding all possible jobs herself.
9: All right. Juan, first comment to you on where we are with the Iran conflict.
22: Well, I think Susan's right. I mean, you know, and Carl's right, too. We're going to have an argument about the War Powers Act. But so much of it is based in the fact that this is such an unpopular war at this moment. According to the Fox polls, ABC, Reuters, you can go anywhere. That's about two-thirds of the American people think this is a bad idea. We shouldn't be in there. And then you start to look at the repercussions that Susan was talking about, but I think about gas prices, I think about inflation, I think about the possibility of global recession, and all of that, of course, leading toward the midterm elections. It doesn't look as if gas prices could possibly go down before then. And you start to see that President Trump is under pressure here to try to make something happen. Now, some people say, well, then let's just go immediately and start bombing them again and force them into action. I'm not sure that's going to do the trick. The Iranians have endured decades of sanctions and other punitive action intended to get them to change their opinion, and they haven't done it.
9: All right, Kellyanne, it's got to be pithy from you, but we'll start off with you for the next panel. Maybe we'll close this one out.
23: Sure. So, first of all, I'm glad to have discovered keratin and concealer.
9: Everybody's cuter years. Now than they were back then. I don't know how it happened.
23: But on Iran, you can't put an egg timer on war. Of course, war is always unpopular. Bombing is unpopular. Those are not the right polling questions because it's only part of the question. The question is, do you believe that Iran being nuclear capable could hurt America and Americans? And there you see the poll numbers tick up. And the president has been consistent on the central premise, the mission set here for this war, and it's to stop Iran from getting nuclear capability. Sanctions and coddling and pallets of cash or diplomacy or threats, And yet they were that close to getting it anyway. And he just can't pass this on to the next president, Shannon, and say, gee, we hope you can remove nuclear capability from Iran once it's gone. We've seen what happens in North Korea. Carl's absolutely right that the president should reject this latest list of suggestions because the central premise is not met, that you agree to stop enriching the uranium and to have nuclear capability.
9: Well, much more to come with this panel. Stay with us. We're going to mark 30 years. No more old video of you, though. You have survived that. Up next, though, my exclusive interview with Supreme Court Justice Neil Gorsuch.
0: I think our history is fascinating. Is it complex and difficult? Of course it is. But if you open the pages of our history, the people you encounter there will inspire you.
9: Do you think we're capable of that sacrifice now, this generation?
0: Absolutely.

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4: I got to give a shout out to two of our college associates who tackled the annual running of these opinions, grabbing them respectfully from the office where they're released by hand inside the Supreme Court, swiftly running them to me where I'm reporting live. Maria Davis and Nathan Gonzalez were our superstars this year. Well, you know, it takes a team to put on a show like this and to quickly get you the news and get it to you accurately, including on those Supreme Court decision days. And so my thanks to our intrepid interns who killed it. So we're going to do that again soon. But just this week, another headline-making opinion from the Supreme Court striking down racial gerrymandering in Louisiana. It's during one of the court's busiest times of year that I sat down with Justice Neil Gorsuch to talk about his new book for young people, highlighting the bravery it took to craft and sign the Declaration of Independence 250 years ago. Justice Gorsuch, welcome back to Fox News Sunday. Always good to have you.
5: It's wonderful to be with you. Thank you.
4: So you've got this beautiful new book that takes us back to 1776, the Declaration of Independence, tells us how it came together. And you talk about it was radical. I mean, these ideas at the time were considered dangerous by some people. Do you think we've kind of lost the sense of what it really meant for these men to craft this and sign on?
5: Well, you know, we're about to celebrate the 250th, and I know there's going to be a lot of parades and ample fireworks, but I was hoping with my co-author Janie Nitzi and Chris Ellison, our beautiful illustrator, to encourage people to take a moment to reflect on the ideas that inspired this country, the Declaration of Independence.
4: I love that we meet people I didn't know before in this book. How do you research the characters, decide who you're going to include so that we get the story?
6: Sure. Well, we tried to look to primary sources as much as possible. So to the letters that the founders wrote to each other, to the memoirs that they wrote, sometimes even the biographies that family members may have written in the 1800s. So we tell a story of Elizabeth Lewis, who was dragged from her home by the British. We sort of found that story in a memoir that her family members, her descendants, her grandchildren wrote sort of several decades later. But some of it was just a process of reading, and the justice would come to upon a story that he loved and wanted to include, or I would come to a story and we would discuss and want to include. And it was really through these stories that the book just kind of wrote itself in a way and came alive.
5: We tell the story of one of the signers who spent a lot of money buying shoes for the men because, as Washington said, you could follow the trail of the men to Valley Forge by the blood they left behind in the snow because they were shoeless. So it was 8 long years, people forget that, to make the Declaration happen through the Revolution.
4: And of course, one of the core principles is this idea that our rights come from God, not from man, not from government. Some people would say that's still, for them, a radical idea.
5: I think there are 3 big ideas in the Declaration, which I think of as kind of our country's mission statement, that we're all created equal. Every one of us. And that, yes, we have inalienable rights given to us by God. They're not gifts from government. And third, that we have the right to rule ourselves. And today, we might take those ideas for granted sometimes. They're almost like the air we breathe. But in 1776, they were enormously radical. I mean, just think about it. The King of England, we're all equal. You have a right to rule yourself. And I think if we just recall that there was nothing inevitable about this, that these ideas were radical, and they take commitment by all of us, right? We're a creedal nation. We're not united by religion. We're not united by race, but we're united around these ideas. And it takes every generation to carry them forward.
4: You all have very heated disputes and issues that come to you because you are the court of last resort, the highest court in the land. When I say that there's been a fiery dissent, that's by Supreme Court standards because it's still very polite. Advice for the rest of the country on how you can disagree, but you can still work together in the ways that you need to.
5: Now, you are a rather litigious lot. Americans file about 50 million lawsuits a year, and you give us the 70 hardest ones where lower court judges have disagreed about what the law means, about what a statute or a provision of the Constitution dictates in a particular case. There are 9 of us. Can you get 9 people to agree on where to go to lunch? All right. We've been appointed by 5 different presidents over 30 years. And yet we're able to resolve those cases unanimously about 40% of the time. So when you bear that in mind, say the system's working pretty much as it has for a very, very long time. And yes, America is about voicing your different points of view. And I don't expect to persuade my colleagues in every case. I know we're going to disagree. I'm an originalist. You know, Justice Breyer or Justice Sotomayor, they're not originalists. I love them, okay? And we have a good time together disagreeing.
4: Mm-hmm. And we would all love to be a fly on the wall to those conversations. But you all have to go through that process. You have lifetime appointments. That's what you do. And you do it with the sanctity of privacy and the ability to work things out. And votes can change and you can persuade each other. Does it hurt the role of the court if those things become public? Conversations or documents, those kinds of things.
5: Well, like everything else, it's a balance in life, right? Between we want some transparency, but we also have to leave room for candid conversations and deliberations with one another. And so today we have, and I think it's great, we have the audio of the court mm-hmm. that's available to you in real time. Anybody can listen to our arguments, but do we need time to actually talk quietly with one another? To find those places where we can reach agreement? Yeah, we do. And that's nothing new.
4: Do you think it hurts the public's confidence in the court when those things leak out, maybe out of context from those private discussions?
5: Well, like anything else, I would just simply say that it's very important that we have both a balance of transparency and an opportunity for people to see our work, which they do, where they can listen to our arguments. We also publish all of our opinions. Mm-hmm. I mean, everything that I think about a case is there. And on the printed page for anybody to read, if they so choose, with the opportunity again for some people to be able to have some time to talk to one another candidly, you know, after we've heard the arguments, before we issue our opinion, to try and find where we can come to agreement.
4: You talk about in the book, and you mentioned this, that none of these things will be self-activating. I mean, they take defense of these ideals. They take the next generation taking up the torch. How do you think we're doing that? 250 years in.
5: I worry about that, Shannon, which is why Janie and I really wrote this book. And I take a lot of inspiration from Sandra Day O'Connor in this area. As she was leaving the court, she reflected that civic education in this country is a problem. And for a lot of reasons, it's simply not being taught anymore. So I do think we have a big problem because we are a creedal nation. Again, not based on race or religion, but based on an idea. 3 great ideas, I think. And if you don't know what they are, the history and the people that made them possible, how can you possibly carry them on? Jefferson said, a country that wishes to be free and ignorant wishes something that has never happened in the history of the world and never will.
4: When the Declaration was drafted and signed, we didn't really have equality in this country, but we had the framework to get there, to better our flaws and to do those things. How are we doing on that?
5: Did this country, at the outset, come close to meeting those three ideals in the Declaration, that we're all equal, that all of us have inalienable rights, that we can and will engage in self-rule? No, we did not. It took a civil war, it took the women's suffrage movement, it took the civil rights movement, and that's a movement that will continue on. It's a journey, right? What's the semi-quincentennial mean? It's Latin for halfway to 500. It's a journey we're all on. And the torch passes from generation to generation to make us a more perfect union. But yes, I think we do have three perfect ideas to aim for.
4: Well, you perfectly executed that phrase that the rest of us are afraid to say because we can't quite get it right. So congrats on that and on the vote.
5: Thank you very much.
4: All right, semi-quincentennial. I think I got it right. All right, coming up, a look back at my short tenure so far here at Fox News Sunday. Where is the line drawn on who will and wouldn't be considered for a pardon?
7: I think it's very simple. Look, if you protested peacefully on January the 6th and you've had Merrick Garland's Department of Justice treat you like a gang member, you should be pardoned. If you committed violence on that day, obviously you shouldn't be pardoned.

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6: Well, the past 3.5 years on Fox News Sunday for me have flown by. In my time here, we've kept the foundation the same, but we put our stamp on a few things. Take a look. I'm Shannon Bream. Thank you for joining me on my first Sunday as your anchor.
7: Guests are our cornerstone.
6: What you signed is there's not a single limit through 9 months of pregnancy. Roe had a trimester framework that did have limits through the pregnancy. The Minnesota law does not have that.
8: This puts the decision with the woman and her healthcare providers.
6: Do you acknowledge some industries may benefit from this tariff back and forth?
9: Some might, and that's an argument for targeted tariffs.
10: If we want to have a Texas stand down, we'll stand down as well.
6: You know that Texas, though, legally can do it right now. You can't in New York. So what is the plan? To ignore the state constitution, to amend it?
10: No, we'll put it to the people.
6: There's chatter about President Trump seeking a third term. He has said, quote, there are methods. Is this just one of his epic trolls? Or does he or do you believe there is a method short of amending the constitution by which he could seek a third term?
11: I wish we could have him for 20 years as our president, but I think he's going to be finished probably after this term.
6: Probably.
12: But we found new ways to explore the issues that matter most. The state of AI.
6: A Fox Faith special.
12: The state of education.
6: What do you tell people about homeschool and why you like it, why it works for you guys?
13: Rather than public or private school, you spend 7 to 8 hours a day in school. And when you get home, you still have homework.
12: To the talk of the heartland.
14: What are the pluses, what are the minuses of doing this for generations?
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12: To the rapidly evolving state of AI.
16: What about when the tool gets smarter than we are?
17: I think tools, in many senses, are already smarter than we are.
12: Going even deeper in the hour we spend together each week.
6: Live from the Reagan Presidential Library in Simi Valley, California, our in-depth look at the state of defense.
18: And covering the high courts like none other.
6: Has it ever felt too costly a choice for you?
19: Yeah, I mean, it has been a sacrifice, but, you know, I'm honored to serve the country. We've never considered undoing the choice.
12: We've shared stories of service. And stories of everyday heroes.
2: When you hug someone, it's a certain hug that you give that let them know that's a genuine hug.
6: It's a Miss Willie hug.
20: It's a Miss Willie hug.
12: We've profiled giants of faith.
21: I've got to imagine they've been so touched by this music.
17: God's going to use everything. I believe that.
21: What does each night feel like for you to get ready to take that stage and do something special?
22: I want to offer hope.
23: B-roll. I'll give you some B-roll.
12: He's going to write a song called B-roll.
23: Good.
12: And conducted out of this world interviews.
21: What is it like, though, in the context of your faith, to look around and see creation from a different viewpoint?
24: Looking at the grandeur of this earth that Isaiah says that the Lord designed and made and created to be inhabited, and looking at it from that vantage point gives me such an appreciation.
25: The fact that we can, you know, have our disagreements on earth, but still collaborate here to work together for the benefit of all, I think is really, really powerful.
12: We've even saved room for some fun.
26: But I'm going to have to give you a secret. Not many people know this.
21: Do tell.
26: This one right here with the flat head fur cut.
21: The violent one.
26: The violent one.
21: Yes.
26: He orders ketchup for his steak.
21: Is that true, Howie?
27: Whoa, no, what's wrong with that? I do that.
28: Nice.
21: Competitive, though? You guys seem like a competitive bunch.
28: Always a little competitive. And when I first came to the Senate, I thought it was going to be all hardball. But, of course, pickleball is a softball. And you see that sometimes a softer approach can get more results. Okay.
21: Yeah, and no one's going to pick me for their football team based on how I performed there. All right, we are back with our panel. So we are talking now politics, looking ahead. We're looking at the midterms. Carl, you had this advice for the GOP. You say if Republicans fight the midterm on the defensive, they'll suffer potentially sweeping defeats. The GOP must stay on offense to save as many seats as possible, and it won't be easy.
29: Absolutely. I thought that was a great way to put it, don't you? Yeah. No, the Republicans are falling back into the problem that most White House parties fall into in a midterm election, which is to say, vote for me, I've done a good job, do you want more of the same? And they can't do that. They've got to go on the offense by saying on the big issues of the day, we can do better than the other side. Affordability, where were you back when we had 8% inflation under Joe Biden? Were you, my Democrat opponent, opposed to those policies? I am. They have to go on the offense on the things they've done. I'm in favor of the big, beautiful bill on the tax cuts. You're opposed to it. Why do you want to raise people's taxes? And most important of all, they got to show they have another act. Not just vote for me because of what I've done, but vote for me because of what do I want to do. Here's the agenda that I'm going to work hard for in my next term. And that agenda has to come from them. Can't be given from the leadership, can't come from the president. It has to come from them, because people will figure out rather rapidly, is that person authentically committed to doing this, and do they care deeply about it?
21: Well, and so, well, some of what they're committed to is this redistricting push, because after this ruling from the Supreme Court on Thursday, we've now got states, Louisiana, Tennessee, Florida, Alabama, South Carolina, Mississippi, Georgia, and others that may attempt some redistricting. And Kellyanne, we're still waiting for a decision from the Virginia Supreme Court on what they just voted on.
30: Yes, those governors and state legislatures are moving with great alacrity. It's more difficult for some of the Democrats to do this in their states. They have to go through referendum. They have to go wait for the courts to rule. But I think the essential piece of the Supreme Court decision is so important. A few years after the U.S. Supreme Court took race out of the criterion that you can use just based on race for college admissions, they're doing that again in the Voting Rights Act. In 1965, the year we got the Voting Rights Act, Shannon, 85% of this country is white. It's now 59%. The greatest population boom is among multiracial population. And the big population booms we know are in the South. And that's where a lot of this redistricting will happen. But I think you're going to win this election or not based on substance, not just process. And I think that for people who are old enough, apparently, to remember every Republican having to disavow David Duke, even if they never met him, dined with him, discussed anything with him. I want everybody to talk about the guy in Michigan. Mm-hmm. I want everybody to talk about Plattner in Maine. This guy is wearing a Nazi tattoo for 20 years, telling rape victims that they should take some responsibility and not get all messed up and drunk and have sex with someone they don't know. This is a nominee for the U.S. Senate. And I want every Democrat, in addition to answering the great questions Carl put out there substantively, to own or disown this, because I'll tell you, the anti-Semitism is not just in our college campuses, it's in our halls of Congress, and we don't need more of it. The redistricting is important, but I think the other non-sexy parts of politics are too. The fundraising, obviously, huge advantage for the Republicans. And then making sure that they turn out the same kind of votes and coalitions they did in 2024. That's tough when Trump's not on the ballot, but I think that he's given them a blueprint. on the economy very quickly. They're not going to win a race on gas prices alone or grocery prices alone. They're going to win it by saying small business formation is up. ADP says that small businesses that employ between 1 and 20 people are the engine of job creation right now. We had the lowest weekly job loss claims in 5 decades. So we do see these other areas in the economy that are booming. I think the Republicans need to articulate that message. It was so bad. It's getting better. It's gotten better. And if you go back to the Democrats, it'll be bad again.
21: Well, one, since Graham Platner was mentioned by Kellyanne, I want to ask you about him as a Democrat, because here's Emily's List, which is a far left group critiquing him, saying he blamed victims for sexual assault, called the main voters he's seeking to represent racist and stupid, and promoted violent political action. That's their critique. And then we also have this conversation about comments he made about LGBTQ people having this Nazi tattoo. He says he didn't realize what it was. It's been covered up. What did Democrats do with him?
0: Well, it looks like he's the nominee in Maine. I mean, clearly the governor was unable to stir up voters enough against him. He comes across as high energy and far more populist, if you will, than she is. And I think Republicans say, well, look to the general election, and you just heard of strong critique from Kellyanne. We can go after this guy, and you know what, Susan Collins, you know, she might be I think she's the only Republican senator left in New England, so she has a history of enduring. But the problem is that you look at people like Mamdani in New York, or the guy who's in the tie for the lead in the Senate race in Michigan, you see Democratic voters in this age of Trump responding to this kind of populist urge.
21: Okay, quick final word to you.
1: 30 years, only 3 hosts. What an achievement. Congratulations.
21: Yes. 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
7: Over the seven-plus years, is there one show, one Sunday that stands out?
6: Right after September 11th.
7: You choked up at the end.
6: Yeah, of course I did. A solitary candle, a flag, a tear. These are the tokens of our renewal. At the end, I got choked up by saying, we're not going to lose. And I get choked up even thinking about it now.
8: Memorable encounter with the first two anchors of Fox News Sunday 20 years ago in 2006. They forged the path for this show, Tony starting it from scratch and Chris building out the heart of Fox News Sunday for 18 years. I count it a privilege to join you now with a fantastic team as we take you through heated political campaign seasons, conflicts around the globe, and we introduce you to the real people who are impacted by the policies that come from here inside the Beltway. That's it for us today. Thank you for joining us for this special look back at an incredible three decades. We are grateful. And you are the reason we're here. I'm Shannon Bream. Have a wonderful week, and we'll see you next Fox News Sunday.

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1: This Sunday, the price of war. Gas prices hit a four-year high as the war with Iran passes the 60-day mark.
2: The gas will go down. As soon as the war's over, it'll drop like a rock.
1: And as President Trump weighs his next military move, the Pentagon reveals the growing price tag for the conflict. And the political fight here at home is heating up.
3: The biggest adversary we face at this point are the reckless, feckless, and defeatist words of congressional Democrats and some Republicans.
4: The president must terminate this use of force until Congress says otherwise.
1: Plus, targeted. Former FBI Director James Comey is indicted for a second time for posting a photo of seashells arranged on a beach that prosecutors say amounted to a threat against President Trump.
5: Threatening the life of the President of the United States will never be tolerated.
6: I'm still innocent. I'm still not afraid.
1: And lines drawn. States move to redraw congressional maps after the Supreme Court decision limits the Voting Rights Act.
7: This is obviously the right result.
8: But we're not here to step back. We're here to fight back.
1: What will it mean for the midterms and beyond? My guest this morning, Acting Attorney General Todd Blanche and Democratic Senator Adam Schiff of California. Joining me for insight and analysis are NBC News Senior Homeland Security Correspondent Julia Ainsley, Amna Nawaz, co-anchor of PBS NewsHour, Mark Short, former Director of Legislative Affairs for President Trump, and former Democratic Congresswoman Val Demings. Welcome to Sunday. It's Meet the Press.
9: From NBC News in Washington, the longest-running show in television history, this is Meet the Press with Kristen Welker.
1: Good Sunday morning. As the war with Iran surges past the critical 60-day mark, gas prices are at their highest point since the conflict began. The average price of gas is up 47% since late February, from $2.98 per gallon to now $4.39 per gallon. President Trump, who campaigned on a promise to lower prices, is facing growing pressure over the price spike as the war becomes as unpopular as the Iraq and Vietnam wars at their peaks.
10: Gasoline.

0: There has been no exchange of fire between the United States forces and Iran since April 7th, 2026. The hostilities that began on February 28th, 2026 have terminated. The president on Friday.
1: Why are you not seeking congressional approval to extend it?
2: Because it's never been sought before. There's been numerous, many, many times, and nobody's ever gotten it before. They consider it totally unconstitutional. But we're always in touch with Congress, but nobody's ever sought it before.
3: They don't like the word war, and they call it a military operation, because that way you don't have a war, you don't have legal problems.
0: And joining me now is Acting Attorney General Todd Blanche. Mr. Blanche, welcome back to Meet the Press.
4: Good morning.
0: Good morning. Thank you for being here in person. We really appreciate it. Let's start right there with the war. As you know, the War Powers Act requires Congress to authorize military action beyond 60 days, which the U.S. passed on Friday. The president did send a letter to Congress, just to recap, saying that hostilities have been terminated given the ceasefire that was put in place on April 7th. And yet the U.S. is actively engaged in a naval blockade of Iranian ports as part of this conflict. Is the United States at war with Iran?
5: No. I mean, what President Trump said this weekend is absolutely true. My job as the acting attorney general is to make sure that the president, that we all are doing the right thing legally, and we absolutely are. As we said to Congress last week, there has been nothing going on, no hostilities, no exchange of fire since in almost a month. And how do you end a conflict? How do you end this? You have a ceasefire. And that's exactly what we have. And Congress knows that, and the leadership knows that. And there's a lot of drama. I'm sure that Senator Schiff will come on here and say something different. This has been done repeatedly for many, many years with many, many presidents. And there's nothing inconsistent about what we're doing and what's been done in the past.
0: Well, you say that you're not actively at war. Here is what President Trump had to say on Friday. I want to play it for you. Get your reaction on the other side.
3: They don't like the word war. And they call it a military operation because that way you don't have a war, you don't have legal problems.
0: Is the president effectively arguing that he can avoid congressional approval by avoiding using the word war?
5: He's not effectively arguing anything except that he is trying to keep this country safe. We have kept Congress updated at every step of the way, consistent with what other presidents have done. President Trump is doing something that the past five presidents did not do. They promised to do it. They promised, oh, we'll stop Iran. Oh, Iran can never have a nuclear weapon. President Trump is doing what others have promised but failed to do. And as far as what we're doing with Congress, keeping them updated, we are doing so.
0: As you know, Democrats and even some Republicans say that the ceasefire is not enough to override this 60-day benchmark. Republican Senator Susan Collins posted, quote, "The president's authority as commander-in-chief is not without limits. That deadline is not a suggestion. It is a requirement." Are there any legal limits on the president's powers to carry out the war with Iran?
5: Suggesting that President Trump or this administration or the Department of War is violating the law is just completely wrong. It's not appropriate to say that. We are complying with the law. I can tell you that as the acting attorney general. We are doing exactly what we're supposed to do legally, and President Trump will continue to do that.
0: But are there any, to this point, do you see any limits on how he has to carry out
5: this
0: war?
5: Yes, of course there's limits to what President Trump can do, and he's never said there aren't limits. He's acting within his duty to the American people to keep us safe. What he's not engaged in a popularity contest when it comes to what we're doing in Iran. He is doing something that will save us for generations. And so he's doing something, again, that every president since Reagan has said that we should do, and he's the only one willing to do it.
0: The President Trump said that the War Powers Act is unconstitutional. Do you agree with that?
5: I'm not talking about the constitutionality of the War Powers Act. It doesn't do anything. I will tell you the Department of Justice advises the president, advises the Department of War, and we are acting completely within the law with what we're doing.
0: All right, let's move on to former FBI Director James Comey. A grand jury has indicted the former FBI director for this Instagram post. I want to put it up. I think a lot of folks have seen it at this point. 8647 in seashells, which the indictment says, quote, "A reasonable recipient who is familiar with the circumstances would interpret as a serious expression of an intent to do harm to the president of the United States." How does that image of seashells amount to a serious

0: threat against the president's life?
1: Well, every case requires an investigation. And what you just showed is one part of that investigation. What you just showed is the Instagram post. Rest assured that the career assistant United States attorneys in North Carolina, the career FBI agents, the career Secret Service agents that investigated this case didn't just look at the Instagram post and walk away. That's why you saw an indictment last week, notwithstanding the fact that it was last May that the post was made. So I am not permitted to get into the details of what the grand jury heard or found, as you know, but rest assured that it's not just the Instagram post that leads somebody to get indicted.
0: Well, part of what the government would have to prove is intent. James Comey deleted the post the same day, and he wrote, quote, "I didn't realize some folks associate those numbers with violence. It never occurred to me, but I oppose violence of any kind, so I took the post down." How do you prove intent, Mr. Blanche, when Mr. Comey himself said he didn't understand that some people would look at that and think about violence?
1: You prove intent like you always prove intent. You prove intent with witnesses, you prove intent with documents, with materials. So again, this is not just about a single Instagram post. This is about a body of evidence that the grand jury collected over the series of about 11 months. That evidence was presented to the grand jury. And it's not the government, it's not the Department of Justice, it's not Todd Blanche that returned an indictment against James Comey. It's a grand jury, part of the judicial process. And that this process has to be allowed to play out in the courts. It's not fair to Mr. Comey. It's certainly not fair to the prosecutors for us to be airing your view or my view of this indictment. It's something that will be presented in court at the time set by the judge.
0: Well, let's delve a little deeper. Conservative legal scholar Jonathan Turley said, quote, "This indictment is facially unconstitutional, absent some unknown new facts." Are you in fact saying that there are facts beyond this Instagram post that clearly establish an intent to threaten the president's life?
1: I've said repeatedly that this was an investigation that lasted 11 months. If the only facts that existed was the posting of the Instagram, obviously, that wouldn't have taken 11 months. And so when Mr. Turley talks about whether it's facially unconstitutional, absent unknown facts or circumstances, we will necessarily have to prove beyond a reasonable doubt at trial every element of this crime, which we're prepared to do.
0: Can you and will you let the public know what any of those other facts are?
1: Absolutely. It's called a trial. That's what happens in every single case. We indict thousands of cases every year. Every one of those cases, there's an indictment, and then eventually there is a trial or some sort of disposition at the trial, a public trial that will be open to the public. Everybody in this country will know exactly what evidence the government has against Mr. Comey.
0: I know you can't give me specifics, but can you give me any insight? Are you talking about writings? Are you talking about conversations? What does this other evidence consist of?
1: We are talking about evidence of all sorts, and that means documents, that means witnesses, and that means the whole array of what we did. And again, we are not talking about some political guy in D.C. running out and getting an indictment. We are talking about career prosecutors in North Carolina systematically investing a case with the FBI working with them, with the Secret Service working with them, and now we have an indictment.
0: Well, the image, excuse me, is part of what led to this indictment.
1: Yes.
0: It is worth noting that on Amazon.com, we looked this up, there are dozens of products with the same terminology. We're showing it right here, 8647 being sold and purchased right now. Should individuals selling or buying 8647 merchandise be concerned that they're going to be prosecuted by the DOJ?
1: This isn't about a single incident, okay? Of course not. That's posted constantly. That phrase is used constantly. There are constantly men and women who choose to make threatening statements against President Trump. Every one of those statements do not result in indictments, of course. There are facts, there are circumstances, there are investigations that have to take place. And we have charged dozens and dozens of men and women this year with threatening President Trump and others. So this isn't a new charge we're bringing.
0: Just to be very clear, you are suggesting the seashells themselves are not at the root of this indictment.
1: No, I am suggesting that every single case depends on the investigation that's done. And of course, the seashells are part of that case. I mean, that's what the public sees. But without a doubt, and it should be evident by the fact that it's been 11 months since the posting and the indictment, there is an investigation that takes place. And that's the result. The result of that investigation is the indictment that was returned last week.
0: Let's talk big picture. Back on September 20th, President Trump publicly posted a private message to them. then Attorney General Pam Bondi pressuring her to prosecute Senator Adam Schiff, James Comey, and Letitia James, writing, quote, "They're all guilty as hell, but nothing is going to be done. They impeached me twice. They indicted me five times over nothing. Justice must be served now." Why should the public believe that any case brought against the individuals listed there is an independent law enforcement decision and not retribution?
1: Well, because you have investigations and you have indictments and you have the result. I mean, listen, if years later you're judged by a simple note from President Trump, by the way, that wasn't a private message. That was a message delivered to the entire world.
0: Right. And
1: so this is not being done behind closed
0: doors.
1: But it
0: was meant to be private initially, based on
1: my
0: conversations.
1: How do you know it was meant to be private?
0: Based on my conversations, it was meant to
1: be. Well, I'm not aware of those conversations.
0: With top administration officials, it was meant to be private and posted by mistake.
1: President Trump is very clear with the American people what he expects as president of the United States. That is not something he hides from the American people. He wants justice. He wants full investigations where appropriate. And by the way, that's a good thing. That's not a bad thing. Everybody in this country should want that. And so, no, I don't operate based upon concern or fear. The American people will know exactly what we're doing and why we're doing it.
0: And yet, Mr. Acting Attorney General, the Justice Department has already indicted former FBI Director James Comey, as you know, and New York Attorney General Letitia James, and a federal judge dismissed both of those cases. Why should people have confidence that this case will actually move forward and is rooted in facts?
1: Well, let's be accurate, okay? The judge dismissed those cases not based on a factual finding that President Trump did something wrong or that there was something wrong with the underlying facts leading to that indictment. The federal judge dismissed that case because he found that the U.S. attorney was not properly appointed. That's not there was no final finding on the facts or anything like that. So, look, those cases are on appeal. We will see what happens. But again, you're comparing apples to oranges when you say just because that indictment was dismissed, there's something wrong with the underlying investigation.
0: Well, again, he did directly push to have those people indicted. Charges were brought and then they were dropped. Does that not undercut potentially the trust that people have in the Justice Department?
1: Absolutely not. And by the way, do you think, or do the American people think, that nothing was done on those cases until President Trump posted that truth in September? No, these are ongoing investigations. Investigations take time. Investigations take effort. And so, no, I am not concerned. What we do at the Department of Justice, the American people can judge us, and they will, and I'm ready to be judged because we're doing the right thing. We're restoring justice, which nobody saw for 4 years. There weren't guests on your show for 4 years during the last administration being overly critical of what the Department of Justice is doing. And that was a problem. And we fixed it.
0: I want to turn now to the shooting at the White House Correspondents' Dinner. Since we last spoke, it has been deemed an assassination attempt against President Trump. We are all so thankful he is okay. And everyone at that dinner, including yourself, is okay. His lawyers say that the suspect in this case is now on a suicide watch. Are there any new updates you can share on the investigation or new charges that the suspect may be facing?
1: Well, look, the investigation is ongoing, and it happened just over a week ago. And I expect that the U.S. Attorney, Pirro, that she and her team are continuing to work on understanding why this man allegedly did what he did, any other information that they can learn from the devices and from the search warrants that were executed. I don't have an update to provide you beyond the fact that we are working hard. I expect in the next week or so there will be more information coming out. Obviously, assuming the investigation moves forward, there will be an indictment forthcoming, and all that is typical of what happens.
0: You say more information, more charges potentially too?
1: Potentially. I mean, look, I think that's what happens, right? There's initial charges and there's an investigation. And to the extent that the government learns more things, I assure you they will become charges.
0: All right. Let's turn to the Supreme Court's decision to remove a major pillar of the Voting Rights Act, which protected minority voters. In his majority decision, Justice Alito argued this, quote, "The nation had made, quote, great strides in ending entrenched racial discrimination." Do you believe that minority voters are represented equally in this country?
1: Yes, there is no doubt that the Supreme Court got this decision right. It's the position of the Department of Justice. It's the position of this administration. We argued the case. And so, yes, there is also no doubt that the existing system was not consistent with our Constitution. And that's what the Supreme Court found. And there's going to be a lot of criticism, I expect, even in the coming moments on this show about that decision. But the reality is, what people cannot say is that the provision that was struck down by the Supreme Court is consistent with our Constitution. And that's the Supreme Court's job, is to interpret the Constitution.
0: But the voters see this country differently. According to the latest Gallup poll, 83% of Black Americans and 61% of white Americans believe that racism is widespread. Does that challenge the idea that there is racial equality?
1: The Supreme Court doesn't make decisions based upon a Gallup poll. The Supreme Court is not allowed to make decisions because there's some poll that says some percentage of Americans feel one way or another. They interpret the Constitution, and keeping our elections fair, keeping our elections exactly what they're supposed to be, consistent with the Constitution, is what President Trump has been fighting for 10 years. And so this was a great win for the American
0: people. But the root of the Voting Rights Act was to make sure that people were treated equally, that they had equal rights when it came to voting and representation. Does it not weaken that ultimate goal?
1: The fact that we're talking about this when Democrats in Congress, for example, refuse to support basic structures to guarantee free and fair elections is laughable. I mean, the fact that we are talking about this decision from the Supreme Court, which is just a constitutional decision, when what we should be talking about is that there's a lot of things that we can be doing, like voter ID. Like, every time you walk into a restaurant or a club, you have to show your ID. How about you have to show your ID to vote? That's not anything that's crazy, and that's what we should be talking about.
0: Certainly one of the votes on Capitol Hill right now. Quickly, before I let you go, the position of Attorney General remains open. You still have an acting in front of your title. Are you hoping to drop that acting title and become the Attorney General?
1: I am happy to do my job. No matter, President Trump can ask me to do whatever he chooses, and I'll be happy to do my job. We, the Department of Justice, all of our employees are working hard every day to restore justice, and we will continue to do that. I love my job, no matter what it is.
0: All right, Acting Attorney General Todd Blanche, thank you very much
1: thank
0: for being
1: you.
0: Here to cover a range of topics this morning. We really appreciate
1: thank
0: it.
1: You.
0: When we come back, Democratic Senator Adam Schiff joins me next.
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0: Welcome back. And joining me now is Democratic Senator Adam Schiff of California. Senator Schiff, welcome back to Meet the Press.
14: Thank you.
0: Thanks so much for being here. Let's start with the war where I started with the acting attorney general, now past its 60-day mark. President Trump, as you know, sent a letter to Congress arguing he does not need congressional approval because the ceasefire paused the clock effectively. Do you think the administration is following the law?
14: No, absolutely not. And it's important to recognize this war was unlawful and unconstitutional from the start. We didn't have to wait 60 days to reach that conclusion because under the Constitution, only Congress can initiate a war or authorize a war or declare war. The only exceptions are if the United States is attacked or there's an imminent threat of attack, then the president can take action in the near term. That's when the 60-day clock begins, if there's a legitimate reason to begin the war at the start. And there wasn't here. This is a war of choice, which has now brought a terrible cost in 13 service members who lost their lives, scores of others injured, many seriously injured, highest gas prices now in years. It's pushed inflation up to a high in several years. And, of course, the opportunity cost is that we can't invest in hospitals and health care and things that would improve the quality of life for Americans. But this war was plagued from the start. It's also important in terms of the War Powers Act. That act, as that Susan Collins quote illustrates, she's accurate about that, dictates that U.S. forces have to be removed after 60 days unless Congress has intervened to authorize action. We haven't. The Navy is still deployed. It is still blockading Iranian ports. It is still interdicting ships. There is no exception for the U.S. Navy to the War Powers Act. So what Mr. Blanche said is absolutely wrong. I think they understand that. And what's more, the president's claim at the outset of your segment that no president has sought an authorization to use force is also simply wrong. George W. Bush, of course, did, both in Afghanistan and with the Iraq War.
0: Let me ask you, because back in 2007, you called on then-President Obama. In 2011, I should say, you called on then-President Obama to seek congressional authorization for military force in Libya after exceeding the 60-day mark. The Obama administration argued that because there was no sustained fighting, the War Powers Act did not apply then. If Congress didn't enforce the law then, why should Americans have confidence that it will be enforced now?
14: Well, I think that was a mistake then. I think it's even a bigger mistake now. The Obama administration at the time claimed that hostilities had never begun. So they didn't make the acknowledgement that President Trump has here that He began a war 2 months ago. They claim because of the limited nature of our engagement, the limited risk of escalation, that hostilities as defined in the act never began. Now, I think that's wrong and that's a mistake. And you're right, both parties have fallen down on the job in terms of asserting Congress's war power. But we've never had a full-fledged war like this that the president himself acknowledges is war. And what's more, as we talked about, the ceasefire of some of the bombing does not toll. There is no tolling provision in the War Powers Act. So that's just plain wrong. But you're right. Both parties have been at fault here. But I don't think we've ever had such a clear violation of the act as we have right now.
0: Let me ask you about the impact here at home. Obviously, the center of it, those high gas prices, they rose to a four-year high this week. Democratic Senate nominee James Tallarico has called to suspend the federal gas tax of 18 cents per gallon until prices start to fall. Is that something that you would support in the Senate, suspending the federal gas tax?
14: You know, I've argued in the past, under circumstances much less egregious than this, that we could suspend the gas tax, but we needed to pay for it with a windfall profits tax on the oil companies that are making money hand over fist. So I would support a proposal like that that won't deplete us of revenue to fix our roads. But really, the best remedy to bring down gas prices is to bring this illegal war to an end. And I don't think anything short of that is really going to make a demonstrable impact on price at the pump. The way prices are going up and the speed they're going up, it would very quickly eat up any savings from suspending the gas tax. But I'd be willing to entertain that if the oil companies who are making such big profits have to pay for it.
0: Well, let me follow up with you and ask about your state specifically. California has the highest tax on gasoline, ranging between 60 cents to 70 cents per gallon. Would you call on Governor Gavin Newsom to suspend the gas tax in your state?
14: Well, again, I'd be open to that as long as we place that windfall profits tax on the oil companies. But look, in California, we have some of the dirtiest air in the country. We've made a lot of progress in trying to address it. Some of these revenues go to helping us do that, as well as maintain and improve our roads, our bridges, and a lot of the deferred maintenance, which is very much a need. So we have to continue to invest in infrastructure. Again, I think the way to try to reduce prices, as well as make sure we have the resources to invest in our cities, is by making sure oil companies are paying their fair share and not gouging people. And that's, in addition to ending this war, I think the kind of steps we need to take.
0: Let me ask you about former FBI Director James Comey, indicted, of course, over that social media post, which federal prosecutors say was a threat to harm President Trump. You just heard my conversation with Acting Attorney General Todd Blanche about this. You have called the case, quote, a vindictive prosecution, but a grand jury did sign off on the case. Are you saying that you do not have faith in that grand jury?
14: Look, as one judge notably said, a skilled prosecutor can indict a ham sandwich. The prosecutor gets to show the grand jury what it wants to show the grand jury. It is not, you know, the grand jury doesn't get to see a lot of the exculpatory evidence, doesn't have independent legal experts to talk about how frivolous this case is. I'm sure none of that was done here. And look, the only facts that distinguished this case from those people buying things on Amazon or posting things on Amazon is not any particular facts that are not visible to the public. It's the fact that James Comey is a political opponent of the president's. It's the fact the president has called upon him for prosecution. It's the fact that Todd Blanche wants to keep this job. It's the fact that Pam Bondi didn't successfully bring a case against one of the president's enemies. All of that is deeply illegitimate. I was a prosecutor for almost 6 years. I never saw such a weak case. And I think, Kristen, in the future, in the Department of Justice, if anyone ever suggests bringing a case this weak, there'll be a new name for it. They'll be called seashells cases. Are you telling me we should bring another seashells case? I think this case is likely to be thrown out even before it goes to a jury. It will absolutely be thrown out by the jury. But the fact that we're spending time on a seashells case and the top leadership of the Justice Department is so focused on it means they're not focused on violent crime cases. They're not focused on rape cases and child trafficking. They're focused, on James Comey and seashells. And it's the American public that suffers.
0: As you know, and as I just read, your name was on that list. Are you concerned, Senator, that you could be next?
14: I'm not concerned in the sense that if they bring a case against me, it'll suffer the same fate as this one is likely to suffer. But what I am concerned about is, you know, all that is lost in the Justice Department, a department that, you know, I loved and venerated my time there. We now have scores of seasoned prosecutors who are leaving by the hundreds, by the thousands, who are asked to do unethical things and, you know, properly are saying no. We're seeing indictments, as we saw in New York, dismissed against a corrupt mayor or a mayor facing corruption cases or allegations because he's willing to help the president on an unrelated issue like immigration. I'm talking about the former mayor of New York here. These kind of abuses mean that the department isn't going after oil companies that are price gouging. It's not going after companies that are abusing consumers. It's not protecting us from monopolistic conduct in the market. It is instead focused on the president's agenda of retribution. And that's a terrible use of resources and a terrible precedent to set.
0: Let me turn to redistricting, of course, the Supreme Court. There are concerns that this latest ruling could limit the use of race in redistricting and could grant Republicans a handful of seats, concerns among some Democrats. Let me get your reaction, because Democrats promised that some of these redistricting efforts were going to be temporary. But Leader Hakeem Jeffries said, quote, "We are in an era of maximum warfare everywhere all the time." Should Democrats break their promise not to redistrict and continue with these redistricting fights, Senator?
14: Well, first of all, I think it's important to understand what's behind all of this. Why did President Trump begin the redistricting wars? Why is the Supreme Court, which is no longer a conservative court, it's merely a partisan court? A conservative court would have some respect for precedent. They don't. Why did they bring that voting rights case to begin with? And it's because their agenda is so deeply unpopular. They feel they're going to lose their majority unless they can gerrymander the districts, unless they can affirmatively use race to disenfranchise people. So this is why this whole redistricting war began. And yes, Democrats made the decision, we're going to fight this fight if that's the task at hand, if we need to do it, to make sure that voters actually have a choice in the policies of this country. Whether that will be temporary or permanent, I hope it is temporary. I hope that Congress will pass a bill that I've sponsored and co-sponsored for years, which would outlaw the gerrymander nationwide. I hope the country gets so sick of this, of politicians writing their own maps and choosing their own voters instead of voters choosing their own elected officials, that they insist on a national redistricting reform. But I suspect if the Republicans continue to do this, Democrats are going to find the necessity and feel the necessity of fighting fire with fire. But this is really a poor trend, an anti-democratic trend for the country. And I hope that when Democrats take power in both houses and once again take power in the White House, that we will insist on a national redistricting reform and end these gerrymanders for good.
0: All right. Quickly, I want to ask you about the gubernatorial race in California, the primary just about a month away. You endorsed a former representative, Eric Swalwell, who withdrew, and you withdrew your support amid allegations of sexual misconduct. The primary, again, right around the corner. Will you endorse a new candidate, and who is that?
14: You know, I haven't decided myself who I'm going to support in the governor's race. The field is a different field, and it is changing every day. But I will say this. What would get me to be involved is if I felt that the concern, that the risk, that with this jungle primary system, which I think is a terrible system, if it produced two Republicans in the runoff and Democrats didn't even have a choice in November, if I felt that the odds of that had increased to the point where really we must act, then I would. Barring that, I first want to decide who I'm supporting myself, and I'm reluctant to get involved again.
0: All right. Well, when you make that decision, please come back. Let us know. Senator Adam Schiff, thank you so very much for being here.
14: Thank you.
0: When we come back, gas prices hit a four-year high. How will it impact the midterms? The panel is next.
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23: The training in the Air Force Reserve is second to none.
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0: Welcome back. The panel is here. Julia Ainslie, NBC News Senior Homeland Security Correspondent and author of the new book, Undue Process. PBS NewsHour co-anchor Amna Nawaz, former Democratic Congresswoman Val Demings, and Mark Short, former Trump Director of Legislative Affairs. Thanks to all of you. Welcome. Let me start with you, Amna. Let's talk about what we heard from the acting attorney general about the war in Iran. I asked him point blank, is the U.S. at war? He said no, and argued that there is a ceasefire. Therefore, the clock's been halted on that 60-day deadline. What are you hearing? We know President Trump was briefed about a range of potential options, including military options.
1: Well, we know President Trump has not taken military options off the table since the start of these actions. He never has. I doubt he ever will, because this is a president who likes to keep his options open. I found it interesting, the legal argument he was making there, because we should also point out this is not the first president to argue about the unconstitutionality of the War Powers Act. I'm old enough to remember Obama and the signature drone strikes, George W. Bush and enhanced interrogation techniques. Nixon tried to veto the War Powers Resolution, right? But we had Harold Coe on the show last week on NewsHour, who made the argument that this is a game clock, essentially. Mm. The ceasefire doesn't stop it. The War Powers Resolution is what it is. That clock ran out last week. This now comes down to a legal argument, and it also comes down to whether or not Republicans in Congress choose to enforce it. We know privately they've had some concerns about that. You shared what Susan Collins has had to say publicly. But there have been six votes before lawmakers when they've had the chance to be able to exercise their authority and oversight and have chosen not to. So whether or not there's a deal, whether there's military action, the legal argument is a separate issue.
0: Yeah, Mark, do you see any more Republicans getting on board? And how much concern is there that while the war, the ceasefire is dragging out, gas prices continue to go up and the midterms are around the corner?
2: Well, let's separate those. I really don't think you'll see too many more Republicans. Susan Collins is obviously in a competitive race. And so I think for her to show her independence, she wants to break with Trump on something. But look, the War Powers Resolution was passed in 1973 at the height of the Vietnam War. It has not been tested by the Supreme Court. Mm. And I think that there's a lot of Democrats who want to call on it today. But, you know, when President Obama was president, we had military troops in Libya starting in March of 2011. They went until October 2011. Democrats were not calling for contesting War Powers Resolution and what the executive power was there. So this is a partisan game that gets played every time the executive branch chooses military action. The reality is that this president has a chance to make historic changes in the Middle East. And if he's successful, the risk premium that we pay on energy prices will go down. But I think his challenge is that that has not been well articulated to the American people. It's been explained that one time we're doing this to make sure they have no nuclear weapons, another time for regime change, another time to basically debase their military capability. And when Chris Wright comes on your show and says gas prices may not get below $4 next year, he gets hand slapped. And I think it would be helpful to explain to the American people, here's what would happen if there was actually freedom in the Middle East, and what would happen if in no longer this regime for 47 years that's been murdering and killing innocent people was removed, and what would happen to energy prices long term. That is an argument they should be making to the American people today.
0: Congresswoman, pick up on that, and how should Democrats navigate that in the midterms, given the long-term argument that Mark and, quite frankly, President Trump are making? This is about the long-term safety of security of the United States and the whole world, quite frankly, and gas prices, the president argues, will start to come down once the war
3: ends. Well, look,
0: ends.
3: The safety and security of our nation should be our number one concern. But Democrats' message has to be rooted and grounded in reality. The reality is gas prices are high. Matter of fact, everything's going up. Groceries are high. Gas, I filled up my husband's Ford truck last week. I was doing him a favor. It was $146. I won't be doing that favor again anytime soon. But fertilizer, farmers are feeling it. Democrats are hearing every day from their constituents, look, what are y'all doing to make my life better and lower prices? So I think that Democrats, while safety and security is the number one concern, that's not what they are hearing about every day from people on the ground. People want to know, when are my costs of living going down? The president is the one who said that on day one he would lower price and not get in any forever wars. Just the opposite has happened.
0: Yet he's getting very low marks on his handling of the economy, higher marks of his handling on immigration and deportation. Julia, that takes me to your book. Let me just hold it up. Undue Process, the inside story of Trump's mass deportation program. You explore the president's mass deportation program. You also explore his use of executive authority. Talk about why this book in this moment and what you think the implications are as we look ahead to the midterms.
4: Yeah, you know, Kristen, I really think that this book will walk people through why what an issue was that started as Trump's biggest political asset turned into his biggest political liability going into the midterms. I've covered immigration since 2014. You and I talk about it a lot. But 2020 25, I realized what I was covering was unlike anything I had seen before. And I started to document every change in policy, whether it was using the Alien Enemies Act to deport people without due process, or a number of changes that they were making throughout. And what I found was a vast expansion of executive power. And what I tell people is, no matter how you feel about immigration, whether you're for deporting every illegal immigrant who's living in the United States, anyone who crossed the border illegally, or you think everyone who crossed the border should have asylum, this is a vast expansion of executive power. In fact, one of the things that I reveal in the book was a program that they wanted to expand that would allow technology to scan social media of foreign students who were legally in the United States and find anything that they were posting that was just anti-Trump priorities, and then to take that list and find underlying crimes so they could revoke their visas and deport them. This is coming from a president who also said, after sending people to CICOT prison in El Salvador, what if we did that for Americans? So I think even if people are picking up this book and immigration isn't their top issue, it's not something that brings them to the polls, they're going to learn just how far things could have gone and all of the moments that led up to the flashbangs that we saw throughout the summer, really leading to Minneapolis.
0: Well, Julia, thank you for being here to talk about it, Undue Process. It's a great book. I've started reading it, and as you say, has big implications for the midterms. We're going to have much more on the midterms, so please stick around, guys. When we come back, an historic visit from King Charles, how the British monarchy has endured in our Meet the Press Minute next.
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13: Welcome back. King Charles arrived in Washington this week for an historic state visit, meeting with President Trump and addressing a joint session of Congress in a speech filled with humor. He's only the second British monarch ever to address Congress after his mother, Queen Elizabeth, 35 years ago. And it marks the first official UK state visit to Washington since 2007, when Queen Elizabeth and Prince Philip were hosted by President George W. Bush. Prince Philip joined Meet the Press back in 1969, at a time when monarchies across Europe were in decline following World War II.
14: Why do you think the British monarchy is so strong, despite the fact that so many monarchies in Europe have died?
15: Well, I think the British are more liberal in their outlook, and I think instead of most of the monarchies in Europe were really destroyed by their greatest and most ardent supporters. It was the most reactionary people who somehow or other tried to hold on to something without letting it develop into change. I think in the United Kingdom, the monarchy, I think for a long time, has been much closer to the population as a whole, and therefore has responded to has been more in touch and responded to different attitudes, whereas I think the monarchies of Europe are much more stylized, they're much more rigid in their concept, and this has eventually destroyed them.
13: The panel is still with us. Julia, let me start with you, because this week Congress finally voted to end the longest partial government shutdown, DHS shutdown, but still not funding ICE and CBP. And you've been reporting it could take some time, actually, to get DHS back online.
16: Yeah, especially in the way TSA workers are hired. 1,100 quit. It takes some time to onboard people and to convince them to come work for an agency that could lose funding again in September. That's why we saw Delta this week say they want to see a separate package to make make sure that FAA workers and TSA workers keep getting funded during a shutdown. But, you know, as I explain in my book, this is a behemoth agency that started in 9/11, and now you have some very practical agencies that everyone needs, like FEMA, that have been tied to these controversial policies. So it could happen again. There are problems for Congress as well as for the American people, who could continue to see long lines at airports this summer.
13: Well, I know you and we will all be watching it very closely. Amna, let me talk to you about another huge headline this week. I was talking about it with our guest, the Supreme Court decision on the Voting Rights Act. Louisiana has already postponed its primary elections as it looks to potentially redraw its max. How do you see this playing out in the midterms, but also 2028?
9: I mean, I think what we saw within the first 24 to 48 hours after the decision gives us some indication. We saw a number of states where there was litigation related to potentially racially gerrymandered maps that had already been decided that is now up for play again. Other cases where maps were being disputed, and this court decision now comes into play. We've seen calls in Georgia for Republican lawmakers to try to redraw their maps too, in Alabama as well. And you mentioned Louisiana, where we should point out voting was already underway in those primaries that have now been suspended. So look, in states where there were potentially racially gerrymandered maps, it's now much more difficult to challenge that. That is just the new lay of the land for these maps and for the legal landscape. What I've heard from experts, though, it's less about 2026, because a lot of those rules are already in place, candidate filings are in place. It will be more about 2028.
13: Val, how do you see it? And are we now going to see a prolonged tit for tat over redistricting nationwide?
11: Well, I think we should definitely deal with redistricting nationwide. And let us not forget that the president started this redistricting war. And I believe because he did not want to be held accountable if Democrats took back the House. And so in Florida, as you well know, we have just gone, the governor just presented maps, hopefully trying to give Republicans 3 or 4 additional seats. The fact that states, Louisiana, Texas, Florida, and others are so willing to deny black and brown voters equal representation, and also so willing to engage, continue to engage in voter suppression, just shows me that the original architects of Jim Crow may be dead and gone, but their ghosts live on in a new generation. Florida has a problem, though. In 2010, 63% of the voters voted in favor of the law saying that you cannot draw districts to favor a political party. Yet the governor clearly indicated that the maps would help Republicans in the House, and also the maps were color-coded to show just that. And so we have a problem. Got to respect the law.
13: Mark, Congressman Demings is saying that the ghosts of Jim Crow live on in this. How do you see it?
17: Look, the congressman knows how much respect I have for her service, not just in Congress, but also as a police chief. But I think I agree with John Roberts that the best way to end discrimination is to stop discriminating based on race. The reality is that, thankfully, this is not the 1960s. It's not the Jim Crow era when it comes to racial relations in America anymore. A federal court ordered Louisiana to draw a specific African-American majority district. That's what the Supreme Court overturned. They did not gut the Voting Rights Act. They said, you can't do that. You have to have evidence of current discrimination, not something from 1960. I think that, you know, when it comes to redistricting, I've been on your show and said that I think this will be a wash at the end of the day. I don't think this has been helpful. But I do think there's a little bit of selective memory here. In 2022, in the right after Biden, in the first midterms, Democrats voted to redraw New York until the courts threw it out. In Virginia, the governor ran one of the most dishonest, disingenuous campaigns in modern history on redistricting.
13: All right, guys.
11: Black people are discriminated every day. All right. In the United States of America.
13: We will continue this debate offline. Unfortunately, we're out of time. Thank you so much for a great discussion. That is all for today. Thank you for watching. We'll be back next week, because if it's Sunday, it's Meet the Press.

0: for options after the demise this weekend of Spirit Airlines.
1: This after the airline failed to secure a $500 million federal bailout. The company was in its second bankruptcy in a year and was dealing with surging fuel prices because of the war in Iran. Transportation Secretary Sean Duffy, though, calling out the Biden administration for killing a merger with JetBlue that he says could have saved the airline. Other carriers have been stepping up to help Spirit workers and passengers by capping ticket prices and extending perks to Spirit workers. But some benefits are only available for a limited time, and Spirit has also set up a website to answer guest questions about the wind down and on how to collect refunds.
0: And that's Fox's Madeline Rivera in D.C. was actually a federal judge who killed Spirit's proposed merger with JetBlue at the request of the Biden White House. Golden Tempo wins the Kentucky Derby yesterday, Saturday. The call from NBC Sports.
2: Golden Tempo! Golden Tempo! And Cherie DeVoe make history in the Kentucky Derby over Renegade in a final time of 202.27 seconds.
0: And that victory by Golden Tempo makes Cherie DeVoe the first woman to train the winner of the opening leg of the Triple Crown. DeVoe just the 18th woman to saddle a horse in the Kentucky Derby.
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9: Chilly start to the end of the weekend, but we've got that sunshine. We'll push it up to the mid-50s. Tonight, slight chance for showers late night, increasing clouds, low 43. Got a partly sunny day Monday, a little warmer, headed up to 68. We'll go up to 75 Tuesday, and we will see the showers, and we could hear some thunder. I'm Jeff Eno at the Weather Channel on WIBX 950 AM and 92.3 FM.
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14: A new hour here on the Guy Benson Show on this Monday. 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Fox News alert as we hit this middle hour. The Dow falling slightly, down 62 points at the close today. And with the bell sounding in New York, the Dow closed at 49,168. Well, joining us now is Jimmy Failla, host of Fox Across America on many of these same radio stations, Fox News Radio, Monday through Friday, noon to 3 Eastern. Also host of the hit show Fox News Saturday Night with Jimmy Failla, 10 p.m. Eastern on the News Channel. Jimmy, good to have you here.
15: How about it, GB? It's good to be back. I don't know where to start today. I'm handing you the ball. I normally might make a joke at this point or a balloon animal. I am fully conceding that you should steer this conversation wherever you'd like to take it.
14: All right, let's talk about Saturday night. I know that you were heavily involved in the coverage and all the red carpet stuff, and I saw some of the clips, and you were unsurprisingly having fun and poking fun and doing what you do. And then the evening took a turn. And I started getting, and I mentioned this at the top, I started getting text messages from people in the ballroom saying that they were safe. I'm like, safe from what? What's going on? I was on an airplane.
15: Yeah.
14: So then I started seeing what was going on. And actually, one of my first thoughts was you, because I knew that you were doing red carpet stuff. And mm-hmm. So I was thinking, if this guy didn't get into the ballroom, was he right outside the ballroom? Is that where Jimmy was? And then quickly it became clear that no one had been hurt. And even the one officer who was shot, thank God, was saved by the bulletproof vest. So I knew that you were okay.
15: Mm-hmm.
14: But man, I mean, what was like a

0: cool assignment for you and sort of a fun thing doing the whole fashion thing and all of it turned into something really dark. Just tell us about the trajectory of your evening.
1: Well, it was really like, you know, crazy. And that's the thing I'm most frustrated about is I've done this show before, and I really do it in the spirit of bipartisanship. Like, I had Brian Stelter on the red carpet. I had the cast for The Daily Show. And I was trying to just peddle ridiculousness and give the world one three-hour night where there was an off-ramp to all the bile and everything else. So I was really frustrated for people, you know, that this didn't happen. But obviously, that's not the focus. So what happened was I was taping this red carpet special, you know, a lot of which would air during our live 9 to midnight broadcast. And I had a 30-minute window before the actual red carpet ended and the TV show went live. So I was walking into the ballroom to go get a roll. Like, I'm not kidding, because I was going to be live. I wanted carbs. And I walked through those magnometers that the would-be assassin ran through. I was probably the last civilian to go through before him, if you watch the surveillance video. Because the way it works, Guy, is everybody in that dinner, once they get into that ballroom, don't have to leave and go through the magnometers. Because all the bathrooms are inside the mags, you dig? The bar's inside your table's inside the mags.
0: Yep.
1: So there's nobody coming in and out of that dinner once the president has been seated, the Marine band has been played, except TV people who might be going to wrangle a guest. You dig? So I went through those mags, made a joke about getting a roll and how I just need to eat because I'm the only TV host who's not on Ozempic, blah, blah, blah. So I got into the ballroom, went to table 235, grabbed my roll, said hello to the Fox people. And as I was walking away, I got thrown on the ground by security. I assumed it was the Fox wardrobe department saying don't eat carbs. But then I saw the chaos and was like, my God, can I give you one real moment? Okay.
0: Before you get to that one, I just want to stay on a moment that you just mentioned. You were thrown to the ground,
1: just like shoved because they were rushing the stage, not physically thrown. Like, there was just chaos and people were screaming get down, and in that insanity I hit the deck. And I want to tell you one really funny one of the most TV things I've ever heard. Someone yelled from underneath a table that they were so panicked they couldn't breathe, and a woman yelled, you can't breathe, I'm in two pairs of Spanx. And I laughed out loud as there's like flashlights on the tips of guns pointed at us in the room. I was like, that is so human. So I am not kidding. In that immediate moment, on my butt, got behind one of those big pillars in the ballroom, and immediately, within seconds of this happening, just called Jenny to be like, hey man, just real quick, there was some kind of a shooting here at the event. I am absolutely fine. I said, but you're going to see it in the next 2 or 3 minutes. And if the cell phone service goes down, I don't want you worrying about
0: me. Because the cell service in there is awful.
1: Awful. Just awful. And you want to know something crazier? Because we could get into like lacking things. The only way to get onto the Wi-Fi was to use the 2025 dinner's Wi-Fi. And I found that from Kennedy after the fact, because the main Wi-Fi got so overloaded that you could go on WHCD25 and the password was more wine and you had Wi-Fi. But if you went on the 2026 feed, you weren't getting a word out of that place because it was so overwhelmed. So I had the presence of mind to call my wife because I just didn't want her worrying. But I did tell her, I said, Jenny,
0: I'm surprised you were able to get a phone call.
1: I called her immediately. Like, I'm talking, as they were rushing the stage and people were freaking out, I got behind a pillar and called her, like, straight up. And I literally called her and I knew she'd be freaked out. And I said, Jenny, there was shots fired at this thing. I said, I'm fine. I said, but you know, if I hook up with one of these chubby chicks over here, you can't hold it against me. It's assassination sex. And
0: stop
1: my wife,
0: it.
1: No, I did,
0: it.
1: But I did say that because she's a sport and I didn't want her to be crying and scared. And she laughed and I hung up the phone for real. Straight up.
0: And I mean, she didn't seem as chubby because she was wearing two pairs of Spanx.
1: Well, that wasn't the chick. No, I didn't see that chick. I just heard that chick. That was the most real thing in the world.
0: Okay, you might have found her. But here's the thing. I want to talk about something that then aged very poorly.
1: Oh, yeah.
0: This was a joke by Jimmy Kimmel on Friday, so the night before this. And he was part of the big, like, how dare anyone go to this fascist dinner with this man. And here is what Jimmy Kimmel said on ABC Cut 31.
2: Our First Lady Melania is here. Look at Melania. So beautiful. Mrs. Trump, you have a glow like an expectant widow.
0: So you're pretending that Melania was in studio. She was not, needless to say. The glow of an expectant widow, big laugh from the crowd, and then a third assassination attempt the next day against her husband. She put out a statement today blasting Kimmel as a coward, saying that the monologue was hateful. President Trump calling for Kimmel to be fired. I'm not a big fan of calling for people to be fired, but I mean, this guy, I mean, he's awful. I'm not going to sit here and call for his job, but he continues to show us exactly who he is. And apparently ABC and Disney have just decided this is what they're going to keep going with. But, you know, I don't, of course, blame him for what happened. It's not like this guy decided to take shots or try to take shots at Trump because he saw some Jimmy Kimmel jokes. Then again, this was a joke about, you know, this woman who is going to lose her husband sometime soon. And then when there's an assassination attempt shortly thereafter, the third one, by the way, it looks like it's even in worse taste than it did appear on Friday night, at least in my view. From the comedy perspective, what do you think?
1: Well, this is what's happening. I mean, and it frustrates me because, like, the Trumps are getting shot at. So how they want to respond to that, I think they have an extreme amount of purchase on, you know? So while I don't agree with
0: quite
1: one
0: latitude.
1: Quite a bit. And I it frustrates me, though, because when you call for them to get fired, it almost makes them more punk rock. You know, it's like when you ban a rap album, the kids want to listen to it.
0: Yeah, and so less likely to get fired, I think.
1: Yeah, exactly. So in a weird way, they're helping Jimmy Kimmel by doing this, which is what frustrates me. But there's not going to be a calibration. You know, we saw how he reacted to the Charlie Kirk shooting. And the truth is, nobody wants to own this. But you know they've contributed to this environment because what they're ultimately doing is there's a lot of nutbags out there whose emotions are their facts, and they've been told for the better part of 10 years this man is an existential threat who hates women, despite the fact that he's the only president to have a woman lead a winning presidential campaign. He did it twice with Kellyanne and Susie Wiles. Obviously, he hates minorities, they'll tell you, despite the fact that he gave the Rainbow Coalition office space in like the 80s and has all the NAACP awards. He hates gay people, despite the fact that he was at Elton John's wedding 10 years before the Democrats supported gay marriage. It's all a fallacy, but a lot of people hear this stuff night in and night out, and some would be, I don't want to say this guy, because I can't speak to the particular cases, but I think the people who act on this stuff do think they're helping society. And there's no way you're not contributing to that as a Jimmy Kimmel who cries when he wins an election, says he's a fascist, you know, says all democracy is on the ballot. So I don't doubt there are people out there acting on, you know, an emotional investment in a complete falsity. That's what I think is happening.
0: Yeah, I also just think, whatever you think about, you know, a causal relationship or lack thereof, and setting all that off to the side, this is a woman whose husband has had two attempts on his life just in the last couple of years.
1: Yep.
0: And to say that she is looking beautiful as an expectant widow, I mean, like, I just feel like there's probably a red flag that should go up somewhere there saying, you know, like, maybe given that we hate this guy, but we don't want him dead. So maybe we shouldn't do that.
1: Yeah.
0: And I get that was just a joke, but it seems a lot tackier and more gross and less funny when here comes round three the next day. By the way, last point here, and it's a major one. I was on with Trey Gowdy last night on the news channel, and he was asking me, you know, do you think that cooler heads might finally prevail? Might this be a moment to shift as a country? And my answer is, I hope so, I pray so, but I don't think so. And part of the reason is, you know, we didn't get that after Charlie was killed, so on and so forth. And I just want to read you a quote that just crossed. Hakeem Jeffries, the man who is likely, I think, to become the next Speaker of the House, he just recently said, like, his approach to politics is maximum warfare everywhere all the time against Republicans. And he was asked by a reporter, do you still stand by the maximum warfare language given what happened? And he said, quote, I don't give a damn about your criticism.
1: Wow.
0: So I don't think we're going to have some sort of come to Jesus moment when we're like hours removed from this thing and the highest ranking Democrat on Capitol Hill, or at least one of the top two, is like tripling down on the maximum warfare and saying, like, I don't give a damn about, you know, the language police. I guess I give him credit for not pretending.
1: Yeah. Well, Hakeem Jeffries, it is funny because when you watch him speak, he looks like Barack Slowbama. It's just like a stiffer, less charismatic version of Obama. I'm not saying they look alike. I'm not Joe Biden at a rally. But they're the problem, you know? And you can't both sides your way out of this.
0: No, because it's going to be so awkward when Joe Biden's like, Hakeem, come up here. And it's actually Obama.
1: Good job.
0: Jimmy Failla, love chatting with you. Thanks for dropping by.
1: You're the best, buddy.
0: Glad you're safe. We'll be right back. It's the Guy Benson Show.
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0: Jackson, welcome back. I'm now going to say a few things that I've had to say in the pretty recent past, or at least similar points, and I am chagrined and a little sick that I have to say these things again, but apparently almost any opportunity to be cruel and horrible and inhumane to Erica Kirk is an opportunity that many people on the internet avail themselves of gleefully. So the widow of Charlie Kirk was invited by our network, Fox News. She's also very friendly with high-ranking members, of course, of the Trump administration, to attend as a guest the White House Correspondents' Dinner, which we've been talking about throughout the show for obvious reasons. And for equally obvious reasons, this was a traumatic episode for her, because there she was at another political event which was marred by gunfire and fear. And given what happened to her husband and to her family months ago, of course that would be traumatizing. Of course that would bring extremely difficult flashbacks. And if you're her, I think you've probably made the correct calculation that if you are going to be in the same room as the President of the United States, you are going to be as safe and secure as one could be. And as we talked about, this gunman did not really get that close to the ballroom itself, but still, the loud bangs, the panic, people ducking under tables, screaming, the president and others being hustled away by men with big guns, right? This was really scary in that moment, and I can only imagine how she felt and what she was reminded of. And there was a video that went pretty viral of her in tears just saying that she wanted to go home. And a bunch of people online decided this was a great opportunity to heap further abuse and ridicule on this woman, demanding to know why she was there in the first place, saying that her acting is terrible, all sorts of just heinous things. I don't understand this. I've never seen anything like it. It's not just one or two ringleaders, and you know who they are. We've called out Candace Owens multiple times. I think it's demonic what she has done, and deeply, deeply demented on this front and others as well, by the way. But it seems like a bunch of other people have decided, let's pile on and make this sort of like a meme or a narrative. Let's be as mean as possible to this widow. I was served some content online that purported to show Erica Kirk stepping out with her new man, with the sort of judgmental subtext being, wow, she's already dating. Isn't that inappropriate? And it was a photo of her and our colleague Lawrence Jones from Fox and Friends. She was a guest of Fox at the dinner. They're not together like that. It's just ridiculous. And yet, the traction that those posts were getting, the shares and the likes and the just cesspool of comments. I don't know why I do it to myself reading some of this stuff. I probably shouldn't. I hope she is as inoculated from this and insulated from this as she possibly can be. But it's just like hard to imagine anything more inappropriate and cruel than this brigade of internet people, this mob that takes it upon themselves to be as horrible to her as possible. I think it'd be like over the top and really weird and wrong if she had not been recently widowed, her husband ripped away from her in a public act of unimaginable violence, where she's now the sole breadwinner, the sole parent, trying to step into the role that she's also been given to keep her husband's legacy alive and his organization thriving. Even if none of that had happened, treating a young woman like this is just like unfathomable to me. But given what has happened to her, I mean, there is a line of decency that is just being crossed with great gusto And it is something that boggles my mind, and I can only describe it as evil and sick. And if there's something that's happened to you and your soul and your internal moral or ethical compass where this is now something that you derive some sort of pleasure from, I think it's time to have a major reevaluation of your life. No one deserves this sort of treatment, let alone someone who has been through what she has been through. So once again, I am laying down that marker on the Guy Benson Show. We'll be right back.
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0: President Trump will review Iran's latest peace treaty proposal. The Fox's Madeline Rivera tells us the president may reject it.
1: The president saying onto social, I will soon be reviewing the plan that Iran has just sent to us, but can't imagine that it would be acceptable in that they have not yet paid a big enough price for what they have done to humanity and the world over the last 47 years.
0: There may be help for stranded travelers holding tickets for the now shut down Spirit Airlines. Fox 2's Steve Holchek at Detroit's Metro Airport.
2: You've got other airlines that are stepping up to help people. A lot of them are offering special rates for customers that had flights booked between May 2nd and the 16th.
0: Spirit's been in bankruptcy for 9 months now. 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
3: Chilly start to the end of the weekend, but we've got that sunshine. We'll push it up to the mid-50s. Tonight, slight chance for showers late night, increasing clouds, low 43. Got a partly sunny day Monday, a little warmer, headed up to 68. We'll go up to 75 Tuesday, and we will see the showers, and we could hear some thunder. I'm Jeff Eno at the Weather Channel on WIVX 950 AM and 92.3 FM.
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1: Thank you, Prevagen. We're halfway through the Guy Benson Show on this Monday edition. 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Well, I'm honored to welcome back to the show Frank Siller. He is the Tunnel to Towers Foundation Chairman and CEO. 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Frank, welcome back.
2: Well, thank you for having me on, Guy.
1: Before we get into the latest push that you guys are up to and this incredible tour across the country, for those who may not be familiar with your work, just give us a very short background on your experience and what this organization does as a mission.
2: Well, thank you always for having me on. And anytime I get an opportunity to talk about my hero brother, firefighter Stephen Siller, who died on 9/11 when he strapped 60 pounds of gear on his back and ran through the Brooklyn Battery Tunnel to the Twin Towers, where he went up the South Tower and, while saving lives, gave up his own and left behind a wife and five children. And when we found out what he did as a family, he was the youngest of seven of us, and he was much younger than us. And when we found out what he did, what a hero he was, that we decided to start a foundation. And, you know, Guy, we've been doing many things over the years, but state it very profoundly is that we are so honored to honor not just Stephen, but all the heroes of 9/11. And we've been doing that now for nearly 25 years.
1: And how do you honor their memory? What do these donations go toward?
2: Well, so we first started doing very little, just small scholarships to kids coming out of the eighth grade into high school. But it changed quickly when we built the first smart home for catastrophically injured Brendan Morocco. He's the first quadruple amputee to survive any war. And then once we did that, we saw the great need to build these houses for other great heroes that gave their bodies, well, you know, because they went to war because of what happened on 9/11. So we started to build these houses all over America. And we pay off mortgages for fallen first responders who died in the line of duty that leave young families behind. We made a promise that every cop, every firefighter, every first responder in America, like that poor Secret Service member, if he died yesterday, we would do what we would do for all these other great heroes. If he had a young family, we pay off their mortgages. And if they don't have a home, we'll build them a home or buy them a home. So we do, you know, we at the end of this year, it's incredible that we've done over 2,000 mortgage-free homes for these great heroes that have given up. Yeah, it's a big number. And, you know, a lot of these houses are smart homes. The land is expensive, and the houses can't be small because they have to get around the house, and we have to build wider hallways and bigger kitchens and bigger entrances into their bedrooms, et cetera, et cetera. And the bathrooms are state-of-the-art. And, you know, we ask people, go $11 a month. This is how we get it done. We ask people, you know, as you said earlier, T2T.org, $11 a month. And we do it on the backs of many great Americans. We're a blue-collar foundation. So, you know, we do all that. We made a promise to eradicate homelessness amongst our veterans. And at the end of this year, we'll have taken over 25,000 homeless vets off the street, get them their own place. But not just that, to get them all the comprehensive services they need to assimilate back into society. And last, but not certainly not least, we just started recently a scholarship, college scholarship program named after my mom and dad, May and George Siller, who taught their seven kids about importance of serving and doing for others. No more than who does the ultimate service, act of service, was my brother Stephen. But now we pay off all these kids that we put a roof over their heads, or they could stay in their home because we paid off their mortgage. Now we're going to pay for their college education, and they're going to come out of college with no debt. And it's a debt that we need to pay to these families that paid the ultimate sacrifice for protecting us. So we're proud of the work we're doing, for sure.
1: You know, Frank, I was a high school junior on 9/11 in northern New Jersey. I've mentioned it publicly before. My town lost a dozen people that day. It was one of the worst days, probably still the worst day of my life. Even though I did not lose someone directly, I knew multiple people who did. Our neighbor worked in one of the towers. Thank God she got out. I remember seeing the fear and the confusion on her face when she got home, and we didn't know where my own father was for a while. He was working in Lower Manhattan, as he did every day. He passed through the World Trade Center that morning, as he did every day. It was just awful. And after that terrible attack that claimed the lives of nearly 3,000 of us, this terrorist attack, one of the battle cries, the rallying cries for the country was never forget. And at the time, it was like, how could we ever forget? It was so raw and so recent. But here we are approaching the 25th anniversary of those attacks. A quarter of a century will have passed on September 11th of this year. There are many young Americans with no living memory of this at all, or they were so young, it wasn't something that was really on their radar. Think about it. Anyone, even really in their early 30s, and younger, that's a huge percentage of the population. So you guys are now embarking on this Steel Across America tour, which starts this coming Saturday, May 2nd, near Ground Zero in Manhattan. And my understanding is you guys are going to cross the country, more than 10,000 miles, dozens of stops in multiple states, and then culminating back on Ground Zero, to Ground Zero on September the 11th, the 25th anniversary. Tell us about Steel Across America. What's the purpose of the tour? What exactly are you guys doing?
2: Well, Guy, you nailed it. Our first commitment as a foundation was to honor the sacrifice and never forget. And, you know, we honor the sacrifice by doing the good work that we do, by all those programs that I just mentioned. But we have to make sure that America doesn't forget what happened. We don't want it to happen again because, you know, the people are trying to kill us all the time. And they would be happy killing as many Americans as possible. But nonetheless, we want people to realize there was a great sacrifice made on 9/11, that 2,977 souls were lost. There were so many first responders that responded and ran into those buildings, one of which was my brother, and were saving people. So we took a piece of steel that was given to me by the Port Authority of New York. It's 16,900 pounds. I built this beautiful, beautiful truck built as an exhibit to go all around America, to all very important locations, to say the least. We're going to start right out in Ground Zero this coming Saturday. From there, we're going to be going out to Long Island, to Lieutenant Michael Murphy Museum out in Long Island, another great hero, gave his life up during the Global War on Terror. And then from there, we're going right to Shanksville, Pennsylvania, on Thursday, May 7th. And we know the great sacrifice was made from Flight 93 that took the 40 great heroes that took down that plane to save other people on the ground. So a lot of people don't even know about Shanksville. They don't even know that, you know, that Todd Beamy said, hey, let's roll, you know, to go over and take this plane back. So we're taking this piece of steel, and in that steel, so there were, you know, almost 3,000 lives lost even at Ground Zero. So many were never recovered. That piece of steel and Ground Zero is the burial place for so many of those souls, and one of which was my brother. He was never recovered. So when that steel goes around, I want people to put their hand on that steel, and we're going to give them that opportunity to put their hand on this steel. I want them to close their eyes. I want them to feel the sacrifice that was made that day. I want them to feel the fact that people gave their lives to protect others, and the sacrifice that's been made ever since, and the families that it affects, so many different families, and the 7,000 families that we lost because we went to war protecting America. I want America to not forget, and that's why we're going all across America in all these different great locations, USS Alabama, Houston Space Station, Mount Rushmore. I mean, come on, could there be a better place than Mount Rushmore? And so many different other places that were going around America that make a significant difference. And we could shine a big light on what happened on 9/11, on the heroes of 9/11, not just my brother. Even though we started that foundation because of what my brother did, we know that there were so many heroes that day and so many since, and we want to honor and recognize all of them, and this is a great way to do it. I also want to say that this year, we're delivering 343 mortgage-free homes. Almost a house a day, almost a house a day. Why 343? Well, there was 343 firefighters who died on 9/11, and my brother was one of them. And I want to recognize these guys individually at these homes, and a home for each one of them that were doing something good, something positive, out of something that was so negative. We could beat evil by doing good, and if we give a house away almost every single day, we go around with this steel. We'll be going to the White House on September 9th, right by the White House. I was at the Oval Office, and the president was so excited to hear that we would be doing that. And he's remarkable in that he's a New Yorker. He lost a lot of friends, as you know, people and family that you were from New Jersey that you lost. So we have so many people are behind us and have supported us, the great Americans that are, whether they do $11 a month or volunteering their time. We have tens and tens and tens and tens of thousands of volunteers, and that's why we are very successful in making sure that we never forget.
1: Yeah, this is living out the slogan, never forget, making it much more than just a slogan. And I commend you for that never forget ethos. Of course, it's so personal to you. I want to ask you one more question, and I want to be careful because I don't want to make this too political. However, there is an individual, I won't even mention him, I've named him here, the audience knows who I'm talking about, who is increasingly sort of a celebrity in our politics. He's being asked to campaign with various political candidates. He has a very big following. He's being given glowing profiles and interviews in the New York Times. It's a young guy. And among many other things that he has said, in context, meaning it genuinely, that America deserved 9/11. And I just wonder, when you hear anyone, especially a young person, gaining great prominence and wealth and celebrity and attention in our political realm, and part of his worldview is that we deserved what we got on 9/11, I just wonder how that makes you feel.
2: Well, obviously it angers me to know. I can't even explain how pissed off I get when I hear something like that. And he's not the only jerk out there saying things like that. Without America, oh my goodness, what would this world be without the goodness of America? You know, it's just, these people are so ill-informed. It's incredible. But, you know, I like to put it in simple terms when I hear something like that. And I remember Soros said something like, so people 9/11 should get over it. This was years ago, and I went on CNN of all stations, and they didn't even air it. It was taped. They didn't air it because I said, and I'm going to say it here too, about that incredible, ignorant person that you're talking about, and there's many of them. How about if it was their family in the top of the building on the World Trade Center, and they were faced with the decision to jump or to burn because some Islamic terrorists decided they wanted to kill as many Americans as possible? What would they feel? What would they feel if a member of their family was in that situation? And I think that should sum it up for most everybody. America, we're one country. Yes, you can have idiots saying things that are so disgusting or so disturbing that it is beyond words to explain how angry not just me, but many 9/11 families or just Americans in general might get. But I would just like them to put themselves in another family situation where they lost their loved one. I don't care whoever he loves the most, that person you're talking about. If they were up on 110th floor, 105th floor, the 78th floor where it flew in on the South Tower and everybody else couldn't get out, and they were faced with that choice, would they feel what I felt and what so many other families feel? So you have stupidity. You have people that don't understand it. You have a lot of Americans. That's why it's important we're going around with this piece of steel.
1: Yes.
2: So we could wake up America that there was a great sacrifice that's made on that day and the sacrifice that's been made ever since. We have so many men and women to put their lives on the line and protect these people that don't love America. It just drives me crazy, but we do protect them because that's why we are the greatest country in the world. You get to say these things that are disgusting, but yes, it is disgusting, and he is disgusting.
1: And you counter it with speech, with refutation, with powerful education, which is part of what this Steel Across America tour is going to do over the months ahead of the 25th anniversary of that terrible, dark day in our history. Frank Siller is the foundation chairman and CEO at Tunnel to Towers. And if you want to donate, as I have, go to T2T.org. Frank, God bless you. Thank you always for what you do.
2: One last thing, Guy. We fight it by doing good. We'll always defeat evil by doing good. Thank you and God bless you.
1: Amen. We'll be right back.
0: Same issues, but with a fresh perspective. The Guy Benson Show.
3: WIBX. 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I've been surfing here since I was a kid. Now, seeing my grandson out on the water, it means everything to me. Watching him and taking in the blue waves, the sea breeze, the blurry horizon.
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0: the Guy Benson Show. I tweeted earlier at Guy P. Benson a video. It's long. From CBS News, 60 Minutes, Scott Pelley interviewed Ben Sasse, the former U.S. Senator from Nebraska who is fighting through terminal cancer and has limited time left, although he's already outlived his initial diagnosis, which is good. That prognosis was several months. He's still with us, thank God, and he's doing a lot of interviews and really interesting podcast conversations and spending tons and tons of time with his family. In the CBS interview, they played parts of it on 60 Minutes, but the full thing lasts more than 40 minutes in duration. And I watched all of it start to finish, actually on the exercise bike earlier this morning. And it was very thought-provoking, as you might imagine. He's a very smart guy. A lot about our politics and policy and our national character and planning for the future and prioritizing things in life. It was really striking. And I know it's hard to recommend a 40-minute video to anyone these days, but I strongly, strongly suggest that you spend the time to watch that clip, that long sit-down, which ended with some reflections toward the very end about his family as he prepares to say goodbye. And boy, this was tugging at my heartstrings. Cut 32.
1: I'm incredibly blessed. My wife, Melissa, we've been married 31 years. We're going to be apart for a time. But she's tough and gritty and theologically rooted, and she's going to be fine. My daughters are 24 and 22, and they're extraordinary. I don't want to walk them down the aisle when they get married. That's not likely to be. That's not the math of my time card.
0: And finally, this, cut 33.
1: My son, we have a providential surprise. He's a decade younger than big sisters. He's 14, and he's going to be fine. He'll have other wise men and women to put a hand on his shoulder. But I'm super bummed to not be there at 16 and 18 and 20 years old in his life. I want to give him more advice than he wants, and I want to put my arm on his shoulder, and I want his shoulders to get taller. But it's not a surprise to God.
2: And God, you believe, has a plan.
1: Absolutely. There are no maverick molecules in the universe.
0: Oh, man. I'm not crying. You're crying. Watch the whole thing. God bless you, sir. Final hour of the Guy Benson Show up next. Paul Morrow is here when we come back.
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11: Another attack. I'm Roger Stern, Fox News. Another ship in the Strait of Hormuz reportedly attacked as President Trump says he's reviewing a new Iranian proposal for peace. Here's Fox's Brian Yenis in Tel Aviv.
12: The United Kingdom Maritime Operations says that a large cargo ship has been attacked by multiple small boats. That is what that ship is reporting. Keep in mind that Iran has attacked at least four vessels in the Strait of Hormuz using those fast boats since this war began. Meantime, a senior Iranian official tells Reuters that Iran is once again not willing to negotiate its nuclear program with the U.S. until after the war ends, and that Iran wants control of shipping in and out of the Strait of Hormuz under new governing rules like charging tolls.
11: Thousands are without jobs, many more without flights. That after Spirit Airlines ended operations after bailout talks with the White House failed.
13: The Spirit shutdown is really kind of turning into this political blame game. You have Secretary Duffy blaming the Biden administration, while many Democrats are pointing to higher fuel prices with the war in Iran. But regardless, this is all causing a lot of inconvenience for thousands of Spirit flyers. Now, this comes after years of financial issues for Spirit, multiple bankruptcy filings. President Trump was trying to step in with a bailout, but that deal ended up failing. So many of the 17,000 people who work for Spirit were not necessarily surprised by the airline shutting down.
11: Fox's Madison Scarpino. Two U.S. service members are missing after taking part in a multinational military exercise in southwestern Morocco. U.S. Africa Command says U.S., American, and allied forces are conducting a search. 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
11: There's a new development in the DOI case against Tiger Woods. Fox's Laura Kander with an update.
19: The golf superstar's next court hearing is scheduled for this Tuesday at the Martin County Courthouse in Stuart, Florida. Woods does not have to appear in court thanks to a filed waiver, as he is currently out of the country, reportedly seeking treatment at an inpatient facility. The 50-year-old is charged with two misdemeanors, driving under the influence and refusing to submit to a lawful test, following his rollover crash on March 27th in Jupiter, Florida. Officers at the scene.

0: aside $500,000 for community discussions tied to reparations. This as the city faces a $5.4 billion budget deficit. History made at the Kentucky Derby on Saturday. Here's the call from NBC. Golden Tempo came from behind across the finish line at Churchill Downs. The victory makes Sherry DeVoe the first woman trainer to have a horse win the Kentucky Derby. She is the 18th woman to saddle a horse in the Derby. I'm Roger Stern, and this is Fox News.
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5: Chilly start to the end of the weekend, but we've got that sunshine. We'll push it up to the mid-50s. Tonight, slight chance for showers late night, increasing clouds, low 43. Got a partly sunny day Monday, a little warmer, headed up to 68. We'll go up to 75 Tuesday, and we will see the showers, and we could hear some thunder. I'm Jeff Eno at the Weather Channel on WIBX 950 AM and 92.3 FM.
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13: 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You can follow us on social. I do recommend that, at Guy Benson Show. You can follow me as well, at Guy P. Benson, on various platforms. So I've been sort of building in my mind toward this hour for almost a week. And I want to basically walk through a huge column or piece that I have written at the Washington Examiner, where I am a senior columnist. And this piece is going up either today or in the coming days. And it will be a resource, hopefully, to many of you as you think about these issues, as you maybe debate these issues with people. And I just felt like after what happened last weekend at the White House Correspondents' Dinner, I needed to flesh out some of my thoughts with research, with specificity, on the question of political violence in America and how I think right now it is chiefly a left-wing phenomenon, both in terms of the attacks that happen and the culture that enables and even supports such attacks. And there's more nuance to it than that. And I'm going to read from my draft column, which again will be up at the Washington Examiner in the coming days. And I would very much encourage you to go check that out, bookmark it, keep it, read through it. I've done a lot of research and show my work and that sort of thing. But because this isn't just about one assassination attempt last Saturday, this is about a whole string of them. A whole sort of sad, dark, disturbing, dystopian parade of them over the last decade. And I did somewhat arbitrarily pick the last 10 years as my window, with a full understanding that, yes, there are quite a few examples of right-wing violence over the years, including before the 10-year window and during it. You can go back decades and look at some of the upheaval and violence in the 1960s in the United States. And a lot of that was left-wing and various terrorist groups like Weather Underground. And that's a whole separate detour we could take into the rise

0: Barack Obama and launching his political career in the living room of known and unrepentant left-wing bombers. You can go look that up yourself. That's not within our scope today. This is more recent. I think it is fairly nuanced, and I try to be intellectually honest, as I always do. So let's begin. And this is roughly what the column is going to spell out when it is published again at WashingtonExaminer.com. And the working headline, working title, the editors will make a final decision, America's left-wing political violence problem. Over the span of less than 1 week, America witnessed yet another left-wing assassination attempt play out at the White House Correspondents' Dinner, and also discovered that some of the ugliest recent manifestations of right-wing extremism and bigotry in the United States have allegedly been partially subsidized for years and to the tune of millions of dollars by the left-wing Southern Poverty Law Center. It's a new and unsettling moment in a string of far too many such moments. It feels inescapably clear that we have a political hatred epidemic in our country, which is too frequently spilling over into violence. We would do well to tamp down the former phenomenon, hatred, and we must stamp out the latter, violence. It is true that myopic, consuming, ideological, and political tribalism exists on both sides. Curing, or at least mitigating, this crisis is a shared project for Americans. It is also an accurate reflection of reality, in my opinion, to state that acts of political violence and tribal support for such acts are currently a more acute, urgent, and metastasizing issue on the political left. This does not hold the right blameless, of course. It does spotlight an uncomfortable truth that many on the left refuse to seriously grapple with, let alone accept as the truth and strive to repair. But the facts tell the story. Below is a review of documented examples of high-profile, politically motivated assassinations and assassination attempts over the last decade. Note, this does not entail crimes or incidents related to the BLM riots, anti-Israel hate rallies, or any number of additional categories that clearly or arguably would fall under the wider umbrella of politically motivated violence. So I'm trying to focus specifically here on politically motivated assassinations and assassination attempts, which I think are kind of the most disturbing version of political violence in the country. And so my first example that I cite is June 14, 2017. A leftist assailant attempted a mass assassination of Republican members of Congress at a baseball practice in Northern Virginia. The shooter nearly murdered then House Majority Whip Steve Scalise, whose security detail is likely the only reason multiple lawmakers weren't killed. The perpetrator was found to be steeped in left-wing ideology, went out of his way to confirm the politicians were Republicans before opening fire, and had a list of GOP figures, targets on his person at the time of the shooting. After a bizarre and inexplicable delay, the FBI finally and correctly classified this attack as politically motivated domestic terrorism. I remember that story very well. It was a very, very dark day. If not for Whip Scalise having a protective detail because he was in leadership, they all would have been sitting ducks, and there would have been probably mass casualties. That was the goal of this shooter. And by the way, one little side note, Mary Catherine Hamm, our dear friend, lived at the time very close to that baseball field, and she actually did the research and was able to conclude in terms of media coverage that the last news trucks left that baseball field and moved on from covering it as a major story in a shorter period of time than news trucks left the parents' home of a Republican staffer years ago who had criticized the Obama's daughter's clothing on Facebook, which kicked up quite a firestorm in the media and on the left. Think about that compared to, let's say, a joke by Jimmy Kimmel these days. And they parked outside that woman's parents' house as they were hounding them and trying to get her fired, and eventually she left that job. The news trucks were at that parent's house longer than they were at the baseball field where someone tried to murder multiple members of Congress. Just a side note there, Mary Catherine did that research. You can Google it and find it. June 8th, 2022, moving forward, a leftist who now identifies as transgender plotted to break into conservative Supreme Court Justice Brett Kavanaugh's Maryland home and murder him. The would-be assassin traveled across the country from California, heavily armed, to carry out the killing, which was explicitly motivated by opposition to SCOTUS jurisprudence on issues including abortion. In fact, reading Molly Hemingway's book on the flight out here to the West Coast, it was stated very clearly by this would-be assassin that he was trying to prevent Roe versus Wade from being overturned and thought that maybe if he knocked some people off the court, that could be forestalled, the Dobbs decision, and he would save abortion. And he was apparently planning to kill three Supreme Court justices in this plot. He didn't get past Kavanaugh's house, thank God. But it's very clear what the motivation was. Abortion. And he had been whipped up into this frenzy by so much of the coverage of that Dobbs case. The individual arrived at Kavanaugh's house in the middle of the night, dressed in black, carrying a, quote, black tactical chest rig and tactical knife, a pistol with two magazines, ammunition, pepper spray, zip ties, a hammer, a screwdriver, a nail punch, a crowbar, a pistol light, and duct tape, according to a New York Times description of a federal affidavit. June 13, 2024, a man shot President Donald Trump, then days away from becoming the Republican nominee for president for a third time, at a campaign rally in Butler, Pennsylvania. Trump turned his head just before multiple shots were fired at him, one of which struck his ear, another of which killed a rally goer. The shooter, who was killed by authorities at the scene, was a young man with a thin public paper trail. He initially had registered to vote as a Republican, but also donated to a leftist Democrat-aligned group on the day President Joe Biden was inaugurated in 2021. His precise motive remains a mystery, though it does seem a rather safe bet that a progressive donor who tried to literally murder Donald Trump on the campaign trail was likely not acting upon a right-wing agenda. And here I'm trying to be very fair and sticking to facts that we know, because some people, you might call them hacks, will say, this was a registered Republican. That's the way they describe this shooter, a registered Republican. And they will just sort of try to ignore entirely his lefty donation that he made when Joe Biden was president. And the screamingly obvious bigger point, which is he tried to shoot Donald Trump to death, which does not speak to a right-wing motive, particularly given the donation that we know. So just saying, oh, it's a registered Republican, I think is a lie by omission. I'm also not saying that this was definitely someone 100% motivated by left-wing politics, because we don't fully know that. I think you can draw some reasonable conclusions based on some basic logic. But again, I'm trying to be scrupulous here. So that's how I described it. September 15th, 2024, weeks later. This is weeks after the Butler shooting. Another man tried to take Donald Trump's life. The assassination attempt at a golf course in South Florida was thwarted by a sharp-eyed U.S. Secret Service agent who spotted the assailant's rifle barrel protruding from a fence. The would-be assassin, who spent hours lying in wait for Trump, making a makeshift sniper's nest, was an ardent Trump critic with a history of leftist views, Democratic donations, and support for Democratic candidates. Prosecutors said the man wrote a note detailing his hatred for Trump, whom he wanted to prevent from winning the election. So that was assassination attempt number two in the span of just a couple months before Trump was elected in 2024. That one clearly motivated by a left-wing ideology, someone who had voted for and donated to Democrats for years. So that one is clear. And unfortunately, we are just getting started. There are many more examples. I wanted to take time on this show to go through them one by one, assess them, and then zoom out and look at this bigger picture, because I do think we have a major problem on our hands. And we have to identify what it is if we have any chance of getting out of this and improving things, fixing the problem. So let me take a break. We'll come back. We'll continue with more as I go through this column, piece by piece, this hour on The Guy Benson Show. Stay tuned.
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0: Benson. We are back. I'm reading from this draft column that I've written. It'll appear at the Washington Examiner, where I'm examining political violence in America over the last decade, specifically on assassination attempts. And I think the data tell the story. So let's just continue here. Plow ahead. April 13th, 2025. So we're now on, what, example five here. April 13, 2025, a man set fire to the Pennsylvania governor's mansion as Governor Josh Shapiro, a Jewish Democrat, and his family slept inside. Significant damage was done to the home. The perpetrator, who committed the arson attack on the first night of Passover, said he also intended to attack the governor with a sledgehammer. The mentally unstable arsonist was a globalized the Intifada zealot. Officials said he planned to assault the governor as a response to, quote, perceived injustices toward the people of Palestine. Prosecutors said he called Shapiro a monster over his, quote, plans for Palestinians and, quote, expressed concern about the war in Gaza and somehow saw the attack as a response to deaths in the conflict. He pleaded guilty to a slew of charges, including attempted murder. And I included this one for obvious reasons, but I also want to point out, because when we get some of the quote-unquote both sides coverage, this is often cited as, well, look, here's the other side. Except no. Yes, it was a Democrat who was targeted with his family in this horrific attack. But no, it was not a right-wing attack against him. In fact, it was a globalized the Intifada fanatic, which has been overwhelmingly a phenomenon, unfortunately, on the left in this country. This was an anti-Semitic attack by the Hamas crowd. So very much counts as an attempted assassination, does not count as a right-wing attempted assassination, the way it's sort of been glossed over and perceived, sort of like the impression has been left for people to infer that it must have been right-wing because the target was a Democrat. Well, not in this case, a very scary case. Then there is the events of June 14, 2025. This one, I think, has been especially manipulated and mischaracterized by a lot of people in the service of both sides-ism. I try to describe it as fairly as I can. Listen, an intruder murdered a Minnesota Democratic lawmaker at her home after shooting and seriously wounding another Democratic legislator hours earlier. Melissa Hortman, a former Speaker of the State House, was killed along with her husband, Mark. State Senator John Hoffman, Democrat, and his wife survived a separate but related attack at their house. The perpetrator was caught with a lengthy list of potential targets in his possession, including Democratic politicians, advocates, and providers of abortion. The shooter, who held a number of right-wing views, was also an appointee of Democratic Governors Mark Dayton and Tim Walz. He confessed to the killings. He told police about his delusion that he was acting under orders from Tim Walz, claiming that the governor had instructed him to kill a number of political figures, including Senator Amy Klobuchar, in order to clear Walz's path to a U.S. Senate seat. So people will say, look, here's a right-wing guy who had some right-wing views and was anti-abortion and had this list on him, and he killed Democrats or tried to kill both of them, succeeded horrifically in one case with Hortman and her husband, failed to take out the other guy and his wife, thankfully. So like, here we go. It's a right-wing attack. And I think there is some evidence that this person held some right-wing ideological positions. Obviously, he was also a nut because, and you can say these boards that he was appointed to is like not a high-ranking political appointee. So calling him simply a Democratic appointee, which is technically correct, would not be, I think, a fair description of him. It'd be like calling the Butler guy a registered Republican. It doesn't tell the whole story. His right-wing views inform this, no doubt, if you're trying to piece this together. But also the fact that his confessed motive was doing dirty work of this delusion that he thought Tim Walz wanted to kill these various people, so he was going to carry that out to further Tim Walz's career and help him get in the U.S. Senate. That complicates the notion that this is just a right-wing attack. It's a little bit blurry and messy, and I think you can probably chalk this one up to, yes, politics playing a role, but not cleanly attributable to either side, and definitely involving mental illness and delusion. Because obviously Tim Walz did not tell him to do this. That is another example. We are not done. Far from it. We continue this exposition and my thoughts on it when we come back. It's the Guy Benson Show. Keep it here.
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1: News. I'm Kathleen Maloney. President Trump has reportedly responded to a new peace proposal from Iran, but he's indicated he's not too optimistic it can end the conflict.
2: The president told reporters he'd like to eliminate Iran's remaining 15% ballistic missile capacity, and he left the door wide open for restarting military strikes in Iran.
1: Fox's Brian Yannis. But for now, a three-week ceasefire is holding. Democrats are considering ways to lower gas prices as the Iran war continues to drive them up. Senator Adam Schiff tells NBC's Meet the Press.
3: We could suspend the gas tax, but we needed to pay for it with a windfall profits tax on the oil companies that are making money hand over fist. So I would support a proposal like that.
1: But he says the best way to bring gas prices down is to end the war with Iran. 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
4: Chilly start to the end of the weekend, but we've got that sunshine. We'll push it up to the mid-50s. Tonight, slight chance for showers late night, increasing clouds, low 43. Got a partly sunny day Monday, a little warmer, headed up to 68. We'll go up to 75 Tuesday, and we will see the showers, and we could hear some thunder. I'm Jeff Eno at the Weather Channel on WIBX 950 AM and 92.3 FM.
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1: Halftime here on the Guy Benson Show, Friday edition. 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GuyBensonShow.com, the website, podcast, always free, always on demand. We're marching ahead here, talking about political violence in America, a column that I've written for the Washington Examiner coming out soon, and I will post that link certainly on my social media as a resource to many of you, and I'm giving you a sneak preview of it and sort of talking through some of my thoughts, and I felt like trying to chronicle the politically motivated assassinations and attempts over the last decade helps make the point, the thesis that I am fleshing out in the piece. So let's pick up where we left off. Here's another example. We're in August now, August 10th, 2025. A leftist stalked the Virginia home of conservative White House budget director Russ Vought as part of an assassination plot. The suspect was identified and eventually arrested in February of this year. The would-be assassin was charged with attempted murder, along with charges of criminal solicitation to commit murder, carrying a concealed weapon, and wearing a mask in public to conceal identity, per a local news account. A witness, quote, told police at the time they saw a man wearing a surgical mask and rubber gloves, carrying a backpack and a firearm. Suspect then asked the person about the victim, Vought, before leaving the scene. Once arrested, the suspect told authorities he planned the killing to help prevent a, quote, fascist takeover under the Trump administration. September 10th, 2025, exactly 1 month later, conservative media star, online personality, and grassroots organizer Charlie Kirk was assassinated during a speaking engagement on a Utah college campus. The killer shot Kirk in the neck, then fled. Evidence quickly emerged that the charged assassin had become a radicalized leftist who decided to kill Kirk as a means of ending what he described as Kirk's, quote, evil spreading of, quote, hate. Utah's governor confirmed the suspect appeared to have been captured by, quote, leftist ideology, with officials revealing that he texted his trans roommate and lover to say he'd, quote, had enough of Kirk's hatred. Some hate can't be negotiated out. I add a side note here. In the early chaotic moments after Kirk was shot, a bystander falsely confessed to the shooting. I think a lot of people forget about this, telling authorities that he was, quote, glad he had said he shot Kirk so the real suspect could get away. This individual made a snap decision to become an on-the-fly, unplanned assassination accomplice. This person later faced additional charges after police found images of child sexual abuse on his phone. An extremely awful day. Unfortunately, we covered much of that live here on the show. Unforgettable for terrible reasons, but a very high-profile example of this overall phenomenon, especially because this was not an elected official, someone with political power, who was shot. We've seen that, unfortunately, for all of human history, people trying to assassinate people with that kind of power. This was someone more in the media space, kind of doing a lot of the similar things that we do here. So it hit very close to home in the media ecosystem. And we'll talk about this a little bit later on, but the degree to which a lot of people were happy to publicly, under their own name, celebrate that Charlie was shot and killed, leaving behind now a widow and kids without a father, is still one of the most jarring and shocking things that I've experienced covering politics in my entire career. We will come back to that. And then finally, April 25th, 2026, a leftist attempted an assassination at the White House Correspondents' Dinner, where multiple dignitaries were present, including President Trump and Vice President Vance. In a manifesto, the suspect stated an intention to kill members of the Trump administration, referring to the president as a rapist, pedophile, and traitor. The man, a teacher who traveled to Washington, D.C. from California by train, was reportedly involved in various forms of left-wing activism, including the No Kings movement. Officials say he barged through a security checkpoint at the Washington Hilton, shooting a security officer in his protective vest as he ran toward the main ballroom. He was apprehended before reaching his intended targets. CNN reported that the suspect's public postings reveal he is among the many American leftists, 46% according to a Manhattan Institute study that we mentioned yesterday with Kim Strassel, 46% of the Democratic coalition in that poll who believe that the July 2024 assassination attempt on Trump, Butler, Pennsylvania, was staged for Trump's political benefit, which is, I think it must be said, apparently, a demented and baseless conspiracy theory. Someone died. Someone was shot dead in that supposedly faked assassination attempt. One of the 46% of people on the left who think it was probably or definitely faked, according to that survey, was the suspect who then tried to kill Trump the third time last weekend. He evidently traversed many miles to finish a job that he believes others had faked. Now, you might be thinking in your mind, well, what about this one or what about that one, guy? Why'd you leave this one or that one out? Well, I did add, and I won't go through each and every one of them in detail, but in the column that I have coming out at the Washington Examiner, I did include a few other significant examples along these same lines that may not easily fit into the framework of assassinations and assassination attempts, but still were worthy of some attention here. So, for example, the Gretchen Whitmer kidnapping plot, which I think has some nuance to it, actually, but I link to that. That was in 2020. I did include that. I did include January 6th. I did include the Paul Pelosi attack. I did include the attack at J.D. Vance's home in Ohio. And I did include a shooting of a suspect with a shotgun who breached the perimeter at Mar-a-Lago in February of this year. A guy who apparently had some left-leaning politics and became obsessed with the Epstein story. So it wasn't 100% clear that these were all assassination attempts necessarily. Some of them were right-leaning flavored. Others were left-leaning flavored. I did include them just to be fair. And then this is part of my conclusion as we then move into another element of all this, which is indulgence of political violence, support for, rationalization for, even celebration of political violence. Back to this Examiner column forthcoming. The preponderance of the above examples are left-wing in nature. January 6th was right-wing, as was the Whitmer plot, regardless of entrapment allegations. And I explain that in the piece. The other incidents can perhaps best be described or categorized as ideological murky, despite some partisans' efforts to paint them, and even some of the obviously left-wing attacks, as somehow right-wing. Certain unreliable and biased data sets are also frequently cited to promote the notion that recent political violence remains primarily a phenomenon on the right. These studies have been exposed, deconstructed, and debunked repeatedly, including, most recently, in this column, by Batya Ungar-Sargon. And I link to it. I quote some of her summary on social media. So this is me quoting Batya Ungar-Sargon, who looked at some of these data sets that are pointed to by people saying, look, actually, the evidence shows it's right-wing still. An example of how they cook the books to absolve the left of violence in the Wall Street Journal, a graph it published seems to show near parity between the left and right-wing political violence being sourced to the Center for Strategic and International Studies, which by its own admission reclassified pro-Palestinian violence as ethno-nationalist. So a lot of that, most of it was on the left, but they decided not to count it as left. They gave it a different category. It classifies all anti-Semitism as right-wing, which is a fascinating choice, especially these days, and all pro-Palestinian attacks on Jewish individuals or institutions as ethno-nationalist. So again, not left-wing. This is just nakedly partisan propaganda presented as data and then mainstreamed by the American press. You may not agree with blocking access to an abortion clinic, but the tally of political violence does count those instances as political violence on the right. Blocking access to an abortion clinic, that's political violence on the right, they say. But Charlie Kirk's assassination does not count. They don't categorize that as, well, really anything. Who's to say, aside from the alleged assassin in his own words, repeatedly? See how they do this? See the manipulation? See how they create bogus data for the purpose of buttressing a talking point rather than actually doing the job in any sort of fair way. So this data set, the same one, counts, for example, defacing an LGBT crosswalk. So if there's a rainbow crosswalk and someone defaces the crosswalk, that's right-wing political violence. But burning down neighborhoods in the BLM riots in 2020 does not count. Same study, per Batya Ungar-Sargon. She concludes, this is not a data set, it's propaganda. So back to my column here. I write, yes, declining to classify left-wing violence as such and classifying neutral or even left-wing violence as right-wing will indeed yield so-called evidence and data that have been manufactured to conclude that right-wing violence is more prevalent. It's notable that the study quoted in the Wall Street Journal, headline, The Year of the Molotov Cocktail, published this week, illustrating how left-wing violence has overtaken right-wing violence slightly, still vastly understates the true gap for reasons exposed by Ungar-Sargon. The journal story includes an example of so-called anti-government violence. Justice Department charged two men with attempting to carry out an attack near New York City Mayor Zohran Mamdani's residence. So this is a story about anti-government violence in the Wall Street Journal. And an example that they give is that jihadist bombing near Gracie Mansion. They call it an attempted attack, which it really wasn't. It was straight up an attack. Thank God the bombs didn't work. But that was an attack by Allahu Akbar screaming jihadist extremists, terrorists. And the way it's worded in the journal is that, oh, it was an attack near Mamdani's residence, which would, again, lead people to believe, similar to the Josh Shapiro example, like, oh, well, they were going after Mamdani. That has to be right-wing violence. No, in fact, the attack was not directed at the government or Mayor Mamdani, as was perhaps inferred. It targeted a peaceful anti-Mamdani protest, which completely changes the nature of that attack. But the journal story was using this as one of the both sides examples that actually didn't apply. This sort of casual sloppiness or sleight of hand is not uncommon in media coverage of political violence. Additional challenges to such data are available here, here, and here. And I give a couple hyperlinks to other debunkings of these studies that are often held up. It is the go-to response on the left. Well, yes, Guy, you might have listed all those examples. However, look at this study. So you have to then impeach the credibility of the study, which many people have done. And then there's the most powerful evidence, I think, of the cultural problem here right now on the political left in this country. And we will conclude with that on the other side of this break.
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2: 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I've been surfing here since I was a kid. 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

0: Benson Show. Let's land this plane on this column forthcoming at the Washington Examiner, America's left-wing political violence problem. I've given a lot of examples, and then there's this. Perhaps the most powerful evidence that America is in the midst of a disproportionately left-wing violence crisis are a series of public opinion surveys and related research demonstrating that leftists are far more willing to tolerate, justify, or even celebrate political violence than their right-wing counterparts. A YouGov survey published in September 2025, post-Kirk assassination, found that fully one quarter, 25%, of self-identified very liberal Americans believe citizens can be justified in resorting to violence in order to achieve political goals. 17% of liberals said the same. This view was shared by just 6% of self-identified conservatives and only 3% of those who say they're very conservative. So pro-political violence conservatives and right-wingers are a fringe. Pro-political violence leftists are far more prevalent. In fact, very liberal respondents outpaced very conservative respondents by more than an 8-to-1 margin on that question. Then there was a Politico poll, also in 2025, finding that 24% of Americans said political violence can be justified. And this skewed younger Americans, roughly 1 in 3 under the age of 45 agreed with that belief, justifying in some cases political violence. Roughly a third of younger Americans, which skews further left, of course. Then there was a study from the Manhattan Institute reported in City Journal, conducted by the Network Contagion Research Institute and Rutgers University's Social Perception Lab. Quoting from that study, around half of those identifying as left of center believe that the murder of certain political figures is at least somewhat justified. The figures are startling. 38% of respondents and 55% of those left of center, a majority, said assassinating President Trump would be at least somewhat justified. 48% of those left of center said the same thing about Elon Musk. 58% of those left of center deem it at least somewhat acceptable to destroy a Tesla dealership in protest. I conclude that in a fallen world in which evil exists, there will always be kooks and malicious actors who decide to harm others. This applies to people across the political spectrum. Neither side has a monopoly on violence or evil, and many figures on both sides engage in vitriolic rhetoric and demonization. The most important distinguishing factor right now, perhaps even more so than the tilt of the assassination attempts documented in this column, is the leftward slant of attitudes ranging from indulgence to endorsement of violent political acts. Taken together, this case is compelling. Leftists who wish to deny this reality of deeply antisocial and literally dangerous to deadly strains growing increasingly normalized and mainstreamed within their tribal coalition will cherry pick or misconstrue some of the examples dealt with above. They'll cite the woefully incomplete and fatally flawed data mentioned earlier, or simply fail to grapple with the logical conclusion that their fellow partisan tribe members wouldn't express this alarming degree of tolerance for or embrace of political violence if they actually believed the right were heavily responsible for it. These public opinion data points offer further confirmation that the country's political violence problem resides disproportionately on the left in our current moment. Rather than engage in denialism and delusion, anti-violence leftists should work aggressively to marginalize and eradicate this sort of poisonous mindset, not only because it's the right thing to do, but because escalating contagions rarely remain contained within one ideological camp. It should distress leftists of goodwill and everyone that a plurality of their fellow partisans believe a presidential assassination attempt that killed a bystander was faked for political gain. This is the stuff of broken brains and broken cultures. It's a path that leads to madness and destruction. We must all reject it as a matter of basic morality and as a matter of civic hygiene and as a matter of both societal and literal life and death. That column coming soon at the Washington Examiner on political violence. And I wanted to really take the necessary time to think and walk through it here with you. And we did so for the last hour. Hope that was constructive. And you can also find it all in one place coming up soon at the Washington Examiner. The final hour of the Guy Benson Show today. Up next, Michelle Tafoya on deck. Stay tuned.
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9: A new peace proposal from Iran. I'm Kathleen Maloney, Fox News. Iran has offered a new 14-point peace plan to end fighting with the U.S. Fox's Alex Hogan is in Doral, Florida with the latest.
10: President Trump is here today in Doral, Florida, where he is attending the final day of the Cadillac Championship at his golf club. But meantime, Iran released a statement saying that U.S. negotiators have responded to its latest proposal. But this is what the president had to say about Iran's latest proposal last night.
11: I'm looking at it up here. Yeah. I'll let you know about it later. They told me about the concept of the deal. They're going to give me the exact wording.
10: Later on Truth Social, the president added that he didn't have high hopes for the proposal, writing this in part. I cannot imagine that it would be acceptable in that they have not yet paid a big enough price for what they have done to humanity and the world over the last 47 years.
9: Meanwhile, a cargo ship near the Strait of Hormuz says it was attacked by several small boats. Iran has resumed blocking traffic through the Strait of Hormuz. U.S. Transportation Secretary Sean Duffy is taking a different stand on the reason given by Spirit Airlines for shutting down. Here's Fox's Gunal Scott.
12: Dave Davis, president and CEO of Spirit Airlines, said in his statement, even after reaching a restructuring deal in March that could have kept the low-cost airline flying, it was ultimately the, quote, sudden and sustained rise in fuel prices that led to Spirit's wind down. But on ABC's This Week, Secretary Duffy pointed to Spirit's two bankruptcy filings.
13: They were bleeding money, and so this was in the works for some time. They were going to have to liquidate.
12: Efforts are underway to refund customers for tickets already purchased. Flights began under the Spirit name in 1993. Gernal Scott, Fox News.
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9: Two U.S. service members are missing after taking part in multinational military exercises in southwestern Morocco. U.S. Africa Command says American, Moroccan, and allied forces are conducting a search and rescue operation while investigators work to determine what happened. The troops were participating in African Lion, the largest annual U.S.-led military exercise in Africa, involving more than 7,000 personnel from over 30 nations. The New York City Police Department has released the body cam video from two officers who confronted a man wielding a machete at Grand Central Terminal last month. Fox's C.B. Cotton with details.
4: Detective Ryan Guffrey and Detective Anthony Mineta spotted suspect Anthony Griffin. Detective Mineta tells Griffin at least seven times to drop the weapon. The suspect appears to ignore those commands, still holding the machete and lifting it above his shoulder. He runs from the stairs back down to the subway platform, and officers follow. Once on the platform, the suspect

0: Listen, a shadow chair, I'd call it an overshadow chair.
1: Powell claims the Trump administration's legal actions have put the independence of the Federal Reserve at risk, and he says that's why he decided to stay on the board. I'm Kathleen Maloney. This is Fox News.
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15: Chilly start to the end of the weekend, but we've got that sunshine. We'll push it up to the mid-50s. Tonight, slight chance for showers late night, increasing clouds, low 43. Got a partly sunny day Monday, a little warmer, headed up to 68. We'll go up to 75 Tuesday, and we will see the showers, and we could hear some thunder. I'm Jeff Eno at the Weather Channel on WIBX 950 AM and 92.3 FM.
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19: What's up, guy? Happy to be here.
18: A lot of things are up. I want to talk about this past weekend and another assassination attempt against President Trump and sort of the chaos at the White House Correspondents' Dinner and all the fallout from it. It's kind of bizarre that we're at a point now in our politics where this is a third active assassination attempt against the President of the United States in the span of 21 months, dating back to the time that he was just about to become the official nominee in 2024. That was the Butler incident. There was another one a few months later in 2024, and now this one here in 2026. And I feel like by early next week, it will be maybe not completely gone from the news cycle, but mostly, are we getting used to this?
19: You know, it's hard to imagine that we're getting used to it, but I do think the normalizing of violence against this president, conservatives in general, is something that the left-wing media and their acolytes and the activist community across this country have been working on for quite some time. I mean, you just listen to the kinds of things that people like Hassan Piker, who's now a new sort of cause celeb on the
18: It boy of the left.
19: Yeah, we deserve 9/11 talking casually about somebody's got to do it in reference to Donald Trump being assassinated, things of that nature. And then you see him sit down for a long form interview with the New York Times podcasts, right? And that's a choice. And that's a choice that much of the mainstream media has made to try to normalize what is absolutely, previously inconceivable in terms of rhetoric. But that's where the Democratic Party is these days. And I think that the more that we try to dismiss that, the more that we're missing how people across this country who are perhaps mentally unstable are consuming it.
18: On that score, There was a question in the immediate aftermath of this latest

0: This episode in which people were doing the thing where they say, gosh, we need cooler heads to prevail. Maybe we can bring the temperature down. And I was on with Trey Gowdy over the weekend on Fox News, and he was asking that sort of question. I don't think naively. I think he was asking it very genuinely. My answer basically, Josh, was that I hope and pray that that would be the case, but that was not my expectation based on lots and lots of available evidence after other catalyzing incidents, even very recently, that didn't seem to really change the trajectory in a positive way at all. And sure enough, just yesterday, I think we got a definitive answer on some of this. Hakeem Jeffries, who is the House Minority Leader, the man who would be Speaker of the House, who was asked by a reporter, I'm almost surprised he got the question, but he did, about his rhetoric recently about redistricting and surrounding those issues. And they were asking him, you know, maybe do we want to back away from that? Do you have any regrets about using that kind of language? And here is how he responded in Cut 36.
1: As it relates to anything that has been said, certainly as it relates to the comment related to maximum warfare everywhere, all the time, in connection with the redistricting battle that Republicans launched, I stand by it. You can continue to criticize me for it. I don't give a damn about your criticism.
0: Maximum warfare everywhere, all the time. I stand by it and don't give a damn about criticism. Nope. Okay. I mean, there it is, Josh. Not going to see many changes, I don't think.
2: I don't know. I think a big problem here is the total lack of adult leadership within the Democratic Party at any level. I mean, they've had this massive vacuum since Barack Obama exited stage left. And of course, when he shows back up, he doesn't add any sort of calmness to the conversation. He's just as bad these days.
0: Well, his tweet, by the way, about this most recent assassination attempt didn't mention President Trump by name, and also pretended at the time that we didn't know what the motive was, even though it was very well established at that point. Maybe he didn't like the motive, didn't mean it didn't exist.
2: Yeah, totally. I mean, look, we used to have elected leaders, I don't care if they're Republican or Democrat, who cared a hell of a lot more about the country than they did about their political standing. What you see out of Keene Jeffries, who, you know, can't lead a two-car parade, is an attempt to try to capitalize and fuel this flame of anxiety amongst the left about this fiction that somehow Donald Trump and Republicans are here to destroy you and your way of life, which of course is not true. The exact opposite is true. But when you convince a huge swath of the American electorate that is in fact the case, they're hoping that that's what sweeps them back into power. And that's the only thing they care about. It's a really sad indictment about today's Democratic Party. I never thought that I would see it get this bad, where you truly were willing to sacrifice the Republic in hopes that you could maybe sit on top of a failing institution. But that, I mean, I don't know any other way to interpret it, Guy.
0: Josh, I want to hit a few different topics, kind of a disparate grab bag here. Starting with this, I'm making my way through Molly Hemingway's excellent new book about Justice Alito, appropriately entitled Alito. It's my second Supreme Court book in the last month. I read Sarah Isger's fantastic book as well, Last Brand Standing. I'm about halfway through Alito by Molly Hemingway. And I don't know if you're aware of this, Josh, but there's a little anecdote that Molly relays in her book about the Alito confirmation process during the second Bush administration. And it involved the now justice's mother and how she was very proud of her son and would be willing to say all sorts of things to anyone who asked, including journalists, during the sensitive period of his confirmation process. And I learned for the first time that the Republicans, in order to sort of keep an eye on Nona Alito and make sure that the press wasn't going to go around and try to get her to say something that could be problematic, they deployed a young Republican staffer for that very purpose, a man by the name of Josh Holmes. I did not know this before. What was that like?
2: Well, it wasn't me that was dispatched to her home. It was a guy that I work with, but I worked on this process. That's hilarious. I didn't know that she wrote about that. But they look, these were different times where, you know, anything you said or did could become problematic. I mean, it seems quaint now when you think about the clip that we just played of Keene Jeffries that Mama Alito could get anybody in trouble. But in that day and age, you wanted to keep everything as smooth as possible. And so what happened, Mama Alito, she was going to defend her son come hell or high water. And a whole bunch of reporters and everybody else wanted to get in and knock on her door and call her phone. And
0: which they were doing.
2: Yeah, they tried to get her to say all kinds of incendiary things, but she was more than happy to oblige in defense of her son, as any one of us would know that our mother would do. And so, yeah, at that time, it was all hands on deck. And I remember there was a guy that I worked with who we sent and actually lived with her in New Jersey for a period of time to try to make sure that we.
0: So that was not you. You were coordinating the sort of fun little buddy cop experience.
2: Yeah, no, it was all hands on deck. Those were fun times. I mean, I loved Supreme Court nomination hearings and preparation. I mean, that was like the major leagues of politics in that day and age. And I've always sort of loved it. But it was a fascinating time because it was the Alito confirmation hearing was pretty significant. I mean, it came after the Harriet Miners debacle. It was an incredibly important seat for Republicans and conservatives across the country. And so we worked incredibly hard on that one.
0: Yep. And I remember the Senate Democrats were so relentless in their attacks on the nominee, surprise, surprise, that at one point they finally reduced Alito's wife to tears in the hearing room. And Lindsey Graham jumped in to apologize to her. And that became kind of back in that day and age, very much a viral moment that reflected, I think, poorly on the Democrats and helped Alito get confirmed. Just an interesting little nugget in that book as we think back, gosh, decades ago at this point to that process. And of course, we've seen everything that's come after that, including very much the Kavanaugh circus. These confirmation hearings and processes are among the most important things that the U.S. Senate does, certainly in the Judiciary Committee. And on that front, let's talk about Ben Sasse, the former senator, after this break.
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0: back on the Guy Benson Show with Josh Holmes. And as I alluded to before the break, Josh, former Senator Ben Sasse is giving almost like a round of exit interviews, if you would, on behalf of principles, on behalf of country, on behalf of decency, as he is fighting this very aggressive form of pancreatic cancer that has now metastasized all around his body. And thank God he's been given a little bit of extra time by God and by this, what he calls, miracle drug that has really reduced the number of tumors that he's got in his body. He's in much less pain, he says, than he was even several months ago. But still, his time, his days are very limited, according to the doctors. And boy, is he making the most of them. I played a few clips yesterday on the show of him talking about his family, getting very emotional. And it was a lump in my throat moment watching that discussion with Scott Pelley of 60 Minutes. He also reflected on the job of the Senate and the seriousness of the Senate as an institution and how that is being lost, in his view. Cut 44.
1: The Senate needs to be less like Instagram. The Senate needs to be more deliberative, and that means less smackdown nonsense. One of the fundamental mistakes we've made over the last 30 or 40 years is putting cameras everywhere in Washington, D.C. This is not an argument against transparency. We should have reporters around. We should have pen and pad. We should have people recording what's happening. But we should make the Senate less of an institution that is built as a backdrop platform for people to get sound bites. That's not what the Senate is for. The Senate should be plodding and steady and boring and trustworthy.
0: You retweeted that clip, Josh. You said, this is my theme music, obviously resonating a lot with you. And you and the fellows have a lot of fun on the Ruthless program and all of that, but you guys also aren't the United States Senate. And it sounds like Ben Sasse is saying, maybe the Ruthless pod should do its thing and the U.S. Senate should do its own thing that is not always pandering on both sides to kind of the content machine. You spent a lot of time in the U.S. Senate working for a very serious person. Your thoughts on this?
2: Yeah, I mean, first off, let me just say Ben Sasse, he is a good man in every possible way. I've known him for an awful long time and have watched his battle here and talked with him a touch and texted back and forth. But he has given a gift to this country and anybody who consumes news and information by just laying out a bunch of simple truths. And one of them is what he talked about here. And I think it's less about cameras and more about the idea of political celebrity and the idea that somehow you get elected to office to go sell books and go on talk shows and go, you know, be hyperbolic and try to get people's attention. That was never the intention of the United States Senate. The United States Senate was supposed to be a whole bunch of people that are sort of beyond reproach and that they were maybe successful in their own communities, in their own states, but they had a longer view on what constituted change for the better in this country. And so it was supposed to cool down the passions of the day. It was supposed to prevent, you know, just legislating based on a moment in time. And it was supposed to have the protection of this country and its citizenry as its number one goal. And I think it's done a pretty good job, all things considered, when you think about the tumult that we've had in this country over the last 20 years. I think it's done a pretty good job of halting a lot of that emotion. But I mean, look, that goes back to the filibuster argument and everything else, in that it has to continue to do that. Because can you imagine for a second, based on all the wild political swings that we've had over the last 10 years, really, that every single time a new majority washed in, that you just implemented their agenda and then had to deal with it on the back end of the fallout? I mean, we would have D.C. and Puerto Rico as states. We'd have probably 16 members in the Supreme Court, and it would change. It would change every cycle. Every time you got a new majority, you'd have
0: the retaliation and the repeal and all the upheaval, right, back and forth.
2: And it's not supposed to be popular. You know, I've said for a long time, I mean, the leader in the Senate, I think, is an extremely tough job. You can make your argument about whether the Speaker of the House is a tougher job than the majority leader of the Senate. But the point is, you can't be popular. If you're a majority leader of the Senate with an above 40% approval rating, you're doing something wrong. Your job is to make the trains run, and not everybody's going to love that. In fact, vast majority of people hate it. But you're supposed to protect this country and its citizenry from dumb assery. And that's the job of the Senate, and that's what Ben is talking about. He spent enough time there to realize what the ultimate value of that institution is. And gosh, I just... Look, if he did 10 hours of content straight, I would probably listen to all 10, because there's nothing that he's talking about that doesn't make you a better person and a more productive American.
0: You mentioned the Senate Majority Leader, currently John Thune of South Dakota, and the question of whether or not he will remain Majority Leader after the midterm elections is an open one right now. I know some of these prediction markets are saying that the Democrats have moved into a favored category to win back the Senate. I'm sort of on the fence about that, although I do believe that they have a real chance of winning it, depending on how things shake out for the next 6 months or so. But there's a poll out today, and I'm skeptical of this one, but it's still out there being discussed, that shows one James Tallarico, a left-winger from Texas, the guy who said that God is non-binary and is hard left on every single political issue. Look at his voting record, kind of Jasmine Crockett-type voting record. He, in this poll, is leading both would-be Republican nominees for the United States Senate. He is in the mid-40s, Tallarico is, and he's up like 3 or 4 points over both John Cornyn, the incumbent Republican, and Ken Paxton, the guy who's challenging Cornyn in this bloody, very expensive primary. There was an expectation that Trump was going to get involved and endorse Cornyn, and then he didn't. And so this thing's just playing out, attacking each other, very, very expensive. When you look at that polling, Josh, what's your analysis? Is this a seat that's in real danger for the GOP?
2: Oh, sure. No, look, there's a couple of things at play here. First is, when you're a party in power, midterms are, you have to approach it with a simple idea that anything that can go wrong will go wrong. And your whole job over the off year leading into an election year is just try to mitigate the amount of circumstances that can go wrong. This is one that was not mitigated. It was set up here for the last, 15 months is something that ultimately we're seeing come to fruition in a completely bloody, entirely avoidable primary in a state that Republicans absolutely have to win if they have any hope of retaining the majority. But the second thing is, very, very difficult to get a handle on the head-to-head against the Democratic candidate when you're in the midst of a very bloody primary.
0: Yeah, but unfortunately, the bloody primary is going to play out for weeks to come, it would seem, which is an advantage to Tallarico. But the question then becomes, does he stay in the mid-40s? Do the Republicans end up rallying around, galvanizing around whoever emerges from that process? And does Texas remain red? That is going to be a big, big priority looking at that Senate map ahead of November. And it should be taken, at the very least, very seriously, to your point. Josh Holmes of the Ruthless Podcast, a must listen. Josh, always appreciate it. Thanks so much.
2: Guy, thanks for having me.
0: We'll be right back.
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16: I'm Jamal Osman. Here's what's happening. President Trump will review Iran's latest peace treaty proposal. Madeline tells us he may reject it.
17: The president's saying onto social, I will soon be reviewing the plan that Iran has just sent to us, but can't imagine that it would be acceptable in that they have not yet paid a big enough price for what they have done to humanity and the world over the last 47 years.
16: Plus, there will be help for stranded customers of the now closed Spirit Airlines. 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
18: 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A lot of them are offering special rates for customers that had flights booked between May 2nd and the 16th.
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19: Chilly start to the end of the weekend, but we've got that sunshine. We'll push it up to the mid-50s. Tonight, slight chance for showers late night, increasing clouds, low 43. Got a partly sunny day Monday, a little warmer, headed up to 68. We'll go up to 75 Tuesday, and we will see the showers, and we could hear some thunder. I'm Jeff Eno at the Weather Channel on WIBX 950 AM and 92.3 FM.
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0: 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Guy Benson.
1: In our first hour today, best friend of the program and Fox News contributor Mary Catherine Hamm joined us. Boy, we had a lot to talk about. Free speech, hypocrisy, and beyond. Here's part of that discussion if you missed it. I want to turn to this, the whole Jimmy Kimmel thing, and I'm annoyed that we are talking about this to an extent, because the actual issue here is someone again tried to kill the president. But because Jimmy Kimmel had made a Donald Trump is going to die joke right before the third assassination attempt that actually was directed at the first lady, it has become a whole controversy, and it has been inflamed further by the fact that the first lady herself and the president of the United States have both called on ABC to fire Jimmy Kimmel. He, who is a full-time Democrat operative, part-time comedian, who also, I'll remind you all, lied about Charlie Kirk's assassination for political reasons and then tearfully apologized because he was in some trouble then. Now he's making jokes like this. And Kimmel came back after the calls for him to be canned by Trump and the White House and the First Lady. He's like, no, no, this was a joke about the age difference between the president and his wife. It was not by any stretch a call to assassination. That is Kimmel's defense of himself on his show. And you now have all these various journos coming out of the woodwork to defend the free speech of Jimmy Kimmel. And, you know, Jake Tapper did it on his show on CNN. Here's Gayle King on CBS, Cut 41.
2: The joke was made before the Correspondents' Dinner. Jimmy Kimmel's not some crazy person who would wish the president to be killed. That's, he just would not do that.
1: All right, so, you know, we're vouching for Kimmel's character and all this stuff. The thing, again, perhaps annoyingly, Mary Catherine, is that you and I are consistent on the question in that while I think we both find the joke to be an extremely poor taste, if not abhorrent, given the two previous assassination attempts on Trump, and to then joke that his wife is an expectant widow, you might want to think that one through before you say it on national television, given the thing that happened twice where people tried to kill the husband, and then it happened again right after you made the joke. I'm not saying it's causal at all, but just in terms of, like, you know, propriety and just generally not making light of something that could at least be construed as, you know, assassination humor, given what has happened and then happened again. Bad joke from a sleazy, bad person. Also, not appropriate for the president to be demanding that a network fire the person who made the joke. You and I think, are on the same page on that, even though I am sympathetic to the Trump family having it up to here with a guy like Jimmy Kimmel.
3: Yeah, this is trash behavior from Jimmy Kimmel. He's doing it on purpose. He wants to goad them into having a fight. He's happy to wish widowdom upon a person whose husband has almost been killed several times over. And to do it, by the way, in the context of a fake roast for the Washington, White House Correspondents' Dinner. That's what he was doing. He was goofing, saying, this is what I would say. So she is well within her rights to be very offended, very angry, and to say something about it. By the way, she's not a public official. She's a public figure, but she's a private citizen who gets, you know, this kind of treatment all the time. So she can say what she likes.
1: She's allowed to be mad about it.
3: The president, yes, should not be what in effect ends up jawboning the network into by bullying them and saying he should be fired. Even though, yes, he's obviously in his rights to talk about this and to be mad at Jimmy Kimmel. Here's the real overarching issue, though, is that the press doesn't want a right-leaning figure to be a victim even when they're literally shot. Okay, so whether it's congressional baseball shooting or Trump in July or Trump in any of the other number of assassinations or Charlie Kirk, they want to turn the page very quickly because they are uncomfortable with the idea that a right-leaning person could be subject to lefty-inspired violence, which would mess with their whole narrative. So to get back on the morally righteous path, what they do is they turn away and they say that, oh, Donald Trump's behavior is bad. So first it was the ballroom. Oh, he mentioned the ballroom. So therefore, he's no longer a victim. We had 15 minutes of Donald Trump being in danger, but no more. And then it was Nora O'Donnell. is the victim because he got mad about her insane question using the manifesto of the person who tried to kill Donald Trump.
1: Yeah, by the way, and just to now, that point on Nora O'Donnell and the interview that he granted to her after this all happened, Axios headline, one uncomfortable question was all it took for President Trump to resume hostilities with the Washington press. My full exchange with Mary Catherine Hamm available online at GuyBensonShow.com as part of the free podcast, the whole show, every day, on demand, no charge. 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When we come back the home stretch, producer Christine apparently neglected yesterday to tell us about another incident that she suffered on her vacation, resulting in an unsightly leg gash. Isn't that a fun tease? We'll talk about it coming up.
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4: 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It appears by its own numbers, the U.S. government seems insolvent. 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
2: 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Slated to appear on America's Newsroom tomorrow morning, somewhere in the 9 to 11 a.m. Eastern slot. That's with Bill and Dana. Live TV, things sometimes change, but you might see me pop up there on Fox News Channel. Well, on the home stretch yesterday, we welcomed back producer Christine from her latest vacation in advance of her next vacation. And we talked about a number of the experiences that she had on the trip to Turks and Caicos. And then the show ended and we did our typical post-game meeting, where we go through the show, we talk about how it went, we think about, you know, the podcast title and that sort of thing, and we look ahead to the next day and get our ducks in a row. And Christine realized during that meeting that she had failed to mention an incident on the vacation that led to sort of her bumps and bruises that were part of this trip. And in fact, she very helpfully sent us some photographic evidence of her bumps and bruises. A leg gash in particular was sent to the group chat. Christine, what did you tell us? That it was greener in real life than it looked in the photo?
1: Yes. Yes.
2: Yeah, that was very appetizing. Was that a bruise? Was that gangrene? Like, have you gotten that checked out?
1: I have not gotten it checked out. And it seems like, Gerald, you want to look? It seems like the green is spreading down to my foot. But I'm not. No, you don't want it. No.
3: I'm going to vomit what I just ate. Thank you. Thank you for that, Christine. Thank you.
1: I'm not really sure what's going on, but what happened, this is a separate, like you said, separate incident from the bike fall.
2: By the way, can I just point out, last week we were trying to book Dr. Nicole Sapphire for a few different topics, and hopefully we will get her on soon. Maybe we need to book her in studio so she can come examine your green, like, wound or whatever's gone on here?
1: I mean, I could just send her the picture. Trust me, Dr. Sapphire and I have a relationship. I've texted her about a few things in the past.
2: All right, so she would not be shocked to get a leg gash photograph.
1: Oh, that would be nothing. I've sent her blood work before. The poor thing.
2: Was it Carousel's blood?
1: Stop.
2: All right, anyway, what happened? How did you get... Was this the leg gash or was that from your bike accident?
1: I think the bike accident was the gash, and then the bruising. It was all kind of mixed together at the end. But what happened was
2: Bobby's got to be sitting there thinking, like, people are going to think terrible things about our relationship with my bruised and battered wife. But it has absolutely, to be clear, nothing to do with him.
1: God, no.
2: It's your own clumsiness and accidents. So, okay, so there was a ladder involved in one of
1: these? There was a ladder involved.
2: Right,
1: and also,
2: ahead.
1: I do feel bad. This is the one thing that Megan, besides looking exactly like me, Megan is very clumsy as well and falls down a lot. Yeah, it's just...
2: Okay, so that is the one fruit bad. That has fallen directly beneath the tree.
1: Besides being a scholar like her mom. Dylan, I don't think we needed that loud of a laugh for that one. So I was on a mission because in our hotel room, I didn't realize they had a little kitchenette. So it was like a pretty big fridge and like a little sink and stuff. So I was like, oh, you know what? Let me go to the food store and stock up the fridge with wine and beer and whatever else
2: Why do you need a kitchenette for wine?
1: To stock up.
2: Okay. All right, so you're going to go. I won't ask any more questions. You wanted wine. That yeah. is pretty self-explanatory.
1: Yeah, amongst other things. Yes. They have their own vodka there, too, but it's not as good as the vodka I have, so I didn't really have that much of it.
2: Just to translate for our English-speaking audience, she's talking about vodka, the alcoholic liquor, most associated with Russia, the clear liquid, V-O-D-K-A. Okay, continue.
1: I'm walking to the back of the grocery store because I don't know if you guys in your states, can you get alcohol in a grocery store where you guys live?
2: It depends. I can get beer and wine at grocery stores, and then there's liquor stores for other liquor. I think it depends from state to state, but this, of course, is a different country that
1: right,
2: you're in,
1: but right? In New Jersey, you cannot. You can't go to a food store and get alcohol. That's never happened. So I was intrigued by that. So I went to the back of the store and I'm, you know, looking to see what wine has been chilled already and what the bottles they have. And I was looking at different brands. And then all of a sudden there was a man, a mean man. He was on a short little ladder, not that short, but he was on the top of it. He fell down and the ladder went right into my leg and literally put a dent in the back of my leg.
2: Wait, so a man at the store was on a ladder and he just happened to fall mm-hmm. and collapse the ladder onto you?
1: Correct. Correct.
2: While you were in search of alcohol?
1: Correct.
2: Had you found some alcohol already, perhaps, if you know what I'm saying?
1: No. Oh, I thought you were going to say, I had found what I was looking for in the fridge, but no, I had not. I really didn't drink that much on the trip.
2: Yeah, that's what you keep saying.
1: No,
2: you're like, oh, I didn't drink. Let me tell you about all my injuries.
1: I swear. All sober. So then he gets up and then I am looking at Bobby. I'm like, oh my gosh, that really, really hurt. I'm like, I think there's a dent in my leg. And he's like, there's not a dent in your leg. And so the man goes, do you want, not even like really, I'm sorry, but basically, do you want me to get my manager so you could put a claim in? And Bobby's like, nope, we're good. She's going to walk it off. And I realized later, he didn't want to go somewhere and have to pay out of pocket for me to go to the doctor because I don't think we had the travel health insurance.
2: I think there was an obvious solution here, which would have pleased both of you, where you could have been like, no, we don't need to talk to a manager. We're not going to file a claim. Let's just work this out between the two of us. This all goes away if we leave here with a couple of bottles of Mama's juice.
1: I don't think he could authorize that, no matter.
2: Maybe the manager could have. Like, there's a little swap, a little wink and a swap.
1: I didn't need
2: you,
1: to...
2: You gashed my wife's leg. She gets some Pinot Grigio. Everyone's happy.
1: Yeah, I didn't want to start any problems. Bobby had given me a whole, like, talk before we got to the country. And he's like, we just don't need... Because, remember, where was I? In Mexico when I threatened to burn the hotel down?
2: Mm-hmm.
1: So he's like, we just don't need any of that where you wind up somewhere that I have to bail you out in another country. He's like, I don't know why I keep taking you to different countries.
2: It is a fair question. So that was one of your other injuries on the trip, which you have also still declared to be a success. It was a big successful trip, but you had like multiple potential trips to the hospital because of falling off bikes and booze ladders and other related things, which is a good transition into,
1: do
2: I need to get some sort of travel insurance for you when we go out to KSRO, our great affiliate in Northern California and wine country for the event that we're doing next month? Do we need you like covered extensively with insurance because you will be in the vicinity of alcohol around the public? Is that something we should consider?
1: I think we'll be fine as long as I'm, you know, I don't get by somebody with a ladder, and you and I are not going to be riding bicycles around Sonoma, are we?
2: Definitely not.
1: You would never go bike riding with me, would you?
2: No. No, I would never go riding anything with you. Certainly not horses. We know how that might end. So I just want to remind everyone, if you live in Northern California or want to fly into Northern California and maybe make it a long weekend in wine country, it's absolutely gorgeous. It's May 14th, so we're getting pretty close. We're like, what, 2+ weeks away. May 14th is a Thursday night. And so come on out on a Thursday night. And then if you're from out of town, stay through the weekend. Will be fantastic. It starts at 5 p.m. local, 5 to 7 p.m. We're going to talk politics and other things. It's at the gorgeous Paradise Ridge Winery. And you can get your tickets at ksro.com. It's impossible to miss when you hit their homepage, their landing page. And it's $40 per ticket. But I also just want to remind people, it's not just $40 to hear my pearls of wisdom, which I think is worth $40, frankly. Come, say hi, get a photo, all that stuff. It'd be a lot of fun. But that, crucially, that dollar amount, $40 per ticket, includes 2 glasses of their delicious wine on property. So it's coming. It's coming soon. Get your tickets now, ksro.com, Thursday evening, May 14th, 5 p.m. Western time, so Pacific time. And I got a number of notes from listeners who have bought their tickets and are coming. And a few people were seemingly on the fence, but they wanted to know, is it true that producer Christine, a.k.a. Cookie, a.k.a. C. Diddy, is indeed coming with me. And I couldn't tell how to answer it. I didn't know what answer they wanted.
1: What do you mean? Right?
2: I want them to come. So if they were concerned that you would be there, I sort of want to be like, oh, we're not sure if she's showing up. But if they wanted you to be there, I wanted to confirm, yes, indeed, she will be joining us. You got some inquiries as well, did you not?
1: I did. One lovely, lovely man said that he would be attending, but he wanted to make sure that he could have a glass of wine with me because he remembers the last event my boss's boss told me that I was not allowed to drink.
2: Right. That was at a brewery in Kansas City with our KCMO audience. This is now a winery with our Sonoma audience at KSRO. And the ticket does include two glasses of wine. It has to be 21 plus, by the way. That's the minimum age for attendees for those obvious reasons. But you just want to assure slash threaten the audience that you will indeed be there.
1: I will be there. And everything's going to be fun.
2: They're telling you that you're not supposed to drink, mm-hmm. but you and I both know. Once those corks start popping and you're going to start hoarding drink tickets, I can just imagine it. And by the end of the evening, I mean, we're going to have to pour you into the Uber, not a bicycle.
1: Do you think I'm going to pull Tom Bevan and ask people, are you going to finish that glass of wine over there?
2: I'm not sure if you'll be asking. You might just be sauntering around the event, seeing not fully consumed glasses and just knocking them back.
1: Oh,
2: I can picture
1: gosh.
2: That.
1: I
2: so
1: will do that.
2: If you want to witness all of this, please come join us May 14th. Get your tickets now, KSRO.com. Anything else to add, Cooks? We got to go.
1: Yeah, do you think that maybe a station could host us if they live near a vodka distillery and we could do like something there too?
2: I mean, I'll put that on your plate to figure out. Maybe we could do like a bourbon trail thing in Kentucky. Like we could just keep doing alcohol themed station events per your desires. Like some major event comes to us, some big station. Hey, can you come? And you're like, is there an alcohol facility where this will be held? And if not, the answer is no. That's your gatekeeping.
1: Yeah, I'm just going to say, kids out there, you can make your dreams come true via work.
2: And with that inspirational note, we've got to go. My goodness. Back here tomorrow for the Guy Benson Show. Same time, same place. We'll talk to you then.
1: Do you think I'm going to pull Tom Bevan and ask people, are you going to finish that glass of wine over there?
4: Man, I love this place. I've been surfing here since I was a kid. Now, seeing my grandson out on the water, it means everything to me. Watching him and taking in the blue waves, the sea breeze, the blurry horizon?
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12: Missing in Morocco, I'm Jamal Osman, Fox News. The U.S. military is searching for two service members in Morocco. That's after they went missing during training exercises. Fox's Stephanie Bennett now.
13: Officials have not yet said what unit or branch these missing Americans belong to. The United States Africa Command announced that the two U.S. servicemen went missing during an annual multinational military exercise called African Lion. Well, they say the incident remains under investigation and the search is ongoing, involving ground, air, and maritime resources. The service members were reported missing last night near the Cap Draw training area near the city of Tantan, close to the Atlantic Ocean. The terrain there is mountainous with cliffs, a mix of desert and plains, with temperatures in the mid-70s.
12: The missing service members were reportedly going on a hike before they disappeared. Another ship in the Strait of Hormuz is reportedly attacked as President Trump says he's reviewing a new Iranian proposal for peace. Fox's Brian Yenis in Tel Aviv.
14: The United Kingdom Maritime Operations says that a large cargo ship has been attacked by multiple small boats. That is what that ship is reporting. Keep in mind that Iran has attacked at least four vessels in the Strait of Hormuz using those fast boats since this war began. Meantime, a senior Iranian official tells Reuters that Iran is once again not willing to negotiate its nuclear program with the U.S. until after the war ends, and that Iran wants control of shipping in and out of the Strait of Hormuz under new governing rules like charging tolls.
12: Meantime, fighting continues between Ukraine and Russia. Ukraine launched a wave of strikes against Russian oil targets, hitting a key port on the Baltic Sea and two tankers that were the Ukraine alleges were illegally used to transport Russian crude. 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
12: Thousands are without jobs, many more without flights. That after Spirit Airlines goes out of business after talks with the White House failed.
27: The Spirit shutdown is really kind of turning into this political blame game. You have Secretary Duffy blaming the Biden administration, while many Democrats are pointing to higher fuel prices with the war in Iran. But regardless, this is all causing a lot of inconvenience for thousands of Spirit flyers. Now, this comes after years of financial issues for Spirit, multiple bankruptcy filings. President Trump was trying to step in with a bailout, but that deal ended up failing. So many of the 17,000 people who work for Spirit were not necessarily surprised by the airline shutting down.
12: Fox's Madison Scarpino reporting there. At least one person is dead and three others injured in a mass shooting at a post-prom party in Indianapolis early this morning. Police were called to a rental house on the city's north side. Cops say that a dispute broke out among some of the attendees before the shooting. No information has been released about a motive and no arrests have been made. An investigation is underway after a major fire on a Florida college campus.
28: A laboratory building at the University of South Florida in St. Petersburg was destroyed late Saturday by a massive fire and could now be a total loss. The building was safely evacuated with no injuries reported. More than 60 units and about 200 firefighters responded to the scene and had the blaze largely extinguished after 3 hours by about 9 p.m. local time. The building in question is USF's Marine

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2: Got a slight chance for showers late night. Increasing clouds will fall back to 43. Monday, a little warmer than the mid-50s we saw for our Sunday. Partly sunny, headed up to 68. Monday night, partly cloudy and 53. Chances for some showers and then some storms Tuesday. We'll take that into early afternoon. Then showers will come likely, and we could hear thunder, high 75. Jeff Eno at the Weather Channel on WIBX 950 AM and 92.3 FM.
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0: We meet in times of great uncertainty. We meet, too, in the aftermath of the incident not far from this great building that sought to harm the leadership of your nation and to foment wider fear and discord. Let me say with unshakable resolve, such acts of violence will never succeed.
1: Well, the Democrat Party, not a lot of Democrats in the room when King Chuck III said that at the White House last night. He was in between jokes there. I think he was talking to the Democrat Party there, wasn't he? Because, you know, they keep shooting people. Criminals that they are. I think they're trying to retard the progress of our nation, of our great nation. Oh, speaking of which, you see that White House communications director, this is a wild story, Stephen Chung, he was having a little back and forth on the Twitter with Democrat Senator Mark Warner's communications director, and he referred to her by, the news media is calling it the R word. They call it the R word now. I've got that coming. You're not allowed to use that word. Can't say that word. Because, you know, it offends too many of them being in that wheelhouse. Womp, womp, womp. Well, so much going on here in Washington, D.C., here in America. Boy, oh boy. The white tie state dinner at the White House last night for King Charles III and Queen Camilla. It's Camilla, not Kamala, because Kamala is, she's, you know, might be an R word too. We've got that going. We've got a lot of news for you because the big story last night, the president just never stops, and he's going, 20 something hours a day. It's quite remarkable. And the state dinner last night, a lot of media people there, a lot of Fox News people there, and six members of the Supreme Court were present for the state dinner for King Charles III. Three Supreme Court justices don't know what a woman is and don't know where the White House is, and they're not very bright. So they weren't invited because nobody likes them. They're no fun, and they lie about everything. And they don't know the law. That's one of the things, too. They weren't there, but the six good guys on the Supreme Court, one woman, five good guys, and they were there. It was quite a state dinner. I got to say, Chuck, King Chuck, when I met him, he was the Crown Prince Chuck, and we had a nice conversation long ago. And he was funny last night. And I heard somebody say a couple of days ago, you might be surprised by how funny King Chuck is. And I thought, yeah, I would be surprised, all right. And he told jokes last night, and he was funny. And he's funny. He made a joke about, hey, you know, you guys all could have been, if it weren't for us, you might all be speaking French here in America. You know, you might be speaking French. Kind of funny stuff. And there's more from the king. And President Trump was funny, of course. But he's always funny. We didn't know King Chuck to be a funny guy. But he turned out to be a pretty funny guy last night. And he had some good stuff to say. And he's come off so well. I got to tell you, everybody, the reviews of the King of England have been surprisingly, unexpectedly positive and warm and fuzzy that he's such a great guy and a nice guy. And he's funny and he's doing all this good stuff. And he's on Team America, and he doesn't like Iran and nuclear weapons so much. And we've got a lot to get into with the president.

0: President and the King of England, fun stuff there. At the same time, the Democrats, because of the prevalence of the R word issue, it's becoming a problem. It really is. Violently, criminally insane, mentally ill, and they're impeding our progress. Are they impeding our progress? Yes, they are. This is amazing study. Now, yesterday I played for you the Hakeem Jeffries. Talking about maximum warfare in the United States. He's the Democrat leader in the House of Representatives. He would become the Speaker of the House if the Democrats took over the House of Representatives. And he's just got career criminal written all over his face. Guy just looks like he's carjacking people. He looks like a street criminal. Hakeem Jeffries' maximum warfare comment. This is an amazing one. I was watching this the news media, the Democrats, it's pretty amazing. Maximum warfare everywhere, all the time, says. And then the fake fact checkers. I was making fun of a fact checker yesterday that was getting it all wrong because they don't check the facts. They spin it for the left, wherever they are, because they're mentally ill. They really are. But here's the PolitiFact, people at the left-wing PolitiFact of the Poynter Institute, left-wing media people who hate everything that the left hates because they're all lefties. The headline is, Hakeem Jeffries' maximum warfare comment was about redistricting, not a call to violence. And wait till I get into this one, because this is just classic liar. You got your little girl skirt on fire. You people are unbelievable. And the PolitiFact people, Amy Sherman, should be fired from any journalistic slot anywhere in the world. Just amazing stuff. And, what he said was, we're in an era of maximum warfare everywhere all the time. And then PolitiFact says, yes, but he was talking about redistricting. Oh, okay, well, that makes it okay then, because talking about stealing Congress corruptly like third world animals who ought to be in prison. But never mind all that. So PolitiFact comes in and they say they spin it for him and they make excuses for him. And they say, we need a broader context. We need broader context here. And, because he's talking about the national map and he's talking. Right. Yeah. Next time he'll be talking about gun control when he says we're in an era of maximum warfare everywhere all the time. And then after that, I'll be talking about taxes and increasing taxes on everybody except communists. And he'll say, we're in an era of maximum warfare everywhere all the time. And then after that, I'll be talking about transgender children in first grade because they like harvesting the genitals of five-year-old children. I don't know how old you are in first grade, but maybe 5 years old. I think that's probably right. And then the media jumps in and they spin it for you, PolitiFact and the Poynter Institute. Supposed to be journalistic watchdogs. They're lapdogs. They're bootlicks. And they just go on and on. Oh, redistricting. Then they change the subject to redistricting, part of their fact check. No, that doesn't matter. None of that matters. And it's hours after President Trump was shot at again, and there was more shooting at a presidential dinner, at a White House correspondence dinner. And then PolitiFact says, he was just talking about redistricting. Yeah, so were the Democrats in 1861. When they formed the Confederate States of America and brought us to war the first time. Isn't that amazing? So when you're a Democrat, you got these bootlicks out there at the Poynter Institute and elsewhere, like Amy Sherman. They say, oh, no, Payne, no, he wasn't saying, maximum warfare. No, that is what he was saying. Maximum warfare everywhere all the time. He was just talking about redistricting. It's good to be a Democrat because they perform acts of journalistic gratification upon you on a daily basis. Doesn't matter. Yes, sir. And the Democrats, they're still pushing this narrative, too. See if you can spot why some Democrats think President Trump staged the latest assassination attempt. The Democrat Party, they're peddling this. And that's so the next mentally ill Democrat, the next R-word Democrat, they just make excuses for everybody, for the gunmen, for the mad people, the suicide attackers. They're just unbelievable. And the Democrat Party, just great stuff. Trump's comms director, the White House communications director, Stephen Chung goes off on Critic with R-word rant. R-word. They won't even use the word, and they're describing the story about the word. They won't use the word because, you know, the Democrat Party. This is the Huffington Post. They're word burners from way back. Their forebears, they burn the entire book. But these days, they burn one word, one phrase at a time because... but this is pretty amazing. The White House Communications Director, Stephen Chung, got into a war of words on X with staffer for Senator Mark Warner, the Democrat from Virginia, that ended the exchange by angrily using the R word. The R word says she's a flame retardant, this one. And this is an amazing one. It's just great. The online clash began Tuesday when Chung took exception to Rachel Cohen, communications director for Senator Mark Warner, for questioning why CNN was interviewing Trisha McLaughlin. Trisha McLaughlin was the spokeswoman for the Department of Homeland Security until not too long ago. And she's a very beautiful woman, a very intelligent woman, and was a great spokeswoman for the Department of Homeland Security. And this Cohen person, Rachel Cohen, working for Mark Warner, went off on Twitter screaming, "Why," in all capital letters, "is CNN interviewing Trisha McLaughlin right now?" Well, because she's was recently the spokeswoman for the Department of Homeland Security. And you guys keep shooting everybody, so Homeland Security matters. And Rachel Cohen writes, "She's easily the most mendacious spokesperson I've had the displeasure of encountering in 15 years of doing this. What could she possibly," in all capital letters, "have to say that adds to viewers' understanding of anything?" Yeah, that's, I don't know, what. Maybe you should watch the segment because she's a lot brighter than you are, obviously. Stephen Chung responded to that rant by Rachel Cohen, Democrat on Capitol Hill. Stephen Chung, White House Communications Director, responded, said, "Don't be jealous. You'll never get booked on TV because you're a loser. Trisha McLaughlin is one of the best communicators around. You can learn a thing or two from her, but you won't because, again, you're a loser. You're a loser." Said you're a loser. Called her a loser a couple times. And then Rachel Cohen went off on him again. This is what Twitter's all about. It's a dark room where people throw rocks at each other. And Rachel Cohen responded, "Hey, Stephen, remember the time you were so bad at your job, the West Wing called to ask us to intervene with the media to protect national security because you couldn't get it done? I was told you were the one handling that story. I'd be happy to teach you how to do it next time." Okay, it's the battle of the communications directors in Washington, D.C. Remarkable stuff. And again, Stephen Chung responds, "Don't be jealous. You'll never be booked." And So it goes back like that. And she's going off on him, going off on him. And then Stephen Chung responded, "Hey, retard. Hey, retard. You must be thinking of someone else. Nobody would ask your simple ass for help." So this is how it's going in Washington, D.C. This is where the adults are, right? Because, you know, and again, it's tricky because the word has multiple applications, of course, as every school child knows. And some of them are, you know, more acceptable, I guess, socially than others. And it's Michael Piercy and I were in our office, what passes for our office, shortly before the radio show started. And so, well, you know, wait a minute, because there are a couple of different things with this. And this is, you know, because to retard, to hold back or slow down, you know, that's...
1: retard.
0: Merriam-Webster, as they say, what do they say? They say, well, you can say this, right?
1: Retard.
0: Because you're just, there's a fire. There's a fire or something. But then if you're a communications director for Mark Warner, it's a little bit different. It's like this.
1: Retard.
0: See, that's Merriam-Webster explaining that you got...
1: retard.
0: Or you can...
1: retard.
0: And that's different because... And Merriam-Webster says, offensive, a person affected with intellectual disability. So I think it's okay if you say a person affected with intellectual disability. That is acceptable. The Democrat Party says so. But they've burned the other word because it's the R word, you know, which is their way of trying to make it sound like the N word, which is one of their words, too, the Democrat Party. You know, it's like that.
1: retard.
0: See, and that's, but Merriam-Webster, they cover their bases because they got everything on the thing. So we've got that little back and forth between the White House and Democrat senator's office on Capitol Hill. And staged, the word staged in quotation marks. Conspiracy theories are everywhere following the White House Correspondents' Dinner shooting. The Democrats are making things up. And, you know, I don't want to judge everyone, but I've got to say.
1: Retard.
0: You know, there's a lot of this old thing going. Why does Merriam-Webster say that? Mm-mm-mm. Oh, and National Panhandler Radio. They're looking at the gunman at the White House Correspondents' Dinner and the crazy things that he wrote online and his manifesto. And they're like, what? There is nothing radical about that. That's all perfectly mainstream. That's what everybody at NPR thinks. Oh, and George Snuffleupagus is, what is he doing, Michael? Like a sexy little head on pillow podcast interview. He might be looking at a gender transformation thing. Kind of amazing. Amazing stuff. James Comey, former FBI director, indicted by the Justice Department. Kind of a big deal. Very big deal. And an update for you on the ICE agent that shot Renee Good and killed her in Minneapolis. The Democrat Party is forming a lynch mob on horseback with torches, as they've done for a long, long time now. I've got an update for you on the ICE agent that shot and killed Renee Good while she was trying to run him over with her car. And she became the instant Democrat Party hero of the story because, you know, cop killer.
1: Retard. Retard.
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0: All right, lots of fun audio coming up for you. And more wacky stories from those crazy Democrats. They have a lot of issues. Let's go to Matt, calling from St. Louis, Missouri. Matthew, you are on the Chris Plant Show.
1: Hey, Chris.
0: Hey, Matt.
1: Happy hump day in Washingtopia.
0: It is hump day. And, that's mailbag day. That's right. Okay, go ahead, Matt.
1: Yeah. Hey, so since King Charles and Camilla are in town, I've got a rundown of the key members of the British disloyal family for you. First, we got Harry, a.k.a. Sperry. He's the con artist formerly known as Prince. He's now represented by a symbol, which is a smiling pile of poo with red hair and a red beard. Then we've got his wife, Meghan Markle. She's got all of Britain thanking God every day that we'll never have to see them crying in a Markle rain. Markle rain, Markle rain. Next is Prince William. He ought to do the swimmer thing and become Princess Leia. Then he could star in the next Star Wars sequel. And in the process, really aggravate his sister-in-law, Meghan, the actress. I'm making quotation marks with my fingers by snatching that lead female role away from her, because even in merry old England, men make the best women. Next is Camilla. She's a queen consort, but without Freddie Mercury in the mix, this queen consort won't be as good. So hopefully they'll lower the ticket prices. And the Democrats previously, not to be outbid, they were going to see their Camilla and lower them a Kamala and a Dr. Jill. But that didn't work out, fortunately, for all of us. And then last but not least is King Chuck the Turd, not to be confused with the baboon exhibit at the zoo. And he's the across-the-pond counterpart of our former King Joe the Turd, the rejecter of the Declaration of Independence. You know the thing.
0: You know the thing. Did you see, who was it, Ilhan Omar called him, what'd you call him? King Charles the 111th.

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10: News. I'm Kathleen Maloney. President Trump says he's not optimistic about a new peace proposal from Iran. Democratic Senator John Fetterman tells Fox's The Sunday Briefing.
11: The price, you know, for me is denying them nuclear ambitions and also making sure they don't have the kind of missiles that could reach Europe or American assets in the region.
10: Iran refuses to give up its nuclear program. As travelers scramble to find flights after Spirit Airlines suddenly shut down, Treasury Secretary Scott Bessent says it could have been avoided.
12: If JetBlue had merged with Spirit, we would have all these jobs that were lost yesterday. We had 30 regional airports who have lost service.
10: A federal judge ruled against that proposed merger over concerns it would drive up prices. 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
13: Got a slight chance for showers late night. Increasing clouds will fall back to 43. Monday, a little warmer than the mid-50s we saw for our Sunday. Partly sunny, headed up to 68. Monday night, partly cloudy and 53. Chances for some showers and then some storms Tuesday. We'll take that into early afternoon. Then showers will come likely

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0: Yeah, Stephen Chung calls her the R word, Artard. Artard. Good stuff. And Barney Frank. Barney Frank. Who I want to update you on him. He's in his last days, and he's talking about the Democrat Party and their agenda, which is beyond politically acceptable. And this guy was the most left-wing member of the House of Representatives, Democrat, for a long, long time. Now he's looking at the party and thinking, man, he's going MAGA on his deathbed there. Well, maybe not yet, but let's go back to the telephones, Michael, and talk to the nice American people. It is Wednesday, therefore it's Mailbag Day here on the Chris Plant Show. And I will answer mailbag questions. And in the Clinton household, Hillary, she's already got to be out of the house by now because it's hump day in the Clinton household and the Energizer might be coming by. All right, let's go back to the telephones, Michael. Let's go to Chris calling from Carson City, Nevada. Nevada. I like to say Nevada. Chris, you're on the Chris Plant Show.
1: Hey, Chris, great job. Look at this guy. He's doing a wonderful, wonderful job. You know, like, you got to say Nevada the right way, okay? You always have to say Nevada. You don't say Nevada, okay? A lot of people get very, very offended by that, okay? So you always want to do, like, Nevada the right way. And, you know what, Chris, I've been listening to you for, like, about 4 years now. And, you know, you're, like, the only person who can make me LOL, okay? A lot of kids say that. They say that. They say LOL, okay?
0: They do.
1: You laugh out loud.
0: Right.
1: I like that a lot. You know, I think you're doing a wonderful, beautiful job. And, you know, like, a lot of people like my voice. They like that voice. They say it's a wonderful voice. And, you know, we love Chris Plant. We don't know why the E is there. And, you know, that's a thing, okay?
0: It is, yeah.
1: All
0: it's not
1: like
0: fair.
1: That.
0: What is that you E know, doing like, there? It doesn't make any sense. There, it's just a dangling
1: chat.
0: I
1: know, but you know, like yeah. You know, you're a great guy. You're a funny guy. I live on the the West Coast, and I've been always wanting to call you because like I think you're just wonderful, and I was just like. I never wake up this early. Okay, but I woke up early today, and I said. You know what? I got to call Chris Plant. Was that Jasmine I was speaking to?
0: Yes, it is. Yes.
1: Oh, she was wonderful. She was very wonderful. Very straight to the point. And you got some funky, nice, great music, for on the line, you know, holding there. It was wonderful. I liked it a lot.
0: Oh, that's nice. That's fun. That's nice to hear. Yes, we have, I like to think, you know, more broadly, we have the best music in the business because of our guy, Mike McKay, who is no longer with us. But old rock and roll DJ put together our music beds for our radio show, and I do believe they are the best music beds for any talk show anywhere.
1: It was wonderful. And also, you know, like Rush used to say, like, oh, it's the best buffer music, bumper, whatever, bumper.
0: Bumper.
1: I'm not akin to the, you know, the lingo of the radio, but like.
0: Sure,
1: like that. But
0: neither am I.
1: You know, but... Chris Plant, I just wanted to say you're doing a great job. We love you out here. We love you. Everybody loves you. Everybody thinks you're doing a wonderful, wonderful job. And
0: that's
1: you know,
0: very nice.
1: You're a great guy. I just wanted to call in and tell you that. That's all I had to say.
0: Really, that's all you had to say. That is great. Were you up all night? Now you already told me you got up early. You got up early. You told me that's great. I just want to see if you're partying. You know, Carson City, Nevada. It's got Bonanza. You know, got the Ponderosa out there. Got all kinds of good stuff.
1: I'll tell you this, Chris Plant, with an E. Okay, anybody from California who's not a crazy nut job, move over to Carson City. It's a wonderful place. It's a wonderful place. The cops don't take nothing. And it's like crime-free, no graffiti.
0: Wow.
1: It's a wonderful, wonderful city. It's a wonderful city. Wow. Reno is a little bit of a slum hole, but like...
0: You're like doing a good job of controlling your speech and biting your tongue this morning.
1: I was. Yeah. Very much so, Chris Plant. Okay. Doing a great job. I just want to call in and you know, tell you that because like... You're a funny guy, a very funny guy. You know, like,
0: that's great.
1: Wonderful guy.
0: Where are you from originally,
1: we
0: Chris?
1: Love you.
0: You're not originally from Carson City, are you?
1: No, I'm originally from the armpit of California, I'll tell you that much. That would be Bakersfield.
0: Oh, is that right? Bakersfield.
1: Yeah, it's horrible. But anyways, I thought of you like 2 months ago. I was in California, and I was pig hunting.
0: No kidding.
1: Okay. And I was sitting on top of a hill, okay, on top of this ridge line. And I was looking out on Bilton, Los Olivos, and Solvang. And I know you know where that is.
0: Yeah, sure, yeah. Yeah.
1: Yeah, because it's like you look over the mountains, and there's Santa Barbara.
0: Yeah, that's right, yeah. And Solvang, it's a little Dutch village or something, and it's fun. It's very sweet, actually. It's very nice. But you were pig hunting. Were you pig hunting with a pointed stick?
1: Not a pointed stick. 30-30. It's a wonderful 30-30.
0: That works better than a pointed stick.
1: No, I know. You can use a pointed stick. Some people do that. I don't know. They're crazy. They're very crazy. Crazy people using pointed sticks, okay? They use spears and stuff. They're nuts. I don't even know how they get close enough to kill the pigs because they're very skittish, okay? You just walk around the corner, they're gone. I mean, watch out for those pigs.
0: Like Lord of the Flies.
1: Dangerous pigs. Very dangerous.
0: Yeah.
1: You've got to watch out for those pigs.
0: But tasty, though, huh?
1: Yeah. A lot of people say they're gamey. They're lying. They're beautiful. They're wonderful. They're tasty. And I was just like sitting there on this ridge and thinking about Santa Barbara, you know, one of the most beautiful places on earth. And I was thinking about Chris Plant. You know, like I was sitting on a ridge thinking about Chris Plant. Why the hell was I doing that?
0: I don't know.
1: I don't know.
0: Now I'm getting a little worried, I've got to say. Now I'm getting a little concerned.
1: I was just like, wow, this is like God's country. It's beautiful. It's wonderful.
0: And yeah, it is. Thinking, it is.
1: Man, Chris Plant would like to be here. I tell you, I want to go pig hunting with Chris Plant.
0: I'm out there. We'll do that. Is that a drinking game? Do you drink a lot of beer and then go, take the 30-30 and go after the pig? And, that sounds like it'd be a fun drinking. It's like curling, you know. All right, it's not quite the same as curling.
1: No curling while you're doing that, but there is a lot of Coors being drinking. I'll tell you that much. It's a lot of fun, though.
0: All right.
1: You should really go to Texas and do it from a helicopter, I'll tell you.
0: But, I'd like that.
1: Chris Plant in a helicopter, shooting pigs, drinking Coors. Okay.
0: I'd like that. That sounds great. I'd love that. Hang out the side of the helicopter with a rifle and go shoot the wild boars that are running away. That'd be fun. That'd be good.
1: But you have to drink Coors while you do it, okay?
0: Well,
1: adult beverages, okay?
0: If that's all there, I might bring different beer. But you know, if that's all there is, then I could cope with that.
1: Do you know what, Chris Plant? It's been it's one of my singular best moments in my life talking to you. It's wonderful. And you want to tell your best girl, you know, she's great. She's wonderful. We love her. Okay.
0: All right. I'll do that. I'm going to tell her that. That's great stuff. Chris from Carson City, Nevada, which is not covered with graffiti. Nothing says ghetto like graffiti. Am I right?
1: That is true. Very, very, very true. Not a lot of the homeless people, not a lot of those scumbags and, horrible people. This I tell you one more time. If you're from California and you want to come to a great place and you want to get rid of those taxes, come to Carson City. Let's increase the population and make Nevada great again. And I met the governor twice.
0: That's great.
1: He's a great guy. He's a wonderful guy. He's a wonderful person. He's a beautiful guy. He's a nice guy. He's a wonderful guy.
0: As long as you're not his chief of staff with a pretty wife or something like that, you know. Because then we know where that goes. That's good stuff. That is good.
1: No, he seems like he's a very straight and narrow person. He seems like a wonderful person. Okay?
0: Yeah.
1: He's a wonderful guy. You know what? I'm going to call you back in a couple of months and just make sure you're doing okay, okay?
0: Okay, it's a deal, yeah. And I don't know when I'm going to... If I had your text numbers, I could shoot you things to think about on the mountainside other than me.
1: Other than pigs and Chris Plant, you know,
0: that's
1: when I'm out in the wilderness and not fearing for my life and watching, watching watching for pigs to like come kill me with the Tuscans.
0: Wild pigs and Chris Plant. It's not the first time that the two have been associated with one another, but this slightly different circumstance. Chris, thank you. Thank you for the call. You're a lot of fun. You're a happy person. It's good to be a happy person.
1: I'm a very happy person. A lot of people say that about me. They say, like, listen to that guy. He's very happy. But then, you know, like, I don't have a weird E on the end of my name. A lot of people.
0: That helps. That makes it easier, I think.
1: I'm not Basque, okay? Whatever.
0: Well, a bunch of them in Bakersfield, though. A lot of Basque. You say you're from Bakersfield.
1: There's a lot of. Okay, I went out with a girl who's very Basque.
0: Is that right?
1: And she was great.
0: Yeah?
1: Oh, yeah. She, her family owned the Noriega Hotel. It was a very, very famous place. And during COVID, it went out of business. And it was a very horrible thing. It was a wonderful place.
0: Everybody damn Chinese. Yeah, Bakersfield. I've been to Bakersfield. And yeah, I am aware that a lot of Basque people, you know, there aren't a lot of Basques around. So, although in, you know, Paul Laxalt, Nevada senator, longtime Nevada senator, Basque guy. So Nevada did pretty good on that. But, hey, listen, Chris, I gotta jump to get to the next thing. It's been a ton of fun.
1: You go, Chris Flatt, you go jump around, you go do silly stuff. You do that crazy stuff. You're great because we love you. And I just wanted to call in. I finally woke up early and I had to call you. Okay. Great job. Great
0: That's
1: job.
0: Great. Oh, thank
1: wonderful
0: you, my friend.
1: Good job, Chris Plant, with a knee. Okay, thank you.
0: Thanks, buddy. I wish I was there to hand you Coors Light. And it's you know, it's never, you know, you can't drink all day if you don't start first thing in the morning. Everybody knows that.
1: They call it a yellow belly, okay? You don't do the Coors Light. That's absolutely horrible. Nobody likes that. That's
0: absolutely horrible. Great stuff. All right, Chris, thank you. Thank you very kindly. Very nice talking to you. A lot of fun. And second call of the day. That's what a great fun that was. That's wonderful. Christopher, thank you very much. Thank you very much. So many crazy stories together. I'll just mention this and then move on, because Barney Frank, I don't even know, most people probably don't remember Barney Frank. He was maybe probably the first openly gay member of Congress, right? And Democrat, Massachusetts. And the truth is, he was always an intelligent person. An articulate person. I don't know about clean, though. Probably not clean. But, you know, like Obama. But the former Massachusetts lawmaker says progressives in his party have, quote, embraced an agenda that goes beyond what's politically acceptable. Goes beyond what's politically accepted. This is the liberal icon, the most left-wing member of the House for a long time. Democrat Party. And now he's looking at the Democrat Party. And there's an explanation for this, too. But former Representative Barney Frank, liberal icon, who was a key architect of landmark Wall Street regulations and Democrats enacted in the wake of the 2008 financial crisis. Come on, he'd been around for 100 years, entered hospice care at his home in Maine. He was from Mass, but now he's at his home in Maine. And he's entered hospice care in his home, and I wish him a long, healthy life and no ill, no harm. But as one of his last acts, he's preparing to release a book repudiating his own Democrat Party's left flank, champion of liberal causes during his 32 years representing Massachusetts in the House and not Maine. Frank says progressive Democrats have embraced an agenda that goes beyond what is politically acceptable. Until we separate ourselves from that agenda, we won't win, he said in an interview on Tuesday. That's yesterday. Barney Frank served in the House from 1981, when Ronald Reagan was inaugurated, until 2013. Said he feels very good, no pain, no discomfort, but he's gone into hospice care. Deals with congestive heart failure, remaining at his home in Maine, where he moved with his husband after retiring from Congress. And what's the name of the town he's in Maine? Ogunquit, Maine. And he said, I'm 86. At 86, I've made it longer than I thought, he said. At some point, my heart is just going to give out, and it's reaching that stage. So I'm taking it easy at home and dealing with it by relaxing. He's dealing with it by relaxing and pointing out that the Democrat Party is completely insane. So how's about that? All right, Michael, let's go to another phone call at 888-630-9625. So Barney Frank, a little pangs of conscience on his deathbed. Let's go to Mark calling from Topeka, Kansas. Oh, Marcus, you're on the Chris Plant Show.
2: Good to talk to you, Chris Plant.
0: Hey,
2: you rock. But there's already a Chris Rock, so you'll have to be Chris Rock too.
0: I'll be Chris Rock too. All right, that's fair enough. I'll take it. The great Chris Rock.
2: Because you rock, sir. there was something to do with chaos. Played a clip where chaos is following Trump around.
0: Oh yeah, we played that yesterday. Yeah, the Democrats say yeah. Yeah, there was Lick Spittle and what's his name? Jonathan Chait. Oh, that was Chunk Todd from yesterday. Chunk. Yeah. Yeah, that's right. And everything they say is ridiculous. Hey, but it looks like Michael has it for you, Mark.
3: I'm not going to any more events where Trump's at him.
0: Chunk.
3: I don't feel safe. Wherever Donald Trump
4: Chaos follows him.
0: There it is, Mark. And Lick Spittle, Chris Lick Spittle, Salizan, Chunk Todd. His mother always called him Chunk because he just laid there on the floor. And Chunk. Hey, Chunk. And a chaos follows him, so he won't go anymore to any Trump events because it's too dangerous because chaos follows Trump. But the thing is, chaos, Mark, is the Democrat Party.
2: And control is the Republicans with Don Adams in Get Smart. Look what we're doing. We're getting smarter, and there's that other movie in those two characters playing dumb and dumber.
0: Honestly, the competition is on, the race to the bottom for the Democrat Party. Yeah, and chaos follows Trump wherever he goes. That's the Democrat Party following Trump wherever he goes. And you're right, it is kind of Maxwell Smart, Agent 86, and Barbara Feldon, Agent 99.
2: Yeah, 86 was in the sand.
0: Oh, see, it just keeps coming back. Isn't that amazing? Yeah, that's good. Yeah, Agent 86 and Agent 99. Do you know that originally Mel Brooks and Buck Henry, who wrote the song, the show, Get Smart, they originally had her as Agent 69, but the network wouldn't let them make her Agent 69, so they had to change it to Agent 99.
5: Missed it by that much.
2: Toto wouldn't have a song. I think Toto's song was for her.
0: Toto's song. Oh,
2: yeah,
0: I'm slow. I'm a little slow catching up now. Fun stuff. Yeah, you're right. Get Smart. Look, Get Smart lives on. Mel Brooks lives on. He is, I think he's 99 years old. The great Mel Brooks. Yeah, and he gave us Get Smart and Blazing Saddles and Young Frankenstein and so much great stuff. Agent 69. They wouldn't let him do it. Just not funny, those network executives. And I can attest to that.
6: That's the little weapon. Control issue.
7: 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Control would never issue a weapon as vicious as this. I got it from a mail order house in Chicago.

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Remember when the ship crashed into the Key Bridge, the Francis Scott Key Bridge in Baltimore, and Democrat Governor Wes Moore, he's the Democrat governor. The Democrats want to run him for president. And he said that this rebuild of the Key Bridge knocked down by, what were they, Chinese crashing the ship into it. And the governor, the Democrat governor, said it's going to be the fastest moving major infrastructure project in the country. That's what he said. Well, I have an update for you. And the king and Trump.

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1: President Trump considers a new Iran peace proposal. I'm Kathleen Maloney, Fox News, and the proposal apparently falls short of what he says is needed to end the conflict.
2: The president reportedly telling Israel's Khan News that he has reviewed this latest proposal from Iran and that he calls it reportedly unacceptable. It comes after last night he said he would review the proposal, but he didn't have high hopes, writing this on Truth Social, saying, quote, I cannot imagine that it would be acceptable in that they have not yet paid a big enough price for what they have done to humanity and the world over the last 47 years.
1: Fox's Alex Hogan. Travelers are still reeling after Spirit Airlines canceled all its flights and shut its doors Saturday.
3: This comes after years of financial issues for Spirit, multiple bankruptcy filings. President Trump was trying to step in with a bailout, but that deal failed. So many of the 17,000 people who worked for Spirit were not necessarily surprised by the airline shutting down.
4: We were very aware, like, of what was going on. So, but they also did elaborate that as well. Like, hey guys, we're trying our best. And they kept us informed the entire way. So it wasn't just like we were blindsided completely.
3: And this morning, the Airlines for America president says that those Spirit Airlines planes will likely be repurposed. And he's crediting other airlines for stepping up to the plate, picking up some slack by doing things like capping ticket prices for Spirit customers, even reducing fares.
1: Fox's Madison Scarpino reporting at Hartsfield-Jackson Atlanta Airport. The defense team for the alleged White House Correspondents Association dinner shooting suspect had filed a motion asking a judge to take him off suicide watch. An emergency motions hearing was set for tomorrow, but they now confirm he has been taken off suicide watch, and they're requesting a cancellation of the hearing. Allen's defense claimed he wasn't able to communicate with family or participate in his own defense. 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
1: Congress has, for the most part, funded the Department of Homeland Security, but its secretary said they're not fully back to normal. Here's Fox's Grinnell Scott.
6: DHS Secretary Mark Wayne Mullen said on Fox News Sunday his department can fulfill its core missions, but it will take time to be fully functional after a 76-day shutdown. Mullen said agencies suffered personnel losses in areas such as cybersecurity and infrastructure security.
7: CISA were down 1,100 people. TSA was down 8%, which typically we have about a 4.6% turnover there.
6: Other agencies, he said, were almost completely furloughed. Secretary Mullen put blame for the shutdown on Democrats, who say they'll continue to seek change in how ICE and its agents conduct enforcement. Grinnell Scott, Fox News.
1: A new mobile phone service is due to start Tuesday, and it does something unique, makes it impossible to watch porn on your phone. Fox's Roger Stern explains.
8: The porn filter offered by Radiant Mobile is hardwired into the system. It does not depend on an app and cannot be bypassed. The technology classifies websites into categories, including adult content, violence, gaming, and malware. And if that site falls into a blocked category, it simply won't load on the network. Critics warn that many websites don't fall neatly into one category, making the system subjective. Radiant Mobile is also offering optional filters that block material related to gender and trans issues. Roger Stern, Fox News.
1: Two U.S. service members are missing after taking part in multinational military exercises in southwestern Morocco. U.S. Africa Command says American, Moroccan, and Allied forces

0: 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We'll take that into early afternoon, then showers will come likely, and we could hear thunder, high 75. 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

0: the gunman. He had attended a No Kings protest in California.
1: No Kings.
0: What did security tell you about what may have been his motives?
1: The reason you have people like that is you have people doing No Kings. I'm not a king. What I am, if I was a king, I wouldn't be dealing with you.
2: Yes. President Trump, the kings, no kings, kings, no kings. The mad gunman at the White House Correspondents Association dinner. He's a no kings guy. He goes, hey, no kings rally. He wants to go to the no kings rally. Every day is an IQ test, and Cole Thomas Allen, 31 years old, living, well, he's not living at home with his mom anymore. Now he's living in a jail, in a lockup, and in a jumpsuit, and I think he's in protective custody because there are a lot of Democrats in jail, and I think we know at this point how dangerous they are. Criminales. Got to do a little Espanol, a little Spanish lilt on there. Criminales. The Democrats love criminals. As we know, we have audio for you today of a nice reporter lady, who went to a No Kings rally, and she asked the Democrats at the No Kings rally a series of questions, which turned out to be pretty funny unintentionally, because when you're asking a liberal a question, chances are pretty good they don't know the answer. And this nice lady reporter, I've got her for you coming up. She is wonderful. What's her name? Christy Lee. Christy Lee. L-E-I-G-H. Christy Lee, not L-E-E or L-I, as the Democrats prefer. You know, the Chinese Lee, General Lee, all that stuff. But remember, the chairman of the Joint Chiefs betraying his country and the president of the United States with General Lee, the Democrat chairman of the Joint Chiefs. But I digress. The No Kings rally that was attended by Christy Lee, news reporter, asking people questions, pretty funny stuff, I've got to say. Saw it this morning. Who sent it to me? I'm going to have to take a look at who sent it to me, but it's a great one. And you know what, Michael, I think I'd like to go to it right now. Get the ball rolling here, because we've got a lot. As always, we've got so much stuff that I should start getting to it. But this remarkable event, the Democrats, they're chanting around with signs and no kings, no kings. And well, Trump is a king and he behaves like a dictator. And God forbid you'd ask a question like how many genders are there? That always trips him up too. But if you ask, well, how is he a king? It's great. Now here, let's go to the audio for the great American audience out there. The No Kings liberal rally in Texas, where they're carrying Telerico signs, Telefrico. They've got their Telefrico signs, and they're a bunch of white people who are marching, and they're liberals. You can almost smell them in the videotape. That's kind of like one of those Walmart references for the. But honestly, they don't bathe these people. The reporter Christy Lee, and she speaks to a number of liberals that are marching, and she asks them trick questions like, well, you say Trump is a king or he acts like a king. Tell me how. Give me an example. And that's where the Democrats, right there, you just ask the first obvious question and they crumble, they fall apart. So here is the nice lady news reporter, Christy Lee, talking to Democrats at a No Kings rally in Texas and asking them a trick question like, you say Trump is a king or behaves like a king, explain what you mean by that. And that's it. And then the wheels come off. Christy Lee is the reporter. Liberal idiots are the interview subjects. And remember, every day is an IQ test.
3: What do you make of the fact that he was democratically elected, even won the popular vote? How does that make him a king?

0: It doesn't make him a king. It makes him a president, not a king.
1: Well, this is called No Kings. So what does that mean to you?
0: It means we got to get rid of him. He's not a king. Hey, hey. It's a democratic process, and we've gone that route with him. Now, if he's acted like a king.
2: Now, what? I'm sorry, what? Turto, hey, step over here. We're going to do a brainwave check here. What does it know? He's, and you hear the bitterness, the anger in his voice, because he's a white liberal, and he's unintelligent, ill-informed, and ignorant, and angry. They're all angry. If you ask a nine-year-old, what do you think about global warming, they'll tell you the Earth is on fire and we're all going to die soon. And then if you say, how does that make you feel as a nine-year-old, that nine-year-old will say angry, because there's a mental illness out there, and the Democrats are spreading it the same way they're spreading monkeypox. Well, similar. The technique, the method may be a little bit different, but it's spreading like wildfire also. So that guy, as a white guy, he's a middle-aged guy. He's in his late 50s, I'd say. And he's just angry and bitter. And what's he saying? He's not saying, not making any sense. Christy Lee asks, hey, you know, just give me an example to talking from one person to the other. Give me an example of, you know, the kingly behavior, the royal and imperious behavior of President Donald Trump.
1: Can you give me a specific example?
0: Specific example? Well, there's a million of them all put together.
2: There are always a million of them.
0: There's no one example.
2: There is no one
1: example.
2: Is
1: that one or two?
0: There's more than one or two.
1: No, can you give me one or two examples?
0: I'm not off the top of my head.
2: I'm not a biologist. You know, what is that? I'm not off the top of my head. Well, you're at the No Kings rally. You got a sign. You got a funny hat on. You're out here marching. You're angry. You're bitter. You should be able to give me an example. And you're screaming, Trump is a king. Trump is a king, which makes no sense. And of course, there the King of England is visiting the United States, Washington, D.C. and New York thus far. Virginia later on today, coming back from New York aboard the Royal Aircraft and all that good stuff. Shouldn't they be protesting against him? But they're protesting against Trump, because it's not about kings and it's not about royalty. It's never about the things they say it's about. It's really about mental illness. That's the reality. But wait, she's not done, because she's still talking to the people at the No Kings rally in Texas. And she's doing a very nice job. Christy Lee, a longtime television news reporter and anchor, and she's doing a great job out on the street.
0: I can, I guess. I'm just in loss of thought here.
2: Yeah, on, clearly. Give me two examples.
0: There's a lot of things. Okay. Yeah. I can't really.
1: Okay, well, thank you.
2: All right, well, thank you. Obviously, you're mentally impaired. You're suffering from intellectual dwarfism. Can you say dwarfism, or do you have to say little personism with the Democrats around? Amazing stuff. So, and then she went on to another severely mentally ill Democrat. Michael even put it on the cut sheet here. Different Smid, it says here on the cut sheet for our audio sound bites. Different Smid. And so he's a king. Well, tell me how President Trump is a king.
3: I know what Biden did. I don't agree with all of it, but this is way worse than what any other president
1: what makes
3: has
1: it
3: done
1: worse?
3: In this country. You can't see that? I don't have anything more to say if you don't know.
2: Oh, okay. Well, so you can't explain why you're here, what you're talking about, what you're protesting, what your complaint is. You're suffering from mental and intellectual dwarfism. And, well, if you can't tell me, if I don't already know, then I'll just go on to this ridiculous man over here, presumably to your left.
1: What makes President Trump a king?
4: Himself.
2: Himself.
1: What specific policies or actions?
4: Oh, everything that he does. The man's a fascist.
1: Can you give me an example?
4: Oh, boy, of everything that he does.
2: Yeah, name one.
4: He just tries to put his name on everything.
2: He put his name on the Kennedy Center. That was pretty funny. The Trump Kennedy. I guess that's fascism. And then they went and firebombed a synagogue, because you know how Democrats are. They've been attacking and firebombing a lot of synagogues and Jews, wherever they find them, while they're calling everybody Nazis and fascists. I've been saying for many years, for how long now, Michael, these people have no sense of irony. And boy, do they have no sense of irony. She, Christy, then moved on to a to a woman. And you notice that none of them have an answer. She's trying to get an answer. But you're saying Trump is a king and you're protesting against Trump the king. Tell me why he's a king. And not a single one can even begin a half a sentence of explanation. A Democrat woman, you know, more than 51% of white liberal women are mentally ill.
1: What specific action or policy is the Trump administration acting like a king? He wants to be a dictator. He loves dictators. He wants to be a dictator. And didn't he just remove a dictator from Venezuela? He went in and stole them.
2: By the way, the chanting in the background is Democrats chanting that they learned at mentally ill school. They're chanting, what is it? Trump is a pedophile. Trump rapes children. This is what they say. Barack Obama rapes children, but only boys, only little boys. And so does Big Mike. Big Mike. Now, I mean, it's just what I don't really believe that Barack Obama rapes little boy children. You can't rule it out entirely. But this is just what the Democrats do. And they train their moronic masses, the pustule that is the Democrat voter base, to be crazy, to be mentally ill, to again, it's the old gurgle thing. And a lie told once remains a lie. A lie told 1,000 times becomes the truth. At least stupid people. And Christie went back to here. Now there's a white liberal man there.
0: It's disappeared. There are people that are American citizens that immigrated to this country illegally, and they're gone.
1: Some people. Can you give me a specific example? Because I'm not aware of any American.
0: You're not aware of that? It's being in the news.
1: Can you give me a specific example?
5: Donald Trump raped children.
1: Of an American citizen.
0: I know it's a setup, what you're
1: doing.
0: You
1: told me an American citizen has been deported.
0: Look it up, but
1: that's a big claim. I just want to know.
0: There are several of them.
2: There are several of them. American citizens. Democrat Party talking points. And then they shoot people and loot whatever's nearby and firebomb, you know, the Jewish governor's house and all this good stuff. So that's the No Kings March in Texas. And a journalist showed up, which doesn't happen very often because we don't have a lot of those. Christie Lee, it's K-R-I-S-T-I-L-E-I-G-H. I had to search it a couple of times before I got to the right place. But she's asking them what would seem to be obvious questions. And not a single one of them was capable of even beginning to answer. Hey, what are you doing here? I'm against Trump. He's a king. The king of England is here. Maybe you're confused. Is that what you're talking about? No, he's a fascist. And they just do the Democrat Party talking points. And, you know, I've got to say, the Democrat leader in the House of Representatives, Hakeem Jeffries, who should have an AK-47 slung over his shoulder and be wearing a red beret, at this point, what did he say earlier this week, Michael? Absolute war against everybody in all directions, all at once, all the time.
6: We are in an era of maximum warfare. Everywhere, all the time.
2: That's right. Maximum warfare everywhere, all the time. And the New York Times applauds. And they say, the Democratic leader, the man who would be Speaker of the House. Maximum warfare everywhere, all the time. And they applaud that because, you know, they're part of this cabal. They're unwell.
1: Can you give me a specific example?
0: Not off the top of my head.
2: Yeah. And anything else off the top of your head? Because I don't think there's a lot coming off the top of your head. That's the Democrat Party. Isn't it amazing?
0: I know it's a setup, what you're doing.
2: It's a setup. I know it's a setup. He's paranoid. There's a conspiracy taking place. Because somebody asked him, what are you doing here? And it was so confusing to him. He sounds like an educated man, a college-educated man. I'm going to guess a postgraduate degree for him. And you ask him the most fundamental, the most basic of questions, and they're stumped. They're done. They can't do it. Aren't they amazing? Yes, sir. I've got a funny one coming up for you. Alexandria Ocasio-Cortez. You know her. She's one of the heroes of the Democrat Party, and she is not bright at all, not bright. She's really got nothing to do with her. It's all about her caboose. That's the thing about AOC, and not much else. But she was asked a question or two in front of the Capitol yesterday by a reporter and got answers just, you know, they just don't know. They have no idea what is going on in the world and in the country. And if you ask them, they prove it every time. They demonstrate every time that they have no clue, no earthly idea what's going on around them. But they regurgitate Democrat Party talking points, just like the mad gunman at the White House Correspondents' Dinner the other night. Because he's just a typical Democrat at this point. He's barely even mentally ill compared to the rest of them. Cole Allen of Torrance, California. He was planning on being martyred, but he wasn't martyred. So the Democrats will martyr him down the line. They'll find a way. And hey, where's Luigi Mangione? Oh, he's due, by the way, their boy, the Democrat, Cole Thomas Allen. He's due in court again today. The Democrats are going to turn him into the victim of the story. And many, many places they already have turned him into the victim of the story. The Democrat Party is a violent, mentally ill criminal organization. Discuss.
7: Trump's a bitch.
0: Yeah, why is that?
7: I don't know. He's just, we don't like him. Yeah. That's the word around here.
0: Any particular reason why you don't like him?
7: No clue at all. I'm just going with everybody else saying.

0: 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I've been surfing here since I was a kid. Now, seeing my grandson out on the water, it means everything to me. Watching him and taking in the blue waves, the sea breeze, the blurry horizon.
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0: Lots more good Democrat stuff coming up. And we remain at 888-630-9625. With that, let's go and talk to the great American people. Let's go to Vincent, calling from Connecticut. Vincenzo, Vincente. Hey, you're on the Chris Plant Show.
1: How are you, Mr. Plant, with an E?
0: Couldn't be better. Couldn't be better. I have an extra vowel.
1: Extra. So a couple things I wanted to go over. I'm a young guy, and I want to tell you a lot of young, well, I don't know about a lot of young people, but I'm listening to you, and I hope there's a lot more blue-collar young people listening to the things you have to say, because you just, the way you put things is just, you know, it's just great, because you don't sugarcoat nothing, and I love it.
0: Well, why would I sugar? There's so much sugarcoating on, I don't want to join the crowd.
1: And a couple of other things. I won't give you any business about you working for CNN. We're going to let that slide. But I'm a blue-collar guy. I work with a chainsaw all day long. I'm standing on the side of the road in the rain. Mm-hmm. And, you know, if I'm going to go out there and complain about having just a problem, a king, or, you know, if I'm going to complain about taxes, I better know what I'm talking about. I'm talking to a guy who just deals with a chainsaw all day long, and I know what I'm doing, and I think every day is an IQ test. I'm like, come on, what's going on here? What's wrong with these people? Can we say these people?
0: You do listen. That's fun. Listen,
1: every day, sir. Every day.
0: Well, you're the best. I got to tell you, when I was in my early 20s, I was working as a landscaper in Santa Barbara, California, Montecito, California, and digging trenches and putting in, built-in sprinkler systems and laying sod, doing all kinds of stuff like that, building walkways and things. And it was fun. We had fun because we were out all day and with a couple of other guys, you know, a few other guys. We had fun. We went and drank beer afterward, and it was a good job. Montecito, California. And there's a Chip Collister. I worked for a guy named Chip Collister doing landscaping. I like that job.

0: Don't you wish your life came with a warning app?
1: That dog does not want to be petted.
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5: News. I'm Jamal Osman. Here's what's happening. President Trump announced today what he calls Project Freedom, an effort to reopen the Strait of Hormuz. He posted on Truth Social that countries from all over the world have asked the U.S. to help free their ships from the strait. He said, quote, "For the good of Iran, the Middle East, and the United States, we have told these countries that we will guide their ships safely out of these restricted waterways." Meantime, the Senate has banned its own members from using prediction markets.
6: Americans are paying more for groceries, more for rent, more for gas. They did not send us to Washington to bet and make money on their problems. They sent us to fix their problems.
5: This comes after a service member used classified information to make a bet. 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
7: Got a slight chance for showers late night. Increasing clouds will fall back to 43. Monday, a little warmer than the mid-50s we saw for our Sunday. Partly sunny, headed up to 68. Monday night, partly cloudy and 53. Chances for some showers and then some storms Tuesday. We'll take that into early afternoon. Then showers will come likely, and we could hear thunder, high 75. Jeff Eno at the Weather Channel on WIBX 950 AM and 92.3 FM.
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0: We got AOC. She's the brightest bulb in the Democrat chandelier. Oh, this is a fun story too, because the Democrats are all criminals. There is a Democrat member of the House of Representatives named Jamie Raskin. He's widely viewed as the lost Marx brother. He'd be the fifth Marx brother, or whichever, depending on how you count. Democrat Congressman Jamie Raskin, Robert Broadhurst reports, has been ordered to repay the federal government $304,000 that he took from the illegal alien student loan debt relief program. The Democrats set up a pile of cash to give money to illegal aliens that somehow have student debt. And now we all get to pay for it because the Democrats are all criminals. And Jamie Raskin is one of those criminals. And now he's being ordered to pay back $304,000. Listen to this, that he took from the illegal alien student loan debt relief program for his daughter's tuition at Stanford. So wait, he stole $304,000, stole it. Should be an FBI raid with rifles and hoods, pre-dawn, shoot his dog, the usual. You know, but isn't that amazing? Quoting now, Mr. Raskin knew the program would be shot down, wrote 14th District Judge Joseph A. Barron. So he pushed his application through using his position. You know, he's a Democrat member of Congress from Maryland. Raskin's defense was that the program was perfectly legal when he took the money. That defense is summarily rejected, the judge said. The judge also noted that the Raskins were worth more than $14 million. A member of Congress, you know, makes whatever, $170,000 a year or something. So naturally, he's worth $14 million. He must be a very good investor like Nancy Pelosi, or maybe Pelosi was giving him stock tips in exchange for hot oil foot rub downs or something like that. So the judge noted that the Raskins are worth $14 million and shouldn't have qualified in the first place for the student loan, student debt relief. But he is an illegal alien lover, and he sees the money, the pool of money for illegal aliens that the Democrats stole from us, like the gang of armed criminals that they are. And he said, hey, I'm going to take $304,000 out of here, and we'll pay off our daughter's tuition at Stanford, a fairly exclusive institution. Yeah, worth more than four. They shouldn't have qualified for the loan relief in the first place. The judge says there is grounds for a criminal case here if ever this court saw one. So bring the criminal case. Time to bring the criminal case against the criminal, who is the Democrat congressman from Maryland. $304,000. And when you're a Democrat, you do that without batting an eye. You're a member of Congress and on and on. Just amazing stuff. These people. Can I just say these people? I think we have a Brooke Rollins audio soundbite, don't we? And this is our agriculture secretary, because agriculture oversees a lot of food stamps. Because, you know, agriculture, that's food. And then we have stamps for food to feed the starving and fat criminals from every hellhole around the world. They line up to steal our money, too. And you know who's there to help them? Every filthy Democrat in Washington. But listen to this. Our Agriculture Secretary, Brooke Rollins, yesterday testifying she's testifying on Capitol Hill. Okay, she's not, in this moment, she's not. She's doing an interview on the television news. But she points out, she says, in just one state, this is what the Democrats have done, 14,000, that's like an army division, 14,000 individuals receive SNAP, that's food stamps, you know, welfare. 14,000 over in one state alone, more than 14,000 individuals receiving food stamp benefits, SNAP, were driving luxury vehicles Now listen to Secretary Brooke Rollins on this subject.
1: Previously, no data was shared. We had no idea where the taxpayer dollars were spent. Just one red state, the recent dump of data, we found SNAP recipients had more than 2,000 Tesla owners, 200 Alfa Romeo owners, more than 144 that were receiving food stamps were driving Porsches. Again, this is the data dumps we're getting because that we before we had no accountability on any of these programs. We now are requiring accountability. The blue states are suing us. They don't want to share the data. And can you imagine, this was a red state where there is actually some taxpayer accountability. Imagine what's happening in the blue states if that's happening in the red states.
0: Only one state she's talking about, and she doesn't name the state, but she points out, and she was on the Fox Business Channel yesterday morning in the 7 a.m. hour, and she's doing a great job explaining it. One single state, and it gets worse because she mentioned a few of the cars, more than 2,000 Teslas being driven by people on food stamps. Do you drive a Tesla? More than 300. They've got 306 Land Rovers driven by people on food stamps. Those are nice, very, very expensive vehicles. 244 Alfa Romeos, nice Italian cars. 141 Porsches, nice German car. 59 Maseratis being driven by people on food stamps on SNAP. But wait, it gets better. 11 Lamborghinis. This is just in one state, and it's just cars. This is just the cars. Forget about the crack and the summer homes and the penthouse condos and everything, but it gets better. 11 Lamborghinis being driven by people on food stamps. Three Ferraris, and hang on, three Bentleys. The first cousin of the Rolls Royce, and these are people on food stamps that we're giving our money for SNAP benefits. How many of them are illegal aliens? The correct answer, the Democrat answer, is as many as possible. As many as possible. Three Bentleys, three Ferraris. People on food stamps driving these automobiles. 14,000 individuals in one state receiving SNAP who are driving, and they found 14,000 luxury vehicles. More than 2,000 Teslas, 300 Land Rovers, 244 Alfa Romeos, 141 Porsches, 59 Maseratis, 11 Lamborghinis, 3 Ferraris, Magnum PI on food stamps over here, and 3 Bentleys because, what illegal alien deadbeat bum on food stamps shouldn't be driving a Bentley? I assume in the back seat with an illegal alien gang member in the front driving the Bentley as the chauffeur-driven Bentley, just amazing. Amazing stuff. The Democrats. The Democrats did all of this. The Democrats are responsible for all of this. Yes, sir. In fact, under the Trump administration, 4.3 million Americans have been moved off of these food stamps, off of SNAP. And still, we've got people driving Bentleys and Ferraris that are on food stamps. And I believe that what she said was that this is a Republican state where they've started trying to hold people accountable. So let's go to California and Minnesota and New York and look at the Democrat states where they're happy that the illegal alien gang members are robbing us blind. And the Democrats cheer that on, and they incite more of it. They really do. Okay, that's a crazy story that I definitely wanted to get to. These people. I was wondering earlier today, when the Democrat Party broke away into the Confederate States of America, did they redistrict the states? Did they redraw the House? Because, the Democrats, they wanted to count slaves as 3/5 of a person in order to increase the number of seats they had in the House of Representatives. That was the overwhelming reason for them to want to count slaves as 3/5 of a person, because Republicans were saying, well, you can't count your property as people for purposes of apportioning representation in the House of Representatives. And the Democrat Party said, the hell we can't. Come on, we got slaves. We got to benefit from them in every way. The Democrat Party, they're really some. All right, let's go back to the phones, Michael. Let's go to Warren calling from Winterville, North Carolina. Warren, you're on the Chris Plant Show.
2: Hello, Chris. I called a couple of days ago with the numbers about the assassinations. And careful check, one out of 16 Democrat presidents have been shot and killed. And it is 3 out of 19 Republicans. And if you reduce that, 3 out of 19 comes about to 1 out of 6. And I was wondering, I'm sure you know what else you can do that you have a 1 out of 6 chance of being shot and killed.
0: Right. Being a crack dealer in Southeast Washington, D.C.?
2: Russian roulette.
0: Oh, that's true. Yeah, Russian roulette with a six shooter. You got a like a Smith and Wesson 38 revolver with a six round pistol, and yeah, you put one. So that's Russian roulette. That's pretty good.
2: Well, yeah, becoming a Republican president is like going around a Russian roulette, and you wonder if these people have a death wish who are running for president as a Republican. But like you say, if you want to be killed, all you have to do is go to a heavily Democrat populated area. And there you're walking down the street, about 1 out of 6, I think, chance of being shot and killed. On the other hand, though, they're only murdering minorities, or by and large, in these Democrat enclaves. So maybe that wouldn't work for them.
0: Well, the news media doesn't get upset about it, and the Democrat Party leadership doesn't get upset about it. And then they abort 40% of the black population before they take their first breath. And then if you survive the first culling by the Democrat Party, which is maybe the biggest culling, you know, then you honestly during the war in Iraq, even, you know, at the peak when we're doing Fallujah, you're safer. You would have been safer being a Marine in Fallujah than you would be being a black teenager in Chicago during the Iraq war. And that was statistically true. Now, Warren, you said that 3 out of 19 Republican presidents have been shot and killed, shot and assassinated. Yeah. And a number and more, at least 3 more Republicans have been shot, Ronald Reagan and Donald Trump among them. Gerald Ford shot at twice, including by one member of the Manson family, Lynette Squeaky Fromm. And then Sarah Jane Moore, a Democrat suburban housewife who wanted to shoot and kill the president of the United States, Gerald Ford. Just amazing stuff. So, yeah, 3 Republicans out of 19 presidents, Republican presidents, shot and killed, assassinated. 3 more Republicans, presidents, shot and wounded. And then you said, I'm a little confused about the, you say, what, there have been 16 Democrat presidents. Is that correct?
2: Yes, 16 separate presidents. Again, I'm relying on the internet, and we know what happens with that. But they said there were 16 different people that were Democrats. Of course, you know, FDR served multiple terms and all that.
0: Right.
2: Real quickly, I want to get to Ilhan Omar. I'm wondering, the guy who attacked her with the salad dressing is being prosecuted. I'm wondering if we can find out if the guy, the federal employee who was attacked with the sub sandwich, did that have salad dressing on it? Because if it did, I think we can charge him because it's apparently chargeable if you attack someone with a condiment, but not with a sub sandwich.
0: Yeah, that's right. He got a free pass, the guy that attacked with the Subway sandwich, violently attacked and assaulted. I think they just dropped charges, didn't they? I think that was a free pass.
2: Yeah, but if it had salad dressing on him, then we need to go back and charge him for the attack with the salad dressing.
0: There are additional charges, aggressive charges for using salad dressing,
2: but enhancements. But people are all over Ilhan Omar about that whole World War XI thing, and because, of course, they're criticizing her for not knowing the Roman numerals or history. But I think we should be congratulating her for being able to read, because I didn't know she could do that. I mean, based on what I've heard her say, I was kind of surprised, and I'm kind of assuming that as a little girl in Somalia that she took the short camel to school.
0: Honestly, she did take the little one-hump camel. She had to take the dromedary to school. The Bactrian camels were not for her. She had to take the short camel to school. That's pretty funny. I like that. Yeah, and you're right, throwing the apple cider vinegar salad dressing. Apple cider vinegar. Yeah, Anthony Kazmierczak, I think is his name. And he's just fine. I gotta tell you, the Democrat Party, they are the Soviet Union, Warren. They really are.
2: One more thing real quickly about Ilhan. And I'm wondering if her brother carried her books to school.
0: You know, when they were dating as kids, you think that'd be...
2: Yeah, maybe, you know, I mean, it sounds logical to me.
0: It would be the thoughtful thing. That's why she grew up liking him so much and then just had to marry him. That's your Democrat Party. Warren, good stuff. So that's right. We want about a 1-6 chance, and that's Russian roulette with a six shooter. That's pretty amazing stuff. Good stuff. I'm glad you called back, Warren. Warren and I were talking about this and presidential assassinations and the Democrat Party being a violent, criminal, murderous mob of assassins and suicide attackers and mentally ill people, the mainstream of the Democrat Party. That's right. If you're a Republican president, you've got a 1-6 chance of being assassinated. And that means, I think, Warren, that means that you'd have a 1-3 chance of being shot as a Republican president, since three more shot and wounded. And it's all the left. It's all the Democrat Party. Violent, criminally insane. The Socialist Workers' Party of America. You know, the Democrat Party. That's... Hey, it worked in Germany for him. Why not here?
3: The last time the Alien Enemies Act was invoked, it was during World War XI.

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0: All right, let us, as guy, I got to tell you, in Los Angeles, California, they have, they're in the midst of a record outbreak of the long since eradicated medieval disease, typhus, which is flea-borne. So there are a bunch of flea-bitten hoes out there in California, I think is the thing. A flea-borne outbreak of typhus, the medieval, deadly medieval disease, is spreading like wildfire because Democrats run the city of Los Angeles, and there are piles of homeless people laying on sidewalks, and they banned rat poisons, so now the rat population is 10 times what it was, and the fleas and the homeless people and the Democrats. Really, it's because of the Democrats. Let's go to the telephones. Let's go to Carlo, calling from Arlington, Virginia. Carlo, you're on the Chris Plant Show.
1: Hi, Chris. Thanks for taking my call.
0: Yeah, man.
1: I heard you talking about the people on food stamps with these expensive cars.
0: Yeah.
1: My father used to do the grocery shopping, and he was a waiter at Martin's Tavern, and my mother was a waitress. He would see people paying with food stamps and getting in Cadillacs, and I saw it myself. And I had an argument with somebody on Facebook. They told me that absolutely does not happen. Of course it does.
0: Right. Yes, well, people are free to believe whatever they want to believe. But Democrats live in a world of suspended disbelief. They take whatever the party says. The lie told 1,000 times becomes the truth. Right, Carlo? Your father was
1: a
0: waiter
1: at... I told my friend that yesterday.
0: Your father was a waiter at Martin's Tavern.
1: That's correct.
0: The world-famous Martin's Tavern in Georgetown, Washington, D.C. Very cool. That's great. Well, right, and like a normal person, he's counting his money, he's going to the store, and he's careful about what he buys. And then the illegal alien with food stamps, what kind of, what did he drive away in? Cadillac?
1: Cadillacs. I saw it several times. And a guy on Facebook told me, absolutely, it does not happen. But, you know, Democrats have mental illness, as you say all the time.
0: Yeah, man. Yeah. Good stuff, Carlo. I gotta tell you, there's a lot of crazy out there. We've got to get the truth out there.

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1: President Trump speaks out. Fox News, I'm Jamal Osman. Here's what's happening. President Trump is reportedly rejecting Iran's latest proposal to end the war. Fox's Brian Yenis in Tel Aviv.
2: According to Iranian state media, Iran's latest 14-point proposal to the U.S. calls for 30 days of talks to end the war. And then it includes a list of demands calling for a withdrawal of U.S. troops, a lifting of the U.S. blockade of Iranian ports, lifting sanctions, releasing frozen assets, an end of the war between Israel and the Iranian-backed militant group Hezbollah in Lebanon, and a new post-war order where Iran is in charge of the Strait of Hormuz, free to charge tolls and deny Israeli and U.S. ships from entering. Now, the U.S. has said that Iranian control of the strait is completely unacceptable.
1: Meanwhile, President Trump has announced what he calls Project Freedom. It's an effort to reopen the Strait of Hormuz, and the president said it will happen starting Monday. He says countries around the world have been asking the U.S. to get their ships safely out of the strait. The U.S. military is searching for two service members in Morocco. That's after they went missing during training exercises. Fox's Stephanie Bennett now.
3: Officials have not yet said what unit or branch these missing Americans belong to. The United States Africa Command announced that the two U.S. servicemen went missing during an annual multinational military exercise called African Lion. Well, they say the incident remains under investigation and the search is ongoing, involving ground, air, and maritime resources. The service members were reported missing last night near the Cap-Draw training area near the city of Tantan, close to the Atlantic Ocean. The terrain there is mountainous with cliffs, a mix of desert and plains, with temperatures in the mid-70s.
1: The missing service members were reportedly going on a hike before they disappeared. 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
1: Fighting continues between Ukraine and Russia. Ukraine launched a wave of strikes against Russian oil targets, hitting a key port on the Baltic Sea. That also includes hitting two tankers that Ukraine alleges were illegally used to transport Russian crude oil. Thousands are without jobs, many more without flights. That after Spirit Airlines goes out of business after talks with the White House failed.
8: The Spirit shutdown is really kind of turning into this political blame game. You have Secretary Duffy blaming the Biden administration, while many Democrats are pointing to higher fuel prices with the war in Iran. But regardless, this is all causing a lot of inconvenience for thousands of Spirit flyers. Now, this comes after years of financial issues for Spirit, multiple bankruptcy filings. President Trump was trying to step in with a bailout, but that deal ended up failing. So many of the 17,000 people who work for Spirit were not necessarily surprised by the airline shutting down.
1: Fox's Madison Scarpino reporting. Supreme Court Justice Neil Gorsuch has co-authored a new children's book. He joined Fox News Sunday to talk about the high court.
9: America is about voicing your different points of view. And I don't expect to persuade my colleagues in every case. I know we're going to disagree. I'm an originalist. You know, Justice Breyer or Justice Sotomayor, they're not originalists. I love them, okay? And we have a good time together disagreeing.
1: The new book hits shelves Tuesday. That is ahead of the 250th anniversary of the signing of the Declaration of Independence. The World Health Organization says a suspected virus outbreak on a cruise ship has killed three people and sickened at least three others. The virus is a disease transmitted by mice or other rodents, and there's no treatment for it. South African media reports said the outbreak happened on a cruise ship while it was sailing from Argentina to the coast of West Africa. I'm Jim Osman, and this is Fox News.
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12: Got a slight chance for showers late night. Increasing clouds will fall back to 43 Monday.

0: Camilla were in New York City. This afternoon, Charles met Mayor Mamdani. The mayor told Charles about his plan to make all the buses free, and the king said, and what is a bus?
1: Boy, they really just have nothing. And I'm sure they can't come up with anything. And what is a bus? No, actually, the communist mayor of New York, who's a jihadi and a racist, anti-Semite, National Socialist Workers Party kind of guy, he said if he had a chance to talk to King Charles the 111th, that he'd demand that Great Britain return a jewel that they've had for hundreds of years to India. India. There is a jewel in one of the British crowns, and the mayor of New York wants to start World War. What world war would it be? 111. It would be World War 111. According to Democrat members of Congress. We've got more. We got AOC. I've got AOC coming up. She's not a bright one. The independent out of the United Kingdom. AOC calls for more Democrat-leaning states to redraw election maps after Supreme Court ruling and GOP push. Unfortunately, we have to provide balance, said the squad member. She's a third world, low IQ, bimbo. I think I can say bimbo in this context, can't I? Hey, bimbo, you remember the Democrats when Bill Clinton was busted for having sexual relations with every woman that walked past him? It was James Carville that said, oh, that's nothing but bimbo eruptions. So Bill Clinton sexually assaults women, and then the Democrat Party insults them and calls them bimbos because, you know, Democrats, they're not on our side. But AOC saying the Democrats have to get busy now redistricting states that they control to steal congressional seats because it's so terrible what happened in Texas that they have to do it in 49 states. They have to do it everywhere because they have the brains of little children. Angry little ranting two-year-olds that you want to smack across the room. And honestly, here's you got to go and start redistricting, AOC says. Listen to this. As of 2026, highlighted by figures, J.D. Vance has put the figures out, and you might have seen them on social media posts. Republican candidates in New England, New England is six states. It's Maine, New Hampshire, Vermont, Massachusetts, Rhode Island, and Connecticut. And if you lump them together, as is often done, and call it New England, you'll see that Republicans tend to get about 40% of the vote there, about 40, and that six-state cluster. Republicans take in about 40% of the vote, and they have zero seats in the House of Representatives. Zero. Six states, 40% of the vote. Zero representation of the House of Representatives from any of those six states because the criminals have stolen our elections from us. And that's the Democrat Party. When I say the criminals, I think you know what I'm talking about. Just amazing stuff. So Republican candidates often receive roughly 40% of the votes in New England, that six-state area, yet have sometimes held zero seats in the U.S. House of Representatives from any of those six states, from all six of those states, from New England, zero seats in the House of Representatives. That means the Democrats have all of the seats in the House of Representatives from all six states. And I love this. This is what it says. This scenario is attributed to voter concentration patterns and district mapping. That is, the Democrats in the state houses there are redrawing the congressional districts in order to steal every seat in the House from all six states from New England, right? So following the 2022 elections, Democrats won all 21 federal House seats in New England, all of New England, marking a complete shutout, right? Now, while Democrats dominate, nearly 40% of voters in the six-state region often vote Republican. 40% of the vote, 0% of the seats in the House. That's because Democrats stole them because they're criminals. Is that amazing? Yes, sir.

0: They claim they try to explain it. You know, they've got a guy named Moon Dutchin. Analysis, of course, of voting patterns. Says the lack of Republican representation in New England, not having a single seat in the House of Representatives, he says is largely due to geographic distribution of voters. Yeah, isn't everything? With Republicans often spread out and Democrats highly concentrated, spreading monkeypox in a pile, you know, in somebody else's house when they're not there, making it harder to secure a majority in any single district. That's because of the way it was redistricted by the Democrats rather than solely redistricting. But the Democrats are furious today because the Supreme Court said you can't circle black areas and Latino areas, or as they say, Latinx, or Latinx, Latinx, Latinx, whatever it is. They're all mental. You can't. The Democrats say, we have to be able to draw lines around black neighborhoods and give them nothing but black voters to vote for nothing but black Democrat candidates. And then Latinx, for gang members and things like that. But the Democrats here, we absolutely have to draw lines around black and Latinx neighborhoods in order to give them representation in the House. But not the same with Republicans, because it's about power and they're racists. Let's keep that in mind. The Boston Herald noted that 41% of New Englanders voted for the GOP president in 2024, emphasizing the continued gap between voting percentage and representation. So again, the Boston Herald, a liberal left-wing outfit, 41% of New Englanders, 41% voted Republican, and they have zero seats from all six states. And that's because of gerrymandering that the Democrats have taken to be natural, normal. It's what everybody does. It's what they do all the time. And when New England, all six states, doesn't send a single Republican to the House of Representatives, while they're screaming over here and threatening the Supreme Court again and calling them all kinds of terrible names, they've been doing it for decades, for generations. It's perfectly normal to them in Illinois, in California, in New England. Every place they have a stronghold, they steal every seat. And they don't bat an eye. They don't think a thing about it. And then you say, all right, well, let's see. In Texas, we've noticed you Democrats are doing a lot of this around the country. So, and New York and Maryland, where, again, you've got about 40% Republican voters in Maryland, and there are 8 congressional seats there, and the Democrats have 7 of them right now, but that's not enough. The communist governor, Wes Moore, he is saying that they're, and the Democrats in the State House in Annapolis, they're going to redistrict the one Republican out of existence. That's their plan. That's what they've said, because they're functional communists, if not literal communists. And again, you got Maine, you got a Republican senator, not a single representative from the House. New Hampshire have occasionally had Republican representation in the past, but not anymore because the Democrats. But the region has seen a sharp decline in elected Republicans, and that's got everything to do with the Democrats drawing the boundaries of congressional districts so that the Democrat Party can steal them without rolling tanks in the street, which the left does in so many other places around the world. Isn't that amazing? Mm-mm-mm. And J.D. Vance has talked about this many times in the past, and he's posted on his Twitter account and so on. J.D. Vance saying back in October of last year, just a handful of months ago, said, this is really something. New England's 6 states vote about 40% Republican and have literally 0 Republican representatives in Congress. Sure. And they've got, he posted a Democrat posting on Twitter with a map of New England, and it's all blue, which means communist, because everything is a lie with these people. And we're the only country in the world that doesn't call the left red. We call the left blue. And we call conservative pro-American people red because the communists got to choose. That's really what happened when the media pulled that dirty trick. But Andrew Follett says Democrats currently enjoy very favorable maps. New England votes about 40% Republican, yet has literally zero Republicans in the, as U.S. House members. And the Democrats laugh at that, and they say that's great. And then they redistrict along racial lines, which is illegal, and they say that's great. And if you point out that they're racists, then they firebomb a Jew. You know, that's the Democrat Party. Aren't they amazing? And so AOC is demanding that the Democrats go to whatever states they haven't stolen already and see what the criminals can do to steal more, because that's who they are. They're really something. And all right, well, with that said, you've got where's that AOC thing? Because that's number 19. That's all the way back at number 19. AOC issues demanding that Democrats, they're driving towards civil war again. The party that got us into the American Civil War, into World War I, into World War II, into the Korean War, into the Vietnam War. Pay no attention. This is a funny item. TMZ, the showbiz people, they're in Washington now. They've set up, they break more news than the New York Times. They really do. And they have for many years. TMZ reporter ran into AOC, Alexandria Ocasio-Cortez, and said, "Hey, I got a question for you, AOC. When are we going to have a girly girl president, since, you know, you just keep losing? You got Hillary, Diane, Rod M. Clinton. Where's she? She's at home counting her millions of ill-gotten gains. And you got, you know, dummy. She lost. Donald Trump. The Democrats have put up two women for the presidency of the United States in the history of the Democrat Party. And both of them lost to Donald Trump, which is pretty funny, in non-consecutive elections, which makes it a little bit more fun. But honestly, here's the TMZ reporter, I don't know who it is, talking to AOC.
1: What do you think we're going to have first? Are we going to have a female president first or a gay president?
2: Oh, it's a... Well, we don't know if we've already had a gay president.
1: Hey, that's true.
2: I think there are chances that maybe we have, but I don't know.
0: Yeah, that's just because everybody you know is gay. That's the problem that... Democrats have this problem a lot. They really do. They don't know any straight people. They don't know any smart people. They don't know a lot of people they don't know. And when we heard this, said, wait a minute, when are we going to have the first gay president and the first woman president? What's the difference, really? To Democrats, it's all they're in different identity buckets, but at least they're DEI qualified, right? They got that. But when we heard this, said, hey, we're going to have our first. And she says, well, maybe we've had our first gay president. And obviously, everybody thought the same thing. Reminded us of, it was TMZ, actually, in 2014, that bumped into Joan Rivers, the great comedian Joan Rivers, on the sidewalk in New York, and asked Joan Rivers the same question.
3: Do you think that the country will see the United States will see the first gay president or the first woman president?
4: We already have it with Obama, so let's just calm down.
3: Got it.
4: You know Michelle is a trans.
3: I'm sorry, she's a what?
4: A transgender. We all know.
3: Oh, my gosh.
0: Oh, my gosh. It's a TMZ reporter, and he knows he just got a great soundbite there with Joan Rivers. And said and it was funny because TMZ asked the same question in 2014 that they just asked AOC yesterday, and that is, well, we have the first woman president or the first gay president, which will come first? And Joan Rivers gave a great answer, and AOC says, well, you know, she's thinking, well, Barack Obama's gay, right? So Larry Sinclair says so. So AOC is thinking, we've already had Barack Obama, so we got that. And you know, of course, Big Mike. Big Mike is the, isn't that great? And AOC, she's got more nuggets of wisdom for the political universe.
1: If you had to guess, what do you think we'll have first? Because a lot of people are like, we tried female candidates a couple times in a row. Yeah. They didn't work out.
0: Not in a row.
1: So, like, Democrats are now a little bit hesitant about doing it again.
2: I mean, honestly, I think anything can happen. I don't really buy into the skepticism. A man has lost almost every presidential election as well. And so when it comes to women, you know, I think it's more about what we're actually fighting for, right? As opposed to the body that we're in.
0: That's good. They're really something, aren't they? And she oh, I don't know. A man has lost in every presidential election, too, which is an observation long overdue. Thank God that AOC was here to make that observation. Just amazing stuff. And that's your Democrat Party.
2: Well, we don't know if we've already had a gay president.
1: Hey, that's true.
2: I think there are chances that maybe we have, but I don't know.
0: Yeah, ask Larry Sinclair, because, you know, Barack Hussein, it would explain Big Mike. It certainly would explain Big Mike, wouldn't it? He had to hedge his bets a little because he wanted to go into politics. Amazing stuff. You guys. Hey, anybody remember, where was he? Ronald Reagan. Remember Ronald Reagan? A Democrat shot Ronald Reagan. A Democrat shot Donald Trump. A Democrat shot Abraham Lincoln. A Democrat shot Steve Scalise. A Democrat shot. A Democrat shot. Hey, it's only a three-hour show. I've got a little Ronald Reagan moment coming up as well.
4: You know Michelle is a trans.
3: I'm sorry, she's a what?
4: A transgender. We all know.
3: Oh, my gosh.

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0: I just started planning for the Kentucky Derby on Saturday. Maybe a party, maybe a few people over. Not a big party. Just a few people for the Kentucky Derby might be a good way to go. In the meantime, let's go to the telephones, Michael. Let's go to Steve calling from Bethany Beach, which is in Delaware. And Joe Biden might be dragging a six-ounce lawn chair next to Steve. Steve, you're on the Chris Plant Show.
1: I love your show, Chris, and I love you on Newsmax, too. But the reason for my call today, last couple of days, I've seen on my Facebook page that from back in 1995, a young businessman in New York City saved the day for all the World War II veterans 50 years after the fact. He stroked a check for $200,000 and saved the parade that they weren't going to have. Got a bunch of his affluent friends and raised another $300,000. And Donald J. Trump saved the day and had the parade to celebrate the 50 years after World War II ended. And he never gets any credit for any of the good stuff he does, whether it's save them thousands and thousands and millions of dollars in the ice skating rink that he single-handedly did for like $300,000 or some ridiculously low amount of money.
0: Yep.
1: And certainly the First Lady used to always be lobbying and working fundraising for the boys clubs in New York City. They've done so many great things.
0: Well, but they're not Democrats, so...

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11: I'm Kathleen Maloney. President Trump announcing a project will start tomorrow aimed at helping stranded ships that are neutral and innocent leave the Strait of Hormuz.
12: The ship movement is merely meant to free up people, companies, and countries that have done absolutely nothing wrong. They are victims of this circumstance.
11: Fox's Alex Hogan says the U.S. will guide ships safely out of the restricted waterway. Two U.S. service members go missing during annual multinational military exercises in Morocco.
13: The search is ongoing, involving ground, air, and maritime resources, including mountaineers and divers. It happened near the Cap Draw training area near the city of Tantan, close to the Atlantic Ocean.
11: Fox's Stephanie Bennett. An investigation is underway to determine what happened. I'm Kathleen Maloney. This is Fox News.
14: Got a slight chance for showers late night. Increasing clouds will fall back to 43. Monday, a little warmer than the mid-50s we saw for our Sunday. Partly sunny, headed up to 68. Monday night, partly cloudy and 53. Chances for some showers and then some storms Tuesday. We'll take that into early afternoon. Then showers will come likely, and we could hear thunder, high 75. Jeff Eno at the Weather Channel on WIVX 950 AM and 92.3 FM.
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0: You know how the Democrats love to murder people? There's a Democrat named John Hinckley. Democrats love to say he comes from a Republican family. His father was a Republican. They failed and raised a Democrat who shot Ronald Wilson Reagan as president of the United States. And, you know, you crazy stuff, you people. But I was thinking about that today, and I started looking on the Internet. Have you seen this Internet? There's a lot of stuff out there. And ABC News from 1981, when then-President Ronald Wilson Reagan was arriving at the Washington Hilton, Hotel, and the President of the United States and his entourage, his press secretary, James Brady, who was shot in the head by John Hinckley, a Secret Service agent, Tim McCarthy, was shot in the chest by John Hinckley, a D.C. police officer, Thomas Delahanty, was shot by John Hinckley, and John Hinckley now, he was in an insane asylum, which is where Democrats should be as a rule, the old St. Elizabeth's Mental Institution, which should still be open, but they turned it into the Department of Homeland Security. There's a certain symmetry with that, I suppose, but the people at ABC News, they covered the story in 1981, the day that Ronald Reagan was shot at the Washington Hilton Hotel. March 30th of 1981. Keeping in mind, President Reagan had just been inaugurated for the first time on January 20th, 1981. February, March, 2 months later, John Hinckley shot President Reagan and wounded him. And he famously was taken to the hospital and said to the doctors when he got to the George Washington University emergency room, "I hope you're all good Republicans." And the doctor, well, they had turned out was a Democrat, said, "We're all Republicans today. We're all Republicans today, Mr. President," he reportedly said. And Ronald Reagan being shot by John Hinckley. John Hinckley went to St. Elizabeth, the Mental Institution. Then they let him out. And now he pretends that he's a successful professional guitar player and singer, just like Hunter Biden is a successful artist. He's a painter, you know. And he sells out every time. He says, "Oh, I'm going to do a guitar concert in New York." He sells out the tickets. The Democrats buy up the tickets in a heartbeat because murder is their bag, baby. Assassination is their bag. And he sells T-shirts online. You can wear your John Hinckley T-shirt if you're a mentally ill Democrat. I'm sorry, I know that's repetitive and redundant and unnecessarily duplicative. Mentally ill Democrat. But there it was. Honestly, 2 months after Ronald Reagan was inaugurated, 2 months and 10 days, I remember it well, remember it very well. It was a heck of a day and just amazing. Now, 2 months, after he was shot, he kind of walked it off and he was doing jokes. Minutes after he was shot, he was doing jokes and he had just been shot in the chest by a Democrat, would-be presidential assassin. 2 months later, he was in Berlin. He was in, we called it West Berlin then, because we hadn't defeated the Soviet Union just yet. But he was in West Berlin, and, you know, he was doing the Mr. Gorbachev tear down this wall and all that good stuff. But 2 months after, President Reagan was at a big public event outdoors with a very large audience in West Berlin, in Germany, Deutschland, as they call it there. And you'll never guess what happened. This is President Reagan at the podium addressing a large crowd when a very loud noise occurred. And President Trump, 2 months after being shot. I'm sorry, President Reagan, got to narrow it down because all the Republican presidents, you know, because the Democrats, they're all in danger. This was 2 months later, President Reagan.
1: "We're reminded of the many traditions of openness and democracy that have marked the history of this city. America missed me.
0: It turned out it was a big balloon in the crowd. A big balloon in the crowd popped. And again, he had just been shot 2 months earlier. And he's walking it off. He's in Germany giving speeches and, trying to crush the Soviet Union and smash the fascism of communism. And a big balloon goes off. And he smirked, looked around, little look, said, missed me.
1: America missed me.
0: And everybody laughs because he's no wussy. He's no Barack Obama. He's no Hillary Clinton, whining and crying all the time. He takes a bullet. He brushes it off. He goes out for a walk. Honestly, you guys, you people, unbelievable. Yes, sir. And let's go to number five. Soundbite number five, because I was talking to somebody yesterday or day before yesterday. Say, hey, what are you saying about the Secret Service the night of the correspondence dinner? And we're still, there's this weird story about a Secret Service agent that was shot in the chest wearing body armor. And the body armor slowed the bullet down, but he got hit and he was taken to the hospital and he was treated, a Secret Service agent. And now there's all kinds of mixed up stuff about, well, was he shot by friendly fire? And they've apparently come out now and said, he was not shot by another agent or another law enforcement officer. They're saying that he was not the victim of a friendly fire incident. That's what they're saying. And that goes back and forth and back and forth. But if it wasn't friendly fire, then did the Democrat would-be assassin shoot the Secret Service agent in the chest through the body armor? That's something that we'd all like to know. And it's a lot of back and forth. But ask, what did I say about the Secret Service? You know, the truth is this crazy man got a room in the hotel apparently a couple of days before the dinner itself. He brought his shotgun, pistols. You see, he got a K-bar, U.S. Marine Corps K-bar knife strapped to his torso, to his personage. And he had another nice-looking flip knife with him, too. And it looked like maybe he had two pistols on his belt. Is that what it looked like to you? That they released this photograph, two pistols, and he's got, I recognize, the K-bar knife, the combat knife, U.S. Marine Corps combat knife, the K-bar. K-bar was there. And he's got a K-bar lashed to his torso under his jacket. It looks like two pistols and then the 12-gauge shotgun. And he came sprinting through the magnetometers and so on. And a Secret Service agent was shot, and there's some mystery about that, and I hope they can sort that out. It shouldn't be too hard to straighten that out pretty soon. There's video everywhere. I think I saw a uniform division Secret Service officer fire a shot that hit a plainclothes Secret Service agent across the way from the magnetometers. I thought I saw that on day one, and I said at home, I said that looks like a friendly fire incident. And we're still sorting that out, and I don't know why, but it's Washington, so I guess it shouldn't come as a complete surprise. Isn't that amazing? Yes, it is. But J.D. Vance was on the television yesterday. It was on this Will Cain show on the Fox News Channel, and Vice President J.D. Vance said, well, what kind of a job do you think the Secret Service did? And I got to say, I think the Secret Service did their job. It's a complicated environment, a threat environment, a security environment. It's very large, sprawling. I've been to White House correspondents' dinners in that room at that hotel more times than I can count, and other black tie dinners in that room for different events. And it's a big, sprawling place. And there are a lot of, and look, the guy sprinted in. He came running by. And it's amazing that he was not shot and killed. And it's that he'd be another martyr for the Democrat cause. But he was taken into custody, lickety-split. And he really didn't, nobody, the one Secret Service agent was shot and hopefully just mildly, lightly wounded, and not seriously wounded. And whether that was a friendly fire incident or not, they say he fired one shot from the 12-gauge pump-action shotgun that he had with him. But I didn't see anything about him pulling out a pistol, and so they're still sorting that out. But I got to say that the Secret Service, the They moved the Veep off the stage very quickly, the vice president, J.D. Vance, and they had surrounded the president. And I looked at it again yesterday. It's a matter of 3 to 5 seconds that the president is swarmed with Secret Service agents and the counter-assault team, the guys in combat gear with rifles and all that stuff. But J.D. Vance was asked, what kind of a job you think the Secret Service did? I think they did their job. And it's amazing that they got him alive. It's unfortunate that an agent was shot in what I think will turn out to be, even though they're now saying it was not a friendly fire incident. I think it will turn out to be a friendly fire incident. How else could it? It doesn't make any sense otherwise. Unless the guy was firing pistols magically while firing a shotgun, it doesn't make any sense. But Vice President J.D. Vance yesterday.
2: The thing that I really gained an appreciation for, Will, is what an amazing job the agents of the Secret Service do. You saw they went right to me. They went right to the President of the United States. They put their lives in harm's way. It's easy to forget that the reason they're there is for nights like what happened Saturday night. So I just feel very grateful to them and very grateful for what they do. And frankly, grateful to God that that agent who was shot was not seriously hurt.
0: Yeah, not seriously hurt, but he said that agent was hurt and thankfully not seriously hurt and body armor and all that. And now the reporting today is that there was no friendly fire incident. And I don't know how that makes sense. It just doesn't make sense to me. And I think that will change. Initial reports are always wrong, as I'm fond of saying. Because they so often are, and I've been paying attention for a long time now. Initial reports are always wrong. J.D. Vance said, listen, the Secret Service did great, got me, got the president, no time. Nobody was, you know, none of the good guys, a Secret Service agent, according to the vice president, was shot, but it's still, and not seriously wounded. Yes. Also, did you notice, I think I talked about this a couple of days ago, but not very much. The ICE agent, he was an ICE agent, right, in Minneapolis that shot and killed Democrat Party hero and martyr Renee Good, who was trying to run over a federal law enforcement agent while interfering with an ongoing federal law enforcement operation. And Renee Good was shot and killed. And the Democrats want to lynch the agent because they are the Klan. And they're the party of lynching people from trees over time. But that agent has been reassigned out of Minneapolis to another city where he has resumed his career and his work and has been assigned to do the same thing that he was doing in Minneapolis in another city. But, you know, the Democrats, they want to lynch everybody, the police. Michael Brown was shot and killed after attacking a police officer. And what was his name? Darren Wilson. And Darren Wilson, the police officer that shot 6'5", 295-pound, 18-year-old criminal stoner, Michael Brown. He got shot because he attacked a police officer in his car and became a hero of the Democrat Party and the media, but I repeat myself. And that officer not only had to leave his job, he had to leave the city, he had to leave the state, and there was reporting that he left the country because I think he was a sergeant, Darren Wilson, Officer Darren Wilson, because the Democrats, you know, there. And of course, their hero, St. George Floyd, was arrested. What was his name? The police officer? You got to know the names of the police officers. And the Democrats put him in prison. Put him on trial for murder because George Floyd died of a heart attack while resisting arrest. Derek Chauvin, I just remembered it. And Derek Chauvin, they put in prison where a Democrat stabbed him 22 times because the Democrat Party is a bloodthirsty gang of death cultists. That's who they are. And speaking of that, they also assassinated Charlie Kirk of Turning Point USA and Erica Kirk, his widow, not his wife, not his bride, his widow, because the Democrats murdered him. And most Democrats will actually defend murdering him because they think that he said something objectionable. And when he didn't, because whatever they think they know, they're wrong about. And amazing stuff. these people. Erica Kirk was at the correspondents' dinner when the gunfire began and the panic and assumed the crash position. Erica Kirk.
3: Seems to me that nothing will ever be enough for the evil in this world. Our country has become unrecognizable. These people have perverted the truth to the point that they motivated the murder of my husband. They have continuously tried to assassinate the president. And anyone who stands in their way is labeled hateful, racist, fascist, and every other trigger word that is grossly dishonest.
0: She said the country is unrecognizable. It's Barack Obama promised the fundamental transformation of America. And he secured the ultimate power in the United States. And the Democrat Party is anti-civilizational. And they are waging an asymmetric civil war within our borders, within the borders of the United States. You may recall the sound at the correspondents' dinner on Saturday night. The Democrats are here. I got to tell you, from Reagan in Washington and Reagan in Germany, and it's our great caller earlier today, Warren. There have been 19 Republican presidents. Three of them have been shot and killed. That's one out of six. One out of six shot and killed. And as Warren pointed out, that's the same as playing Russian roulette. Take an old Smith & Wesson six shooter, put a bullet in one chamber in the cylinder and play Russian roulette. That's what it is to be a Republican president. It's much safer if you're a Democrat, because Democrats are the murderers.
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0: A Democrat member of the House of Representatives from Massachusetts, one of those six states where there are no Republican representatives, even though they have about 40% of the voting population. Zero seats in the House of Representatives because communists. And Seth Moulton was with his pals on CNN and Aaron Burnett. And listen to this. He believes that the Secretary of War, Pete Hegseth, might have to be executed, might have to be killed by these guys in the state, these communists who murder everybody. That he's not Trotsky, you know, Secretary of War, Pete Hegseth. But it says blowing up drug trafficking boats out of Venezuela is just like Nazis in World War II. Here we go. And Pete Hegseth might have to be executed.
1: There's been press reporting on some of these individuals who've been killed who are clearly not war criminals. And on top of that, we then have
0: criminals.
1: The strike where they
0: They're
1: came
0: drug
1: back
0: traffickers.
1: And hit it again, a double tap, just purely to kill these survivors who were clinging to wreckage. You know, it's interesting, Aaron, another historical analogy, back in World War II, the Allies tried Nazi submarine captains for doing this exact same thing. And guess what the conclusion was? They got executed. Listen to that, Mr. Secretary.
0: See, there you go. Democrat congressman from Massachusetts, Seth Moulton. Listen to that, Mr. Secretary. You're a Nazi U-boat captain, and we're going to have to execute you like it's World War II, and you're a war criminal because the Democrats. Just amazing people. Yeah, he's from Massachusetts. 36% Republican votes, zero Republicans in the House of Representatives. I think they're stealing.
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3: Movement coming in the Strait of Hormuz. I'm Kathleen Maloney, Fox News. It may soon be smooth sailing for innocent ships that are stranded in the Strait of Hormuz because of the war with Iran. Fox's Alex Hogan with more.
4: President Trump announcing a new operation. This is Project Freedom that will allow some of the ships that have been stuck in the Strait of Hormuz to be safely escorted out of that waterway. The president, who is here in Doral at his golf club watching the PGA Cadillac Championship, posted this on Truth Social, saying, for the good of Iran, the Middle East, and the United States, we have told these countries that we will guide their ships safely out of these restricted waterways so that they can freely and ably get on with their business.
3: This project set to begin tomorrow. Travelers are still reeling after Spirit Airlines canceled all its flights and shut its doors yesterday.
5: This comes after years of financial issues for Spirit, multiple bankruptcy filings. President Trump was trying to step in with a bailout, but that deal failed. So many of the 17,000 people who worked for Spirit were not necessarily surprised by the airline shutting down.
6: We were very aware of what was going on. So

0: But they also did elaborate that as well. Like, hey guys, we're trying our best. And they kept us informed the entire way. So it wasn't just like we were blindsided completely.
1: And this morning, the Airlines for America president says that those Spirit Airlines planes will likely be repurposed. And he's crediting other airlines for stepping up to the plate, picking up some slack by doing things like capping ticket prices for Spirit customers, even reducing fares.
2: 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The alleged shooter at the White House Correspondents' Dinner has been taken off suicide watch. 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
2: Venezuela's oil industry continues to ramp up production. Fox's Steve Harrigan is in Caracas with that story.
15: Venezuela is now exporting 1.23 million barrels of oil a day. That is the very highest level in the past 7 years. Most of that oil going to the U.S., Europe, and India. It's gotten so good for the oil companies, they are pulling a lot of oil rigs out of storage. They've sat in storage here in Venezuela for the past decade. This new acting president, Delcy Rodriguez, has signed a number of exploration agreements with major U.S. energy firms, but analysts say she has a specific window. She's got to show real economic progress on the ground here.
2: The increase in Venezuelan oil exports comes after the U.S. captured President Nicolas Maduro earlier this year. Two service members are missing after taking part in multinational military exercises in southwestern Morocco. U.S. Africa Command says American, Moroccan, and allied forces are conducting a search and rescue operation while investigators work to determine what happened. The NYPD making multiple arrests outside a medical center in Brooklyn, New York, yesterday as protesters turned violent during an ICE arrest operation.
14: DHS says the chaos happened after ICE agents arrested Nigerian national Chidozie Wilson Okiki in Brooklyn. The feds say the man asked to be seen at a hospital, but was cleared by the medical staff. By the time ICE agents tried to leave the hospital with the suspect, a protest had gathered outside. They were flipping over garbage bins and name-calling NYPD officers who were seen trying to clear the emergency entrances and exits to the Brooklyn hospital. Video shows ICE agents then emerge in the ambulance bay with the suspect, a man who the feds say has prior arrest for assault and criminal drug possession.
2: And that is Fox's CB Cotton reporting from New York City. I'm Kathleen Maloney. This is Fox News.
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19: Got a slight chance for showers late night. Increasing clouds will fall back to 43. Monday, a little warmer than the mid-50s we saw for our Sunday. Partly sunny, headed up to 68. Monday night, partly cloudy and 53. Chances for some showers and then some storms Tuesday. We'll take that into early afternoon. Then showers will come likely and we could hear thunder. High 75. Jeff Eno at the Weather Channel on WIVX 950 AM and 92.3 FM.
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0: know what's going on in the world today, there is a Substack out there that is getting a lot of attention. Scott McFarland, who was a former former CBS correspondent, and he is now out on his own. He's got a Substack and a YouTube channel, and he is nice enough to join us on this Monday after a busy, busy weekend. Scott McFarland, welcome back to America at Night.
1: McGraw, it sounded so much cooler when you had me formerly in the CIA. I'm just going to own that and go with it.
0: Sure, why not? Absolutely. You've obviously been to these in the past. You were down the street from when this happened. Just give us a sense of what you noticed, what you saw on Saturday night.
1: This has always been a soft target, and some people actually referred to it colloquially as a soft target. That's how vulnerable the Washington Hilton has been for many years now, and it was finally exposed Saturday night. I've been to the White House Correspondents' Dinner a few times. I was the voice of the White House Correspondents' Dinner. I was the voiceover artist in 2024. I stopped going. This was one of the many reasons. The ballroom itself, where the president was, it was highly secure. This man was stopped well before he got near the ballroom, up his whole staircase, on the other side of magnetometers. But that's not the vulnerability. The vulnerability is what was going on an hour earlier, when at that same level where the man was stopped were all these series of cocktail parties in all the rooms, the banquet and service rooms on the main floor of the hotel that have no metal detectors or security perimeter. If this person had come down an hour earlier and saw fit to open fire, it could have killed many dozens of people, including high-level government officials who were at the cocktail parties. This needs to change. They cannot continue to function this event in this way. It's a sad statement about the times we're in, but it's also a statement about a security regimen that was not up to par for the type of event that was being held there, even though it did stop the worst in the ballroom.
0: Yeah, we still don't know. I've gotten two different answers as to whether or not the shooter was inside security or outside of security.
1: Both. So you have layered security when you have the U.S. Secret Service. You don't have a security ring. You have like a dozen security rings. Picture in your mind's eye a really giant hotel with entrances on any side. Now, around this hotel in Washington, they have big bike rack barriers on Correspondents' Dinner night, and you can't get inside the bike rack barriers unless you have a ticket. You don't have to show your driver's license, or you don't have to get frisked, but you show your ticket. There's your first level. To get into the hotel itself, somebody's asking you a question or two. Make sure you're supposed to be in there. Are you a guest, or do you have a ticket? And then you have to go through another layer of defense by the staircase. That's the one that opened fire against Cole Allen of California. Then down the staircase outside the ballroom, metal detectors, armed Secret Service officers, pretty intimidating look to them. Then you have sealed doors into the ballroom itself, which you can't just open up. So I've just named five levels of security. He got past the first two light levels, did not get past the third intermediate level. I don't think he was getting anywhere near the fourth or fifth level.
0: So this earlier today, I was talking with Stephen Portnoy, who used to be the president of the White House Correspondents Association. And he said this on the radio. He said, you know, he had a gun. Luckily, he didn't have some type of suicide vest on or something, because if he would have had that, that could have done even more damage. And that was the point he was making, is that he was close enough to do damage if he had a different type of weapon.
1: Absolutely. I mean, even think of a low-level explosive. Yes, he could have. But again, I want to emphasize this. This is the thing that scares me. If he had come down those staircases or whatever he used to get to the main level an hour earlier, he'd have had target practice among very powerful corporate people, media figures, some government officials, not the president, but he could have taken out with his gun many, many people before he was stopped. He came down when that area he ran through was actually pretty empty because everybody was in the ballroom for the big dinner. They tipped 2,500 people out of the main floor of the hotel and put them all in that lower level ballroom. So there was open space, made it easier for him to run. But also, thankfully, there were no targets left there. And thankfully, in the crossfire, nobody else was wounded or hurt. And that's fortunate, but they can't keep doing this. But here's what's going to happen, McGraw. This is going to unspool an argument from the Trump administration about why they need a ballroom, a secure White House ballroom. You can share your opinions either way on the White House ballroom, and many people have opinions. They're not going to have the White House Correspondents' Dinner in a White House ballroom. First of all, the event's too big, even for the ballroom. Second of all, it's a private event. that is supposed to be about the

0: First Amendment. You don't go to a government facility, ask permission to be there, and have it there.
1: No, it's a great point, because your point, two great points you made. One is, it's a sad reality that something like this happens. The other one is, they have events at this Washington Hotel all the time. They have the NAACP events. They have the Boy Scouts events. They have the Girl Scouts events. They've got the Arbor Day events. You can't have all of those events at the White House East Ballroom. You just can't do that. You have to be out in the public for events like this. That's just the nature of the beast.
0: The president can't stay inside a castle. I mean, the president is the president. He's not a king. He's not a queen. He doesn't get to stay inside of a moat, drawbridge facility, nor would he or she want to. I mean, you want to go out there and you want to campaign. You want to go to public events. You want to go see America. You want to go be part of the country you're governing. So none of that's going to work as a long-term solution. I think you're going to hear the administration take some grief over the next 24 to 48 hours that they're trying to mechanize this near tragedy into some type of mandate to get a ballroom built with taxpayer dollars. You'll recall when the president announced this ballroom in 2025, he said it was to be all private donations, not one penny from the taxpayers. He said he'd foot the bill himself if he has to. But tonight on Capitol Hill, some of his allies in the Senate said they want $400 million from taxpayers to pay for the ballroom. Whether you like it or not, it's a tough political moment to ask taxpayers for $500 million for a ballroom when they're having trouble with gas prices.
1: Yeah. Let me ask you this. You were at the arraignment today. Did we learn anything about the court hearing today?
0: Yeah, we did. It went about 15 minutes. Nothing terribly shocking, but a couple things that were interesting. First of all, they have charged Cole Tomas Allen of Torrance, California, with attempted assassination on the president of the United States. We don't see that charge very often. McGraw, this is a different kind of case. It's a different kind of thing. It's a different level of importance. He didn't enter a plea today. It ended up not being an arraignment, even though they said it was going to be an arraignment at the White House. It was an initial appearance. So here's what we know. That Allen will come back to court Thursday for a detention hearing. The prosecutors are going to have to convince a judge they should hold Allen in pretrial detention. I'll bet every dollar I've ever had in a bank account the judge is going to hold this guy in pretrial detention, considering the nature of the charge. They'll make the arguments, but it's going to happen. Then they'll have a preliminary hearing May 11th, unless he's indicted by a grand jury before then, and he will be, and there'll be more charges added. This is a uniquely high-level case, and I'll tell you, I watched the guy from soup to nuts in court today. No expression on his face, hands crossed in his lap, wearing a blue, royal blue jail jumper type outfit. And he answered the court's questions in moderate tone of voice, politely, and said, yeah, his highest level of education is master's degree. And no, he has no criminal record. Just cuts a different type of style of defendant here than we're used to seeing in courthouses.
1: Was he using a public defender?
0: He is using two federal defenders in Washington, D.C., McGraw, and in most districts in America. The federal defenders are top notch. They're all stars. That's who I'd want if it ever came to that. And I was charged with a federal crime. He'll have a very strong defense.
1: There is some question, Scott McFarland, over the gunshots. Is there not? We're not exactly sure what happened with the gunshots. What do we know and what don't we know?
0: Well, the charging documents did not say who shot struck that officer and gave that officer a mild injury. That the charging documents don't say it indicates the initial ballistic test or the initial review does not show it came from Cole Allen's gun. It may have been from another law enforcement officer. And the U.S. Attorney General, Todd Blanche, was asked that question today and kind of equivocated and begged off the question, saying it's too early to know. A number of former Department of Justice officials say when they are not specifying whose bullet it was, there may be some indication it was not from Cole Allen's gun. If they had any sense it was from his gun, they would likely have said there's a probability it came from the man arrested. That doesn't so much matter for the charge, though, according to former prosecutors, because Cole Allen is accused of firing his gun toward police, and that's going to be sufficient to make this case for attempted assassination and the two other felonies he faces for now, and there will be more down the road.
1: Right, whether he fired four times or one time, it doesn't matter. Do we know who, I guess in that instance, if we don't know where the shots came from, we don't know the Secret Service officer who was saved by the bulletproof vest. We don't know where that bullet came from either, I'm assuming.
0: Yeah, it could have been friendly fire. It does not impact the criminal case. And certainly does not impact the trajectory of what Cole Allen's going to face. He's facing the prospect of life in prison. And when you talk about federal criminal cases, they measure those in months and years, not days and weeks. This is now in the slow lane. It's going to be many, many months till there's some type of closure. There's no way there's a trial in this case in the year 2026. So this is all going to move at a different pace.
1: All we know about this guy is that he had a master's degree, no criminal record, and from all accounts was a wonderful teacher. And he was radicalized somehow.
0: I don't like using the phrase, but law enforcement does. So I'll say there's a manifesto of some sort that indicates this is a politically motivated attack that was targeting members of the Trump administration. That manifesto has been described by law enforcement. You know, you and I are always careful about these things. You don't want to read out manifestos so as not to promote manifestos and the authoring of future manifestos. But this gives them some indication of the motive here.
1: Scott McFarland, just a couple minutes left. First of all, we love the fact that you're willing to come on. Make sure you're checking out his YouTube page, his Substack. He's an investigative reporter, former of CBS News, now out on his own. Talk for a minute, because it's a great point about the security. This is almost like a State of the Union. You had the president, the vice president, the Speaker of the House. You had the chain of command, in a sense, all in one room. And then you had all of the dignitaries. You had the White House correspondents there. You had other. I mean, this is a high profile event with a lot of cabinet members. I'm shocked that there wasn't more security around something like this.
0: And there's live cameras. Just to jack it up a little more, McGraw, there's a live feed. America's watching of this. And it's hard for America to watch those images. You know, I was in Butler, Pennsylvania, and I know a lot of people who were not in Butler. Some really bad memories, as do I, of seeing that on television. Same is true at this correspondence dinner. America can watch the evacuating, screaming, and banging of a near tragedy. It's tough. The vulnerability here, which we all saw with our own eyes for many years, is you can get access to this facility if you're just a tenant or a resident of the hotel. Somebody who's staying at the hotel that night. This man who's charged is accused of booking a room in the hotel strategically that night, which is how he got in with all his guns. That's a vulnerability that never should have been permitted to exist when the president, vice president, and nearly the entire presidential line of succession was in the room. They will not do this again in this way at this place. And you can make arguments this whole event's kind of jumped the shark in several different ways. It's supposed to be about student journalists and raising money for young people, and it's become very opulent and self-reverential. But this is a bridge too far. They've got to button this up.
1: Yeah, you know, that's a great point, and I'll leave you with this. Do you think they're going to reschedule this dinner at some point?
0: The president's bullish on it. He wants to make a statement to the country, and I think a lot of people respect that. But logistically, I don't know how they're going to get that done anytime soon.
1: Scott McFarland with us. Check out his Substack. He's got a YouTube channel. Anything else you're working on, Scott, we should mention?
0: I think you should know I'm a radio man with a radio soul. Being on with you tonight is the best part of my day.
1: I'll tell you what. Thank you very much. And Scott McFarland, not a former CIA operative. So just to
0: thank you,
1: make that clear. Scott McFarland, thank you. Great stuff as always on a busy night. We appreciate it. Have a good night. Scott McFarland with us. Don't forget the Substack. Great Substack. And YouTube channel as well. Scott McFarland is going to join us on Mondays. Hey, we're going to come back and talk to former CIA, former FBI, and talk about the social media aspect of this and why pushing out false narratives is dangerous, allowing our enemies to infiltrate our social media. We'll come back and talk about that. Just getting started. America at Night, back in a moment.
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20: I'm Kathleen Maloney. President Trump announcing a project will start tomorrow aimed at helping stranded ships that are neutral and innocent leave the Strait of Hormuz.
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20: Fox's Alex Hogan says the U.S. will guide ships safely out of the restricted waterway. 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
21: The search is ongoing, involving ground, air, and maritime resources, including mountaineers and divers. It happened near the Cap Draw training area near the city of Tantan, close to the Atlantic Ocean.
20: Fox's Stephanie Bennett. An investigation is underway to determine what happened. I'm Kathleen Maloney. This is Fox News.
22: Got a slight chance for showers late night. Increasing clouds will fall back to 43. Monday, a little warmer than the mid-50s we saw for our Sunday. Partly sunny, headed up to 68. Monday night, partly cloudy and 53. Chances for some showers and then some storms Tuesday. We'll take that into early afternoon. Then showers will come likely, and we could hear thunder, high 75. Jeff Eno at the Weather Channel on WIVX 950 AM and 92.3 FM.
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0: Live and well, right in front of me. 1-844-42-McGraw. 1-844-462-4729. If you have a question for one of our guests, you can certainly text it to me, and I'll try and work that into the conversation. We always love audience participation. This is not a one-sided conversation. That's why we set up the text line so that everybody can chime in and everybody can have a point of view and everybody can have a voice. And if the greatest part of the Larry King, Jimbo Hannon era was that you were able to ask questions of the guests. So we certainly want to pay homage to that and respect that. So that's why we got the text line open. So use it. Don't abuse it, but use it. 1-844-42-McGraw, 1-844-462-4729. Next hour, we're going to talk to the former president of Sony Pictures, who made a gaffe so big and so silly and so moronic that he had to write a book about it and talk about how it changed his life and how he can learn from big, giant mistakes that you make on the world stage. The former president of Sony Pictures and the former chief of staff during the Clinton administration talks about their biggest blunders and what you can learn from their mistakes. That's next hour. Stay right there. Former CIA, former FBI operative to talk about the dangers we're reading on social media about foreign adversaries pushing out social media to infect our brains. A modern day Tokyo Rose. We'll come back and talk about that. We're just getting started. America at Night, back in a moment.
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0: This is America at Night with McGraw-Milhaven.
1: Our next guest is a nuclear engineer at Constellation Energy, and she's here to talk about nuclear energy. She also, in 2022, won the title of Miss Wisconsin, went on to be crowned Miss America that December. And while serving as Miss America, she was featured in the Wall Street Journal as the new face of nuclear energy. And in 2024, Forbes made her the 30 under 30 list for energy. Grace Vanderhye, welcome to America at Night.
2: Hi there, McGraw. Thanks so much for having me. Appreciate it.
1: How'd you get interested in nuclear energy?
2: Oh, gosh. Well, it's actually a funny story because basically, spite, my dad told me not to go into it because he had this like fear that he grew up with that he's like, you know, nuclear's not great. And it didn't look like it was a great promising career to encourage his daughter to go into at the time. And well, I was a teenager. So when your dad tells you not to do something, you do the opposite, right? So that's what started it. But the reason I stayed in it is totally different because once I got to school, once I had the opportunity to learn the facts, to look past misconceptions, to look past stereotypes around not just nuclear energy, but nuclear science as a whole, I realized that this is a science that has been a huge part of our lives without us even knowing it.
1: So every time someone talks nuclear, they always talk about Three Mile Island and the accident, which sort of set nuclear back 50 years, I guess, because it's been 50 years and we're still dealing with it. How do you get over people's negative reaction when you talk nuclear energy and that can solve a lot of our energy problems?
2: Yeah, one of my favorite things is I like to share, you know, I had a fair concern about safety and what it looks like. I ended up my junior year of college as I was starting to look at jobs and everything. I pulled all the OSHA stats, right? I pulled statistics. I pulled the facts. I didn't just use a Reddit thread. I went through and found reliable information. And I ended up learning that working at a nuclear power plant, there are only six industries safer than working at a nuclear power plant, meaning that it's more dangerous to send your 16-year-old kid to go work at a grocery store or to go and work at a fast food restaurant than it is to work at a nuclear power plant. And that, to me, just speaks to the safety culture of the entire nuclear industry. When it comes to talking about things like Three Mile Island, Fukushima, and Chernobyl, because, yeah, all three of those things get brought up quite frequently, the incredible thing that I think that sets the nuclear industry apart from just about every other industry is we truly do learn from our mistakes in the past. We truly do look at every single scenario. We communicate worldwide with every single site to make sure that we're getting lessons learned from everybody so that way we don't all have to go through the same thing to learn from mistakes. That way it only happens once. And that's exactly what we've seen. You know, every single time something has happened, it's different. And ultimately, safety mechanisms have improved substantially. Nuclear energy is the safest form of energy generation when you look at the amount of energy that's put out from nuclear.
1: How many nuclear power plants do we have in the United States?
2: Right now we've got 94 operating reactors, and it's creating about 20% of America's electricity.
1: So we have 94 nuclear power plants. I think that's a number a lot of people would be surprised to hear.
2: Mm-hmm. Yes, and that's 94 reactors. So some sites have multiple reactors at a site. Like the largest site in Georgia, in Augusta, Georgia, actually, if you're a big fan of the Masters Golf Tournament, just outside of it is actually the nation's largest nuclear power plant with four reactors. So you can have multiple reactors on one site. And like as we're starting to get into this new era of nuclear energy, I think we'll see new reactors being added on to these existing sites.
1: Grace Vanderhye with us, nuclear engineer at Constellation Energy. What are we doing with the nuclear waste?
2: So we're storing it in what's called dry casks is what it is. And I like to kind of reframe the conversation around nuclear waste because it should be people in the nuclear industry like to call it spent nuclear fuel. Now, that's not nearly as catchy, right? But I'll kind of explain why we call it that. And it's because, sure, it's spent nuclear fuel, but there still is a purpose. We can actually recycle it. That is a process that is actively happening in other countries across the globe. So this isn't a scientific question, comment, or concern when it comes to what about the waste, right? The science is out there. We can reuse 90 to 95% of it. And ultimately, that's something that should be pursued. However, in the meantime, until we get the policy lined up to support that process here in the United States, all of the spent nuclear fuel is being stored in dry casks. And those are just giant concrete cylinders kept on site at nuclear facilities. We know where every single piece of spent nuclear fuel is. There's not a lot of industries that say that can say that they know exactly where all of the waste is that they produce is. But nuclear can, and I think that's pretty incredible.
1: Well, I've never heard reusing nuclear waste. So what would it be used for, and how close are we in terms of science to having something like that done?
2: Yeah, so it's actively happening in other countries. And what it's reused for is actually going back into reactors. So when you use nuclear fuel in a nuclear reactor, it is in a reactor going through the fission process for approximately 3 to 4 cycles, depending on the reactor, depending on the design and everything. So it's typically being used to generate power for anywhere from 4 to 7 years, I'll say. And once it's taken out, it still has 90 to 95% of the material that's in there that can be taken out, reprocessed, and put into new fuel to go back into a reactor. And I think that that's just something that, you know, nuclear fuel, nerding out, it's fine. We could talk about it all day and all night, but I won't go into too much detail with it.
1: Grace Vanderhei with us for a couple of more minutes. Nuclear is very clean, is it not? In terms of being environmental, yes, you have the nuclear waste or the spent fuel, but otherwise, it's very clean and carbon-free, right?
2: Correct. It is an emissions-free form of energy. The government actually considers it a pink energy. Green energy is considered to have renewable and emissions-free energy. With nuclear, because we don't have that reprocessing system in place here in the United States yet, we consider it pink energy, which is non-renewable and emissions-free energy. And once we can actually do that recycling, there is an argument to change that definition.
1: So one of the interesting things that's going on today, and you know this watching the news, is data centers. And people are apoplectic over data centers because of the high cost of energy and the water to cool the data centers. And who knows if we're going to grow a third eye because of the water that's around these data centers. And people are very much angry with any data center not in my backyard is alive and well when it comes to data centers. What do you tell people who don't want a data center anywhere near them and really don't want a nuclear power plant anywhere near them because of the water issues and or the dangers of them?
2: Yeah, I think actually when it comes to people wanting a nuclear power plant in their backyard, in the United States, people are actually generally pretty supportive of it, which is really exciting. And that's been very recent, very new. Gallup released a poll earlier this year that about 62% of Americans support new nuclear and keeping our existing fleet, which is a pretty astonishing number when you think about all of the different discussions and all of the different political sort of action that has taken place around nuclear throughout history. But I think that those perceptions are changing largely because the United States wants to get back to doing big things. We want to get back to accomplishing big things. And nuclear energy is one of those things. It's strong, reliable, emissions-free energy, providing high-paying jobs, millions of tax dollars to the community. And it's infrastructure that doesn't just support you, it supports you, your kids, and your grandkids too, because these plants are built for literally generations. We're seeing that right now. My boss, she got into nuclear because her dad worked in nuclear. So we're at this point where we're starting to see like 3 generations of people working at the same nuclear power plants, which I just think is incredible to see that, yes, there's a lot that goes into these nuclear power plants, but there's also so much incredibly positive impact from them.
1: We also have nuclear-powered submarines, do we not?
2: Correct. Yes. If we look at our nuclear navy, we've got nuclear-powered submarines and nuclear-powered aircraft carriers and tons of incredible people operating those.
1: So they have basically a little nuclear reactor in the aircraft carrier and on the submarine?
2: Correct. Yes. So I like to kind of talk about that with the submarines because, you know, you brought up that nuclear is emissions free. it is so clean that you can run it underwater. That's exactly how our nuclear submarines and our Navy can go underwater for honestly years, and they still have power, right? You're not worried about carbon poisoning in the air from running a diesel engine or anything along those lines. Your biggest restriction is food at that point. So thank you to all of our incredible service members of the Navy and of all branches of the military. But yeah, so that's sort of how all of those things kind of tie together with the nuclear Navy.
1: Yeah. How do you deal with the water, right? Years ago, it was the water would cool the nuclear reactor. Do you still use water?
2: In the United States, we do primarily still use water. There are advanced designs out there that use different types of coolants, and those reactors are being built for their first time. Some of those are startup companies. Some of those are experimental reactors being built at national labs. But in the commercial energy generation industry, we do still use water as our primary coolant and moderator. However, we also recycle almost all of that water because it's used, it's turned into steam. It's put through put through condensers, put through the generators to actually spin the turbines and everything. And then from there, it's condensed back down to water and put through the cycle again. Nuclear power plants have multiple closed loops of this process before getting out to the final heat sink, which that's what is like the lakes that you'll see that nuclear power plants typically reside on, or the cooling towers, which I think are a little bit more infamous / famous, which a fun fact, cooling towers are actually more common at coal plants than they are at nuclear power plants. So if you see a cooling tower, that doesn't always equal a nuclear power plant. Most nuclear power plants are on lakes.
1: So you're saying
2: typically man-made, but
1: sorry about that. So you're saying the water that is used in a nuclear power plant isn't necessarily then sent down the stream and sent into the aquifer of the town that it's in.
2: Correct. So you're not having any water that's touching radioactive material getting sent out into a river, right? You've got multiple loops of coolant systems before you get to, we call it like the ultimate heat sink. It's that final stage. And that water is not, it's coming from the lake. It's being used to, the only thing that it's absorbing is just a little bit of heat. And then it's being put back into the lake. And in those cases where they are built on lakes, they've got long flow paths to help evaporate and go through the thermal process of getting back to a starting point, then a full like flow path, which some of those lakes, they've got great fishing. They hold fishing tournaments, totally safe. You can fish from them, eat the fish from them. It's all good.
1: Grace Vanderhyde with us for a couple more minutes. So talk about foreign countries. Do foreign countries use nuclear more than the United States?
2: As of right now, the United States is the world's largest nuclear power plant fleet for energy generation. However, China is coming up very quickly. They are opening up new reactors, multiple in 1 year. The United States has only opened up 2 new reactors in the past 30 years to commercial generation. So we've got a little bit of work to do to make sure we stay ahead of China in terms of nuclear energy generation. But I know we can do it because we've done it once before. We saw a massive build of new nuclear power plants back in the 80s, and I know we can do it again.
1: Is it a state issue or is it a federal issue or is it both?
2: It's a little bit of both. I think what it comes down to is having the right business structures at this point, because we're seeing tons of support from the from the federal level. It's bipartisan at this point across administrations, which I also think is quite remarkable for nuclear energy. At states, it does vary from state to state. A lot of states that I've seen that had moratoriums for nuclear energy in the past have lifted them, including a state like Illinois, which is one of the largest generators of nuclear energy. Most of the entire city of Chicago is powered by nuclear. They had a moratorium and they decided to lift it recently. So like things like that are happening at the state level. But when it comes to having the right structure, we've got to have the people and the right business set up for taking on the investment and ultimately the risk of building new nuclear, because we haven't done it in a while. I mentioned that we've only opened up 2 new reactors in the past 30 years. So that supply chain is reinvigorated. It is ready to go. But it's always difficult because I feel like, you know, when a new car model comes out, you always wait for the second or the third one, right? Because you know all the issues have been worked out. Unfortunately, the same does apply for restarting the nuclear supply chain. You kind of want to wait for the second or third. So we're ultimately looking for the next company that is taking that big next step for building large new nuclear reactors.
1: Did you say Chicago yeah. is basically run on nuclear?
2: Oh, yeah, absolutely. Pretty much only the suburb of Naperville is not.
1: Interesting. What are the energy prices in Chicago? Are they lower than everybody else in the country?
2: I couldn't speak to that. Unfortunately, I grew up in Wisconsin. I live out in Delaware now, so I haven't been keeping up on my Midwest power prices.
1: I'd be curious to see if the costs are, because everyone's complaining about the higher cost of energy, and energy prices are going up, electrical prices are going up. I was wondering if nuclear sort of would sort of combat that.
2: It is a good point that you bring up, though, with the rising power prices. But the one thing I iterate a lot, and I talk about this a ton, whether it's college students or business professionals, that power bill that we get charged, right, that I pay at the end of every month, you're not just paying power generation, you're paying transmission and distribution too, right? So you've got a ton of different components there within your power bill that, like, for me, I only work on the power generation side, right? I can only really speak specifically to that side. But after that energy leaves the plant, there's a lot happening to manage that electricity, because those electrons are flowing through the grid at all times. There are people operating the grid, right? Fun fact, you can become a grid operator. Like, you can manage the flow of electricity across the country, which is really cool in my mind.
1: Yeah.
2: So that's sort of the stuff that feeds into that power bill and has led to multiple different issues going on with those rising power prices.
1: Grace Vanderhei is a nuclear engineer at Constellation Energy, talking about nuclear, an interesting conversation. Grace Vanderhei, thanks for checking in. Good, interesting conversation. Thanks for joining us.
2: Awesome. Thanks so much, McGraw. Have a good night.
1: You got it. Have a good night. America at Night, back in a moment.
0: From the heart of America, this is America at Night with McGraw Millhaven.
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1: From the text line, I hope, this one's from New Mexico, I hope that was just a leading question about nuclear-powered vessels. The USS Nautilus was operational as of the mid-1950s. Carriers were powered by reactors beginning in the 60s. Yes, I did know that we had nuclear submarines in the United States Navy. What I didn't know is that we had 92 reactors around the country. I didn't know that, and I didn't know that Chicago was powered basically all by nuclear, and the only place that wasn't was Naperville, Illinois. I did not know that. That was kind of interesting. And, yeah, it's an interesting. I don't know if that was interesting. I know it's clean. 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I wonder what they'd think about nuclear, but you got 92 of them out there already. You got a lot more data centers out there, and people don't want any more.
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23: It's being called Project Freedom. Fox News, I'm Jamal Osman. Here's what's happening. President Trump has announced an effort to reopen the Strait of Hormuz, and the president said it will happen starting Monday. He says countries around the world have been asking the U.S. to get their ships safely out of the strait. Fox's Alex Hogan reports.
24: Project Freedom will begin Monday morning, Middle Eastern time, and I'm fully aware that my representatives are having very positive discussions with the country of Iran and that these discussions could lead to something very positive for all. The ship movement is merely meant to free up people, companies, and countries that have done absolutely nothing wrong. They are victims of this circumstance.
23: The president was in Florida attending a golf tournament. Thousands are out of work and travelers are stranded after Spirit Airline closes. And now there are questions about the reason the Spirit CEO gave for why the airline is grounded. Here is Fox's Grinnell Scott.
25: Dave Davis, president and CEO of Spirit Airlines, said in his statement, even after reaching a restructuring deal in March that could have kept the low-cost airline flying, it was ultimately the, quote, sudden and sustained rise in fuel prices that led to Spirit's wind down. But on ABC's This Week, Secretary Duffy pointed to Spirit's two bankruptcy filings.
26: They were bleeding money.